0: result of the outbreak, but neither nacho fries nor the enchirito contains lettuce, which has been linked to thousands of cases of cyclosporiasis in 41 states. Jim Ryan, ABC News.
1: BMW is recalling nearly 319,000 vehicles because the starter could overheat and cause a fire. Nine models are affected. On Saturday, a United Nations committee will vote on designating the Okinawa Swamp in Georgia as the nation's 27th World Heritage Site. Some locals don't want it because they're anti-United Nations. The refuge is owned and managed by U.S. Fish and Wildlife Service. In one night, Boston felt the thrill of victory and the agony of defeat. A Red Sox win in the first of a doubleheader yesterday, 15th win in a row, tying a franchise record for consecutive wins. Then they lost the second game to the Orioles, Boston manager Chad Tracy.
2: We just won 15 games in a row, and I think all of us knew that, like, that's going to end at some point. It just happened to end tonight, so they're already refocused.
1: The Red Sox open a three-game set against the Blue Jays tomorrow. Dave Packer, ABC News.
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4: Hi, it's Matt from the WGAN Morning News. Tomorrow we're going to be speaking with Greg Lagerquist for some coffee and politics. 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
5: Now, your AccuWeather forecast.
6: It'll be clear tonight, lows near 54, winds will be west-southwest at 3 to 6 miles per hour. Sunny, beautiful day on Friday, the high at 79. Partly cloudy Friday night, low 56. Sunshine, a terrific day on Saturday, the high at 77. And then sun and clouds on Sunday, the high 75. I'm AccuWeather Steve Williams on Southern Maine's official weather station, News Radio 98.5 FM and AM 560 WGAN.
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8: America, Mark Levin here. Our number, 877-381-3811, 877-381-3811. There's so much to get to here, and I only have an hour. Plus, I want to take your calls at the bottom of the hour, which we will do. President is really keyed and focused on the communist propaganda in this country, and it's a good thing he is. And he's calling it out for what it is. And I'm going to keep hitting it on Life, Liberty, and Levin. And by the way, on Saturday night, it's John Keane, General John Keane and me, one-on-one, the entire program. I have my opening statement, of course. You're not going to want to miss this show. And on Sunday, the full hour, Victor Davis Hanson, one-on-one, and my opening statement as well. You're really not going to want to miss that show either. So set your DVRs or whatever recording device you use, and that way you can watch it at your leisure. Or you might say, you know what? I watched that. I want to go back and see some more of it and check it out. So you record it. Here's President Trump today about the communist rhetoric that's going on out there. Cut 14, go.
9: We can't be hoodwinked. We can't be taken advantage of by people that say you're going to have a free home, you're going to get free rent, everything's going to be free. What they don't say is a year later, everything is going to be end up in squalor, destruction, and death, and also death for our country. So we have to stop the threat of the communist rhetoric that you're hearing right now, because these people, they don't act. I'm very happy a poll came out. It said they're highly educated. but doing very poorly. In other words, they're losers. They went to school, they got a good education, now they can't, they don't know what they're doing, so what they do is they complain about people like yourselves that have done so well. But we can't let the communist ideology even, we don't want to even think about it for this country. It would be terrible.
8: That's the man. That's the man. And yet here we have this Hassan Piker, a.k.a. Puker. Here's the Puker. He loves his Mao Zedong. He loves the fact that 60 million people were murdered. I'm sure I'd be one of them if he had his way, Mr. Producer. Cut 12, go.
10: They clipped me talking about Mao Zedong, up by a cop who thought I was like making fun of Mao Zedong, which I never would and never will.
8: No.
10: Mao Zedong is one of the great leaders of this world, okay?
8: Yeah,
10: a man who changed the entire universe, the entire planet. He did. He changed the trajectory of history. He is the founding father of the People's Republic of China. Mao Zedong gets the same level of credit that the founding fathers do.
8: Okay, hold on a second. This is part of the problem. You're dealing with truly stupid people. The founding fathers? Really? They created this open society, this free society, or a constitutional republic? Maybe imperfect, but it's the most perfect. Mao Zedong created a concentration camp. So many people were put through the most horrendous type of circumstances. So many died, starvation and so forth. You know, they talk about the working class, as I keep telling you and everybody else who will listen, and I'm going to tell all the Fox people as well, on Saturday and Sunday, this whole thing about working class, 60 million people killed in China. Who do you think they were? You think they were billionaires? Aren't 60 million billionaires? 60 million. 60 million. Think about that. Think about that. 60 million. And this piece of crap is running around praising the guy and then comparing him to the founding fathers. Which kind of shocks me, because you'd think he'd hate the founding fathers more than he loves Mao. But no. He's a fool. He's a buffoon. Carolyn Leavitt. Let's go to her. Cut 13. Go.
11: This week we've seen some major players in Democrat politics voicing or alerting really on how much influence socialism, communism has had now on kind of mainstream Democrat politics. Is there any chance that the president would be interested or is considering working with left of center Democrats to push back on this?
12: Well, unfortunately, we don't seem to have too many of those left in the Democrat Party. We have literal self-proclaimed communists who are winning elections and who are claiming to be the new leadership of the Democrat Party. I think the vast majority of Americans understand the dangers of communism. Just look at countries all over this world as an example. Cuba right now is a country that is about to be a failed state because of the communist policies of the past several decades. Communism should never be allowed to lead this country, and the president obviously is strictly opposed to it and all the dangers that it reaps. We've seen it happen across the world.
8: Elon Musk, on an interview with somebody named Zany Beddoes with The Economist today. Elon Musk, cut 23, go.
13: People say that you're a racist. What is the motivation for doing that?
14: Are you fermenting? My partner is she's half Indian, and and I have four children with her. One of them was named after a famous Indian physicist. So I would say I'm not racist. And also, if you look at the people that are employed at my companies, we have senior executives of all races. I don't think there's any racism there.
13: Are you anti-Muslim?
14: I am. I'm against having if people are coming to a country with antithetical views, I am against that. I'm against that. You know, I'm against rape and murder. I'm against the imposition of rules and laws that are contrary to what we've come to accept in the West. And I think it's a crying shame that the sort of traditional media, like you, don't recognize this.
8: Yeah, that's right. Like her. You know what he sounds like to me in an odd way, Mr. Producer? William F. Buckley Jr. I mean, his accent comes from obviously his birthplace in South Africa, but that doesn't account for the tone, and it doesn't account for the manner in which he speaks. And I find it very interesting, very compelling, just that. Now, that said, he's right. He's a very smart man, and that was actually a very dumb question. And I agree with this point. It's too bad people in the traditional media really don't recognize what's taking place. You know, they really do, but they're not going to say it. How can you miss it? And here you have Islamists murdering across the globe, raping across the globe, torturing across the globe, the main source of terrorism across the globe. And you have to pretend that's not going on to ask a question like this. I have played for you, probably more than any other radio host, clip after clip after clip after clip, and we've got more, and we're going to do it as time goes on, of what these imams are saying, of what these activists are saying, what these so-called scholars are saying, and some of their politicians are saying. It's outrageous about how they want to conquer us and devour us, and theirs is the only religion that matters, and our religions are going to disappear, and they're going to kill us and destroy us and our whole society, and on and on and on. And they are creating, at record pace, segregated fortresses. Segregated fortresses paid in part by Qatar, paid in part by the Muslim Brotherhood, and wealthy Islamists. And it's happening all over our country, and it's happening now very heavily in red states. Especially Texas right now. I don't know what they're doing in Texas. I don't know why they're not acting urgently in Texas. I assume the people are showing up at zoning board meetings, at other board meetings at the local level, pressuring the governor, pressuring their state representatives, their state senators. Something. You better hurry up. You better get moving, or you're going to lose your state because they all vote Democrat. And this is all being done intentionally. It is absolutely purposeful. It's part of a strategy to flip Texas. You flip Texas, the Republicans can never win another presidential election. They can never have the majority in the House or the majority in the Senate. By flipping Texas, that's all it takes. Or flipping Florida. Now, some of this is going on in Florida, but at least you have a governor who's doing what he can to fight it. I don't know what's going on in Texas, but it's not pretty. And it is constant. I'll be right back.
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2: 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Tomorrow we're going to be speaking with Greg Lagerquist for some coffee and politics. 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Also, we want you to tell us, now that their 15-game winning streak is over, do you think that the Red Sox are going to make the playoffs? 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
7: 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But listen anyway. They know they're probably wrong. Mark Levin is on the radio.

0: Oh, yes. By the way, the the Smithsonian lady, Anthea Hartig, she's the Smithsonian National Museum of American History director. They all sound the same. They all say the same thing. In other words, they all hire from the same pool of people, just like faculty at colleges and universities. But there's a gentleman who works at Heritage, Mike Gonzalez, who I have had on my show a few times in the past. He's really, really good at keeping track and tracking down these communists and what they're doing and so forth. He's excellent at it. And he wanted to respond as a witness to some of what that witness for the Smithsonian had said. Cut 24, go.
1: Let me correct the record, because it was said earlier that the mass toolkit was not produced by the Smithsonian. And on page 64, it says that it was co-authored by half a dozen current and former Smithsonian employees. The fact that the staff of the Smithsonian is trained, was trained for 4 years for 3 years after the Smithsonian apologized, I think that's pretty damning. They were trained for 4 years on how to use history to transform America. I think the fact that for example, on the Franklin exhibit, they pondered whether he had ever done experiments, electroshock on indentured servants or slaves, without producing any evidence whatsoever. I think that is pretty shocking. Why smear a founding father such as Ben Franklin by pondering such a really bizarre thing?

0: Well said. Director Hartig, I'm curious, we've heard a lot of concerning examples as just reference. Do you have any regrets in your tenure thus far of some of the exhibits that have been displayed? Do you regret any of the exhibits, and if so, which?
1: Good morning, sir. I am incredibly proud of the work we've done, but we are imperfect, and we surely have made mistakes, but I don't have any regrets.
2: Yes.
3: They all talk like zombies, don't they, Rich? They all have it practiced. They all have it down. And this is what they do every single time when they're caught. Yes, yes, we understand. And we're not perfect, of course. You didn't answer the question. Well, like I said, we're not perfect, of course. And, of course, in order to be this diabolical, you have to really work at it. You have to plan and plot, ladies and gentlemen. Plan and plot. That's what they do. And that's what they've done. Every step of the way. And the important point I think that Gonzalez mentioned was, well, of course they were involved in this, even though this witness feigned knowledge about it, because they actually trained on it. They trained about it as time went on. So, obviously, they knew about it, and so forth and so on. Let's go to Andrew, Washington, D.C., the great WMAL. Andrew, how are you, sir?
4: Hi, Mark. Thank you very much.
3: Of course.
4: My dad came from Czechoslovakia, now known as Czechia. Mm-hmm. It had turned communist when the Soviets invaded after World War II. And he came here, and he inspired me to be a journalist to tell the story about communism. So I worked with NBC and the Voice of America. And mm-hmm. VOA, Voice of America, became slowly more leftist as I was there. So I left. But I didn't tell my kids about communism because the Soviet Union fell apart. And I thought, okay, that's it. No more worries. Ah, what a fool I was.
3: Well,
4: what a fool I was.
3: Well,
4: so
3: did anybody anticipate the extent to which and the speed by which this would happen? I mean, I've written many books on it coming. And, but the extent and the speed of it has really been a shocker to me. To you, too, I take it.
4: Oh, sure. My kids don't know anything about it. And my daughter is a leftist, so it makes me sick that I didn't say anything.
3: Well,
4: Mark, what can I do?
3: I don't know. I wish I knew. I mean, sometimes you raise kids or you have grandkids that make a left turn, and the internet, social media affects them. Their social circles affect them. Maybe they read a book that affect them, or who the hell knows? You know, obviously colleges and universities, and you know, we've individual or two in my family. It's not perfect, and you wonder, and you can't get through to them no matter what you say.
4: My daughter was indoctrinated at UVA,
3: yeah.
4: And I went to UVA, and I was fine.
3: Mm-hmm. But everything's changed now. All these schools are horrendous. UVA is one of them, I hate to say.
4: Yeah.
3: Just because you send a kid to the school in the South anymore, it doesn't mean that they're not going to come out brainwashed. And virtually every Ivy League school, they are going to come out brainwashed. There is no such thing as academic freedom. It's academic indoctrination. And just to be honest, for instance, if you're a Jew and you defend Israel and you dare to speak up in class, can you imagine how frightened you must be? How you have to worry about whether or not you even wear, you know, a Star David or a yarmulke or whatever it is, or even somebody who is a faithful Christian who practiced, you know, that faith and so forth. It's not what it used to be. I mean, I used to get into really rock solid, rock and sock'em debates and arguments, and we had a great time and so forth. I don't think that would work today. I really don't. All right, my friend.
4: If I may add one more thing. I think that the so-called democratic socialists made a big mistake by coming out saying, oh, we're going to change the whole Constitution. If President Trump runs on against that, I think we're going to do well.
3: Well, I don't know if we will or not, but we ought to fight like we intend to win and not cower. And they've handed us plenty of ammunition to use against them. You're exactly right. If you love the Constitution and the Declaration, if you love our country, you can't possibly vote for these people because they hate it, and they've told us they hate it. And you got enough quotes and you got enough video out there to use against them. I agree with that. We'll be right back.

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9: As the war in Iran intensifies, sending oil prices surging above $100 a barrel, President Trump is threatening a major escalation. The president telling Axios, "I am considering a massive attack, bigger than ever before."
8: ABC's Jonathan Curl. Heated protests in Madison, Wisconsin, a day after a man was shot during a struggle with police after they say that man, identified as Corey Ruiz, pulled a knife. Officers said they first tried to tase him but were unsuccessful. The department's investigating. A Secret Service spokesman confirming a member of Vice President J.D. Vance's protective detail is the subject of an internal investigation and potential criminal inquiry. This after leaked reports of hastily arranged travel by Vance, including taking his son or planning to take him to a golf lesson on a helicopter. Extreme flooding in West Virginia claiming two lives, says the governor's office. This is ABC News.
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11: But you know the other one that really gets me with all the World Cup stuff? 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
11: 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Are there no tacos?
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1: Hi, it's Matt from the WGAN Morning News. 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
1: 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They want to prove to you that they are exactly what they say they are. And they're veteran-owned. I should say veteran-founded. They're in America. Patriots work for this company. They promote and support veterans. This is a fantastic company. Fantastic. Just dial pound 250 and say Mark Levin and you're off to the races. Dial pound 250, say Mark Levin, and you'll be connected to Pure Talk's friendly U.S. customer service team. You're really going to like it. They actually speak English. Again, dial pound 250 and say Mark Levin to start saving. I've been talking about Pure Talk for a long time. And for some reason, some of you are stuck with AT&T, Verizon, and T-Mobile. Are you happy paying too much? Overpaying? Getting ripped off, in my view? Have you ever actually needed help from these companies? Have you dealt with their customer service? Exactly. But Pure Talk's got it hand over heel over them. Head over heels. You know what I mean, Mr. Producer. That's pound 250, say Mark Levin. I encourage you to do it. Let's go to New Mexico, the great KSVP. Dave, how are you?
2: I am doing excellent. Thank you so much for taking my call.
1: You bet.
2: I was calling because just a few minutes ago you were talking about how in Texas they had an they were organized and trying to take over all of them. The Democrats take over all of the local seats. And the name of that program is called Emerge.
1: I wasn't just talking about the Democrats. I was talking about the Islamists creating all of these fortresses, these segregated fortresses is what I view them as, and where Sharia law reigns and so forth and so on. That's what I was talking about. But go ahead.
2: Well, it's all the same thing, because what emerges, it's a radical Democrat organization that takes women under the age of 30, mostly of color, and they will train, they will fund, they will give them an income, and they will ensure they get elected to mostly the smaller offices, just what you were talking about. But we have Senate offices, and right now in the state of New Mexico, they have 100 candidates that they have trained since 2005, including our Democrat governor. Yeah, including our Democrat governor, Deb Haaland, or candidate Deb Haaland. She was a member of that Emerge program. And it is in 20 states, and as we all know, the DSA and the Democrats and those radical groups, in my opinion, have all merged. So I think
1: I don't doubt that. I don't doubt that they network and they collude. I don't doubt that at all. And they're very, very well organized and very well funded by billionaires who try to destroy our country. All right, Dave, thanks for the call. Appreciate it. Let's go to Paul, Williamsport, Pennsylvania, the great WWPA. Paul, go right ahead.

0: Ed, please.
1: Mark, first time caller. Thank you for taking my call.
0: Yeah.
1: Just a word of background. My great-grandfather was Russian Jewish. At age 96, still active as a jeweler and a community leader, the Nazis killed him when they came in.
2: Wow.
1: Yep. Yeah. And so, but to relate it, and my grandfather, my dad's father, was a very world-renowned opera singer. Sang Italian opera, took an Italian stage name, which became our name, so nobody has any clue that we have Jewish heritage. I'm a pastor. Maybe because of that, I've learned Hebrew well and all that. I love stuff. But anyhow, but my whole family, including my wife, who probably feels she has unknown Jewish heritage, there's a lot of people like us who are very concerned because we need to realize that this whole thing of Iran is just like with the Nazis. The goal is to kill Jews and anybody who supported them, meaning the United States.
2: So, I, Pastor, I agree with you. I listen to this guy Piker, this Mehdi Hassan. I listen to this guy Sank. I listen to some of these podcasters, and I think to myself, you know what? They'd be more than happy to be the head of an SS or to run a concentration camp. I really believe this. Or see the mass, you know, killing of Jews. Now, they would dispute that. They would argue not. But I listen to them, and that's what goes through my mind. It goes through my mind that what they're yelling and screaming and saying and the distorted information and the repetition, everything else, I mean, what is the end game here? I just feel like we've been here before as a people. And I don't think I'm smearing anybody. I actually believe this. It's my own opinion. I believe it in my heart of hearts. Go right ahead.
1: No, it's we've been there as a world. We've been there as a nation. It's the same stuff. It's all straight from the devil. And just human vile depravity. And they only understand force. I feel that what I would love to see President Trump do is become more definitive and come out really clear. I think if you come out really clear, there's going to be opposition, but you get it done and it'll start to work. I think eventually once it's done, people will come around, then they'll see.
2: Mm-hmm.
1: Gas prices will come down. There was no compromise with Nazi Germany. There's no compromise with these people. And I think if the president and the people around him begin just going a full court press.
2: I honestly wish there had been no ceasefires, no negotiations, no envoys. Your point about a full court press, after 2 weeks, we went right into a 90-day ceasefire that wasn't a ceasefire. They had an opportunity to regroup and rebuild. I think that was a serious misstep. I think the president is recovering from that now, hammering them. But the memorandum of understanding, things of that sort, and I've been raising these issues, and I've been viciously attacked over it, but so be it. I just say what I believe, and I believe what I'm saying is right. And I just feel like we should have kept our foot on the gas pedal until it was done, should arm the Iranian people, the resistance, the opposition there. I don't think we should be sidelining the Israeli military. We need them. They're very effective. We were effective with them. Regardless of what Erdogan has to say, regardless of what the Arabs have to say, just get the hell out of the way. You get to watch, and that's it. That's my attitude anyway, sir.
1: No, I couldn't agree more. I couldn't agree more. These people only understand force. Nazi Germany only understood force. It's the same thing. And I think, but as long as it seems in doubt to the American public, it makes it easier and easier for more and more people to disapprove. Say, oh, the price of gas went up again. It is a problem.
2: What you're saying is victory has a way of fixing this, and it's still not too late. But as it drags on and your foot's on the gas pedal, then off the gas pedal, then on the gas pedal, then tapping the brakes, that creates this political pushback. Paul, I want to thank you. An outstanding call. I very much appreciate it. Very much. All right. Let us go to Carrie, Las Vegas, Nevada, the great KXNT. Carrie, how are you?
0: I'm great, Mark. How are you?
2: Very well, thank you. I know a Carrie in Las Vegas, by the way. Anyway, go right ahead.
0: Yeah, I love listening to you. I used to love watching The Rush. You and he are my heroes.
2: Oh, thank you very much.
0: You know, you're great, Mark. But one of my cocktail girls, I'm a bartender in Las Vegas for 35 years. She was writing a paper at UNLV, and she asked me how we can get rid of the Muslims. And I said, you can't get rid of the Muslims. She goes, why? Because they won't capitulate to us. They'll keep infada and trying to beat us and beat us and beat us until they win. So the only thing we can do is annihilate them so they don't infiltrate our
2: country. Well, listen, we can't just annihilate Muslims. We can't just annihilate Muslims in our own country. I always make the distinction, you know, Kerry, I talk about Islamists. Because the Islamists are the jihadis. The Islamists are the ones that promote violence. The Islamists are the ones that promote the kind of Iranian ideology and mentality of that regime. And so I do make a distinction. There's a Muslim running for Congress right now, an American Muslim who served in the Navy. He was a commander by the name of Zudi Jasser in Arizona. And he is a strong voice against these Islamists. He is a patriotic American. He is a Republican. Same with the assistant manager of the bank that I go to, same exact way. So I always talk about Islamists. Thank you for your call, sir. And let me move on. No, actually, I have to take a break. We'll be right back.
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0: President Trump has confirmed that Communist China is funding many of these campaigns against our AI data centers. Which makes sense, doesn't it? Since the communists among us, and now the Democrats among us, are promoting opposition to them. The way they promoted opposition to fracking, they claimed it would ruin the water, and it doesn't even affect the water table. So Communist China is now funding a major campaign to oppose the use of these AI data centers. And you can see how quickly the Democrats pick up on it. It goes from Communist China to the radical left to the Democrat Party. That's the triangle. That's the Iron Triangle. Or it goes from the Islamists to the radical left of the Democrat Party. But it could be the Islamists, it could be the Communists in China, could be the fascists in Russia. That's the beginning. Then the far left in America, then into the Democrat Party. It becomes policy. Policy. Because China wants to win on the AI front. If it wins on the AI front, it wins everything. Everything. Do we, Mr. President, let me ask you, do people in this country, you know, half of us clearly do, but the other half, do they even want to be winners? Do they even want to have, do they even want to live in a superpower? Do they even, I think to myself, are they suicidal? They want to drag the rest of us with them? It's the craziest damn thing. These aren't slight differences on policy now, ladies and gentlemen. This is black and white stuff. In a world that's increasingly turning against Israel, I'm proud to stand with Pastor John Hagee and Matt Hagee, his son, two great pastors at the great Hagee Ministries. And for decades, Hagee Ministries has stood with the people of Israel through prayer and compassion and action. And one of the incredible organizations they supported, well, they helped bring children from some of the poorest parts of the world into Israel for life-saving heart surgery. Listen to this story. Little Sabrina was born in Zanzibar with a life-threatening heart defect. And today, Sabrina is alive. She's healthy. She's a mother herself. One child, one miracle, one life change forever. That's the way to do it. But there are still children who need someone to stand in the gap for them. 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I know these people. They're the salt of the earth. This is an incredible ministry. Please do whatever you can do and get a tax deduction on top of it. 855-694-9647. Okay. Let's go to Phil, Philadelphia, Pennsylvania, the great WNTP. Phil, go right ahead.
1: Yes, sir, Mark. Us old vets are stressed out with our war fighters over there in harm's way, and God bless our troops. But, Mark, the way we see it, is the answer is right there on the border. In President Trump's first term, he used the Kurds to take out ISIS. They were the main boots on the ground. 11,000 Kurds plus were killed in that action, but he took them out. And Mark, we look at it like this. The Kurds are to Iran as what the atomic bomb was to Japan to end World War II.
0: Phil, let me tell you what's going on here, what the problem is. Erdogan is trying to slaughter the Kurds. These are 25 to 30 million people who are the toughest fighters imaginable. They've been aligned with us, is your point. They're the ones that helped take out ISIS and fought with us. And the biggest prison in Syria that had ISIS prisoners, 6,000-7,000 of them, that prison was controlled by the Kurds. But Erdogan hates the Kurds. He wants to annihilate the Kurds. And he put pressure on the administration not to arm them. So we arm the Kurds, and we certainly need to arm the Iranian people, who are strong people who want to fight too. If we truly want to destroy this regime, then these killers, these terrorists who've taken over that country, need to be dragged out of their homes, dragged out of their offices, and they need to be dealt with by the people who are there. And I agree with you, the Kurds, and I certainly believe the Iranian people can do it too. And Phil, thank you for your service. God bless you, my friend. What great callers tonight. We salute our armed forces, police officers, firefighters, emergency personnel. ICE, we love ICE. Our truckers, thank you. And the people in Ukraine, the people in Iran, the people in Israel, and you, the Americans.
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12: From ABC News, I'm Dave Packer. Iran's new threat as the U.S. launches a 13th day of attacks. Barely any ships now coming through the Strait of Hormuz. Now, Iranian-backed Houthis say they're striking ships on the Red Sea.
13: Secretary of State Marco Rubio has been traveling this week, and he's also been commenting on this. And he said that Iran is begging the United States indirectly and directly to get back to talks. But he also indicated that the fractions within the Iranian leadership are making it difficult to move forward with negotiations right now. That when they get to a point where they think they can have talks or have some next stage, the Iranians change their mind. explained or changed the parameters.
14: ABC's Karen Travers. President Trump announced today he's imposing new double-digit tariffs on dozens of U.S. trading partners just as the clock runs out Friday on stopgap levies he imposed after a defeat at the Supreme Court. Among them, Canada, 50%. Reaction from Prime Minister Mark Carney.
15: Let's be clear about how Canada is responding. Yes, we are intensifying our negotiations with the United States in pursuit of a comprehensive agreement that addresses all tariff-related sectors.
14: In Madison, Wisconsin today, after a police-involved deadly shooting, the city's mayor, Satya Rhodes Conway, saying the immediate focus is supporting the family of Corey Ruiz and the community.
16: Maybe we need to be changing our standards of what it looks like to know that you're fit to be in our community, serving our community, because too often we have a Corey.
14: Police say they shot Ruiz after he pulled a knife during a confrontation. Severe flooding in West Virginia, leaving at least two people dead. But West Virginia Governor Patrick Morrissey says rescue crews have been able to get people that were unreachable just days ago.
17: That means being able to open more roads. That means more debris being cleared, more utilities being restored.
14: You're listening to ABC News.
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14: Weekly jobless claims plunged mid-July.
20: Labor analysts were anticipating a slight rise in jobless filings. Instead, applications fell by 22,000, according to the Bureau of Labor Statistics, to 187,000 initial claims. Economists say the latest numbers suggest that fewer people are being laid off, that the job market may be improving.
14: ABC's Jim Ryan. Foreclosure filings have spiked nationwide, that according to data analysis from the firm Atom. It shows foreclosure filings increased by 71% from 2020 through 2025. Florida has the highest number, followed by New Jersey, Delaware, Nevada, and South Carolina. It comes as home sale prices reached record highs. Before the House broke for the August recess, lawmakers passed a bill to prevent members of Congress from trading stocks.
21: The bill that's passed the House would essentially impose fines payable to the respective House of Congress for members who buy corporate stocks. The bill would cover their spouses and dependent children, too. This is a popular idea in Congress, but only 13 House Democrats voted for the measure because GOP leaders also included voter ID provisions in the bill. It now moves to the Senate, where Democrats could block it unless those voter ID provisions are taken out.
14: ABC's Stephen Portnoy. Quarterback Fernando Mendoza, the number one pick in the NFL draft this year, signed a four-year, $57 million contract with the Las Vegas Raiders. Mendoza was last of the Raiders' 10 draft picks to sign. Dave Packer, ABC News.
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23: It'll be clear tonight, lows near 54, winds will be west-southwest at 3 to 6 miles per hour. Sunny, beautiful day on Friday, the high at 79. Partly cloudy Friday night, low 56. Sunshine, a terrific day on Saturday, the high at 77. And then sun and clouds on Sunday, the high 75. I'm AccuWeather Steve Williams on Southern Maine's official weather station. 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
0: Hi, it's Matt from the WGAN Morning News. Tomorrow we're going to be speaking with Greg Lagerquist for some coffee and politics. We'll be talking about the coronation of Troy Jackson as the Democratic nominee for Senate, some new polling we've gotten, and what we're already learning about the finances in Maine's races this year. Also, we want you to tell us, now that their 15-game winning streak is over, do you think that the Red Sox are going to make the playoffs? Go to WGAN.com to give us your opinion and join us tomorrow morning for news, weather, and your calls on News Radio WGAN.

0: I'm John Batchelor. I welcome my good colleague, many years, Professor Evan Ellis of the U.S. Army War College Strategic Studies Institute, on the road. He is in Mexico City, and we're going to begin with Mexico in the 21st century. Much attention to the damage along the border these last years, having to do with the refugees, the immigrants, and with drugs and violence and the cartels. But there's a positive story here. Mexico is doing very well economically, to look at the numbers. It's not just a oil anymore. It's not just a petrolarchy. It's also quite knitted into the American economy. And therein lies the question about what is called the USMCA. That was put into place many years ago and can withstand the test of dissent from the Trump administration, as I understand it. The Trump administration is indicating it does not want to participate going forward in USMCA, but that's peculiar because the original signing of the document meant that if anybody wants to drop out, they can't do it. That is, they can voice their need to back away, but every year for the next 10 years, they have to do the same thing again before there's an exit. In other words, very cleverly, they built in the idea that we're not going to be vulnerable to one or two dissenting voices in the governments of Canada, the United States, and Mexico. Professor, I hope I've said that correctly. What is the opinion of your colleagues in Mexico City now of the Trump administration's apparent rejection of the USMCA as we see it, as we enter into the negotiation, renegotiation of the document? Good day to you, Evan.
1: Good day to you, John. Well, the sense privately that I've gotten is certainly a lot of frustration, but I think publicly there's a desire to allow President Claudia Sheinbaum of Mexico to continue with the impressive diplomacy that she has, as the famous Trump whisperer, to be able to avoid significant tension despite these very difficult issues. As you alluded to, John, if you go back even before USMCA to the original trade deal NAFTA signed in 1994, that really changed the course of Mexico, integrated Mexico into the U.S. and larger North American economy. It also had effects politically in pulling Mexico more in rather than being the much more kind of independent, Cuba-friendly actor that had previously been. And certainly along with that came a level of increased flows of people, a integrated value chain that made what happens in each country even more dependent in the others. But as you pointed out, the new agreement, USMCA, which was really a bit of an upgrade negotiated during the first Trump administration, had a unusual provision to say that after the first 6 years, that if any party said that they did not want to renew it, that set into motion a clock in which you have a tenure period, and if you did not come up with a new way of doing things to renew it within that 10-year time, then it would officially end. It would officially sunset. So where we are right now is that the Trump administration had indicated that it will not, as of the official July 1 deadline, give the standard 16-year renewal. And so we now go into annual negotiations. It's generally considered that this was desired as a point of continuing leverage for the U.S., essentially allowing the discussions over things that the U.S. doesn't like about what Mexico is doing in taxes and other areas to continue to be a point of discussion. But frankly, many in Mexico also see this as a not entirely bad thing for them. The sense was that any agreement that they would have renegotiated to get that 16-year full renewal during the Trump administration would have probably been a pretty difficult deal. And so there's hope that, after the Trump administration, that maybe if they can go year to year until the administration ends and then negotiate a full 16-year renewal at that point, it would be theoretically a better deal for Mexico. At least that's some of the more cynical thinking that I've heard here.
0: The puzzle for me, Evan, if I understand it correctly, goods go back and forth across the border all the time because they're being produced in a multiple ways to do with the supply chain. It's not just one of the cars built in Mexico and sold it into the U.S. There's a mixing of parts. That was always the case, and that benefited everyone. That's pure Adam Smith. What is the objection by the Trump administration to that?
1: Well, there are a couple different objections. One, probably the biggest general objection is concerns that certain things that are coming in to Mexico then have access into the U.S. market, especially goods from China and other places. Now, President Sheinbaum has tried to accommodate this past January by putting significant new tariffs on inputs from countries, especially in the automotive, but also other sectors that do not currently have separate complementary agreements with Mexico. And so, for example, in the first 5 months of this year, the number of Chinese cars coming into Mexico has decreased significantly. There is also a desire to have an increase in the essentially U.S. or North American content of what's being made. In other words, it's kind of a broader part of a U.S. desire to push farther the made in the USA and not have quite as much be made in Mexico or Canada, and certainly not elsewhere. In general, there is a concern over Mexican labor standards and other ways in which things produced outside the United States, or at least by the current U.S. administration, seen as getting the benefit of unfair competition at the expense of U.S. jobs. So those are at least some of the issues that I think are being pushed as the U.S. tries to get what it would regard as a better deal from a U.S. perspective. And of course, Mexico, as well as Canada, are pushing back.
0: The violence along the border. I note there's a news item this morning that is not positive. Mexican journalist Francisco Leyva was found dead on Wednesday, within hours, in a southern state. The state attorney general's office said, marking at least the fourth killing of a journalist in the country since June. Leyva, 60, primarily reported on stories that exposed government corruption and violence linked to criminal groups operating along the border of Mexico and the United States. In this particular province, it's O-A-X-A-C-A. I don't think I've ever heard that said. How do you say that, Evan?
1: Oaxaca. It's actually one of the best places to get the mezcal, a very traditional Mexican drink, if you wish.
0: Oaxaca. Well, that is the alarm. Is that part of the Trump administration thinking, the violence that is not curbed and now the intimidation of investigations by what appears to be a well-built-in oligarchy?
1: Well, certainly, John, the concern about the number of drugs causing overdose deaths in the United States, especially the synthetic drug fentanyl, has been a major focus of the Trump administration, as well as other criminal activities having adverse impacts in the U.S. I will say, though, in all fairness, certainly Claudia Sheinbaum has done much, much more than her predecessor and mentor, Andrés Manuel López Obrador, with that. And it's something that's gotten relatively too little attention in the United States. For example, the latest homicide figures just came out. And in this past year, literally, there's been a 21% decrease in homicides. Also, you see the Sheinbaum administration has been cooperating with the U.S., for example, on extraditions, although there's one senior governor, Rocha Moya, who is the Sheinbaum administration says they will not extradite. But the administration has actually sent 92 people and three major groups of extradited individuals. Also, the Sheinbaum administration has continued to cooperate with respect to various different military exercises that they've authorized U.S. drone overflights into Mexican territory. They've deployed the National Guard in ways that help to stem the flow of immigrants through Mexico to U.S. borders, as well as along the U.S. border itself. So it's certainly imperfect. There's a lot of concerns about the level of corruption, both at the federal and state and other levels. Although Mexico's new security chief, Omar Garcia Harfuch, who worked closely with Sheinbaum in Mexico City, has admittedly made some significant progress against corruption with something called Operation Enjambre, also against drug labs. Literally, more drug labs have been taken out during the first part of the Sheinbaum administration than during the entirety of her predecessor's administration combined. With U.S. help, the Mexicans are working to address the firearms issue. There was Mexico seized about 24,000 firearms last year, which was a pretty significant increase. 60 tons of cocaine was seized, actually coming through Mexico, which was, it's been about 20 to 40% higher than, again, under the previous AMLO period. So Mexico still has a lot of problems, John, on security that concern the U.S., but it would probably be remiss not to acknowledge that you know, Sheinbaum has done a lot of things to cooperate with the U.S. and at least try to make things a bit better to address some of those concerns.
0: Professor Evan Ellis of the U.S. Army War College Strategic Studies Institute is in Mexico City. Much more ahead about the troubles in Central and South America, but first, how to listen on the go. Sea Crane's wind-up emergency radio, the CC Radio Solar, with Bluetooth, is a great radio for those inevitable powerless times. 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I'm John Batchelor.
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3: 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Visa's Mark Nelson, head of consumer payment products, says Visa recently announced 7 new and exciting technologies. Mark shared a couple with me here.
4: But we've introduced a flexible credential whereby a single card can be what you want it to be depending on the transaction type. 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And it's a way in which the consumers can have a little bit more control over who they share their data with.
3: More info is at Visa.com. 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
0: I'm John Batchelor with Professor Evan Ellis of the U.S. Army War College Strategic Studies Institute, and we're paying attention now to the trouble in Cuba, which is very difficult to discern. It's not only fog of war, it's a deliberate confusion of who and what is in charge. Professor, there's no fresh information other than the belief that Cuba was bending in some fashion its resistance to the U.S. and the aid that the U.S. can provide, the 7 to 10 million, I don't know, the number moves around, how many people are in Cuba. This is a humanitarian crisis. Their electricity has failed 3 times. And the regime does not move. Is there expectation that there will be something up ahead for the people of Cuba, or is this now a frozen failure?
1: Well, certainly, John, the level of difficulty of the Cuban people with those sanctions are significant, although the Cubans have begun to let U.S. aid, a commitment to a $100 million U.S. humanitarian aid package, which by design would go to the Cuban people and in some ways undercut the hold that the Cuban government and its military-dominated industry, GAESA, had over the Cuban economy. However, the Cubans have been, for the past 7 decades, the communist regime has been very good in surviving and maintaining control. And so it remains to be seen what type of deal in the end one might get. But I would also emphasize that 2 important things occurred this week that also relate to Cuba and I think give a glimpse into where especially Secretary Rubio of Cuban origin himself is coming from in the U.S. administration. First, the State Department released a 100-page report, a pretty extensive report on Cuban activities, calling Cuba the capital of 21st century communism, talked about the many different ways with very specific detail that Cuba has launched campaigns of a subversion against various democracies in Latin America, as well as helping to maintain authority regimes, talking about Nicaragua, talking about Venezuela and others, even related it back to subversion in the United States and different leftist parties in the United States. I remember, with my own, work with the military, reading about people like Ana Belén Montes, a famous Cuban agent within the Defense Intelligence Agency, or even more recently, Manuel Rocha, a U.S. ambassador and senior figure who was basically working for the Cubans. And so it was interesting to see how kind of the broader Cuban threat in the hemisphere was framed by this important report. And then also something that just occurred a couple of days ago is that the U.S. State Department pulled together 67 countries from around the world in a meeting on something called the left-wing political terrorism. And certainly, so groups that were tied to Cuba were featured prominently in that, with the argument at least that the administration is trying to make in Latin America and elsewhere, that some of these groups and associated subversion present a threat to democracy that should be recognized as a form of terrorism that has received less focus than some of the campaign that we've seen since 2001, September 11th, against Islamic terrorism. So I think there's kind of an effort by the administration to frame the strategic threat from Cuba in broader terms, although, again, different people have different perspectives on to what degree they give weight to that.
0: We moved from Cuba to the trouble in Central America over Nicaragua. This is an odd headline from the UN. Nicaragua continues to weaken political freedoms, UN warns. I believe that what that means is they're going to cancel the election. Is that correct, Professor?
1: Yeah, John, this is one of those things that you just don't normally hear dictators saying outright. Literally last week, this past week, Daniel Ortega and Rosario Murillo, the famous co-presidents of Nicaragua, said that they would not have farther elections. Daniel Ortega, technically his term ends, even according to the new constitution that he himself rigged. His term is scheduled to end next year. And he literally said the opposition is trying to capture power through elections. Imagine that, trying to capture power by elections. And so we're just not going to have any more elections. And so, of course, that has led everyone from, the U.S. Secretary of State, Marco Rubio, saying, Nicaragua shouldn't expect that we're just going to follow along with this as business as usual. The human rights chief Volker Turk talked about the closing of the civic space in Nicaragua. So it's actually interesting that there has not been a stronger reaction. But of course, usually, as we've seen with the robbery of the election in Venezuela by Nicolas Maduro,
0: 30 seconds. Go ahead.
1: Normally, what dictators do is they rig and rob elections. But to just say, we're no longer going to have elections. I mean, even the Soviet Union and even communist China pretends to have elections, which they pretend are free and fair. So we're in new territory, and we'll see what type of response one gets with the what's become the hermit kingdom, the North Korea of Central America, the Ortega regime in Nicaragua.
0: Professor Evan Ellis, I'm John Batchelor.
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14: Hi, it's Matt from the WGAN Morning News. Tomorrow we're going to be speaking with Greg Lagerquist for some coffee and politics. 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
3: ABC News, I'm Dave Packer. In the Gulf, Tropical Storm Bertha making landfall again, this time in southern Texas, northeast of Galveston. Up to 3 feet of storm surge is possible. Meanwhile, dangerous flooding along the southeast.
4: The same storm system that spawned multiple twisters in the northeast, now dumping torrential rain across the Carolinas. Nearly half a foot of rain around Raleigh, snarling travel, taking down trees and power lines.
3: ABC meteorologist Leslie Lopez. Iran's new threat as the U.S. launches a 13th day of attacks. Barely any ships now coming through the Strait of Hormuz. And now Iran-backed Houthis say they're striking ships in the Red Sea. President Trump announcing today he's imposing new double-digit tariffs on dozens of U.S. trading partners just as the clock runs out Friday on any stopgap levies he imposed after defeat at the Supreme Court. Vance Bolter sentenced to serve two life sentences plus an additional 40 years in prison after pleading guilty to shooting two Minnesota lawmakers and their spouses last year. This is ABC News.
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24: Parents, we know we can't protect our kids from everything. Eventually, they're going to bump their heads or scrape their knees. 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HPV, or human papillomavirus, is a common, preventable virus that can cause cancer later in life. The HPV vaccine prevents human papillomavirus and all the cancers it can cause. The American Cancer Society recommends getting your sons and daughters the HPV vaccine starting at age 9 to protect them later in life.
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I'm John Batchelor. I continue with Professor Evan Ellis of the U.S. Army War College Strategic Studies Institute. We're on our way to Venezuela, but here in Central America, we stop by an odd detail. Pardoned by Trump, writes Reuters, Hernandez to return to Honduras and seek dismissal of local charges. This is old news become new news. Former Honduran President Juan Orlando Hernandez, who was freed from a 45-year sentence over cocaine trafficking in the U.S. by President Donald Trump, said he will seek to have local charges against him dismissed when he returns to Honduras on Sunday. Professor, this does not look like a positive story.

0: story? What's the backstory? Good evening.
1: Good evening, John. Well, certainly, a presidential pardon does not mean that you didn't do the thing that you're being pardoned for. But during the previous

0: with Honduran facilitators, groups such as the Cachiro and Valle Valle family, known as the Transportistas. And so he was basically convicted of this. But at the same time, you had a left-to-center party, Libre, which was headed by the former wife of ousted left populist President Mel Zelaya. Her name was Xiomara Castro. And under the Castro administration there, a different Castro, you had a turn to the left. There was some concern that the U.S. military base in Sotocano could be at risk. The country recognized China and was getting more and more deeply in bed with the Chinese with various different projects in telecommunications and hydroelectric and services and in various other things. So things were just not going in a good direction. And so in this critical election, President Trump notably pardoned Juan Orlando Hernandez, who was the political mentor, among other things, of the candidate Nasr Isfour, a bit of a technocrat. So bottom line is that although a lot of people still had their doubts about the deep corruption of Juan Orlando Hernandez, that the fact that the U.S. really weighed in very heavily on that, saying indeed that the U.S. would essentially cut off aid in last November's election if the leftists, if Libre won. And so bottom line was Isfour won, and so that paved things not only for Isfour's government, but also now with the U.S. charges against Juan Orlando dropped, and then processes in Honduras to say, well, if the U.S. isn't going to prosecute me, then maybe you shouldn't either. And so they're working right now as Juan Orlando gets ready to return from the U.S. to Honduras, now a free man, to make sure that he does not get essentially rearrested. And indeed, one notes that, his predecessor, Porfirio Lobo, also saw charges against him dropped. And so from the perspective of conservatives staying in power in Honduras and continuing to have a pro-U.S. government, it's probably part of it. Of a good news story, but for people who say, the National Party in Juan Orlando is probably deeply involved in corruption and the cocaine smuggling and other activities, it's a bittersweet moment for them.
1: We go to Venezuela now, and the item in the Financial Times is important. The Trump administration has collected more than $13 billion in revenues from Venezuela oil sales this year, writes the FT. This is London, the pink paper, reporting the finances, according to FT calculations, but it said almost nothing about what has happened to the money. The U.S. took control of Venezuela's oil exports and suspended sanctions after capturing Maduro in January and installing Vice President Delcy Rodriguez. Oil revenues make up around a quarter of Venezuela's GDP. Sanctions relief was expected to provide a major boost to the economy, which was in crisis even before last month's earthquakes. But 6 months after the U.S. seized control of the funds, writes the FT, economists say the evidence of a recovery in Venezuela is relatively muted, a potential sign that the U.S. has not sent all the revenues back to Caracas. A good question. Follow the money. Where is the money? Now, the earthquakes demand a great deal of attention, and so does the opposition when it says that the Rodriguez brother and sister are not managers of an economy, they're gangland killers, and that the failure to clean up or to organize the recovery from the earthquake is not a surprise to the opposition or the people living in Caracas. Now we have the question of where the money goes. Well, Evan, if I were a cynical man, I would say, if you turn money over to gangsters, it's going to disappear. Where is the money? Is there a good guess?
0: That's a great question, John. So as you alluded to, data point number one is recognized that under the Nicolas Maduro regime, which itself succeeded the highly corrupt populist Hugo Chavez regime, the people who surrounded Maduro, key of which were the Rodriguez brothers, Delcy Rodriguez and her brother Jorge, who have occupied various different positions as well as a number of other corrupt individuals. These are now the same individuals, as you alluded to, John, which are in charge. Now, you can say that, after the capture on January 3rd of Nicolas Maduro and moving forward, what the U.S. did is to say, okay, we want to reopen the Venezuelan economy, but, we want to have some visibility of where that money goes. And so they created this new fund, which was in Qatar. Originally, the first $500 million, according to public sources, were channeled through a Venezuelan bank account, which was controlled through a custodial arrangement by the United States. And so basically, they could allow Venezuela to get its oil money as they live.

0: lifted the sanctions on that oil in a way that the U.S. could see where it was going. That has continued through something that's called a foreign government deposit fund, with the rest, according to our own Energy Secretary, Chris Wright. But as you alluded to, this has been going on for 6 months. An estimated $13 billion in revenues have flowed through the account. It's probably important to look at what happened before the earthquake, because, you know, since the earthquake, everything gets relatively muddy. But even before the earthquake, Venezuela had a lot to recover from. So it's reasonable to say that, you might not see a huge bump in economic activity, just given the shambles that the Venezuelan economy was in, and the very gradual lifting of different sanctions on different actors, not only oil, but also in the mining, but in the other sectors. But so the real question is not even so much with respect to Venezuela, but with respect to more broadly. Okay, $13 billion has been collected. Where did it go? So the question is an accounting, and there just really is no transparency of that money. Was it used in Venezuela? How was it used? We may never know how much of the money has stayed in the United States with respect to fees or trustee relationships. It's too early to say that there is dirty business going on here, but it raises a very important question, given, as you noted, John, that these are at the end of the day gangsters, but now gangsters being supervised with a lot of money going through these accounts.
1: The puzzle also deepens. I just read a small detail. The Venezuelan government set up a website to track the revenue from U.S.-run oil sales, but it has one entry, a transfer of $300 million in March. Maybe it's the earthquake. This is not a good direction, however, Evan. We'll just note it. We don't have any more. The FT has done a very good job here of asking questions that don't have easy answers. The Republican member from South Florida, who commented on this, Maria Elvira Salazar, called for reports on the funds to be made public because of, quote, the importance of transparency over where the money is going. That's a Republican from Florida. Looks like major league politics. We move from Venezuela to a story that can be positive, which is the transformation of Colombia again into the administration of a man who is a first-time politician, trained as a lawyer, has lived in, born in Colombia, born in Bogota, de la Espria, lived in Miami for 10 years, is a citizen of Italy as well as the United States as well as Colombia, and is quite energetic and young and eager to please. At the same time, he inherits what you can only describe as a foundation built on cocaine. Professor, is this too much to ask for a first-time politician to take on a challenge this large? Cocaine gangs running pretty much free under Petro. I'm thinking of ELN especially. And now a politician in Bogota who says he can clean it up. Is this too much to ask?
0: Well, certainly, John, it's hard to imagine a president coming in with a more enormous set of challenges than Abelardo de la Espria, who will officially take office on August 7th. I will say that he has made some pretty well-respected choices, including the selection of General Mora to be his Minister of Defense when he takes office. Also, it's hard to do much worse than the outgoing administration of Gustavo Petro has done in terms of legislative paralysis, in terms of failed security policies, in terms of the explosion of cocaine production that took place under his watch, and the explosion of violence associated with that. There is, I think, some hope that with the decoupling of negotiating with criminal groups and other groups, and a focus on trying to get it under control. We can remember the way in which, for example, Alvaro Uribe back in 2002 turned around what was once seen as a country rapidly heading towards a failed state. And the same Colombia arguably can do it again with U.S. support. And certainly there is a indication of a strong U.S. willingness to re-engage that successful partnership that we had under Plan Colombia for so long. some of the concerns have to be whether Colombia, which is deeply divided socially and otherwise, will you know, whether those divisions will legislatively create problems as De La Espriella moves forward. And indeed, some of the opening shots indicating that things might be a little bit more complicated than were previously seen occurred with the recent election to the who would be the head of Colombia's Senate, because the legislative elections actually took place 2 months before the presidential elections. And so now with the new government coming in, they're trying to move forward there. And it was interesting to see that the parties on the left, and including the Gustavo Petro's party, Pacto Histórico, even Cepeda's party, that the person who lost the election, actually combined in every kind of odd alliance of bedfellows with people representing the far right, the traditional right, Álvaro Uribe, who I mentioned before, of Centro Democrático, to actually elect someone to head the Senate of basically Uribe's Centro Democrático party, Honorio Enriquez, as opposed to the person, Alfredo de Luque, that De La Espriella wanted. So that was, and it said that probably about 10 people flipped their votes in this secret ballot, which is probably also indicative of how things often work in Colombia's complicated cynical politics. But I think it also indicates that the De La Espriella will have some challenges from the left as well as the right as he tries to do things. And he's going to have to try to work with all parties to get things done and not just assume that the right will entirely rally around what he wants to do. But you know, certainly he has his work cut out for him. He's made some good choices thus far with incoming ministers, but he does certainly have enormous challenges there in Colombia, John.
1: Also, we need to check in on Bolivia for challenges. Recently, we know that that Evo Morales and his colleagues had assaulted the regime in La Paz by blockades. Those blockades have been lifting gradually. When Morales lives to fight another day, the headline here is promising Bolivia nears a $2.8 billion IMF financing deal. That says that it wants to repair, but is that too much to ask given the violence that we saw over these last months?
0: Well, John, certainly it's good news among the problems. And so with respect to the challenges that you saw from the protesters, which largely shut down the government for almost 2 months, including when I was there in the middle of things, that has calmed down. It remains to be seen whether the various different activities that you have, the different people who were emboldened on the left by those deals, the Kolb, Tupac Katari, and others will now press their demands once again later in the year. It remains to be seen whether the increases in salaries and other things that were promised to try to work the government through some of the concerns will then have grave economic repercussions later. Of course, Evo Morales, the cocolero, whose cocaine money helped to fund those 2-month-long protests. I mean, people have to eat, and how do people get to those protests? Bust in and things like that. But the bottom line is, apart from things actually calming down with the last round of drama, the country is broke. It's run out of the cash cow, natural gas revenues that were keeping the country relatively cash rich under Evo Morales, the previous leftist populist. And so basically, as Bolivia tries to at least get through the rest of the year, the Rodrigo Paz government, his immediate problem is where you get some money to build up your central bank reserves so that you can import goods and have dollars. And so the fact that the IMF is coming to the rescue with this aid package, which at least the official figures may be $2.5 to $2.8 billion, which will be almost immediately available in early September to bolster central bank reserves.
1: 30 seconds, Evan.
0: So this new deal will help keep the Paz government afloat for right now, but he has some grave political as well as economic challenges to resolve and work through that at least the IMF deal at least postpones another crisis for a while, but more is probably still to come, John.
1: Professor Evan Ellis, we're headed to the biggest election this year, Brazil. I'm John Batchelor.

0: scholarships limited by race, segregated graduation ceremonies in dorms, professors labeling students as oppressors based on skin color, gender, or religion. This is DEI in action. Divisive, toxic, and un-American. Dr. Martin Luther King Jr. dreamed of a nation where his children would be judged not by the color of their skin, but by the content of their character. 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America is strongest when united, not divided. Our universities should lead the way in bringing people together, not driving them apart. 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A series brought to you by the Leadership Institute and Radio America.
1: 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Well, now, there's a place where you can meet them

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0: things basement-y.
1: I'm John Batzer. Brazil, the big election ahead of us, and the candidates right now seem to be Lula da Silva, the man who's been elected three times with caveats, and the son of the previous president, Jair Bolsonaro's son, Flavio, but that hasn't been formalized yet. Oddly, however, I note that Brazil is now dealing with the U.S. tariffs, 25% tariffs, that's a dispute, and also with an odd detail. Javier Milei, the president of Argentina, world famous, wants to visit Jair Bolsonaro, who's been incarcerated in his own home, and he's been denied visiting Bolsonaro. Odd. It calls attention to the weakness in Lula da Silva. He's a senior figure who is not all as sharp as he was 25 years ago. And also because who's running the government? Who made this decision to block Argentina? Now, I find it strange. Is it regarded as strange in Brazil?
2: Great question, John. And for me, frankly, things do not look good for the political or economic future of the country, which is collectively half of the entire geography of South America, half of its population, half of its economy, and has a military that's bigger than all of the rest of the militaries in South America combined. The current polling numbers with the election in October are Lula, 45% in the second round, Flavio Bolsonaro, the son of Jair Bolsonaro at 37%. And so right now, why does Lula, despite Brazil's economic and other problems, seem to have this strong lead? Even though they were largely put on Brazil because of Lula administration policies, the new 25% tariffs literally just hit about a day ago. They will devastate as much as 18 to 26% of Brazil's exports to the United States, about $15 billion worth of goods being affected. And the sense is that many Brazilians believe Lula's line that this is somehow Jair Bolsonaro convincing Trump to punish Brazil, to punish Lula. About 6 in 10, according to these polls, believe that Flavio Bolsonaro, who actually tried publicly to get away.
1: 30 seconds, go ahead.
2: Not to do this, saying, well, Flavio doesn't have enough influence to stop Trump from doing this. How is Flavio going to have influence to work with Trump going into the future? But as you also pointed out, one of the very concerning things is the role of the Supreme Court with Alexandre de Moraes, who not only previously refused to allow Jair Bolsonaro under house arrest his own son from being able to visit him until the election is over now months from now, but also said that Javier Milei, the sitting president of Argentina, cannot visit his friends in office. And so it's a grave kind of where things are going with politics in Brazil, John.
1: Evan Ellis, I'm John Batchelor.
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1: From ABC News, I'm Dave Packer. A southeast soaker. Parts of North Carolina have already seen more than 5 inches of rain in the last 24 hours, and there's more on the way. Flash flood threats across the region. ABC's Leslie Lopez is unrolling.
2: This is coming in from the southeast area of North Carolina all the way down into South Carolina, and then also pushing out towards the west. There's a big area under a 3 out of 5 risk level for the region, so you really want to take all precautions as necessary.
1: Protests in Madison, Wisconsin today after a police-involved deadly shooting. Police Chief John Patterson.
3: What I can promise you is that this department will cooperate fully with DCI and we will not hide from any aspect of this investigation.
1: The family of the man shot Corey Ruiz, retaining civil rights attorney Ben Crump. Police say Ruiz pulled a knife. Stabbings in New York City.
4: Two men in their 50s were stabbed in separate locations here on the Upper West Side of Manhattan in broad daylight around 1:30 this afternoon. One of the men is of Asian descent. The other is Jewish. The police commissioner said the suspect was heard shouting Allahu Akbar, and that's what's leading them to work to determine whether this was meant as a hate crime. But the police commissioner was careful to say the suspect's mental health also appears to have been a factor.
1: ABC's Aaron Katursky. U.S. military says it's finished the latest strikes in Iran. This is President Trump signals a possible major escalation. ABC's Jonathan Curl.
5: The president told Axios he is, quote, close to a decision on his threat of a massive attack on Iran. And senior White House officials told me today the president is considering a range of options, including military operations at the level that we saw at the height of Operation Epic Fury at the start of the war.
1: Vance Bolter has been sentenced to serve 2 life sentences plus an additional 40 years in prison after pleading guilty to shooting 2 Minnesota lawmakers and their spouses last year. 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
1: President Trump is urging tech companies to pay for and create the electricity that they need for data centers in an effort to lower power bills for consumers.
8: You know, you're going to be building your own data centers and you're going to building your own electric plants. You're essentially becoming a utility like Con Edison in New York, but maybe at a level that nobody's ever seen before, because we've seen some of the plants that they're building are absolutely incredible.
1: He also urged communities to accept new data centers that power AI. 19 million eggs are being recalled for potential salmonella contamination. Midwest Poultry Services says the eggs were produced in Texas with a sell-by or best-by date of July 20th through August 17th. A Secret Service spokesman confirms a member of Vice President J.D. Vance's protective detail is the subject of an internal investigation.
9: It stems back to this story that was published last week by the outlet MS Now. And what they reported was essentially that the Secret Service agents on Vance's detail were fed up with his hastily arranged travel, including taking his son or a plan to take his son to a golf lesson on a helicopter. So that was what the story reported last week that led us to now, where a Secret Service agent on his detail is being investigated for possibly leaking this information.
1: ABC's Catherine Falders. Comic-Con 2026 is officially opened in San Diego. More than 120,000 people expected at the 4-day convention. Dave Packer, ABC News.
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11: It'll be clear tonight, lows near 54, winds will be west-southwest at 3 to 6 miles per hour. Sunny, beautiful day on Friday, the high at 79. Partly cloudy Friday night, low 56. Sunshine, a terrific day on Saturday, the high at 77. And then sun and clouds on Sunday, the high 75. I'm AccuWeather Steve Williams on Southern Maine's official weather station. 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
12: Hi, it's Matt from the WGAN Morning News. Tomorrow we're going to be speaking with Greg Lagerquist for some coffee and politics. We'll be talking about the coronation of Troy Jackson as the Democratic nominee for Senate, some new polling we've gotten, and what we're already learning about the finances in Maine's races this year. Also, we want you to tell us, now that their 15-game winning streak is over, do you think that the Red Sox are going to make the playoffs? 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

0: I'm John Batchelor. November 22nd, 1963. November 22nd, 1963. A new book by Caitlin Tiffany takes us to that moment and every moment in between because of what happened that day, the tragedy of Jack Kennedy's assassination. The book is The Housewives Underground, the untold story of the women who made the JFK assassination a most enduring mystery. I welcome Caitlin to tell the story of why, soon after the assassination, soon after the new president of the United States, Lyndon Johnson, formerly senator from Texas, now the president of the United States, took the oath of office on the plane, Air Force One, with Jackie Kennedy, the widow, standing next to him, out of the coffin of the president in the bay of Air Force One. He took that oath of office, and soon after returning to Washington, he felt it was correct to turn the investigation over not only to law enforcement, the FBI and the Dallas police, but also to a special political commission headed by Earl Warren, the Chief Justice of the United States, formerly the Governor of California, and his handpicked choices to be on the commission with investigators to working for them. Was that a good idea? Was that a bad idea? How was it greeted at the time? Did it achieve its mission when it delivered its report September 28, 1964? Caitlin is here to help us understand this and walk us through this amazing collection of characters she's put together to tell the story again and why, even in the 21st century, my generation certainly can get hooked the moment you say about about Lee Harvey Oswald. Immediately the room will go silent. What's he going to say? Caitlin, congratulations. Wonderful. Why did the president convene that Warren Commission? What was happening at that time, and was it successful? Good evening to you.
1: Hi, thanks for having me. Yeah, I think people at the time were supportive of the idea of a president's commission because what it was meant to do was to convene all of the intelligence in one place that the FBI had gathered, that the Dallas police were gathering, and then they would also be empowered to request files from the CIA and to subpoena additional witnesses. I think one of the biggest practical matters that it was meant to deal with was that initially, Texas law enforcement wanted to handle the investigation themselves because the crime had occurred in Texas. And I think quite reasonably, the president and other people realized that, that wouldn't be satisfying to a lot of the American people, many of whom believed that Kennedy had been killed by Southern segregationists or right-wing extremists based in Texas. So it was a political reason, but I think it was also a practical solution.
0: Robert Kennedy, I follow your reporting, suggested two names who retired at the time to do with their experience in the Second War and the Cold War. One was former CIA Director Alan Dulles, who'd resigned after the Bay of Pigs fiasco in 61. And the other was John McCloy, a longtime advisor to many presidents. He'd worked in Germany at the end of the war. That meant that the Warren Commission had access to the CIA. Was that considered smart at the time to bring the CIA into something which we know will compromise the investigation?
1: Yeah. It was sort of a mixed bag, right? Because Dulles, he has this well-known, or at least well-known in Washington, antagonistic relationship with John Kennedy. I think what he provided to the commission, if you're speaking generously, was that he was at times candid with them about how difficult it was going to be to get straight answers from the CIA. When they were initially, when the commission was meeting and discussing, there was plenty of rumors early on that Lee Harvey Oswald had been some kind of agent for the FBI or the CIA or had some kind of hidden relationship with one of them. Dulles told them, if that's true, I don't think you're going to find it out. Essentially. So I think his presence there was interesting and useful in that regard. Probably the more compromising or curious relationship was Gerald Ford, who was amongst the congressional members of the commission, who was you know, unbeknownst to the commission, back channeling with the FBI throughout a lot of the investigation. So people, it was certainly a political committee from the beginning, and people had different priorities, different allegiances. Earl Warren, as Robert Carroll reports in his Lyndon B. Johnson biographies, was very reluctant to serve on a political committee. He wasn't confident that that was appropriate given his position as Chief Justice. And he was very, I would say, protective of the American image. He, more recently, there's been some papers made available in the New York Public Library of his conversations with New York Times reporters that were off the record at the time, where he would discuss with them his concern about the way the assassination was being talked about by the public, especially in Europe, where conspiracy theories were, you know, pretty regular, given that the scope of history in Europe was studied with them. So there was a lot of, I would say, being pulled in one direction or another on the part of a lot of the commission members.
0: There was also Hale Boggs and Richard Russell, the Senator Russell and the Representative Boggs, both of whom, and you're quite correct in reporting, were outspoken segregationists at the time, certainly controversial for the politics of the moment. And this was a very political environment. Jack Kennedy had gone to Dallas to heal what seemed to be a rift. The state of Texas had gone for Jack Kennedy in the election of 60, and they were already looking to 64. And the presence of segregationists at the time seemed normal. Today it would seem highly, highly suspicious and unacceptable. But I mention that because this is a long time ago and something of another place. You've mentioned Gerald Ford. I note the FBI doesn't have a representative on the field, on the team, but that wasn't necessary, was it? They were everywhere. J. Edgar Hoover being always behind every whispered rumor. The FBI was to serve directly, or they had their own, the Warren Commission had its own counsel. Did it have its own investigators, or did it only use the FBI?
1: Right. So this is one of the main, I don't know about shortcoming, limitations of the Warren Commission was that they didn't have their own investigative staff. So anything that they wanted investigated, they had to ask the FBI to investigate for them, which it did. I mean, there's millions of pages of investigative reports from the FBI, but it is still clearly kind of complicated by the fact that J. Edgar Hoover, by December of 1963, had decided what had happened, you know, and didn't believe that there was anything else to learn. So that was a pretty, I think, powerful tension as well.
0: The Warren Commission begins its work right away. It has lawyers. It has a man named Lee Rankin as chief counsel, and they are interested in assembling evidence and talking to everyone who was there, who knows something about who was there that day. It's a overwhelming task it would be today with our technology. Certainly they didn't have anything comparable to the internet and to what you and I are talking on, Caitlin, right now, the ability to talk to each other from city to city on a screen. Nothing like that existed in 63, but they begin their work. So we're going to turn to, as Caitlin has correctly said, J. Edgar Hoover's theory of the case, which was one man, one rifle, three shots, a dead president, and a dead shooter. That's when we come back. The book is Housewives Underground. The housewives are watching. Shirley, Sylvia, and Maggie, they're watching everything that's happening right now at the Warren Commission. And they're going to watch J. Edgar Hoover's theory, which he advances over the next year. And they have things to say. The book is The Housewives Underground. I'm John Batch.
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1: I'm John Batchelor with the author, Caitlin Tiffany. Her new book, The Housewives Underground, heartily recommended. It's a smacking great read. It's very smoothly done. But it's assembled from facts. That's the amazing thing. No opera, no novel could come up with this. You wouldn't believe it. Okay, we're going to the assassination of Jack Kennedy, the President of the United States, in an open-topped limousine in Dallas, Texas, on November 22nd, 1963. The nation is traumatized. The FBI is headed by J. Edgar Hoover at the time, who was a very jealous guy. And he had one theory, as Caitlin has said, and he developed that theory right away, and that was going to be it, no deviation. And Caitlin, let's go through what I'm going to go through quickly, your reporting, and you correct me if I have the events wrong, from Lee Harvey Oswald's point of view.
2: Okay.
1: We're with the shooter. All right. Lee Harvey Oswald arrives at work at the Texas Book Depository in Dallas that morning with a long package that he says are curtain rods. In fact, it contains the assumption a rifle. He also has on his person a pistol at the time. And he takes a position in the depository at a window that he sees overlooks the route of the president's car. And he waits for the president to appear. The three shots ring out is the J. Edgar Hoover theory. Three shots. Bang, bang, bang. The first one missed. The second was a wound. The third one was the kill shot when the president's head half explodes. Lee Harvey Oswald then leaves the rifle, leaves the building, takes a bus, then moves to a taxi, and then is confronted by a policeman named Tippett. And we don't know what happens in between, but we do know that Lee Harvey Oswald, according to J. Edgar Hoover, shoots Tippett and then moves into something called the Texas Theater and is sitting there when he's arrested by the Dallas police. Mm-hmm. All those events, is that J. Edgar Hoover's theory? One man, three bullets, one shooter, one rifle, one dead policeman, one suspect to be accused of murder of two men. Is all that correct, Tiffany?
2: Yes. Although it took them a while to decide on their account of the three shots, because it was initially reported that there were three and that they all hit someone in the car, that the bullet that hit Kennedy in the back was a different one than the one that hit Connolly. But in substance, yes.
1: And J. Edgar Hoover advances this theory, and he tells his agents to advance this theory, and they don't deviate from December of 63 until the report is turned in September 28th. That's the theory. That's the theory that is advanced in the Warren Commission. I mean, all 26 volumes, it comes down to those events. I just want to make sure, because your story is everything else.
2: Yeah, well, so I talked about in the book a little bit. So Hoover comes to his conclusions. The FBI prepares its report very quickly and asks for permission to publish it. The Warren Commission says no, because they don't want to be, you know, publicly held to whatever the FBI came up with. That kind of defeats the purpose of doing their own investigation. And then, mysteriously, the FBI's version of it appears in the newspapers anyway.
1: We will introduce momentarily, we will introduce right now the housewives who are observing these facts over that year. They require some attention. There's Shirley in Oklahoma. There's Sylvia in New York City, Greenwich Village, and there's Maggie in Beverly Hills. You can't do better than this for a novel. Very distinct people. So let's begin introducing them.
2: Because no, they're conveniently dispersed.
1: They're right? The stars of this motion picture. Let's begin with Shirley in Hominy, Oklahoma. What do we need to know about her in November 1963? Is she a Jack Kennedy supporter?
2: Yeah. So Shirley, of the three, is probably the most personally invested in Kennedy himself. She's a huge fan, has a bust of his head on top of her Television has a replica of his special rocking chair that he had because of his war injury. And her children have a pet bird named PT-109 after the boat that he served on in World War II. They're huge Kennedy fans, have driven to go see him, you know, dedicate a highway or whatever and look at him from half a mile away, however close they were able to get. And she lives, as you said, in Hominy, Oklahoma, which is a very rural area outside of Tulsa. She kind of, I guess I would say, had been marooned there. She had this sort of cosmopolitan life before that. She lived in Honolulu with her husband, who managed the airport system there after the war. And she had all of these sort of international interesting friends. And then he gets this job in Oklahoma, and she just kind of begrudgingly moves there with her three kids, and then they adopt an Osage boy as well. But her interest in the case, I would say, is immediate because of personal feeling, because of her acute grief over the president's death, but also because she very explicitly talks in her letters about feeling like, okay, I'm in the middle of nowhere. I never went to college. I have no way of participating in the wider world. And then this event happens and it horrifies her and affects her deeply, but it also presents this opportunity for her to do something meaningful. She's close enough to Dallas that she can drive there and interview people. She doesn't think of herself as a scholar, but anybody can read the newspaper and clip things out of it. And she, you know, she starts up a correspondence with Mark Lane, with Marguerite Oswald herself, the alleged assassin's mother, and dives right in, really sees it as like a door opening.
1: And becomes a pen pal of J. Edgar Hoover, correct?
2: Yeah, more or less. She writes a lot of letters to the commission and a lot to the FBI as well. But I think the more annoying ones for Hoover's purposes were to the commission, because she would send in tips. Then the commission would ask the FBI to look into them. And sometimes they would have to send agents from the Oklahoma City office out to talk to Shirley. And she was just delighted in antagonizing them making their lives difficult, which was very funny. And Hoover became very exasperated with her, which is absurd. Reading those documents is crazy, because he's supposed to be, you know, investigating the crime of the century and is worrying about this Oklahoma housewife who is, you know, disparaging the Bureau.
1: Where are her letters right now, Caitlin? Where are they deposited?
2: Most of them are in Hood College, which is a small liberal arts school in Maryland. They have a lot of the Warren Report critics' papers. The archive started with a big donation from Harold Weisberg, who's, you know, sort of famous in those circles for writing the longest letters, collecting the most papers, just having towers.
1: Shirley of Hominy. We need to move on to Greenwich Village in the 1960s. The book is The Housewives Underground, The Untold Story of the Women Who Made the JFK Assassination Our Most Enduring Mystery and Made J. Edgar Hoover Worry, Worry, Worry. I'm John Batchelor.

0: $2.8 million to study fighting hamsters, $11 million on cat constipation, $2.4 million to see if monkeys gamble. 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Campus Reform is exposing this waste, calling out taxpayer-funded grants that embarrass our institutions. 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A series brought to you by the Leadership Institute and Radio America.
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3: ABC News, I'm Dave Packer. Rain pounding in the southeast, flash flood threats. ABC's Leslie Lopez is in Raleigh.
4: This is coming in from the southeast area of North Carolina all the way down into South Carolina, and then also pushing out towards the west. There's a big area under a 3 out of 5 risk level for the region, so you really want to take all precautions as necessary.
3: Protests in Madison, Wisconsin today after a police-involved deadly shooting. The family of the man shot, Corey Ruiz, retaining civil rights attorney Ben Crump. Police say Ruiz pulled a knife. U.S. military says it's finished up the latest strikes in Iran. This is President Trump signals a possible major escalation. The president told Axios he's, quote, close to a decision on his threat of a massive attack on Iran. New Hampshire says it's linked at least 9 cyclosporiasis parasite cases to recalled lettuce supplied by Taylor Farms and served at a medical facility. This is ABC News.
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0: I'm John Batchelor, continuing with the author, Caitlin Tiffany. The book is The Housewives Underground, the untold story of the women who made the JFK assassination our most enduring mystery. The president is dead. The Warren Commission is impaneled. J. Edgar Hoover has a theory. But Shirley Martin of Hominy, Oklahoma, wants to be helpful and writes the FBI and the Warren Commission. There are other people who want to be helpful, and we're going to meet Sylvia Marr. She lives in Greenwich Village on 12th Street, and she has a heavenly apartment. You could only dream about having an apartment with a window on the Hudson.
1: I know.
0: Caitlin, who is Sylvia at this moment? What does she do, and what is her attachment to the assassination?
1: Yeah, Sylvia is, she grew up in Brooklyn. She grew up in Flatbush, sort of a rough and tumble part of Brooklyn in those days. And she got involved with the World Health Organization as it was being founded, got a job as a secretary in 1946. So she's been working there for the past 20 years, her whole adult life, commuting to the United Nations. But she had had, I guess, her interest in the case started partly because she had had this

brush with the U.S. government herself. She had been investigated during the Red Scare because she had all of these, you know, bohemian friends in the village and some, you know, far left, potentially communist.

0: suspicious of the security in Dallas as well, because she'd worked at the UN for so long and knew how much went into protecting heads of state when they would come to visit the UN in New York. So she was just, I think, really confused as to how that had been allowed to happen in Dallas and suspicious of it.
1: You tell a wonderful story about her acute awareness of security. I believe there's a day that she's at the UN and Che Guevara is speaking when somebody lobs a shell at the UN from across the river.
0: Uh-huh.
1: I remember the story. You tell these whoppers, Caitlin, and somebody yells at her to get back in the window, is my memory of what happens. And so,
0: oh yeah, they're separate stories. She so the bazooka that was fired into the river is after the assassination, but there was a day when they had all of these heads of state coming, including Khrushchev, I believe. And she had leaned out the window, and somebody who was stationed on a roof was yelled at her to get back inside and close the window. So I think reasonably she was wondering, okay, if they were doing that in 1960, why wouldn't someone look along a parade route for someone with a gun in a window?
1: Somebody that we will learn was known to both the FBI and the CIA at the time. A detail about Sylvia that's enormously important, she's incredibly professionally organized all the time at her job. She has the gift of, well, she has a brain like an indexer. That's what she does. And she looks at disorder in history and organizes it entirely voluntarily. Nobody asked her to do this, but nobody apparently was doing it at the same time she was. How early did she start thinking index? Was it right away, or was it after the Warren Commission published?
0: Right. So the Warren Commission report comes out in September 1964. The volumes of supplementary evidence are made available to people in late November 1964. And Sylvia starts making her index of the volumes in early 1965. So I think, I don't know if it was immediately as soon as she started reading, but certainly as soon as she started reading, she realized that the documents and the interviews were completely disorganized, and that it was kind of an incredible way to present such a body of information. She would tell her friends, you know, what would you think if you opened an encyclopedia and all of the entries were unalphabetized and, you know, just randomly assorted. So she was pretty devoted to that task, I would say, pretty early of preparing an index of the volume.
1: She's gifted. We both know what it is to find an indexer for your book. It's very important. And without it, there's no guide to the book. A couple other details about Sylvia before we go to Beverly Hills. She's a Mets fan, even though they lose season after season. She suffers with them. She keeps her house doesn't need a housekeeper sometimes. And she eats mussels, I believe. And she has nieces who lost both their parents, so she's the adopted parent of her nieces. Mm-hmm. And she's a fervent letter writer. She writes, I mean, or does she type those letters? I couldn't tell whether you have one picture of her at her table, and I can't tell whether she's typing or writing. Did you?
0: They mostly type. There's some handwritten letters, usually when, you know, something really exciting is happening and get it down quickly. But I would say most of her letters were typed.
1: And she takes phone calls at all hours. She's tireless at her job. She's very good at her job and sees herself as an international diplomat, as the people who work at the UN do. She works for WHO, and she's traveled as a young person, so she's not unskilled. She lives in the middle of a place that becomes the Greenwich Village of reputation today.
0: Mm-hmm.
1: In the 1960s, it was a little run down, a little abandoned, and her apartment was very, extremely well placed. One more of these housewives. Sylvia is not a housewife, but it's a title that is invented by New York Tribune's Sunday Magazine, which becomes New York Magazine. Mm-hmm. And if you read New York Magazine, as I'm sure Caitlin does, they have a flavor that they impart to everything. So calling Sylvia a housewife was okay for them. In 64, Maggie Field. Maggie lives in Beverly Hills in what you describe as a Georgian mansion, and she has children. And how does she get involved in the case, and who does she meet?
0: Mm-hmm. Yeah, so Maggie was born on Long Island, grew up in Manhattan. Her parents were in the clothing business. She grew up wealthy. She's a trained soprano opera singer. her

0: her first marriage ends when she's still relatively young, and she remarries to Joe Field, a stockbroker who lives in Los Angeles. They had an orange grove for a while, but then decided the farming life wasn't for them, moved to Beverly Hills. So they have this very glamorous life. She knows, people who work in Hollywood, producers, actors, kind of the elite professionals.
1: Charlton Heston, she's a family friend.
0: Yeah, one of her best friends was Charlton Heston. They later fell out over Vietnam. But she had this glamorous social circle. And even though she hadn't initially been a Kennedy supporter, she was sort of won over by the glamour of that family. She was a big Francophile, so she was interested in Jackie and her style and her French background. And she ended up campaigning for JFK in 1960 after he had defeated Adlai Stevenson. And so her interest in the case is, I would say, the hardest for me to totally understand. Like, she doesn't have kind of the clear motive that Sylvia or Shirley have, but she does begin immediately. She goes and picks her daughter up from school. They come home, they draw the curtains, they watch TV the whole weekend. And then when Jack Ruby shoots Lee Harvey Oswald on live TV, she immediately starts thinking conspiracy and, collecting newspapers. I think that is really where she starts to get really invested, because it seems so improbable to her that this man could just get into the police station and somehow, charge through the crowd of people and kill the alleged shooter and, essentially leave all these loose ends, leave it so that there's this unsatisfying narrative. So from then on, she's collecting newspapers. She's trying to do some home experiments. One of the big early things that the Warren report, that the, Warrenologists, as they would later call themselves, did was they tried to recreate the famous photo on the cover of Life magazine of Oswald holding the rifle and some, pro-Castro literature. Or communist literature. They were suspicious of that photo. He allegedly claimed that it was doctored, and they would examine the shadows and try to recreate it and see if it had been manipulated. She had her son do that, her daughter do that, her seamstress do that, and that's how she initially got involved. And then later she comes into contact with the other critics through their letters and through some meetings in California.
1: Right. She becomes telephone buddy with Sylvia right away, I believe. And they hit it off, Sylvia and Maggie. Though they come from different lives, their origins were New York City, the well-to-do Jewish New York City for Maggie, and hardscrabble Jewish New York for Sylvia. So mm-hmm. they both become standalones. Maggie, though, is well-to-do, extremely well-to-do. And her getting involved struck me as the most incongruous, but she was devoted to it and put resources in it and was welcomed as a Warrenologist. Now, the three of them, Shirley in Hominy, Sylvia in New York, and Maggie in California, are they all watched, all three of them watched by the FBI at the time? Did they think about it being watched?
0: Yeah, I mean, I would say Shirley was certainly watched more substantially than the other two, probably because of how often she wrote to the commission and to the FBI, but probably also because she developed a friendship with Marguerite Oswald, hosted her at her house, talked to her on the phone all the time, and sent money to Mark Lane. Mark Lane was the commission and the FBI's sort of number one enemy. He was a somewhat controversial New York politician who had a glancing relationship with JFK and really immediately entered the spotlight as the public authoritative dissenter of the official story.
1: Oh, let's put them all together at Shirley's when we come back. We'll go there. Yeah. We'll go right there.
0: Okay.
1: The meeting of the Warrenologists, October of 1965, when we come back. The book is The Housewives Underground, Sylvia, Shirley, Maggie. The untold story of the women who made the JFK assassination our most enduring mystery. You bet. Here in the 21st century, I haven't lost a moment's step not thinking about this again and again. And Caitlin's book triggers all the old memories. I'm John Batchelor.
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10: I'm John Batchelor. It is the fall of 1965. The Warren Commission report has been out for a year, generally embraced by American in the polls. 45% favor it as explanation. One man, three shots, and apprehended and then murdered the next day by a man named Jack Ruby while he was being transferred in the police station. That's the Warren Commission, and 45% of America says in a poll, yeah. 45% says, well, maybe there's something else we need to know. 10% in between. Mm-hmm. The Warrenologists, as in Earl Warren, come together in Sylvia's apartment in the fall of 65. Sylvia has to borrow chairs because there are going to be 12 of them. Now we get to talk about Mark Lane, who pulls them all together. As you correctly say, a New York politician and a showman who likes to debate about the Kennedy plan, because the Kennedy assassination conclusions, because all he can do to get people's attention is ask a question that was not answered by the Warren report. Does Sylvia, Shirley, and Maggie at this point share Mark Lane's opinion that the Warren Commission was rushed and is incomplete? Do they think that, the three of them?
11: Yes. They do. They are sort of natural allies with Mark Lane. Shirley and Maggie were probably the most involved with his work, because Shirley was one of the first volunteers to go down to Dallas and interview witnesses that they felt had been overlooked. And she would send those interviews to Mark Lane to use in his talks and in his writing. And Maggie would help him financially. And she also, the way she gets involved in the broader circle of Warrenologists is that she hosts this like debate prep afternoon at her house in Beverly Hills, where all of his supporters come over. They go through the volumes together and they find things for him to use in an upcoming debate. So they are all natural allies with him. But by the time of the meeting in Sylvia's apartment in 1965, Mark Lane is in Europe. They haven't heard from him in a while. They end up, when they're gathering, sort of gossiping about what he's up to. Is he writing a book? Is the book going to be accurate? Is it going to make us look good or make us look bad? Because by this point, they already have a little bit of irritation with him, right? Like, Sylvia is always writing him letters saying, you know, you gave this talk, you got this thing wrong. I don't know where you found this fact. I don't know where you found this fact. I'm just trying to be helpful. And he ignores her. Shirley's been working for him, and then she'll write to his office and ask to see some document, and they'll be, you know, protective about it and not share it with her and be territorial. So they have their irritations with Mark Lane by this point.
10: Mark Lane is contentious. You report on interviews that he has with the Warren Commission, with Earl Warren himself, and he's immediately, I would say, non-cooperative. Is that diplomatic enough? And it feels like he's playing them and being a non-cooperative. He's reeling them in.
11: Yeah, it seems that he's being difficult. He's offended because he wants to be officially Oswald's lawyer and, you know, and have the sort of discovery powers that a defense attorney would be entitled to. And that's not what the Warren Commission feels that they're doing. So they refuse that request. And then after that, he gets very prickly. He sort of teases, like, I have this information about this meeting at the Carousel Club, Jack Ruby's club. I'll tell you, but first I need to get permission from the person who told me. I'll tell you this if you make the press leave the room. I'll tell you about this phone call I had, but I won't tell you why I have a recording of it. I didn't make the recording. You know, just sort of annoying little things. And Earl Warren does get very exasperated with him and sort of say, okay, if you're not willing to share this information with us, you're just handicapping the investigation, which inflames him further.
10: One more major character mixes through all of this, making phone calls, writing letters to Lane, to Sylvia, Shirley, and Maggie. Marguerite Oswald herself, born, I believe, 1907, 1908. She's in her 50s this time. Mm-hmm. Marguerite is not easily somebody I can sum up, but she seems nutty. Does she strike the housewives as not reliable?
11: Yeah. Shirley has the closest relationship with her because she really sympathizes with a lot of the hardships that Marguerite went through. Shirley had a tumultuous childhood because she was in the Philippines when World War II started. But in any case, that's sort of a sidebar. But anyway, she's very sympathetic to what Marguerite has been through. She suffered through poverty, through the death of her husband, through a lot of things in her life. So she's able to take it, but she does say, you know, Marguerite is mean. She's unpredictable. She's very moody. She can be kind of secretive and strange, but also very demanding of others' time. The other critics get to a point with her pretty quickly where they're trying to avoid her as much as they can, but Shirley kind of feels obligated to hang on and listen to her over the years.
10: Now, Marguerite maintains again and again and again, Lee didn't do it. Sylvia mm-hmm. believes that. Shirley believes that. Does Maggie believe that Oswald didn't shoot?
11: Yes, they all believe that he was innocent.
10: And that's what they're approaching the Warren Commission report with, that information. Hey, what about this? What about that? And there are a lot of missing pieces. And there's eyewitnesses in the Warren Commission that don't stand up. The famous eyewitness comes up again and again. I believe his name is Markham, in any mm-hmm. event, about whether she did or did not see Tippett's murder, and there are inconsistencies that suggest that she was inventing things. And that's mm-hmm. what Sylvia in her index and Shirley in her investigation and Maggie in her investigation are emphasizing. The Warren Commission does not explain these events, does not provide us with information. Major problem is the magic bullet. You've mentioned that, Caitlin, but really they're down to details. So we're going to turn to what happens now to the housewives underground as they meet together in the apartment. Agree, there are pieces missing. We've got to keep going. But media is about to have its word. The untold story of the women who made the JFK assassination. Caitlin Tiffany is the author. When we come back, the rest of the story. I'm John Batchelor.
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14: 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Tomorrow we're going to be speaking with Greg Lagerquist for some coffee and politics. 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
1: From ABC News, I'm Dave Packer. The U.S. military says it concluded a 13th night of strikes against Iran as clashes escalate over shipping routes. ABC's Jonathan Curl.
2: As the war in Iran intensifies, sending oil prices surging above $100 a barrel, President Trump is threatening a major escalation. The president telling Axios, I am considering a massive attack, bigger than ever before.
1: Growing outrage in Madison, Wisconsin over the deadly police shooting of a black man during a struggle. Authorities say he was armed with a knife, and now that man's family retaining civil rights attorney Ben Crump. ABC's Pierre Thomas.
3: An eruption of raw emotion as local leaders try to provide an update on the fatal police shooting of a black man at a busy intersection in Madison, Wisconsin.
4: We don't want to hear anything you've been saying.
3: That stunning moment as a man spewing anti-Semitic and anti-capitalism views suddenly emerges from the audience and literally takes the microphone from the Madison police chief while he's participating in a press conference on the shooting. The bizarre scene arising out of a city gripped in tension.
1: The man who pleaded guilty to the shooting deaths of Minnesota Democratic lawmaker Melissa Hortman and her husband was handed two life in prison terms plus 40 years. Afterwards, Hortman's father, Howard Apsusak.
5: We're just glad that it's over and he's going to prison forever and he won't hurt someone else.
1: Vance Bolter also critically wounded another Democrat in another shooting the same day. Justice Department agreeing to withdraw subpoenas to several New York Times journalists over a leak about the security of President Trump's new Air Force One plane. ABC's Catherine Falders.
6: The chief counsel for the U.S. attorney for the Southern District of New York, a man by the name of Sean Buckley, who was in the courtroom at the time, acknowledged in open court that the Department of Justice subpoenaed, served these subpoenas before carrying out some initial investigative steps.
1: You're listening to ABC News.
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1: Michigan confirmed another 500 cyclosporiasis cases since Wednesday, bringing the state's total to 7,600. President Trump welcomed the 2025 World Series champion Los Angeles Dodgers to the White House to celebrate the team's win.
9: The 2025 Dodger season was one for the record books in 150 years of Major League Baseball. No player has ever earned more than one unanimous league MVP, except for an international legend named Shohei Ohtani.
1: The Dodgers gave President Trump a jersey and a replica ring. Fresh signs of a struggling housing market.
10: Mortgage rates now at the highest in nearly a year. Freddie Mac shows a 30-year fixed rate jump to 6.58% last week. The increase can push borrowing costs up, along with monthly mortgage payments and sideline potential home buyers. Another hurdle, higher home prices and economic pressures leading to a surge in foreclosures. An analysis by ABC News showing foreclosure filings increased by 71% between 2020 and 2025. Florida leads with foreclosure filings, but New Jersey, Illinois, and California are also seeing a jump. Michelle Franzen, ABC News.
1: The European Union handed Google a $1 billion fine for breaking antitrust regulations. The EU says Google set up its search engine in Google Play to favor its own services over competitors. Google claims the fine harms business and consumers. Dave Packer, ABC News.
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12: It'll be clear tonight, lows near 54, winds will be west-southwest at 3 to 6 miles per hour. Sunny, beautiful day on Friday, the high at 79. Partly cloudy Friday night, low 56. Sunshine, a terrific day on Saturday, the high at 77. And then sun and clouds on Sunday, the high 75. I'm AccuWeather Steve Williams on Southern Maine's official weather station, News Radio 98.5 FM and AM 560 WGAN.
13: Hi, it's Matt from the WGAN Morning News. Tomorrow we're going to be speaking with Greg Lagerquist for some coffee and politics. We'll be talking about the coronation of Troy Jackson as the Democratic nominee for Senate, some new polling we've gotten, and what we're already learning about the finances in Maine's races this year. Also, we want you to tell us, now that their 15-game winning streak is over, do you think that the Red Sox are going to make the playoffs? 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

0: I'm John Batchelor, continuing with Caitlin Tiffany. Her new book, The Housewives Underground, the untold story of the women who made the JFK assassination our most enduring mystery. It is 1966, and the world is spinning around the Housewives Underground, investigating the missing pieces of the Warren Commission, published in September of 64, with accompanying details that have now been indexed by one of our heroines, Sylvia Marr. However, our heroines are generous people and open-minded and accept invitations by the media to interview on the radio, the very famous Gray Show in New York City, late-night talk show, and to talk to magazine writers such as Richard Warren, Lewis, and Larry Schiller. They're very unclosed, unlike Mark Lane, these three ladies of the moment, and they share information between themselves. Sylvia is indexing all of this, which will be enormously helpful to subsequent generations of researchers, such as our author, Caitlin Tiffany. At the same time, Shirley is, she's everything Columbo should be. You know, she keeps going back and back to the same side. Oh, by the way, I have another question. Did he stand here or over there? Shirley is relentless, but Shirley's about to suffer a tragedy, personal tragedy, that keeps her from participating fully. Maggie, on the other hand, has political affections that make her vulnerable. And we need to mention right now that this is not going on isolated. There's civil rights, and there's Vietnam, and there's the Cold War, simultaneous to all of this. And all of America's experiencing it. And though they're holding on to who killed Jack Kennedy and why, and is it the Soviets, and is it the Russian communist plot, is it Castro, is it a Cuban plot, all of this is about to come again and again between the three of them. But I want to go to what Richard Warren Lewis and Larry Schiller write. Well, they not only write, but they have a double-sided spoken word record of what they call the controversy. What is their ambition? What do they tell the three women? They're the ones who give them the name the housewives, though they're not. And that's immediately suggestive they're condescending. What else did they want to achieve?
1: Right. So they say pretty explicitly, you know, Larry Schiller is still alive, so I will be careful about speculating about his motivations. But they do say explicitly in the book that their intention is to, you know, take a closer look at these people who are criticizing the Warren Report, take a closer look at their motives. And they refer to them as a, quote, keening pack of speculators. So they're kind of suggesting up front, you know, before they even get into all of the interviews with the various people, that their motives are not what they say they are, that their motives are to become rich and famous, that their motives are to throw mud at the government for whatever, because of whatever personal vendetta they hold. And essentially they consider the critics or the Warrenologists, whichever term you prefer, to be subversive and like threats to democracy in a way. And a lot of that fervor was instigated because, as you mentioned, at the end of 1966 is when the Warrenologists are starting to get a lot more neutral to positive attention in the media. There's a big spread on them in Esquire magazine. And then most notably, Governor John Connally agrees to do this long story in Life magazine where he questions the events as portrayed by the Warren Commission. He doesn't believe that he was hit by the same shot as JFK. He afterwards, you know, tries to backtrack a little bit and say, no, I wasn't saying that the single shooter theory is wrong. I'm not saying that the Warren Commission is wrong in general. I just don't think we were hit by the same shot, but it doesn't matter. Of course, the cat's out of the bag. So so there's a lot more public interest in the case at this time. And these journalists feel like we need to put these people in their place, basically.
0: This is the New York World Journal Tribune's Sunday magazine that becomes New York Magazine. It's extremely hip. And when I arrived in New York in 1970, that was the magazine. The New Yorker was seen as archival. Atlantic was seen as national. But New York Magazine was the same old news with a twist. And so that's part of it. Now, we've touched on the bullet three times. We've got it. The third time's the charm, Caitlin.
1: Right.
0: It's called the magic bullet. Uh-huh. And first shot misses, goes up into the overpass. Second shot, president's throat. He reaches for it. You've all seen the Zapruder film. Everybody knows. At the time, nobody'd seen it because it was owned by Life magazine. Owned by Life magazine, and they weren't releasing it to the public, and they didn't have YouTube. All right, now you can see it. Third shot is the headshot. That's the kill shot.
1: Yes.
0: That second bullet, what is the magic bullet theory that advanced by a man named Arlen Specter? I think we've heard of him. Mm-hmm. He later becomes a senior citizen as well as a very important Republican vote in Pennsylvania as a senator. But the magic bullet, what did he ask the public to believe?
1: Right. So the second bullet in the Warren Report's account goes through Kennedy and then hits Governor Connally and causes all of his wounds, which include, glancing off one of his ribs, shattering his wrist, and then the bullet embeds itself in his thigh. And notably, the bullet, if you look at it, is not substantially deformed by, progressing through these two human bodies and hitting multiple pieces of bone. So that's one of the main reasons people are suspicious of it. The other big reason was that the FBI's initial account of the autopsy said that the second bullet hit JFK in the back, in the neck or shoulder area. It's kind of vague, and didn't exit his body. They said that the autopsy had not found an exit wound. So this is why it's difficult for people to believe, because it started out being a totally different account, and then it kind of seems like, generously seems like, this theory was retrofitted to explain how those two, the injuries to JFK and to Governor Connally, happened in such rapid succession, because there wouldn't have been time for one person to fire two different bullets.
0: And they find the bullet. Is it in the limo they find the bullet, or on a dolly in the hospital? Where do they find the bullet?
1: There's one bullet found in the car, and there's one bullet found on a hospital stretcher in Parkland Hospital, which is also very controversial.
0: Yes.
1: Like how that bullet got there. There's many theories.
0: And we're just starting with the bullets. We can go from here. We can go to the famous Grassy Knoll. You'd think it was a rock band from the 1960s. It's so famous. All right. By this time, all of the theories are crowding in, and the magazine article just has to list them all, because it sounds, it gets wilder and wilder, and there's nothing Sylvia, Shirley, and Maggie can do to keep out these theories. They crowd in on the warrenologist.
1: Mm-hmm.
0: The Grassy Knoll, what is the theory? Use one theory from the Grassy Knoll.
1: Well, mentioned several theories of the Grassy Knoll. There's lots of eyewitness reports of, of shots coming from there, seeming like they came from there. So there was early reports on the television news, like as the news was unfolding, that people had seen things happening on the Grassy Knoll. So there's lots of reasons that people's attention was kind of directed that way. But one of the more famous, which you referenced, that the quote unquote housewives were kind of surrounded by conspiracy theories. Sylvia and Maggie in particular were very afraid of some of the more outlandish conspiracy theories being publicized, because they feared it would make them look absurd and, diminish their chances of getting a new investigation started. One of those was their friend, or frenemy at times, David Lifton, had a theory that the Grassy Knoll had, there was essentially almost like an entire army regiment hiding inside of it. And that's
0: it was
1: somehow
0: hollow. Grassy Knoll was hollow. Yeah.
1: Yeah. Well, he started just saying, look at this photo from the crime scene, which they were all intrigued by. There seems like there could be a man on the knoll with a rifle. And they all kind of thought, okay, yeah, maybe that. But then he goes off, gets very carried away with all the other things that might be there. I think he even thinks there's a helicopter at one point. So, yeah, that's the Grassy Knoll. But in any case,
0: there's so many candidates. I don't want to list the candidate list. It's exhaustive. You've done a wonderful job of mentioning them. There's the mob. There are the Soviets. There are the Cubans. There are this army regiment. Who knows that? There's the CIA. There's the FBI. I think Bobby Kennedy at some point had some plan to do it. There's doubles and triples. No matter what you think, there's a theory for it. I don't remember meeting an alien or time traveler to the shop, and I'm sure somebody worked on it.
1: Well, there was one fellow who is mentioned in the magazine article we've been talking about who believes that JFK wasn't dead at all, and that he went to Truman Capote's birthday party the next year.
0: We need to go to another twist in the road that, at the time, is a blow to our heroines, and his name is Garrison. The book is The Housewives Underground, the untold story of the women who made the JFK assassination our most enduring mystery. Caitlin Tiffany is the author. I'm John Batchelor.
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3: I'm John Batchelor with Caitlin Tiffany. Her new book is The Housewives Underground, the untold story of the women who made the JFK assassination our most enduring mystery. It is 1967, 68, I don't remember. I think it's the end of 67. A man named Jim Garrison, the district attorney of Louisiana. Who is he at the time, and why does he get involved in the explanations for the Warren Commission?
4: So it's early 67. Jim Garrison's the district attorney of New Orleans. He's kind of a colorful figure in Louisiana politics even before this, but they call him the Jolly Green Giant because he's very tall and smokes green cigars. But in any case, he was interested in the Kennedy assassination because there had been some investigation in New Orleans already. The FBI had investigated some tips that came out of New Orleans in 1964 when they were investigating the case. And he was aware of some of that. And he was a publicity hound. He had a very big ego, and for whatever reason, he decided he was the guy to go back through those old reports and find a conspiracy that had been cooked up in New Orleans to kill the president.
3: New Orleans, I was struck by how he takes up a case. I didn't know whether he knew the Oswald background. Marguerite and her three sons, Lee Harvey had two brothers, John and Robert, I think were their names, who have ordinary lives. In fact, one of the brothers lives in the Fort Worth area, and Marguerite stays with him, and he's very accepting of Marguerite's creativeness or imagination. He's supportive of Marina. Marina has a new life. She goes off and marries. I think she's still with us. I think she's still alive. I'm not sure.
4: Yeah, I think so.
3: She marries and doesn't want to talk about it. Marguerite only talks about it to her death. But the Oswalds lived in New Orleans at some point, and Lee Harvey Oswald was a child there. So Jim Garrison wants to prosecute not Lee Harvey Oswald. He wants to prosecute another man entirely. Why? What is the Garrison theory of the assassination?
4: Well, that's an interesting question because he has so many of them. But what he starts out with, so Lee Harvey Oswald lived in New Orleans briefly before, well, he lived there as a child, but then he lived there again as an adult briefly, and was arrested there for disturbing the peace or some charge like that when he was giving out pro-Castro flyers and got in a fight with an anti-Castro group. But what Garrison chooses to investigate are these rumors that the FBI had already looked into, that a mysterious, kind of shadowy, probably rich, like powerful figure had called from New Orleans, had called someone in New Orleans to ask them to represent Lee Harvey Oswald before he was shot by Jack Ruby. And so what Garrison starts to look into is, who is this mysterious man? And did he actually engineer the assassination? And is that why he wanted to try to get Oswald out of jail? And was Oswald, he kind of goes back and forth, I think, because he suggests that Lee Harvey Oswald is innocent, but his case also rests on Lee Harvey Oswald being part of this conspiracy. So potentially he just thinks Lee Harvey Oswald was framed in some way, but he's looking into connections that Lee Harvey Oswald had in New Orleans, or allegedly had in New Orleans.
3: At the same time, he's very friendly with organized crime, not only in New Orleans, but in Las Vegas. So this is happening simultaneously. He's a larger-than-life figure. Louisiana turns out Huey Long-like characters and Jim Garrison. But at the time, he's getting national headlines every time he brings forth an allegation. And J. Edgar Hoover's still with us. CIA is still with us. He's making allegations against the FBI, against the CIA. He doesn't care where he goes. And Garrison wants to charge a man who named Clay, who is not related in any fashion to the case. It's very odd. The prosecution goes forward, and eventually it ends in a not guilty. Is that the moment that the warrantologists all wander off? Is that trigger them, the Garrison failure?
4: Well, so throughout his investigation and the lead up to this trial, it takes about 2 years between when he announces he's solved the case and then when he brings Clay Shaw to trial. The critics start to schism over Garrison, because Sylvia especially, and Shirley to some extent, think he is just sour for himself, is not careful with the facts, is persecuting this like innocent man without any regard for the values of truth and justice that they have been espousing for the past several years. And then there are others in the critics community who think like, okay, he's not perfect, he's been making mistakes, but he's letting us help. You know, the government won't listen to us. They won't let us help. They won't reinvestigate the case. He's the only one doing something, and he's open to tips from us. He lets us come and look at the files. He lets us tell us he lets us tell him what direction to go in. And so they want to stick with him because it's, expedient in a way. So they really come apart over that. And those differences are pretty much unreconcilable.
3: The book is The Housewives Underground, The Untold Story of the Women Who Made the JFK Assassination. So the warrantologists of October of 65 are going in different directions. Some are publishing books. Sylvia's published an index, and there'll be more. There are tragedies as well, and when we come back, there is a House investigation, an official investigation, finally going to open in the 1970s. What does it conclude about the assassination of the president? I'm John Batchelor.
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12: 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Intensifying clashes with Iran over shipping routes. ABC's Jonathan Curl.
13: As the war in Iran intensifies, sending oil prices surging above $100 a barrel, President Trump is threatening a major escalation. The president telling Axios, I am considering a massive attack, bigger than ever before.
12: Growing outrage in Madison, Wisconsin over the deadly police shooting of a black man during a struggle. Authorities say he was armed with a knife. That man's family retaining civil rights attorney Ben Crump. The man who pleaded guilty to the shooting deaths of Minnesota Democratic lawmaker Melissa Hortman and her husband was handed two life in prison terms plus 40 years. Vance Bolter also critically wounded another Democrat in another shooting on the same day. The Justice Department has agreed to withdraw subpoenas to several New York Times journalists over a leak about security on the new Air Force One plane. This is ABC News.
2: Hi, it's Matt from the WGAN Morning News. Tomorrow we're going to be speaking with Greg Lagerquist for some coffee and politics. 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

0: I'm John Batchelor. I'm speaking with Caitlin Tiffany. Her new book, The Housewives Underground, is the untold story of the women who made the JFK assassination our most enduring mystery. It is the 1970s, and new presidents, new directions, new threats to the United States, but still there is interest in the Kennedy assassination. Still there is the understanding that everything has not been explained adequately. Who did it? Why? Is it just one shooter? It seems inadequate. And then there's the story of the bullet, the magic bullet. That doesn't work either in terms of physics. The housewives, however, are exhausted by the politics of the moment and especially by personal tragedy. And one of the saddest moments, the saddest moment in the book besides the president's murder, is Shirley's moment. Shirley and her daughter, Vicky, was that the eldest daughter's name, Vicky?
1: Yeah.
0: Mm-hmm. What happens to Vicky and what can Shirley make of it?
1: Yeah, so as I mentioned before, Shirley would take all these trips to Dallas to interview witnesses. I didn't mention before, her kind of partners in this work were her children, especially her oldest daughter, Vicky, who was, I believe, 18 at the time of the assassination, something like that. A few years later, she had a job in Tulsa. She'd gotten a job in Tulsa because Shirley and her husband had separated. There wasn't money for her to go to college, and they were in this kind of dire financial situation. She was out on a lunch break and with a friend, and they got in a horrible car accident, and she died. And Shirley, at first, was afraid that it was because of her work on the assassination that someone had caused the car accident. I talked to her family about that quite a bit, and they said, you know, she eventually realized that that wasn't the case.

0: and that it was just a horrible accident, but it was utterly devastating to her, and she really couldn't participate very much anymore after that for a long time.
1: Where are Shirley's letters?
0: They're all at Hood College, and some of her letters are also in the National Archives because she wrote to the FBI so much.
1: Right. So the FBI kept her letters as well. Everything's there.
0: Mm-hmm.
1: And.

0: think, that killed
1: mm-hmm.
0: her.
1: Yeah.
0: Maybe a hospital mistake. We don't know, but Shirley is devastated. Sylvia, however, is relentless. And not only has she had a World Series handed to her with her relentlessness for the Mets, she's mm-hmm. going to have another one in 86. She also continues. However, there's a falling out. It might happen at this point. I'm not sure. Between Sylvia and Maggie. What was the issue?
1: Yeah, they fell out over the Garrison investigation primarily, and I think secondarily over Mark Lane, because Mark was close with Maggie. Sylvia didn't like him, but he kind of came after her when her own book, which is called Accessories After the Fact, came out in 67. She had added this epilogue where she expressed that she didn't think the Garrison investigation was going to be fruitful, and that she felt that it was compromised. And he was infuriated by that because he was so involved with the Garrison investigation. So she was, I think they had these differences of principle over Garrison, but then they had this more personal, maybe more hurtful falling out where Maggie seemed to be taking Mark Lane's side rather than defending Sylvia.
0: And Sylvia continues to work. Sylvia is, she retires from the UN. She's been there 40 years, I believe. and Sylvia, I'm guessing that Sylvia was born in 21 or 22, so she's mm-hmm. in her 60s now, and has her nieces to care for and also to care for her. And she travels. She can travel, but she continues on with the a compiling of questions that need to be answered. And finally, the House of Representatives, is it 78 that the Special Select Committee forms?
1: 77.
0: And to investigate the very questions that the housewives and their warrenologists have been asking for, at that point, 15 years. And the conclusion of the House Committee is surprising, given where we are. What do they say about Oswald, about the magic bullet, and about the questions of who ran it?
1: Mm-hmm. Yeah, so the House, I've told many people this, the House Select Committee report is really fascinating reading because they essentially walk through every conspiracy theory that had been proposed up to that point and then explain what they did to investigate it. So if you were coming in kind of cold to the wide world of JFK assassination conspiracy theories, it's a good primer. And they do a lot of interesting investigative work, and it's an improvement over the Warren Commission in the sense that they have their own investigative powers. They, follow some threads that the Warren Commission didn't. One of those comes up at what they officially called the Critics Conference in September 1977, when Sylvia and a bunch of her friends, including Mary Farrell, this woman from Texas who had a huge collection of assassination-related documents, which are now online, They brought them in, the Congressional Committee brought them in and asked them what they thought they should look into and what they should do. And, you know, they gave them some ideas. And the end of one day, Mary Farrell says to them, oh, I have this recording, you know, of one of the police motorcycle, the radio was open. Maybe you want to look at that. Her copy was not very good, but they followed that lead and found another copy, and they used it to analyze. They did some kind of, for the time, very newfangled study of the tape. They had some of the same people who worked on the Watergate tapes look at it, actually. And they identified what they thought were four, not sounds of shots, but like pulses on the tape that would line up. Three of them lined up with the shots on the Zapruder film, and one of them was extra. So they concluded, they had a bunch of scientists look at it, and they concluded most likely that was a fourth shot, and most likely it came from the grassy knoll. And then when they published the report, they said, the president was probably killed as the result of a conspiracy. We haven't been able to figure out what conspiracy that was, and that's kind of where it was left.
0: Right. That was 78, and it comes down to this. Three bullets, one shooter. Four bullets, not more than one shooter. And there's mm-hmm. the conspiracy. Now, Caitlin, you have the rest of the story. Subsequent analysis of the tape tells us what.
1: Yeah, so then they put out actually sort of a semi-pornographic magazine put out like a record of the tape as a giveaway. Another amateur, you know, another kind of random citizen who was interested in the case, he was a man named Steve Barber who lived in Ohio. He listened

0: to it over and over, and he eventually realized that you could hear on the recording someone saying, like, hold the place secure until someone, I don't remember who they say, arrives. So he's the one that figures out that this recording is actually from after the shooting. You know, the shooting has already happened. And eventually, you know, as the government, you know, reinvestigates this tape, they learn that the motorcycle in question was most likely not even at the scene of the shooting. It was most likely someone who was, you know, stationed elsewhere in the city. So that piece of evidence kind of crumbles, but I think people just remember forever the conclusion that there was probably a conspiracy.
1: Right. The final version so far, you know, we've got a couple of centuries to go here. The final version is that there were three shots, and the magic bullet theory continues to stand up, though it is hard to believe. Even in footnotes, it's hard to believe, but there mm-hmm. it is. And that's the official version so far of the Warren Report. Now, we have more work to do, however, because our author walks through the scenes of Dallas for us, including the residence of Lee Harvey Oswald, the streets where he walked, and the very yellowy yard where he had his photograph taken. So when we come mm-hmm. back, we're going to Dallas and Dallas and Irving, Texas, with the author Caitlin Tiffany, The Housewives Underground, the untold story of the women who made the JFK assassination our most enduring mystery. I'm John Batchelor.

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2: This is the Bloomberg Business of Entertainment Report. The buzz around the Christopher Nolan film The Odyssey has not died down. Fans all over the world are flocking to the theater to see the retelling of Homer's epic Greek poem. More than half of them have seen the picture in some kind of enhanced screen format, which is no surprise to IMAX CEO Richard Gelfond.
3: We knew it was going to be very big, partly because it was the first film shot completely with IMAX cameras. We invented a new camera in order for Chris to make this film.
2: Only 41 theaters around the world are equipped to show the movie in the IMAX 70mm format, which offers the highest resolution. IMAX began offering tickets to The Odyssey 1 year in advance, and tickets are sold out for the foreseeable future at many theaters in New York and elsewhere.
3: In London at the BFI, we've already sold out a large number of shows in weeks 7 and 8. So just stop and think about that now, 2 months from now.
2: The BFI markets itself as having the largest IMAX screen in the UK. 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
5: I'm John Batchelor with Caitlin Tiffany. Her new book is The Housewives Underground. Sylvia, Shirley, and Maggie are gone. Many of the principals... I believe Mr. Epstein is with us, one of the successful book writers, and you mentioned one of the magazine writers is with us. But most...
6: He did, Epstein did pass away.
5: Okay, he's gone as well.
6: Somewhat recently. But there are a few. Josiah Thompson is one of the better known critics, and I believe he is still alive. And Gary Schoner, who I talked about a bunch in the book, who was the protege of Harold Weisberg, is still alive. There's a few.
5: A few. You've done the footwork, however, that is a joy. I was never in Dallas. I was in Houston, so I've never been there. Walk us through what you experienced. There are tours you pay to watch it as the world turns. Is that what happened?
6: Yeah. You can go to Ruth Paine's house in Irving, which is where Oswald's family was living at the time of the assassination, and that's kind of a typical museum. It's just some historical society bought it and made it look like it would have at the time, and there's a tour guide and whatever. It looks like any kind of historical site you might go to. But then the rooming house that Oswald was living in at the time in Dallas is not exactly a museum. It's much spookier. it's still owned by a granddaughter of the person who owned it at the time, and she has kind of left it exactly as it was, but filled it with, memorabilia related to the case. It's a very old home. It's kind of visibly falling apart. And she has this, period appropriate television in the living room that just plays As the World Turns, that episode of As the World Turns, all day long. And you can visit, but it's not really a museum. You have to email her and ask to come and pay, I think it was $30, and then she lets you come and you can just sit there and talk with her for a couple of hours.
5: Oswald lived there by himself, is that correct?
6: Yes. Mm-hmm.
5: Is that the yard that had the photograph in it?
6: No, that was a different house, which is nearby. You can't go into that one, but you can just walk past
5: and
6: it.
5: And the crack in the ceiling of the rooming house, was it at Oswald's time or since he was there?
6: I think since then. I think it just seems like a house that's really in like acute disrepair.
5: And the episode of As the World Turns, is that the one that was playing when Jack Kennedy was killed?
6: Yes. Mm-hmm.
5: I've got to see this. I'm hoping it's on YouTube.
6: Well, oh, yeah, definitely.
5: I have the, I have a tape of the day of broadcasting at CBS. I think NBC that day. I have all 13 hours, but I don't remember them mentioning, yes, yes, yes, I'm admitting to having been caught up in the conspiracy. It's very few of my generation haven't been at some point, Caitlin. You'll find that as you talk to people about your book. Yeah, I remember, you know, how we're compelled to tell you where we were when we heard the president was dead. Well, you've been to the house. Now, you went more than there. Where else did you go? Did you go to the books depository?
6: Yeah. So I also took a van tour, which was weirdly kind of thrilling because I'd spent so much time like reading about this privately by myself. And then this tour guide also knew so much about the case and was, you know, explaining things to people. And it was really interesting, but he took us around to all the sites. We went to Dealey Plaza. There were, you know, the guys, the assorted guys who have been there for the last 60 years selling pamphlets in the plaza about different conspiracy theories. He kind of shooed us away from them. He was not into the conspiracy route. And then he took us, it ended at the book depository and you could go into the museum. So I did that as well. And yeah, I mean, Dallas is a really strange place because I hope this isn't offensive, but I think in the broader cultural memory, it's one of the main things that you associate with Dallas, and the city itself sort of, I don't know if I want to say embraces that, but like all of these different buildings, the Texas Theater, the different places that Oswald stayed, everything is preserved. And there's this like pop cultural, not celebration, but just like acknowledgement of it as well. Like I mentioned in the book, you know, the local breweries would have like a Lee Hazy Oswald, the local coffee company would have like a Magic Bullet coffee. There were murals of Lee Harvey Oswald. There was like a pool club, Lee Harvey's Dive-In, that you could go to. It's kind of a strange atmosphere. And then you have this very somber memorial to JFK in the middle of downtown, that was built in 1970, surrounded by all of these kind of like weird, like entertainment coded remembrances of the assassination.
5: A couple of details about your tour. Is the window that he shot from, is that open all the time? Did they take you to that part of the exhibit?
6: Yeah, you can. The museum is the whole sixth floor of that building, and they have it sort of staged, so you can see what it would have looked like.
5: And he's supposed
6: you can't to, go right up to it, though.
5: He's supposed to have eaten his lunch. Do they have signs of that there?
6: I don't remember if they have anything about his lunch. I don't know that he ate his lunch on the sixth floor.
5: Neither
6: so maybe, that, maybe that's
5: and, and the grassy knoll, were you permitted to walk on the grassy knoll and look back down at Dealey Plaza?
6: Oh, yeah, yeah. I mean, it's a public park. When you're there, it just like, it's interesting how regular and uninteresting it looks. It just looks like a pretty uninteresting little sliver of public space that divides, you know, the downtown area from the highway entrances.
5: Do they show does the tour guide or does Dallas continue to show the Zapruder film or all? There have been a number of movies in your book. Executive Action is not the least of them. Mm-hmm. That have been made in these 63 years. Are they all available in Dallas, including the one with Jeff Bridges, where he's the brother of an assassinated president? Those are spooky movies.
6: That is a spooky movie. And that building that's in that movie, the AT&T Long Lines building, I don't know if you've ever seen that in New York. It's very weird. It's because it's just in the middle of downtown Manhattan, and it's just huge building with no windows. Very creepy. Anyway, I don't remember if I watched a Zapruder film at any point when I was in Dallas. I would imagine you can watch it in the sixth floor museum. They have a pretty robust collection of different material, and I, you know, licensed some photos from them for the book. I think you probably could watch it there. I don't recall if I did though.
5: An enormous library of material you work through. It's all at. I want to help people know where it is if they want to look. It's either in Maryland or in the archives, the National Archives, either one. The FBI letters would all be in the National Archives.
6: Yes, but I mentioned before Sylvia's friend Mary Farrell. She had by far the biggest collection of documents, and most of them are, there's an annual membership fee if you want to download things, but you can search for free. The Mary Farrell Foundation website has just endless things. Most of the National Archives documents are there. I still had to go to the archives to look at some things that weren't, but there's certainly more than enough to get a curious person started.
5: And the theories about Castro, are they still out there? Were you told somebody under their breath saying it was Fidel Castro? Did you hear that in your researches?
6: Yeah, I mean, Cuba comes up a lot. I thought the most interesting, I guess, intersection of conspiracy theories to me was you mentioned that Garrison was pointing fingers at the CIA and the FBI. The FBI's response to that was sort of like, who cares? This guy's a bit wacky. The CIA was very concerned because they knew that he had connections to organized crime and that he had met with gangsters in Las Vegas, and they were worried he was going to actually find out what they really did, which was work with organized crime to try to kill Castro. So yeah, there's certainly a lot of fascinating
5: Another sidebar we didn't have time for. I'm glad you got it in, Caitlin. Caitlin Tiffany, doing the heroic job of pulling together 63 years and counting of conspiracy theories about the November 22nd, 1963, the Housewives Underground. The untold story of the women who made the JFK assassination our most enduring mystery. Caitlin Tiffany is the author. Congratulations. I'm John Batchelor.
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1: From ABC News, I'm Dave Packer. A call for calm. The mayor of Madison, Wisconsin, says the state will conduct an investigation into a deadly police shooting that sparked protests in the city. During a struggle, police say an officer opened fire on a suspect who they say was armed with a knife. One protester interrupting a news conference, grabbing the mic from the Madison police chief.
2: You're going to say the same thing you all say every time a black body gets shot down in this city. This is a corrupt city.
1: The man shot identified as Corey Ruiz, the family retaining civil rights attorney Ben Crump. President Trump signaling a possible major escalation in the war in Iran. Trump telling Axios he is, quote, considering a massive attack bigger than ever before.
3: This comes as the conflict is already expanding. The Iranian allied Houthi rebels now attacking two Saudi oil tankers in the Red Sea.
1: ABC News Chief Washington correspondent Jonathan Carl. Oil prices surging above $100 a barrel. In Washington state, one passenger in critical condition after a seaplane went down in the waters north of Seattle.
4: The aircraft crashed in the San Juan Islands near the maritime border with Canada. Data from FlightAware.com indicates the plane went down in the water not too far from the shores of a remote island, accessible only by boat. The plane's operator, Kenmore Air, says the flight left Seattle's Lake Union at around 4:30 with 10 passengers and a pilot on board. All have been rescued and some are receiving medical treatment. The cause of the crash has not been determined, but thunderstorms were reported in the area. Jeff Pogula, ABC News, Seattle.
1: A multi-day flash flood threat is developing in the southeast. Round after round of heavy rain triggering flash flood warnings in the Carolinas. At least two people are still missing after flooding in West Virginia. A victory Thursday for Republicans hoping to gain House seats in the midterms. A federal judicial panel allowing Tennessee to use a new congressional map that splits apart a majority black district in Memphis. You're listening to ABC News.
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1: Amazon confirms it's been carrying out layoffs this week within parts of its AGI, or Generative Artificial Intelligence, division. Workers there have been developing software with human intelligence that can act autonomously. Amazon says in a statement that building large AI models remains one of the most important things they're working on, but the company is sharpening its focus. The government has withdrawn subpoenas that would have compelled three New York Times reporters to testify about their sources.
7: The Department of Justice had little choice in the matter after a federal judge said he would throw out the subpoenas if prosecutors refused to withdraw them. The Department of Justice served the subpoenas to reporters earlier this month after the New York Times reported about security issues with the new Qatari-donated Air Force One. Lawyers for the newspaper said the subpoenas were, quote, the latest salvo in an escalating series of attacks on journalists to intimidate them. In addition to withdrawing the subpoenas, prosecutors also agreed to approach the court if they attempt to subpoena the reporters in the future. Peter Haralambos, ABC News, New York.
1: In Texas, two 18-wheelers collided on the Katy Freeway near Houston, sending one tractor trailer halfway over a bridge and dangling off the railing.
8: My first time ever seeing anything like that, and it was very scary. I've never seen anything like that in my life.
1: The roadway was shut down for hours, and the cab slammed into the ground below. Snack company PT Organics is recalling select pumpkin tree Peter Rabbit Organics banana and strawberry fruit puree pouches because there may be plastic inside. Dave Packer, ABC News.
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9: Now, your AccuWeather forecast.
10: It'll be clear tonight, lows near 54, winds will be west-southwest at 3 to 6 miles per hour. Sunny, beautiful day on Friday, the high at 79. Partly cloudy Friday night, low 56. Sunshine, a terrific day on Saturday, the high at 77. And then sun and clouds on Sunday, the high 75. I'm AccuWeather Steve Williams on Southern Maine's official weather station. 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
11: Hi, it's Matt from the WGAN Morning News. Tomorrow we're going to be speaking with Greg Lagerquist for some coffee and politics. We'll be talking about the coronation of Troy Jackson as the Democratic nominee for Senate, some new polling we've gotten, and what we're already learning about the finances in Maine's races this year. Also, we want you to tell us, now that their 15-game winning streak is over, do you think that the Red Sox are going to make the playoffs? Go to WGAN.com to give us your opinion and join us tomorrow morning for news, weather, and your calls on News Radio WGAN.

0: I'm John Batchelor. I welcome my good colleague, many years, Professor Evan Ellis of the U.S. Army War College Strategic Studies Institute, on the road. He is in Mexico City, and we're going to begin with Mexico in the 21st century. Much attention to the damage along the border these last years, having to do with the refugees, the immigrants, and with drugs and violence and the cartels. But there's a positive story here. Mexico is doing very well economically. To look at the numbers, it's not just a oil anymore, it's not just a petrolarchy, it's also quite knitted into the American economy. And therein lies the question about what is called the USMCA that was put into place many years ago and can withstand the test of dissent from the Trump administration, as I understand it. The Trump administration is indicating it does not want to participate going forward in USMCA, but that's peculiar because the original signing of the document meant that if anybody wants to drop out, they can't do it. That is, they can voice their need to back away, but every year for the next 10 years, they have to do the same thing again before there's an exit. In other words, very cleverly, they built in the idea that we're not going to be vulnerable to one or two dissenting voices in the governments of Canada, the United States, and Mexico. Professor, I hope I've said that correctly. What is the opinion in your colleagues in Mexico City now of the Trump administration's apparent rejection of the USMCA as we see it, as we enter into the negotiation, renegotiation of the document? Good day to you, Evan.
1: Good day to you, John. Well, the sense privately that I've gotten is certainly a lot of frustration, but I think publicly there's a desire to allow President Claudia Sheinbaum of Mexico to continue with the impressive diplomacy that she has, as the famous Trump whisperer, to be able to avoid significant tension despite these very difficult issues. As you alluded to, John, if you go back even before USMCA to the original trade deal NAFTA signed in 1994, that really changed the course of Mexico, integrated Mexico into the U.S. and larger North American economy. It also had effects politically in pulling Mexico more in rather than being the much more kind of independent, Cuba-friendly actor that had previously been. And certainly along with that came a level of increased flows of people, a integrated value chain that made what happens in each country even more dependent in the others. But as you pointed out, the new agreement, USMCA, which was really a bit of an upgrade negotiated during the first Trump administration, had a unusual provision to say that after the first 6 years, that if any party said that they did not want to renew it, that set into motion a clock in which you have a tenure period, and if you did not come up with a new way of doing things to renew it within that 10-year time, then it would officially end. It would officially sunset. So where we are right now is that the Trump administration had indicated that it will not, as of the official July 1 deadline, give the standard 16-year renewal. And so we now go into annual negotiations. It's generally considered that this was desired as a point of continuing leverage for the U.S., essentially allowing the discussions over things that the U.S. doesn't like about what Mexico is doing in taxes and other areas to continue to be a point of discussion. But frankly, many in Mexico also see this as a not entirely bad thing for them. The sense was that any agreement that they would have renegotiated to get that 16-year full renewal during the Trump administration would have probably been a pretty difficult deal. And so there's hope that, after the Trump administration, that maybe if they can go year to year until the administration ends and then negotiate a full 16-year renewal at that point, it would be theoretically a better deal for Mexico. At least that's some of the more cynical thinking that I've heard here.
0: The puzzle for me, Evan, if I understand it correctly, goods go back and forth across the border all the time because they're being produced in a multiple ways to do with the supply chain. It's not just one of the cars built in Mexico and sold it into the U.S. There's a mixing of parts. That was always the case, and that benefited everyone. That's pure Adam Smith. What is the objection by the Trump administration to that?
1: Well, there are a couple different objections. One, probably the biggest general objection is concerns that certain things that are coming in to Mexico then have access into the U.S. market, especially goods from China and other places. Now, President Sheinbaum has tried to accommodate this this past January by putting significant new tariffs on inputs from countries, especially in the automotive, but also other sectors that do not currently have separate complementary agreements with Mexico. And so, for example, in the first 5 months of this year, the number of Chinese cars coming into Mexico has decreased significantly. There is also a desire to have an increase in the essentially U.S. and or North American content of what's being made. In other words, it's kind of a broader part of a U.S. desire to push farther the made in the USA and not have quite as much be made in Mexico or Canada, and certainly not elsewhere. In general, there is a concern over Mexican labor standards and other ways in which things produced outside the United States, or at least by the current U.S. administration, seen as getting the benefit of unfair competition at the expense of U.S. jobs. So those are at least some of the issues that I think are being pushed as the U.S. tries to get what it would regard as a better deal from a U.S. perspective. And of course, Mexico, as well as Canada, are pushing back.
0: The violence along the border. I note there's a news item this morning that is not positive. Mexican journalist Francisco Leyva was found dead on Wednesday, within hours, in a southern state. The state attorney general's office said, marking at least the fourth killing of a journalist in the country since June. Leyva, 60, primarily reported on stories that exposed government corruption and violence linked to criminal groups operating along the border of Mexico and the United States. In this particular province, it's O-A-X-A-C-A. I don't think I've ever heard that said. How do you say that, Evan?
1: Oaxaca. It's actually one of the best places to get the mezcal, a very traditional Mexican drink, if you wish.
0: Oaxaca. Well, that is the alarm. Is that part of the Trump administration thinking, the violence that is not curbed and now the intimidation of investigations by what appears to be a well-built-in oligarchy?
1: Well, certainly, John, the concern about the number of drugs causing overdose deaths in the United States, especially the synthetic drug fentanyl, has been a major focus of the Trump administration, as well as other criminal activities having adverse impacts in the U.S. I will say, though, in all fairness, certainly Claudia Sheinbaum has done much, much more than her predecessor and mentor, Andrés Manuel López Obrador, with that. And it's something that's gotten relatively too little attention in the United States. For example, the latest homicide figures just came out. And in this past year, literally, there's been a 21% decrease in homicides. Also, you see the Sheinbaum administration has been cooperating with the U.S., for example, on extraditions, although there's one senior governor, Rocha Moya, who is the Sheinbaum administration says they will not extradite. But the administration has actually sent 92 people and three major groups of extradited individuals. Also, the Sheinbaum administration has continued to cooperate with respect to various different military exercises that they've authorized U.S. drone overflights into Mexican territory. They've deployed the National Guard in ways that help to stem the flow of immigrants through Mexico to U.S. borders, as well as along the U.S. border itself. So it's certainly imperfect. There's a lot of concerns about the level of corruption, both at the federal and state and other levels. Although Mexico's new security chief, Omar Garcia Harfuch, who worked closely with Sheinbaum in Mexico City, has admittedly made some significant progress against corruption with something called Operation Enjambre, also against drug labs. Literally more drug labs have been taken out during the first part of the Sheinbaum administration than during the entirety of her predecessor's administration combined. With U.S. help, the Mexicans are working to address the firearms issue. There was Mexico seized about 24,000 firearms last year, which was a pretty significant increase. 60 tons of cocaine was seized, actually coming through Mexico, which was, it's been about 20% to 40% higher than, again, under the previous AMLO period. So Mexico still has a lot of problems, John, on security that concern the U.S., but it would probably be remiss not to acknowledge that Sheinbaum has done a lot of things to cooperate with the U.S. and at least try to make things a bit better to address some of those concerns.
0: Professor Evan Ellis of the U.S. Army War College Strategic Studies Institute, he's in Mexico City. Much more ahead about the troubles in Central and South America, but first, how to listen on the go. Sea Crane's wind-up emergency radio, the CC Radio Solar, with Bluetooth, is a great radio for those inevitable powerless times. 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
2: This is your Tech It Out Minute with Mark Saltzman.
3: 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Visa's Mark Nelson, head of consumer payment products, says Visa recently announced 7 new and exciting technologies. Mark shared a couple with me here.
4: But we've introduced a flexible credential whereby a single card can be what you want it to be depending on the transaction type. We've also introduced this concept of a pass key, and it's all around how do we make payments safer and easier to use online. 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So if they want to share data with a third party, it can enable a better shopping experience all through AI. And it's a way in which the consumers can have a little bit more control over who they share their data with.
3: More info is at Visa.com. 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
2: That was your Tech It Out Minute.
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3: I'm John Batchelor with Professor Evan Ellis of the U.S. Army War College Strategic Studies Institute, and we're paying attention now to the trouble in Cuba, which is very difficult to discern. It's not only fog of war, it's a deliberate confusion of who and what is in charge. Professor, there's no fresh information other than the belief that Cuba was bending in some fashion its resistance to the U.S. and the aid that the U.S. can provide, the 7 to 10 million, I don't know, the number moves around, how many people are in Cuba. This is a humanitarian crisis. Their electricity has failed 3 times, and the regime does not move. Is there expectation that there will be something up ahead for the people of Cuba, or is this now a frozen failure?
4: Well, certainly, John, the level of difficulty of the Cuban people with those sanctions are significant. Although the Cubans have begun to let U.S. aid, a commitment to a $100 million U.S. humanitarian aid package, which by design would go to the Cuban people and in some ways undercut the hold that the Cuban government and its military-dominated industry, GAESA, had over the Cuban economy. However, the Cubans have been, for the past 7 decades, the communist regime has been very good in surviving and maintaining control. And so it remains to be seen what type of deal in the end one might get. But I would also emphasize that 2 important things occurred this week that also relate to Cuba and I think give a glimpse into where especially Secretary Rubio of Cuban origin himself is coming from in the U.S. administration. First, the State Department released a 100-page report, a pretty extensive report on Cuban activities, calling Cuba the capital of 21st century communism, talked about the many different ways with very specific detail that Cuba has launched campaigns of a subversion against various democracies in Latin America, as well as helping to maintain authority regimes, talking about Nicaragua, talking about Venezuela and others, even related it back to subversion in the United States and different leftist parties in the United States. I remember, with my own, work with the military, reading about people like Ana Belén Montes, a famous Cuban agent within the Defense Intelligence Agency, or even more recently, Manuel Rocha, a U.S. ambassador and senior figure who was basically working for the Cubans. And so it was interesting to see how kind of the broader Cuban threat in the hemisphere was framed by this important report. And then also something that just occurred a couple of days ago is that the U.S. State Department pulled together 67 countries from around the world in a meeting on something called the left-wing political terrorism. And certainly, so groups that were tied to Cuba were featured prominently in that, with the argument at least that the administration is trying to make in Latin America and elsewhere, that some of these groups and associated subversion present a threat to democracy that should be recognized as a form of terrorism that has received less focus than some of the campaign that we've seen since 2001, September 11th, against Islamic terrorism. So I think there's kind of an effort by the administration to frame the strategic threat from Cuba in broader terms, although, again, different people have different perspectives on to what degree they give weight to that.
3: We move from Cuba to the trouble in Central America over Nicaragua. This is an odd headline from the UN. Nicaragua continues to weaken political freedoms, UN warns. I believe that what that means is they're going to cancel the election. Is that correct, Professor?
4: Yeah, John, this is one of those things that you just don't normally hear dictators saying outright. Literally last week, this past week, Daniel Ortega and Rosario Murillo, the famous co-presidents of Nicaragua, said that they would not have farther elections. Daniel Ortega, technically his term ends, even according to the new constitution that he himself rigged. His term is scheduled to end next year. And he literally said, the opposition is trying to capture power, through elections. Imagine that, trying to capture power by elections. And so we're just not going to have any more elections. And so, of course, that has led everyone from, the U.S. Secretary of State, Marco Rubio, saying, Nicaragua shouldn't expect that we're just going to follow along with this as business as usual. The human rights, Chief Volker Turk talked about the closing of the civic space in Nicaragua. So it's actually interesting that there has not been a stronger reaction. But of course, usually, as we've seen with the robbery of the election in Venezuela by Nicolas Maduro.
3: 30 seconds, Evan. Go ahead.
4: Normally what dictators do is they rig and rob elections. But to just say, we're no longer going to have elections. I mean, even the Soviet Union and even communist China pretends to have elections, which they pretend are free and fair. So we're in new territory, and we'll see what type of response one gets with the what's become the hermit kingdom, the North Korea of Central America, the Ortega regime in Nicaragua.
3: Professor Evan Ellis, I'm John Batchelor.
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13: News. I'm Dave Packer. Growing protests in Madison, Wisconsin, following the deadly police shooting of a black man who authorities say was armed with a knife. And then the jarring moment when the police chief was interrupted during a press conference about the case.
14: You're going to say the same thing you all say every time a black body gets shot down in this city. This is a corrupt city.
13: The man shot identified as Corey Ruiz, his family retaining civil rights attorney Ben Crump. President Trump signaling a possible major escalation in the war in Iran. Trump telling Axios he is, quote, considering a massive attack bigger than ever before, unquote. And the president announced a sweeping new round of tariffs on the top 60 U.S. trading partners, including the European Union. A Secret Service agent on Vice President J.D. Vance's detail is under investigation and has been placed on administrative leave. The unnamed agent is suspected of leaking information about the vice president's travel, possibly compromising his security. This is ABC News.
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0: I'm John Batchelor. I continue with Professor Evan Ellis of the U.S. Army War College Strategic Studies Institute. We're on our way to Venezuela, but here in Central America, we stop by an odd detail. Pardoned by Trump, writes Reuters, Hernandez to return to Honduras and seek dismissal of local charges. This is old news become new news. Former Honduran President Juan Orlando Hernandez, who was freed from a 45-year sentence over cocaine trafficking in the U.S. by President Donald Trump, said he will seek to have local charges against him dismissed when he returns to Honduras on Sunday. Professor, this does not look like a positive story. What's the backstory? Good evening.
1: Good evening, John. Well, certainly, a presidential pardon does not mean that you didn't do the thing that you're being pardoned for. But previous years in Honduras, you had widespread, corruption and mismanagement. Two of the key people on the center right, what was called the National Party, Porfirio Lobo, and Juan Orlando Hernandez, were long seen as very corrupt. Both of those faced charges in Honduras itself, charges that really only became possible, after their party lost power. Certainly Juan Orlando Hernandez was kind of at the top of the stack. He was extradited to the United States in 2022, accused of facilitating the movement of 400 metric tons of cocaine to the United States. And again, there have long been flows of cocaine that would come largely out of Colombia, with a combination of Colombian and Mexican and other traffickers, with Honduran facilitators, groups such as the Cachiro and Valle Valle family, known as the Transportistas. And so he was basically convicted of this. But at the same time, you had a left-to-center party, Libre, which was headed by the former wife of ousted left populist President Mel Zelaya. Her name was Xiomara Castro. Under the Castro administration a different Castro, you had a turn to the left. There was some concern that the U.S. military base in Sotocano could be at risk. The country recognized China and was getting more and more deeply in bed with the Chinese with various different projects in telecommunications and hydroelectric, in services and in various other things. So things were just not going in a good direction. And so in this critical election, President Trump notably pardoned Juan Orlando Hernandez, who was the political mentor, among other things, of the candidate Nasri Isfour, a bit of a technocrat. So bottom line is that although a lot of people still had their doubts about the deep corruption of Juan Orlando Hernandez, that the fact that the U.S. really weighed in very heavily on that, saying indeed that the U.S. would essentially cut off aid in last November's election if the left

if Libre won. And so bottom line was Esfure won. And so that paved things not only for Esfure's government, but also now with you know, the U.S. charges against Juan Orlando dropped, and then processes in Honduras to say, well, if U.S. isn't going to prosecute me, then maybe you shouldn't either. And so they're working right now as Juan Orlando gets ready to return from the U.S. to Honduras, now a free man, to make sure

0: bittersweet moment for them.
1: We go to Venezuela now, and the item in the Financial Times is important. The Trump administration has collected more than $13 billion in revenues from Venezuela oil sales this year, writes the FT. This is London, the pink paper, reporting the finances, according to FT calculations, but it said almost nothing about what has happened to the money. The U.S. took control of Venezuela's oil exports and suspended sanctions after capturing Maduro in January and installing Vice President Delcy Rodriguez. Oil revenues make up around a quarter of Venezuela's GDP. Sanctions relief was expected to provide a major boost to the economy, which was in crisis even before last month's earthquakes. But 6 months after the U.S. seized control of the funds, writes the FT, economists say the evidence of a recovery in Venezuela is relatively muted, a potential sign that the U.S. has not sent all the revenues back to Caracas. A good question. Follow the money. Where is the money? Now, the earthquakes demand a great deal of attention, and so does the opposition when it says that the Rodriguez brother and sister are not managers of an economy, they're gangland killers, and that the failure to clean up or to organize the recovery from the earthquake is not a surprise to the opposition or the people living in Caracas. Now we have the question of where the money goes. Well, Evan, if I were a cynical man, I would say, if you turn money over to gangsters, it's going to disappear. Where is the money? Is there a good guess?
0: That's a great question, John. So as you alluded to, I mean, you know, data point number one is recognized that under the Nicolas Maduro regime, which itself succeeded the highly corrupt populist Hugo Chavez regime, the people who surrounded Maduro, key of which were the Rodriguez brothers, Delcy Rodriguez and her brother Jorge, who have occupied various different positions as well as a number of other corrupt individuals. These are now the same individuals, as you alluded to, John, which are in charge. Now, you can say that, you know, after the capture on January 3rd of Nicolas Maduro and moving forward, what the U.S. did is to say, okay, we want to reopen the Venezuelan economy, but, you know, we want to have some visibility of where that money goes. And so they created this new fund, which was in Qatar. Originally, the first $500 million, according to public sources, were channeled through a Venezuelan bank account, which was controlled through a custodial arrangement by the United States. And so basically, they could allow Venezuela to get its oil money as they lifted the sanctions on that oil in a way that the U.S. could see where it was going. That is continued through something that's called a foreign government deposit fund with the rest, according to our own Energy Secretary, Chris Wright. But as you alluded to, this has been going on for 6 months. An estimated $13 billion in revenues have flowed through the account. It's probably important to look at what happened before the earthquake, because, you know, since the earthquake, everything gets relatively muddy. But even before the earthquake, Venezuela had a lot to recover from, so it's reasonable to say that you might not see a huge bump in economic activity just given the shambles that the Venezuelan economy was in and the very gradual lifting of different sanctions on different actors, not only oil but also in the mining but in the other sectors. But so the real question is not even so much with respect to Venezuela, but with respect to more broadly. Okay, $13 billion has been collected. Where did it go? So the question is an accounting, and there just really is no transparency of that money. Was it used in Venezuela? How was it used? We may never know how much of the money has stayed in the United States with respect to fees or trustee relationships. It's too early to say that there is dirty business going on here, but it raises a very important question, given, as you noted, John, that these are at the end of the day gangsters, but now gangsters being supervised with a lot of money going through these accounts.
1: The puzzle also deepens. I just read a small detail. The Venezuelan government set up a website to track the revenue from U.S.-run oil sales, but it has one entry, a transfer of $300 million in March. Maybe it's the earthquake. This is not a good direction, however, Evan. We'll just note it. We don't have any more. The FT has done a very good job here of asking questions that don't have easy answers. The Republican member from South Florida who commented on this, Maria Elvira Salazar, called for reports on the funds to be made public because of, quote, the importance of transparency over where the money is going. That's a Republican from Florida.

0: Looks like major league politics. We move from Venezuela to a story that can be positive, which is the transformation of Colombia again into the administration of a man who is a first-time politician, trained as a lawyer, has lived in, born in Colombia, born in Bogota, de la Espria, lived in Miami for 10 years, is a citizen of Italy as well as the United States as well as Colombia, and is quite energetic and young and eager to please. At the same time, he inherits what you can only describe as a foundation built on cocaine. Professor, is this too much to ask for a first-time politician to take on a challenge this large? Cocaine gangs running pretty much free under Petro. I'm thinking of ELN especially. And now a politician in Bogota who says he can clean it up. Is this too much to ask?
1: Well, certainly, John, it's hard to imagine a president coming in with a more enormous set of challenges than Abelardo de la Espria, who will officially take office on August 7th. I will say that he has made some pretty well-respected choices, including the selection of General Mora to be his Minister of Defense when he takes office. Also, it's hard to do much worse than the outgoing administration of Gustavo Petro has done in terms of legislative paralysis, in terms of failed security policies, in terms of the explosion of cocaine production that took place under his watch, and the explosion of violence associated with that. There is, I think, some hope that with the decoupling of negotiating with criminal groups and other groups and a focus on trying to get it under control. We can remember the way in which, for example, Álvaro Uribe back in 2002 turned around what was once seen as a country rapidly heading towards a failed state. And the same Colombia arguably can do it again with U.S. support. And certainly there is a indication of a strong U.S. willingness to re-engage that successful partnership that we had under Plan Colombia for so long. Some of the concerns have to be whether Colombia, which is deeply divided socially and otherwise, whether those divisions will legislatively create problems as De La Espria moves forward. And indeed, some of the opening shots indicating that things might be a little bit more complicated than were previously seen occurred with the recent election to the who would be the head of Colombia's Senate, because the legislative elections actually took place 2 months before the presidential elections. And so now with the new government coming in, they're trying to move forward there. And it was interesting to see that the parties on the left, and including the Gustavo Petro's party, Pacto Histórico, even Cepeda's party, that the person who lost the election, actually combined in a very kind of odd alliance of bedfellows with people representing the far right, the traditional right, Álvaro Uribe, who I mentioned before, of Centro Democrático, to actually elect someone to head the Senate of basically Uribe's Centro Democrático party, Honorio Enriquez, as opposed to the person, Alfredo de Luque, that De La Espria wanted. It said that probably about 10 people flipped their votes in this secret ballot, which is probably also indicative of how things often work in Colombia's complicated cynical politics. But I think it also indicates that the De La Espria will have some challenges from the left as well as the right as he tries to do things. And he's going to have to try to work with all parties to get things done and not just assume that the right will entirely rally around what he wants to do. But certainly he has his work cut out for him. He's made some good choices thus far with incoming ministers, but he does certainly have a enormous challenges there in Colombia, John.
0: Also, we need to check in on Bolivia for challenges. Recently, we know that that Evo Morales and his colleagues had assaulted the regime in La Paz by blockades. Those blockades have been lifting gradually. When Morales lives to fight another day, the headline here is promising. Bolivia nears a $2.8 billion IMF financing deal. That says that it wants to repair, but is that too much to ask given the violence that we saw over these last months?
1: Well, John, certainly it's good news among the problems. And so with respect to the challenges that you saw from the protesters, which largely shut down the government for almost 2 months, including when I was there in the middle of things, that has calmed down. It remains to be seen whether the various different activities that you have, the different people who were emboldened on the left by those deals, the Kolb, Tupac Katari, and others will now press their demands once again later in the year. It remains to be seen whether the increases in salaries and other things that were promised to try to work the government through some of the concerns will then have grave economic repercussions later. Of course, Evo Morales, the cocolero, whose cocaine money helped to fund those 2 month-long protests. I mean, people have to eat, and how do people get to those protests? Bust in and things like that. But the bottom line is, apart from things actually calming down with the last round of drama, the country is broke. It's run out of the cash cow, natural gas revenues that were keeping the country relatively cash rich under Evo Morales, the previous leftist populist. And so basically, as Bolivia tries to at least get through the rest of the year, the Rodrigo Paz government, his immediate problem is where you get some money to build up your central bank reserves so that you can import goods and have dollars. And so the fact that the IMF is coming to the rescue with this aid package, which at least the official figures may be $2.5 to $2.8 billion, which will be almost immediately available in early September to bolster central bank reserves.
0: 30 seconds, Evan, 30 seconds.
1: So this new deal will help keep the Paz government afloat for right now, but he has some grave political as well as economic challenges to resolve and work through that at least the IMF deal at least postpones another crisis for a while, but more is probably still to come, John.
0: Professor Evan Ellis, we're headed to the biggest election this year, Brazil. I'm John Batchelor.

0: Scholarships limited by race, segregated graduation ceremonies in dorms, professors labeling students as oppressors based on skin color, gender, or religion. This is DEI in action. Divisive, toxic, and un-American. Dr. Martin Luther King Jr. dreamed of a nation where his children would be judged not by the color of their skin, but by the content of their character. DEI turns that dream upside down. But there's hope. 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America is strongest when united, not divided. 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Restoring Truth, Correcting Bias in Education, One Story at a Time. A series brought to you by the Leadership Institute and Radio America.
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8: 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Then catch me at the top and bottom of the hour with the latest local and national updates. 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
10: I'm John Batzer. Brazil, the big election ahead of us, and the candidates right now seem to be Lula da Silva, the man who's been elected 3 times with caveats, and the son of the previous president, Jair Bolsonaro's son, Flavio, but that hasn't been formalized yet. Oddly, however, I note that Brazil is now dealing with the U.S. tariffs, 25% tariffs, that's a dispute, and also with an odd detail. Javier Milei, the president of Argentina, world famous, wants to visit Jair Bolsonaro, who's been incarcerated in his own home, and he's been denied visiting Bolsonaro. Odd. It calls attention to the weakness in Lula da Silva. He's a senior figure who is not all as sharp as he was 25 years ago. And also because who's running the government? Who made this decision to block Argentina? Now, I find it strange. Is it regarded as strange in Brazil?
11: Great question, John. And for me, frankly, things do not look good for the political or economic future of the country, which is collectively half of the entire geography of South America, half of its population, half of its economy, and has a military that's bigger than all of the rest of the militaries in South America combined. The current polling numbers with the election in October are Lula, 45% in the second round, Flavio Bolsonaro, the son of Jair Bolsonaro at 37%. And so right now, why does Lula, despite Brazil's economic and other problems, seem to have this strong lead? Even though they were largely put on Brazil because of Lula administration policies, the new 25% tariffs literally just hit about a day ago. They will devastate as much as 18 to 26% of Brazil's exports to the United States, about $15 billion worth of goods being affected. And the sense is that many Brazilians believe Lula's line that this is somehow Jair Bolsonaro convincing Trump to punish Brazil, to punish Lula. About 6 in 10, according to these polls, believe that Flavio Bolsonaro, who actually tried publicly to get away.
10: 30 seconds. Go ahead.
11: Not to do this, saying, well, Flavio doesn't have enough influence to stop Trump from doing this. How is Flavio going to have influence to work with Trump going into the future? But as you also pointed out, one of the very concerning things is the role of the Supreme Court with Alexandre de Moraes, who not only previously refused to allow Jair Bolsonaro under house arrest, his own son, from being able to visit him until the election is over now months from now, but also said that Javier Milei, the sitting president of Argentina, cannot visit his friends in office. And so it's a grave kind of where things are going with politics in Brazil, John.
10: Evan Ellis, I'm John Batchelor.
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1: From ABC News, I'm Dave Packer. The U.S. concluded a 13th straight day of strikes in Iran as President Trump is reportedly considering a, quote, massive attack. Meantime, oil prices have again soared past $100 per barrel as gas prices continue to rise. Patrick DeHaan of Gas Buddy says much of the rise is due to Iran targeting a new maritime choke point.
2: It's all because of what's happening with the strait. Now, two straits, not only the Strait of Hormuz, but Bab al-Mandeb, something, a strait that connects the Red Sea. And it's not just oil, but Ukrainian attacks on Russia continue as well. That's knocking out refining capacity that's badly needed. So this is just unfolding into not only an oil issue, but a refining issue. And of course, we also have Mother Nature to contend with as well in the weeks ahead.
1: President Trump announcing a sweeping new round of tariffs on the top 60 U.S. trading partners, including the European Union. Canada facing a 50% tariff. Prime Minister Mark Carney says Canada will respond by trading elsewhere.
3: We're a reliable partner in a world that's anything but. So we're diversifying our partnerships abroad.
1: In Madison, Wisconsin, Thursday, after a police-involved deadly shooting, the city's mayor, Satya Rhodes Conway, saying the immediate focus is supporting the family of Corey Ruiz and the community.
4: Maybe we need to be changing our standards of what it looks like to know that you're fit to be in our community, serving our community, because too often we have a Corey.
1: Police say they shot Ruiz after he pulled a knife during a confrontation and struggle. Shakeup and Vice President J.D. Vance's Secret Service detail.
5: We're learning, according to the Secret Service, that that agent on Vice President J.D. Vance's detail is facing an internal investigation and a potential criminal probe over accusations that this unnamed agent leaked information about the vice president's travel and potentially compromised the VP's security. In a statement, the Secret Service saying that, quote, any conduct that potentially threatens the safety of a protectee will not be tolerated.
1: You're listening to ABC News.
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1: And Mark, nuclear deal with Saudi Arabia may now be in doubt. President Trump announcing the Saudis have to join the Abraham Accords. White House Press Secretary Caroline Leavitt.
8: Yes, this deal with Saudi Arabia, the energy deal, is contingent on this condition as far as the president is concerned. So we'll continue to talk with our Saudi counterparts to get the deal finalized and hopefully see them joining the Abraham Accords very soon.
1: The Saudis have been against joining because they want to see the establishment of a Palestinian state, and Israel doesn't. Some 20,000 people forced to evacuate homes, resorts, and campsites in southwest France, where a wildfire is spreading. A federal judge has extended the order blocking the proposed Paramount Warner Brothers Discovery merger for another 14 days, meaning the deal cannot close before August 18th. A hearing is scheduled in August on the 3rd in a lawsuit seeking to block the deal indefinitely. Break out the lightsabers and kryptonite. Comic-Con is officially underway in San Diego. The four-day event is filled with an artist's alley, movie panels, and product drops. And
9: we're also going to the Star Trek meetup and also the Star Wars meetups. The great opportunities to meet other people who love dressing up in costume, gathering together and sharing techniques and whatnot.
1: Actor Johnny Depp appeared in character as Ebenezer Scrooge, scolding attendees on the street about not having a job. Ebenezer is set for release November 13th. Dave Packer, ABC News.
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11: Your opinion matters, and we want to hear it. I'm Matt Gagnon, and every weekday morning, I get a chance to talk to people like you who want to share their opinions and their unique insights.
12: A lot of immigrants don't have driver's licenses, and I know that because they told me so. They need to get around. Maine doesn't have the kind of public transportation that they have in a big city.
11: Callers that make the show smarter and bring something to the table that's missing have a shot at becoming our next caller of the week.
12: And so a lot of them do not have driver's licenses. And so I think there may be a bunch of factors which contribute to a really stressful situation.
11: Each week, I'll identify one caller as our caller of the week, and the winner will get a genuine WGAN Morning News mug and tote bag. 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

0: From the City of Angels near the Pacific Ocean, good morning, good evening, wherever you may be across the nation, around the world. I'm George Norrie. This is Coast to Coast AM. Later tonight, open lines for you on Coast to Coast. Here's what's happening. A magnitude 5.0 earthquake struck roughly 24 miles southeast of Miami, Texas, not Florida, in the state's Panhandle region at 5:21 a.m. local time. The quake's epicenter was relatively shallow at 3.42 miles below the surface. According to the USGS earthquake catalog, this was the strongest earthquake recorded in the Texas Panhandle and only the fourth magnitude 4.0 stronger earthquake to strike the region since 1900. The quake was felt in Amarillo, Texas, as well as Oklahoma City and as far east as Tulsa, Oklahoma. My gosh. President Donald Trump signaled he is not yet ready to negotiate a new ceasefire with Iran, saying they need more of the same following several consecutive days of airstrikes. Here's our Tom Danheiser with more. Tom, what's going on?
1: Well, the U.S. military carried out a 13th consecutive night of Iran strikes Thursday. The war is expanding to another part of the region as U.S. President Donald Trump threatened Iran and its allies in Yemen with major military punishment if more attacks are launched at Saudi vessels in the Red Sea. There are signs the U.S. is preparing to ramp up military operations in the Middle East, including an increase in the number of refueling aircraft deployed to Israel, American B-1 bombers leaving U.K. bases, and dozens more medics being sent to a sprawling base in Germany. Meanwhile, President Trump said that Iran remains a threat despite recent U.S. military action, warning the regime still has evil intentions. Israel has warned Tehran on Thursday that any attack on Israel would trigger a crushing response, and the Pentagon continues insisting the Strait of Hormuz is open, but traffic through the vital waterway is at a crawl. This is helping push global oil prices back over $100 a barrel for the first time in over 2 months. George?
0: Thank you, Thomas. Patients experiencing severe heart attacks may have significantly higher concentrations of micro and nanoplastics in their blood compared to individuals with stable heart conditions, according to new research. Italian researchers analyzed blood samples from the coronary arteries of 61 patients undergoing angiograms, a procedure that analyzes blood vessels for irregularities. They found that nearly 84% of the patients suffering an active severe heart attack had detectable micro and nanoplastics in their blood. Polyethylene, a common material used in plastic bags and bottles, appeared in 97% of those patients who tested positive. Wow. Several lots of an over-the-counter medication used for allergies have been recalled after they were potentially contaminated with a different medication that could cause life-threatening reactions among some consumers. According to a notice shared by the FDA, four lots of hydrochloride tablets have been voluntarily recalled by Unique Pharmaceutical Laboratories. Food safety coach Jeff Nelkin with us here. Jeff, this isn't food, but it's a recall. My gosh.
2: Right. They just want to, again, if anybody has any side effects or is not feeling correctly, to contact their pharmacist or to contact their medical person who gave them this prescription. Anaphylaxis in this situation can be anywhere from hypertension to difficulty swallowing and possible loss of consciousness, and it could be life-threatening. So far, they haven't had any incidents, but if you feel you have product and you want to speak directly to the pharmaceutical company, it's Rising Pharmaceutical Holdings, and their number is 844-874-7464 if you want to reach them directly during the day.
0: Great. Thank you, Jeff. Jeff's website, NelkinFoodSafetyCoach.com. You'll be on again next week talking about, I'm sure, a food recall. And here's Kevin Randall back with us talking about his weekly UFO report, and he's the author of On the Second Tuesday of Next Week, by the way. Kevin, what do you have for us, sir?
3: Well, good evening, George.
0: Hello, buddy.
3: Yeah. You know, the trend toward respect in the world of UFO has moved forward slightly. News Nation hosted a seven-hour forum made up of military officers, former intelligence officials, researchers, scientists, and even congressional representatives. It showed that the move toward disclosure is bipartisan and suggests a growing scientific rigor in the investigation that wasn't there before. What they found is that there is a huge amount of UFO information that is still classified. This is something that we have claimed for literally decades. There's been a push by some agencies to expand the protection to unclassified material, which would defeat the purposes of disclosure. We learned that the military encounters happen more often than we thought. Again, I have spoken to fellow military officers over the years that confided their experiences to me, but made no official report for fear of being taken off flight status and losing their security clearances. A good example is known as the Kinross disappearance in 1953, when a jet fighter encountered a UFO and then vanished. I spoke with officers who were there in 1953 and who had additional sightings that were not reported to Project Blue Book. The colonel told me that the UFO took part of the jet, and the Kinross file in Project Blue Book is little more than a copy of a page proofs from a book about the incident. Another corroboration of this is overflights of Langley Air Force Base in 2023. I've reported on a small aspect of this, but it was even more robust than I had thought. F-22 fighters were sent to other bases until the overflights ended after about 2 weeks. Still another aspect of this was Senator Roger Wicker saying that the Department of War was mystified by some cases, underscoring that not all incidents have conventional explanations. This was, of course, one of the problems with Project Blue Book and later the Condon Committee. They simply couldn't explain every encounter, and contrary to popular belief, the higher the level of education, the higher the person's level in government, and the longer the sighting lasted, it was more difficult to explain. Leveland, the Michigan sightings of 1966 and Rendlesham Forest encounters underscore this observation. And remember that 1969, when the Air Force announced the end of Project Blue Book at the closure of the investigation by the University of Colorado, one of the conclusions was there was nothing scientific to be learned by further study. And here we are, a half century later, being told that there's something of scientific value that can be learned. We also have evidence proving that the Air Force provided the Condon Committee with several points before the investigation even began. In the end, the Air Force basically bought the scientific study and the university went along with it so that Blue Book could be ended. The former director of National Intelligence, John Ratcliffe, said that classified satellite imagery and sensor data relating to UFOs exist but have not been made public. And as we've seen in the four data dumps, little information has been released regarding objects operating in space or underwater, such as the USOs. This tells us there's much still to be hidden, or still is being hidden. The important outgrowth of the foreman was UFOs. Once the ballywick of the tinfoil hat wearing brigade is now something that deserves proper scientific scrutiny. This does not lead us directly to the extraterrestrial, and I believe that while there are sightings that can be explained in the mundane terms, there are those incidents that defy explanation when all the evidence and facts are examined. The debunkers and the true believers have often influenced the reporting of UFOs. If we can strip that away, and this forum suggests that that is happening, although slowly, we can make real progress. And although I believe that some UFO sightings, both from the mid-20th century and those being made today, will lead us to the alien visitation, we aren't quite there yet. And that's what we have for tonight, George.
0: All right, my friend, that's Kevin Randall with his weekly UFO report. Up next, the man who has seen near-death experiences several times, Daniel Brinkley, joins us right here on Coast to Coast AM. 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
0: And welcome back to Coast. George Norrie with you, Daniel Brinkley with us, known for his inspirational lectures on the near-death experience, alternative healing practices, and self-awareness. He's the author of several books, including Saved by the Light, The Secrets of the Light, and is an expert in the dying process. Danyon has been struck by lightning twice, lived to talk about it, survived heart failure, brain surgery. He has been at the bedside of hundreds of veterans at the point of death as well. Here he is back on Coast to Coast. Mr. Brinkley, always a pleasure.
8: The pleasure belongs to me, George, and thanks for having me.
0: I had a great time with you when we taped our Strange Universe upcoming TV show. You did a superb job, my friend.
8: I thank you, but so did you, George, and it's going to be a knockout. The set was great. The style, the delivery, the cadence was great. I was proud.
0: You do a lot of great things. Later on in the show tonight, we're going to talk about some great things you're doing right now for vets, but tell me about something about, I've been reading a lot about lightning strikes. A group of 4 people got hit by lightning last week. What did it feel like? Did you get knocked out right away?
8: Well, the lightning came down the phone line, George. When people get struck by lightning, most people don't realize when you see the lightning striking, it's on its way up. It's not on its way down. It's already charged. So people can get hit by the lightning and as a discharge, but it came down the phone line and went in the side of my head and went down my spine and welded the nails of the heels of my shoes to the floor, then threw me out. The pain was searing. I could not move. I could not see because a ball of fire came through the room, and I couldn't see. I couldn't move, and I was burning and on fire. You know, and I didn't know what had happened or what was going on. And then getting struck by lightning is a sudden moment of lucidity and a severe shock to your electrical system. I think that's how I discovered that we were electrical beings and more spiritual than we were physical. But it was a horrifying 4 years, George, 2 learning to walk and feed myself, and 2 more being able to measure what we think is physical reality when you live in a conscious state or a dimensional reality of looking that it is not as real as you think.
0: Did it take that long for you to recover?
8: It took 2 years. I mean, I lay in the bed for months, and I would have to roll off the bed and hit the floor and crawl. I mean, and crawl to get to my rocking chair, and I would use the rocking chair. It'd take 30 minutes to go 15 feet. And then I would get in the rocking chair, and I could get my feet to move, George, so I could learn to rock. The pain was incredible. When I came back, you know, I was my first hospice patient. That's why I know so much about hospice, because there was no way I could have survived it, you know, but somehow through paying attention to being an energetic being as opposed to a physical being, I've gotten this far.
0: Were you a believer in the afterlife before this happened to you?
8: And absolutely no interest in it. whatever it was, it would be the reason why I was leaving this world that would matter to me. It would not matter whether what caused it to happen. I didn't buy into religion. You know, I didn't buy into any of that stuff. I was a tough guy, George. You know that. And then I was in the Marine Corps. And then I worked for I was a contractor for a lot of projects in the evolution of American policy, you know, for 22 years.
0: I was with a friend of mine who passed 4 years ago, Danion, and I was with him the night before he died. And he wasn't acting right. This was during the COVID time period. And he didn't quite have COVID, but he wasn't feeling well. But he just didn't act right. He was doing foolish things, making a lot of mental mistakes. And we got him home. We sent him home. He owned his own limo company. And we got him to stop driving that night, and we got him home. And the next day, we tried to get a hold of him. Nobody could find him. And so we did a wellness check on the house with the police, and they found him dead in bed. When people pass on like that, what are they going through?
8: Well, most of the time, everybody's specifically different, but what you're describing, when a person begins to transfer, when it's that appointed time and they begin to transfer, then a lot of times they're making mistakes because the reality of this physical dimension loses its value. And then there a lot of times when people are afraid of transition, someone comes or a group of people come that they're familiar with that helps them make that transition. You know, like you said, I've been a hospice volunteer for 48 years, and I've been with 358 people taking their last breath and 1,700 going from this world to the next. And I have my 2018 person, Mark. I'll see him tomorrow. But people go through a lot of different things depending on what their attitude toward the value of their life, whether the value of their life, the suddenness of facing the fact that they are leaving, or they've recognized that from some outside force, like people, while people sit with their parents and they hear the parents talking to their parents, but it's usually someone who's afraid of leaving. And that way someone who they know, trust and love that comes and tells them it's either it's time or it's okay.
0: When you had your near-death experience, the first one, tell me what it was like, not for the physical aspects of it, but for the near-death experience aspect. What did you go through? The lights you saw? What was it?
8: Well, when you saw where I left from, burning and on fire, I mean, that lightning went through everything. It welded the nails of the heels of my bass wedges to the nails in the floor. They had to cut the shoes up. It knocked me out of those shoes, George.
0: Jeez.
8: And that kind of pain. And then all of a sudden, when they got me in the ambulance, I'm floating above the guy taking care of me, the paramedic. He's got a headset on and he's talking to the hospital. And I'm watching I'm looking at myself and I'm looking at what's going on. And then this tunnel forms. And when the tunnel formed over my left side and I began to move down this tunnel, it's like when you peel an onion, so many parts of me were separating and being left behind. And when I got to the end of the tunnel, it was wonderful. But George, when I first lifted out of my body, wherever I was at that moment was so much better than where I had left. It would not matter. I didn't know it was dead. I didn't never heard of a near death experience, you know, and you were going to have Raymond on. I have known Raymond 50 years, George.
0: Raymond Moody, great guy. Not feeling well tonight, so he had to cancel on.
8: Yeah. Well, but you know what? I have a great, I remember when this movement, the near-death experience, started, when Raymond wrote his book. And at the end of like the 1976, when Raymond's book was coming out, I met him because I was in, they took me to the hospital that he was going to medical school. And so it was a big write up in the paper, not a big one, but you know, people wrote the stuff up in the paper. And when I saw Raymond, you got to remember, it didn't have a name when it happened to me. And I had the most extraordinary, spiritually moving experience of beings of light and levels of consciousness and dimensional reality and absolutely no way to frame it, George, no freaking way until I met Raymond. And he asked the right questions. I mean, he asked the right questions. So I'd have to say that everybody owes Raymond a great moment in their prayers. For I've watched Raymond over 50 years, and I saw what being strong-willed about the term near-death experience, and he was a PhD in philosophy, George, and they turned on him. He was an MD, a medical doctor, they turned on him, and he was a forensic psychiatrist, and they turned on him. Because he was describing a phenomena that was happening to so many of us because of cardinary pulmonary resuscitation techniques and the understanding of the physical body.
0: When you were on the other side, did you realize you were there?
8: No. Wherever it was I was okay until I had to face myself. Okay, but a lot of people have their whole family and their relatives come to meet them. I've heard these stories and people being resuscitated and telling these stories. And this is a combat soldier, World War II, telling me this. Okay, not somebody trying to build something important. He's in this hospital. He'll never leave this hospital. He'd been clinically resuscitated 3 times. On the second one, he had a near-death experience. On the third one, it was just that he went out and then they resuscitated him. And when he's telling you, that's when you know it's factual about what's happening with this. So I understand that Raymond created a way we all can understand the real way you leave here and what happens next.
0: We're going to come back in a moment with Daniel Brinkley and talk more about his near-death experiences right here on Coast to Coast AM.
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5: ABC News, I'm Dave Packer. In Madison, Wisconsin, Thursday, after a police-involved deadly shooting, the city's mayor, Satya Rhodes Conway, saying the immediate focus is supporting the family of Corey Ruiz and the community.
6: Maybe we need to be changing our standards of what it looks like to know that you're fit to be in our community, serving our community, because too often we have a Corey.
5: Police say they shot Ruiz after he pulled a knife during a confrontation. The U.S. Coast Guard responding alongside the U.S. Navy, Canadian Coast Guard, and local agencies following a seaplane emergency landing in a Washington state bay. The U.S. concluded a 13th straight day of strikes on Iran, as the president is reportedly considering a, quote, massive attack. Meantime, oil prices again soaring past $100 a barrel as gas prices continue to rise. President Trump announcing a sweeping new round of tariffs on the top 60 U.S. trading partners, including the European Union. Canada facing a 50% tariff. This is ABC News.
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2: And welcome back. George Norrie along with Daniel Brinkley. His website is linked up at coasttocoastam.com, and a couple of his books include Saved by the Light and The Secrets of the Light. 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
7: Well, it changed my views on everything. I mean, I basically believe that most of us are crazy because, first, nobody really dies, George. It's a ridiculous concept. It's ridiculous to think that you're going to die and that the divine nature of who you are does not transcend this world. And this is the scary thing about what people think, thinking they're going to die and then the aftermath of it. Well, they're going to have what's called a panoramic life review, George. And I tell everybody listening who when people start talking about near-death experiences, if they don't make the panoramic life review an important part of their description of whatever their story is, don't trust everything you're hearing. Anybody who's had a real near-death experience, and mine were death, you know, one of them, the first one, I was dead. Right. It wasn't near dead, it was dead. You're going to face yourself. You're going to see your life pass before you. You're going to watch it from a second-person point of view. You're going to become every person that you've ever encountered, and you're going to feel the direct results of your interaction between you and that person. And when that happens to you, you not only see the action of your intention of what you were trying to do, but you see the reason why you did it, and you get to be the person that you encountered. This was life-changing, George, because I was a jackass. You know, I grew up being tough, you know, sports, Marine Corps, you know, and I was in the middle of the craziest stuff in the world between 1969 and 1975 when this happened. So I wasn't even thinking about any of it, okay? And if I hadn't have met Raymond, I would have probably gone crazy.

0: because I had all the events that happened in this experience and trying to see in the early years of this journey for all of us, all the people who met Raymond, there was like three or four of us that drove this out into the world. Because once it happened to me, okay, I never had a problem again about whether you're going to die or not. That's all. That's insane to think it.
1: Right.
0: The other thing about the near-death experience is this. 95% of them said that they floated above their body. I am myself that. The first two, the lightning strike, and which led to causing open heart surgery because of the damage done to me in the lightning strike. Okay. They were the same. I came down and went down the tunnel.
1: Did it feel like a dream?
0: No. No, because here's something that happened, George. Going through brain surgery on the third one, I had a grand mal seizure. Okay, I'd never had anything. I missed all the drugs. You know, I never had anything. I've always been straight. Okay, so when this happened, the amazement of the transition of going to facing myself and seeing that when people say they floated above their self and they saw their body lying in the bed in the car, and I am one of those persons. Well, George, who is the observer at that point? Who, with the question that the world should ask itself is, who is that observer? The person that's looking down at their body lying on that floor across that bed, that person is the true you. And then you'd have to think for a moment.
1: Is it your soul that's looking down?
0: Well, I think your soul is a more vast something than we're talking about strapped in a body. I mean, the soul in the Greek nature of soul is that combined divine connecting to God. Our conscious operation here, George, is you chose to come here and you were chosen to come here. And you have X amount of time here. And most of us who make it longer get to do more of what we set out to do and try to do. Okay, so the other thing that people have to understand about it is they think this. You, when that, you are only a half a breath away from leaving this world. On any given breath, you're a half a breath away.
1: I believe that.
0: Okay. And what happens when you let that breath go? The only thing that leaves is the sound of your voice. Everything else is still there. For people not to understand that and look at that as reality is what confuses the greatest gift that the resuscitated people are bringing back. You know, and I feel comfortable, George, because I helped push this out with Raymond and I mean, in those early days, the kind of abuse we took from religions, the kind of abuse. But I thought about all the people who were like me who had nowhere to turn, you know, and you're watching all this stuff happen from a complete ignorant point of view.
1: Why did the religions attack you?
0: Because I didn't have a relationship with Jesus. None of my experiences have been religious. None of them have been religious. I did describe the places that I visited, like the crystal cities. I described them as cathedrals.
1: Right.
0: And the beings of light, I could have easily said angels, but they didn't appear to me as being that. These were radiant beings.
1: So you didn't see the heaven or hell, right?
0: Well, let me tell you, when a person faces themselves, when you have to face yourself in the life review, that's a little hellish, especially it was for me, you know, because I was tough.
1: Right.
0: And I was Hoorah. Abusive and I was, you know, all that kind of stuff. And so everything was about me until I had to experience the damage I did.
1: You were a tough
0: that's
1: Marine.
0: That's not, I'm gonna say that. Sir?
1: You were a tough Marine.
0: Absolutely. And I was tough before that. You know, I was tough. I played sports and I'd hit you in the face and not think anything about it. But when you keep hitting yourself in the face, George, you have a tendency to change. But here's what is a remarkable part about it. I watched Raymond as a PhD in philosophy, and he would get attacked relentlessly by religions. And Raymond is a soft-spoken, really smart guy. I always used to laugh at him and say, you know, Ray, all your friends are dead. Socrates, Plato, you know. I said, so I know you're really bored because, George, this is one of the funniest human beings you'll ever want to meet. He's so freaking funny. And his wit, and as he looks at it all, and he was so amazed when all of a sudden this caught on, the thing caught on, the whole near-death experience, because people were having them, and they started to talk about what they'd been going through. When Raymond wrote Reflections on Life After Life, which was his first book, it was dedicated to me, Vi, and Andy. And these were the three near-deathers that Raymond could depend on because of all the studies and the research and whatever people were saying. The stories were of us three. Andy was a guy on a pole, and he hit a 6,000-volt transformer, and it blew off his both of his legs and his right arm.
1: Oh, my God.
0: And it was hard. I mean, it was hard, George. But he had had the most remarkable experience. His panoramic life review was the most revealing to him because it was about looking to forgive, to go and be forgiving toward things that had happened to him. And then there was Vi, and Vi was a homemaker in her 60s then, or maybe 50s then. This is like 76 and 77. And she had a massive heart attack. And when she tells her story, there's nowhere you go. You're not looking for a flaw or looking for mistakes or looking for that they're using the near-death experience, as Raymond defined it, as a way of building up their self-esteem or getting over or selling a book or anything like that. And so Raymond dedicated, when he sat back and reviewed, and we were there, you know, Raymond, he lived like 15 miles from me, you know, so through all that period till he went to Charlottesville to get his, to do his psychiatry.
1: Danian, how many non-believers have near-death experiences and it changes them completely, like you?
0: Every one of them. Everybody changes in a way, George. I just was driven, you know, like the thing we'll talk about next is the other side. But people have to understand they're not going to die, and they're inside of this body because it has to be, okay, in this reality. And their body is like a pet. And, you know, it loves you and you love it, but you have to take care of it. Feed it. You have to hydrate it. You have to walk it, and you have to take care of it. And what I always try to get people to do is develop the relationship with their body like it's a pet, so that you're not always caught in the psychology of the physical realm is what you think is next, and that you can identify yourself physically in the next level. So we always need a religious figure or an icon or something that we can identify with it in the physical, like Jesus, God, the guy with the beard, and I met and talked to God. Do you know how crazy that sounds? That's the craziest stuff in the world. George, I've been dead so many times, it's like a freaking comedy routine, okay? Yeah. And my stuff is, you know, it's documented.
1: Do they send you back, or do you come back on your own?
0: No, I would have never come back.
1: Really?
0: I wouldn't have even thought about it. And if I knew I was coming back, this is just me being straight up and honest, I wouldn't have had it. I wouldn't have had it. But it was destined for me to decide whether I was going to stay. And to tell the truth, George, when I think about that open heart surgery, you think about, because I didn't really want to do it. Then, I mean, I didn't really want to get into the world of defending the near-death experience. I didn't want to do it. And I didn't want to do the things that I knew I was going to be responsible for doing, because I knew the pattern. I remember by then I had the boxes of knowledge.
1: Aren't you glad you went through with it now?
0: Well, I would say that where all that is and where I've seen it and watched it for now 50 years, it couldn't be more perfect in coming true based on the vision in box 13, which is in Saved by the Light. Box 13 is couldn't be more perfect, George. I am so amazed of where I find myself in this world. Like you said, everybody has a divine mission that they're on, and then they have a personal mission that they're on. Because as they see obstacles and things in their life that can grow their nature and grow a nature of conceptual and understanding in what appears to be physical. I don't understand it as cosmically as the divine created it, but I know how we look at ourselves as nonsense. We are spiritual beings. We are never, when you think that you've been separated from God or you think that you're separated from something, you have to think that there is no possible way for you to have it to be separated from the divine. If you were burning in frickin' hell, George, you would still be that divine spark, that being connected. So when you know the truth about who we are and you know it and you've watched it over 50 years, and then to think that is crazy. You know, you're never going to be separated. And these are the funny things. Think of this, George. If you think about it, basic quantum mechanics based on the side of an atom, mm-hmm. inside of making the atoms make up molecules, and molecules make up cells. And you have 35 billion cells in your body. And you are 99.99996% empty space. So by quantum mechanics today, measuring the cellular structure of you, you are not even here. Okay, that's a fact. Now watch this. The Nobel Prize in Physics in 2022 went to three physicists who proved that physical reality is not here and that we are constructing that reality.
1: Amazing. I love
0: and that. They gave them the Nobel Prize in Physics for that discovery. Does anybody pay any attention to that? No.
1: Just us, kid.
0: Yeah, think about it. I mean, when we think about it, George, it's pretty cool to be alive today and to watch the divine course of action and to see how crazy we are and what we're doing. People have to change their mindset and they have to pull back and realize the near-death experience says you're not going to die, or you're not going to die in the ways that people have been telling you all your life. And number two, the person that's looking down at that body is the real you that'll let that breath out and let that voice go, and that's the real you. And then you have to realize you are an electrical being.
1: We're going to come back in a moment and take phone calls with Danyon Brinkley, and you're still eligible to call in during open lines later tonight as well.
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0: 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And yes, I'm the Heather who kicks the commercials out of your weekday mornings on Whoopi 100.9.
1: You're welcome.
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9: From ABC News, I'm Dave Packer. A call for calm. The mayor of Madison, Wisconsin, says the state will conduct an investigation into a deadly police shooting that sparked protests in the city. During a struggle, police say an officer opened fire on a suspect who they say was armed with a knife. One protester interrupting a news conference, grabbing the mic from the Madison police chief.
10: You're going to say the same thing you all say every time a black body gets shot down in this city. This is a corrupt city.
9: The man shot identified as Corey Ruiz, the family retaining civil rights attorney Ben Crump. President Trump signaling a possible major escalation in the war in Iran. Trump telling Axios he is, quote, considering a massive attack bigger than ever before.
11: This comes as the conflict is already expanding. The Iranian-allied Houthi rebels now attacking two Saudi oil tankers in the Red Sea.
9: ABC News Chief Washington correspondent Jonathan Carl. Oil prices surging above $100 a barrel. In Washington state, one passenger in critical condition after a seaplane went down in the waters north of Seattle.
12: The aircraft crashed in the San Juan Islands near the maritime border with Canada. Data from FlightAware.com indicates the plane went down in the water not too far from the shores of a remote island, accessible only by boat. The plane's operator, Kenmore Air, says the flight left Seattle's Lake Union at around 4:30 with 10 passengers and a pilot on board. All have been rescued and some are receiving medical treatment. The cause of the crash has not been determined, but thunderstorms were reported in the area. Jeff Pogula, ABC News, Seattle.
9: A multi-day flash flood threat is developing in the southeast, round after round of heavy rain triggering flash flood warnings in the Carolinas. At least two people are still missing after flooding in West Virginia. A victory Thursday for Republicans hoping to gain House seats in the midterms. A federal judicial panel allowing Tennessee to use a new congressional map that splits apart a majority black district in Memphis. You're listening to ABC News.
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9: Amazon confirms it's been carrying out layoffs this week within parts of its AGI, or Generative Artificial Intelligence, division. Workers there have been developing software with human intelligence that can act autonomously. Amazon says in a statement that building large AI models remains one of the most important things they're working on, but the company is sharpening its focus. The government has withdrawn subpoenas that would have compelled three New York Times reporters to testify about their sources.
1: The Department of Justice had little choice in the matter after a federal judge said he would throw out the subpoenas if prosecutors refused to withdraw them. The Department of Justice served the subpoenas to reporters earlier this month after the New York Times reported about security issues with the new Qatari-donated Air Force One. Lawyers for the newspaper said the subpoenas were, quote, the latest salvo in an escalating series of attacks on journalists to intimidate them. In addition to withdrawing the subpoenas, prosecutors also agreed to approach the court if they attempt to subpoena the reporters in the future. Peter Haralambos, ABC News, New York.
9: In Texas, two 18-wheelers collided on the Katy Freeway near Houston, sending one tractor-trailer halfway over a bridge and dangling off the railing.
15: It's my first time ever seeing anything like that, and it was very scary. I've never seen anything like that in my life.
9: The roadway was shut down for hours, and the cab slammed into the ground below. Snack company PT Organics is recalling select pumpkin tree Peter Rabbit Organics banana and strawberry fruit puree pouches because there may be plastic inside. Dave Packer, ABC News.
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5: Should I talk about a reflecting pool in Washington? 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
2: We're going to take your calls this hour with Daniel Brinkley as we talk about near-death experiences. Later on this hour, we're going to talk about House Bill 9237, which is stalling in Congress that would help vets. Daniel, to give us his feedback on that as well, too. 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
2: Welcome back to Coast, George Norrie, along with Daniel Brinkley and your calls this hour. Daniel, would you say Raymond Moody was the one responsible for turning you around on this experience?
5: Oh, I would have been, I don't think I would have made it through, but I wouldn't have made it through without Raymond. He asked the right questions. You know, when you're trying to tell somebody or you're trying to get a grip on it, George, and you have no, you have no way in physical form in unbelievable pain and try to search out your spiritual self. And Raymond, because we have a lot of habits, we're both rockers. And he would ask me questions about the experience. And like he said, it was the most complex or the most informative one ever, because I wasn't caught up in it. I mean, I had to go work on Daniel Brinkley, and I had him as the issue then and who he had to become. Okay. That was what I thought about all the way through it until I went to see Raymond, 2001 after the heart surgery. I went to see him and, He was in a bad place, George. He had not eaten in a couple of days, and he was trapped in that house, and he didn't have any electricity, and it was Christmas Eve. And I thought about that, This is the truth. I looked and I watched just how much he had done to help me and Andy and Vi, and how we kept it together with this little group of people talking over how do we get people to understand that there is this level of dimensional reality that Raymond cohesively named and outlined, you know, the common things that happen within it, and that it has to be looked at. But when you look at it, every time everybody's trying to tell us what we have to have by faith, those of us who know, I know what happens when you take that last breath. And I know what a near-death experience is, and I know what a death experience is, and I've lived around it, George, for 48 years.
6: Sure
5: I do have. This every day. I do it every day. So when people start looking at who they are, first, they are not going to die. Get over that. That's nonsense. It's lunacy. It's lunacy. And then number two, you're not that body. And number three, I think is most important, is you're an electrical being. And the food that you eat and the way that you think and the breathing that you do, if it's focused on producing enough electricity, when you take a cell of 35 billion cells that make up your body, George, and you take a cell, that cell has X amount of voltage, minus 50 kilowatt, minus 50 nanowatts. Okay, that's how much, if it gets below, it operates between 50, minus 50 to minus 90. Okay, and if it goes below that, it can become cancerous. It very rarely goes higher than that. So every one of these cells act and convert everything into energy to make your body work. And you see, when you think like that, when you stop for a moment and think like that, then you're contained about who you really are, that person that you are, and that this is something that you chose to do and were chosen to do. And this is how I've gone about it, George. I mean, and when I saw Raymond, I decided that the world needed to pick on somebody their own size. And I decided to write Saved by the Light with Paul and with Raymond. We were all there together. And I decided to put it all in that book. Okay. And then, look at it, it just turned into a movie and it turned into all of that because I was just always telling the truth. I didn't have the
2: instant seller, wasn't it?
5: Oh, yeah. New York Times bestseller list. 26 weeks on the New York Times, 110 weeks total.
2: Good.
5: Became a movie that it's the second highest rated. It's the second highest rated television movie in history. I was the highest rated television movie in history until OJ came on, and OJ overtook it. And it's a Turner movie classic now. But it was the time for like right now, George. That time was preparing for where we are now, where our age group, we who are the baby boomers, which is an expansive, large group of people, are going to be leaving. And we have to think in terms of caregivers, and we have to think in terms of looking at ourselves from the near-death point of view. Because if you don't, you'll never see you. Everything is changing, George. It's all changing and shifting. You see it, and I know you do. The world is shifting so very fast around us. We have a religious war in the Middle East. I mean, it's either Allah or Jehovah. Who is winning that battle? If that's the historic grounds and God gave it to them, what is that all about? Okay? And then look at where the economic, if we are oil independent and we got more oil than anybody and we're shipping oil and gas all over the world, how in the world can our gas be up then?
2: By the way, I love what they write about your movie that came out in 95. Eric Roberts played you, and it says, stars as a violent bully whose life is changed forever after he's struck by lightning.
5: That is the truth.
2: That is true, yeah?
5: Yeah, see, believe me, I would have never, you could think, George, I would have never thought this way. I wouldn't have never thought about any of this. It just happened to me, and then it continuously happened to me, and it happened to me in some order that I don't totally understand, but it has, okay? And I have learned how to adapt physically to converting energy. How do I get, what do I eat? How do I pray? How do I focus on it? What do I take? and then how I can take those combinations, and I eat according to that, and that way I can outmaneuver when I should have been gone 30 years ago.
2: They even had an actor that played Raymond Moody's part.
5: Yeah.
2: Straight out of your book.
5: They did a good job. I mean, I did the thing, George, because I was selling books. I mean, when they came and made the offer to me, and they made the offer, and I talked to Raymond and Paul, and they said, I said, okay, let's write it, but let's tell people the truth, and then let's put the boxes of knowledge in Saved by Life. And that argument with the publisher was because some of the things that I had written down in 1977 of what I saw when I was there, okay, that I wrote it down in 77, and I told Paul, I said, Paul, I'm going to put this in this book, because if this stuff comes true, it means there's a life after death. That's what it means. And if it doesn't come true, then I was hallucinating or wherever it was, you know, wherever it was, this didn't happen. Okay. And I owe the whole world or whoever bought that book an apology, because I didn't mean to deceive them. It was just what I thought. Well, the stuff came true. But when they wanted to publish it, one of the events that I'd said about Iranians having submarines was too close to the publishing date. And nobody even believed that. But then, like, within the first 2 weeks of that, the Iranians bought three old submarines from the Germans.
2: That's right.
5: And the book went crazy.
2: That's exactly.
5: And it was selling 25,000 or 35,000 books a day, you know, and it just went crazy. And so it was that I needed to push the value of the near-death experience out to the world. I had to push it so that people, when they started into the place of caregiving, where it's going to shift now, because you cannot think of our age group, George, and not think about our primary caregivers. There is no way, all of us are not thinking about it, and there's 73 million of us, and we are thinking about it, so we have to look at it in a way where the caregiving situation is identified, and that team is supported. That team is supported. So I live here every day and watch what's not done in the transition program and what the things that people most need. Okay, and there was something that Rain was going to talk about was going to be the shared near-death experience. So let me cover that really quick.
2: And then we'll take calls. And I may hold you over next hour for a little bit to talk about this veterans healthcare program.
5: Well, I'd appreciate it, George. Okay, but so shared near-death experience. This thing came about in the early days of the near-death experience. And it was about people who were the closest to their loved one. Okay. And
2: they weren't sick. They weren't sick at all, right?
5: No, they were the person that was usually the primary caregiver or the one person that never came, that they waited on. You know, they would wait. I've seen miracles in people waiting for someone to come. Okay. And I mean, I've seen this personally in my life. All right, but I've seen it so many times of people waiting to come, and that shared experience happens then. They feel the release. If you're going to lose, if the only thing that leaves your body is that half a breath and your voice, so you are only really the sound of your voice. Okay, if that's the only thing that's not there, everything else is there, and a lot of the stuff is just going on about its business. I mean, rigor mortis takes hours to set in, and it's still doing what it does. Okay, and so they feel that experience of the release of people being able to go. And Raymond discovered it as a psychiatrist, how it would benefit people to know about it, that it was happening for people, so that sense of closure and closeness could possibly be theirs, or the paying the close attention to the, I think it was head breathing. There was one thing about people breathing in it. But George, I have myself, and I say this all the time because I'm still just a guy, you know, but I'm just a guy. But in my life, in pulling overnights, like people doing 4 hours when we're doing vigils, I would say that 18 times I have seen marvelous stuff as if I was just a guy out there doing hospice work.
2: Would you call it a miracle?
5: Oh, yeah. Three of them I am suspect of because they're 4 a.m. and I got there and I was doing my shift for the 2 hours or 3 hours. But I've seen people get out of their bodies. I've seen the room filled with light as people got to leave. And I didn't see the one with the room filled with light. I didn't see them get out of their body, but I saw the light come. I saw it light the room. I saw it go. I saw it close off and the person was gone. I mean, I've seen this kind of stuff and I've seen people looking around. You know, it's like you're acclimating. It was probably like I was in the first one. You know, I'm trying to figure out what this was or what was happening. I never even thought about I was dead. I didn't think about that until the panoramic light review. But any place I was, George, was better than where I left. Okay. And what I came back to deal with is, I mean, horror. Okay. The horror of it. But so a shared near-death experience is possible. What do I think about it? I think that when people realize that that person is never not connected to them, and that person's time, allotted time in this game or this dimensional reality was done, and there is nothing that's going to stop that. That's the system. Okay, that's how it works in order to achieve the goal. And all that other stuff and all the ins and outs and the fluff that people add to reality, it's just not true. So if they have someone in transition and they want to go and see them, they have to remember three things. Number one, everybody needs to know that their life had value.
2: Right.
5: Everybody needs to know that. And you say it in such a way, if you have a personal experience with them, that's true. You can't lie to them. That you can relate to somehow they affected your life that made it better, do it. But if you don't have one, their life ain't valued. The next thing they need is closure. And how you do closure is when you can't just lie in the bed and watch jeopardy. Life is about progress. And no matter where you are, you have to be thinking of something to do. And so you say, okay, well then, what do you want to do? Because you got to get them to make a plan of action because you can't just lie sedimentary in that bed. They know too much about drug therapies to keep you here longer than you're supposed to be here. And based on the insurance, how long they'll keep you. And so they need to know that. And you do that by talking to them about what they did and what job did they like the best and what job they didn't like the most and all of that stuff. So they start talking about their past. And they start the panoramic life review. They start to review their life and talking about it. Okay. And then number three, they need permission. I have seen this maybe 30 times where the person was waiting to get permission to let go, George.
2: They wanted to let go?
5: They wanted to let go, but the person that they cared about or been with for 68 years, couldn't let him go. And so she was holding on. And if their son hadn't have told him that that's what they were doing, and he went and did it to told her that he'd be okay, and it'd be okay if she could go, she passed the next day. And so I've seen 30 of those.
2: Are your books still available?
5: Oh, yeah. I think the most secret... Saved is the book that lays down the value of why I say I know what I'm doing in this part, the fulfillment of the vision, which I wrote in the book. But I think that they're cheap. They're on Amazon. They're cheap. But I think Secrets at Peace was just a strategy. But Secrets of the Light, I think, is everybody that's going to be a caregiver, George. If you're going to be a caregiver, then, and you're going to have to worry about that person in some good times and some really bad times. I think that Secrets of the Light, that was written by me and Catherine. And I think that Secrets of the Light is the book to have because I lay down seven things. I call them seven truths and I lay them down as places that people can go when it's not, when things are not going as well as they want them to.
2: It's like a training guide, isn't it?
5: Yeah. And what it does is I'm funny. You know how I am, George. What are you going to do? Kill me? You know, so what I try to do is give people things that they can know that it's the truth. So it gives them a little comfort, you know, like in secrets, it's like you choose to be here and you're chosen to be here, but you come to make a difference. There are things that I know, these seven truths that I know you can depend on and find safety and refuge, especially if you're going to be a caregiver.
2: I mean, we're going to come back in a moment with you, Daniel. You're doing a great job. We're going to take calls when we come back in just a moment. We've got open lines next hour here on Coast to Coast. We're going to keep Daniel Brigley for a little bit next hour to talk about this veterans health care bill that he is endorsing. And we will be back in a moment with your calls and Daniel Brigley in just a moment on Coast to Coast AM.
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3: ABC News, I'm Dave Packer. Growing protests in Madison, Wisconsin, following the deadly police shooting of a black man who authorities say was armed with a knife. And then the jarring moment when the police chief was interrupted during a press conference about the case.
4: You're going to say the same thing you all say every time a black body gets shot down in this city. This is a corrupt city.
3: The man shot identified as Corey Ruiz, his family retaining civil rights attorney Ben Crump. President Trump signaling a possible major escalation in the war in Iran. Trump telling Axios he is, quote, considering a massive attack bigger than ever before, unquote. And the president announced a sweeping new round of tariffs on the top 60 U.S. trading partners, including the European Union. A Secret Service agent on Vice President J.D. Vance's detail is under investigation and has been placed on administrative leave. The unnamed agent is suspected of leaking information about the vice president's travel, possibly compromising his security. This is ABC News.
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1: 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Right at the top, it says Insider. 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
1: Welcome back. We're going to take calls now with Daniel Brinkley this half hour. Let's go to who's up. It is Linda in Virginia Beach, Virginia on the wildcard line. Hello, Linda.
6: Hi, hello there.
1: Hi.
6: I have heard that dreams also can lead us into what we call death, and this actually happened with one of my cousins. She was not afraid to die. She was a Christian, and she chose to have hospice at home. One night she had a dream in which she saw a table with three chairs. Her parents were sitting at that table. Of course, they had passed several years ago, and there were three cups of coffee, an empty chair. The next night, she had a dream that started the same way. The table with three chairs, an empty chair, her parents there, three cups of coffee, but this time, the coffee was steaming.
1: Ooh.
6: And shortly after she saw the steaming coffee, she passed.
1: What do you think of that, Daniel?
7: It's easy. This is a person, a lot of times when people have a tough time letting go and they know it's the right time, then the other side, the level of where you would be safe and comfortable. There's two people and a cup of coffee. It means that they had always had coffee together. And the fact that the place was for three and there were three cups, that one was her. And as they work through the couple of dreamlike states, which I don't think they're dreamlike, they're hypnagogic states, to prepare her for the coming so that she could work through whatever was to let go of. I would like to hear and know about the conversation she had with the people between the two dreams, what she talked to and said to the people during the day between those two dreams, because once that coffee was steaming, she knew that was her time to go drink that cup of coffee.
1: What do you think she said, Linda?
6: I wish I knew, but I don't. The person who was with her at the time of her death didn't say anything that she said in between. So I'm sorry, I don't know that.
7: Yeah, but that would be important. If I were you, I would check that out, because when she starts to tell them, she's also telling others.

0: things. She's also being forgiving, looking at forgiveness, all the things it takes that normally we need to do to let go. And this is a woman who is solid in her faith has to process, because transition, as we have been taught from a religious point of view, is not the mechanism. I mean, it happens sometimes for people who are really focused in it, but that's not the mechanism. So what it takes for her to be able to comfortably let go of what she was holding on was what they were symbolically doing. And they can bring her, when you're in this dream state, you can be brought to her. They can bring you to them in that level. I think it's really good, because it's just one more time that we are in control of our lives. And we know that destiny, and we know that time will come. And I'm looking forward to it myself.
1: But you show up, they'll go, here he is again.
0: Yeah, well, you know, they have to give me another body, because I've gotten the goodie out of this one. So what I would tell you to do, what I would tell her to do, George, is to be comfortable in the fact that these things happen. And they happen to a lot of us who need support in making that journey home. No one is ever going to be left alone, and they're not going to go into oblivion. They're going to go to some things that are systems and methods by which you let go of this world. But none of that stuff is horrible. I mean, when people talk about, when you look at a near-death experience, there's about 3% that have hellish type experiences. Well, I can understand 1.5% of that when I listen to him tell the story, because I know how the near-death experience frames itself in value concepts. So I can listen to it and to see, because when a person goes through all of this, when they go through it and you understand how the system works, then this is how they get, this is how they get ready to make that transition.
1: Hey, take care of that cough, by the way, would you?
0: Well, it just came, George.
1: Did it really?
0: Yeah, it just came in the last hour.
1: Oh, my God. First time caller, Brian in Tennessee. Go ahead, Brian. Brian, are you with us?
2: Yeah, I'm here.
1: Okay, go ahead, buddy.
0: Hey, Brian.
2: I had a question. I've been told that after death and near-death experiences, that there are two doors. One door around it is you're able to see your past life, what happened, and the other door is kind of just blank. Is there any truth to that?
0: Well, I'd have to say there's truth to all of that. I mean, when you make this journey, what I've always talked about is what happened to me, okay? But in the course of the thousands of people I've talked to over the last 48 years, I have heard stories like that. People have ways that they view transition, the choices that you make, good or evil. You're going to be, there's the book of judgment, the hall of records. All these things have to be brought into play and thought when you hear people telling you about doors and you're going to make a choice. I cannot verify past lives. I mean, I don't see how it's possible for it not to be happening. But when I talk about the near-death experience and what people go through in the end-of-life care and in that transition, I am emphatic about it. There's no question. But when you talk about those things like past lives, I mean, if you're talking about the life you just lived as opposed to lives that you probably had before, I'm not sure which one of those you were talking about. But the fact of a past life, I have to believe that is possible, but that's just me intellectually believing something. But everybody's going to go in the choice. They're not going to have a choice about whether they're going to face themselves. I mean, the greatest part about the panoramic life review is this. You know that the universe is fair and just, and you know that things are in harmony and balance, and there is a movement to everything that we're doing. I mean, and that's the takeaway. So are you worried about someone that's facing death?
1: He's hung up.
0: Well, I just have a feeling that there's somebody in that, George, that he's thinking about, that he thinks he needs to tell this to. And if I were him, I'm going to support him in telling whoever he's was who's supposed to wants to tell this to tell it to him and blame it on me.
1: When somebody's on their deathbed, assuming they're not torturing themselves to die, are they afraid generally?
0: Yep.
1: Is there any need to be?
0: Nope. Never happens. It will never happen. I mean, and the system is basically the same in how you leave here. There are some variances. Like I had a guy, and this was a Tuskegee Airman, and he was a ace pilot in World War II, black Tuskegee Airman.
1: Yeah, you know, they were the best.
0: And you know, this old black guy, I called him the Professor George. This old black guy, he was just as cool and just as smart, and he came out and he went to teaching school. He became a professor at a little junior college, and he built his career. And he said they resuscitate him, and when they brought him back over to the CLC, I sat down with him and asked him, you know, what had happened, and he started telling me about his brother that he came across, and he could see a meadow and a lake, and he could see this bridge that his brother was beckoning him to come over. And that he said no. He said it a little military boyish.
1: Yeah.
0: You know. And so
1: that you can't say on the radio.
0: No, I can't say it, but it was so freaking funny. I mean, when you framed it the way he said it about realizing that his brother was dead and there was no few words in their way, he was going over there and he was coming back to life. You imagine, here's a guy, George, he gets resuscitated and he sees his brother beckoning him to come over, and he realizes he called him a MF-er. He said, that MF-er is dead. There's no way I'm going to be here. And they resuscitated him. That's funny, George.
1: Let's go to Jess in Salt Lake City, Utah. Hi, Jess.
3: Hi, good morning, George and Mr. I'm horrible at names.
1: Danyon Brinkley.
3: Danyon, thank you so much for taking my call. And by the way, George, we've spoken before. We share the same birthday. So I just wanted to thank you both again for taking my call. And I had a question. And actually, I kind of wanted both of your thoughts on this. I'm absolutely terrified of death. I've never had a near-death experience, but I was wondering, Danyon, and also George, if you wanted to weigh in on this as well, because you've had several guests who have experienced similar situations, I guess, or something. When you're at that crossing point where you're like flatlined, do you have a choice? Do you say, okay, I'm not done yet and I want to stay on the mortal coil? Or do you have the option to say, okay? And then also, I believe in reincarnation now. Is that something that you both maybe have any insight on? And I can take the answers off here, not to waste anyone's time.
1: Danyon, no, let's start with you. Go ahead.
0: Yeah, I have no problems. Watch. I believe in reincarnation, but like I was just telling the young man that just called before, when I'm talking about death and dying and the first thing that you were asking about, I don't have any crisis or problems. I can defend these positions any which way about what it is and what happens and why it happens and the whole method in the system. But I have to believe that there are reincarnations because there are so many opportunities here in a savage land to find and add love and caring and smart living and living in harmony with a living planet. I mean, and I think that that's possible, that this living thing that we call Gaia, that we can live in peace in it and we can grow and develop and evolve in internally and spiritually. I believe that. And I think that could take many lifetimes, but when being in fear of death is silly. It's not troublesome when you look at it from, I'm telling you that you are never going to die. And being afraid, if you were a religious person, being afraid of going home to where you came from and being with your daddy for the rest of your life, listening to harp music, how can you be afraid of that? And to be able to connect to all your loved ones and all those people, to really look back at this life and see what the greatness that you and your family and your what you call the circle of logos, the seven logos who had come together to perform the task that you came to get together to perform. This is something funny. There may be somebody in Siberia doing the same system and movement with the same care and thought, not knowing each other, but the divine sees that place in a savage land, and savagery as it gets worse, the more we're going to be responsible for being loving and caring. Okay, then, but to be able to do that and to be able to take on that mission is what makes the greatest, most courageous thing about we who are here. Let me tell you something. When I wrote this in Saved by the Light, because when I'm in these beings, I'm an old Marine, everybody, and I'm sorry, and I think like that, and I think in intelligence gathering and assembling it and putting it in a cohesive action plans. And so when I'm there,
1: you never have to apologize, Marine. Don't worry about that.
0: Well, just being honest with people, George, you know how I am. But when I was there at the end, before I knew I was coming back, because I would have done something. There was no way I was going back to that body. And yeah, would I have missed Sandra? And yeah, would I have missed my parents? And yeah, would I have missed my dogs and Merritt? But I was not going to go back into a paralyzed, dead body. I was not doing it. But when I was with these beings, they made this specific point, George. These are beings. These are like the old masters, the great, reverent, radiant beings. They radiated these colors, you know, and they had this thing about honor and integrity was in place. And when they were saying it and doing it, and I'm watching it, it brings the utter absolute peace in where we are.
1: When we come back, Danyon, we're going to talk about the veterans' health care, and so many people are still on hold wanting to talk to you. I'm going to keep them and you for a little bit, too.
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2: From ABC News, I'm Dave Packer. The U.S. concluded a 13th straight day of strikes in Iran as President Trump is reportedly considering a, quote, massive attack. Meantime, oil prices have again soared past $100 per barrel as gas prices continue to rise. Patrick DeHaan of Gas Buddy says much of the rise is due to Iran targeting a new maritime choke point.
3: It's all because of what's happening with the strait. Now, two straits, not only the Strait of Hormuz, but Bab al-Mandeb, something, a strait that connects the Red Sea. And it's not just oil, but Ukrainian attacks on Russia continue as well. That's knocking out refining capacity that's badly needed. So this is just unfolding into not only an oil issue, but a refining issue. And of course, we also have Mother Nature to contend with as well in the weeks ahead.
2: President Trump announcing a sweeping new round of tariffs on the top 60 U.S. trading partners, including the European Union. Canada facing a 50% tariff. Prime Minister Mark Carney says Canada will respond by trading elsewhere.
4: We're a reliable partner in a world that's anything but. So we're diversifying our partnerships abroad.
2: In Madison, Wisconsin, Thursday, after a police-involved deadly shooting, the city's mayor, Satya Rhodes Conway, saying the immediate focus is supporting the family of Corey Ruiz and the community.
5: Maybe we need to be changing our standards of what it looks like to know that you're fit to be in our community, serving our community, because too often we have a Corey.
2: Police say they shot Ruiz after he pulled a knife during a confrontation and struggle. Shakeup and Vice President J.D. Vance's Secret Service detail.
6: We're learning, according to the Secret Service, that that agent on Vice President J.D. Vance's detail is facing an internal investigation and a potential criminal probe over accusations that this unnamed agent leaked information about the vice president's travel and potentially compromised the VP's security. In a statement, the Secret Service saying that, quote, any conduct that potentially threatens the safety of a protectee will not be tolerated.
2: You're listening to ABC News.
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2: Mark, nuclear deal with Saudi Arabia may now be in doubt. President Trump announcing the Saudis have to join the Abraham Accords. White House Press Secretary Caroline Leavitt.
9: Yes, this deal with Saudi Arabia, the energy deal, is contingent on this condition as far as the president is concerned. So we'll continue to talk with our Saudi counterparts to get the deal finalized and hopefully see them joining the Abraham Accords very soon.
2: The Saudis have been against joining because they want to see the establishment of a Palestinian state, and Israel doesn't. Some 20,000 people forced to evacuate homes, resorts, and campsites in southwest France where a wildfire is spreading. A federal judge has extended the order blocking the proposed Paramount Warner Brothers Discovery merger for another 14 days, meaning the deal cannot close before August 18th.
10: A hearing is scheduled in August on the 3rd in a lawsuit seeking to block the deal indefinitely. Break out the lightsabers and kryptonite. Comic-Con is officially underway in San Diego. The four-day event is filled with an artist's alley, movie panels, and product drops. And
11: we're also going to the Star Trek meetup and also the Star Wars meetups. For great opportunities to meet other people who love dressing up in costume, gathering together and sharing techniques and whatnot.
10: Actor Johnny Depp appeared in character as Ebenezer Scrooge, scolding attendees on the street about not having a job. Ebenezer is set for release November 13th. Dave Packer, ABC News.
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13: Your opinion matters, and we want to hear it. 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
14: I got my first laugh over the whole Graham Plattner thing. I heard a statement from him this morning on your show. 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
1: And welcome back to Coast to Coast. I tell you what we're going to do. We're going to chat for a little bit with Daniel Brinkley about the veterans' health care that he is pushing, and we'll talk about that. And those of you who have been on hold waiting to talk to him, he will stay with us to take your calls. If you still want to call in and ask him questions about near-death experiences, do so. If you want to call us with open lines, just let Donna know that. And we'll do that too. Medtronic, the world's largest medical device maker, has confirmed a data breach after a cyber attack by an extortion group. The company says an unauthorized party accessed data for about 3.8 million people, including their names, contact numbers, dates of birth, social security numbers, health-related information. 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
1: And welcome back, George Norrie, along with Daniel Brinkley. Daniel, House Bill 9237 seems to be stalling in Congress right now. It's a veterans' health care bill. Tell us what's going on with this.
5: Well, this is just amazing, George, because it's pitted veterans against veterans. The American Legion is fighting with the VFW. The Iraq-Afghanistan War Veterans Group is fighting with the American Legion. And when I look at it, here is the downside. It's taken 63 bills and combining them because they have to have this all packaged and passed before September 30th. They stalled, George. And what this bill in it for me in this 63 bills is the what we have been talking about on our 11/11 day. On our 11/11 program, we've been talking about it for 10 years,
1: yep.
5: The outreach of the whole health program. In this, there is a bill that literally funds every possibility of looking at energetic medicine, you know, energetics, as a healing modality based on that you're an electrical being. And so what happened was Donald passed an EO, an executive order, to give $50 million to take ibogaine and psilocybin, all the drugs that we've heard since 1937 that were evil, killing, addictive. And now they're going to use them in experimental programs to help mentally ill people, starting out with traumatic injury and brain TBI, traumatic brain injury for veterans. Well, at that same time, I am fighting to put integrative therapies in energetics, that there are all kinds of ways energetically and electrically to help bring that body, which is electrical, to bring that body into harmony. If you put the right amount of trace minerals and you put the right amount of nutrition, the ability to heal far more advanced than what a med bed is, with less rules, to bring coherence to that person, and maybe as a side effect, have an experience of being out of your body.
1: Are you making any headway?
5: Well, George, I'm down to the last, I would say in a 42 year plan, I would say I'm in the last 6 months of setting it up. So what I'm going to ask everybody to do is to call their congressperson, and even more importantly, to call your congressperson's local office. Don't call Washington. Call the local office and ask them to support 9237. Okay, and let me be honest with everybody. It's got a lot of pork in it and a lot of BS in it. But if we don't pass it, they will bit piece it in and throw out so many important things.
1: The good thing,
5: George, this is the biggest problem why I need people to make that call. What it does, if a veteran is outside of 51 miles from a hospital, maybe a clinic, but he's 51 miles, then he could. The big issue with the federal vote, the federal union, the federal government employees union is there against it because they see how veterans that are 51 miles or more away from a VA hospital, if they start going to local physicians and local hospitals, it will lose the census of them, and they're against it. I mean, and when we all look at this, everybody, in my world right now, I look at the Veterans Health Care Bill. I was just in Washington, George. I was just there with Pete Bost, who is doing a magnificent job, and Senator Moran, who are doing a terrific job in helping me. They're the chairman of the House Veterans Affairs Appropriations, and Moran is chairman of the Senate House of Veterans Appropriations, and I've been on top of them and 21 other congressmen and five other senators. I need people just to stop in your own home district. They all are coming home for this. They all coming home for August. Everybody running for office. They're going to be out to bring this topic up, to call their local home office. They'll have two offices, to call them up and say, we are supporting 9237, pork and all. Because, George, in part of the boxes of knowledge, the energetic nature of who we are in physical form is going to be something that what they will see is medicine is about to help you understand that you are an electrical being.
1: And you want calls. You want calls as opposed to emails, right?
5: I want a call to action to their local, saying I'm supporting this bill with what's good and bad, because we can manage money, okay? But if that is in there, the move energetic into the mainframe. And another thing I'd like to say too is what Beth Clay is and moving what's called House Bill 539. This is about creating a way to cohesively allow chiropractic, which I think is an energetic medicine, chiropractic to be accessed both on Medicare and Medicare and VA benefits without the crisis of all the bureaucracies of the doctors trying to edge it out. I am a benefactor of chiropractic. I go to the one once a week, and I see how that could benefit both the veteran and the caregiver. So, George, please, everybody, look up, just go on the internet and look up who the local office of your senator and your congressman, and tell them that you need them to support House Representative Bill 9237, the Take Care of the Veterans Act.
1: All right, we'll do that.
5: The Take Care of the Veterans Act.
1: We'll do that.
5: And please call and please do it. I have done it. I'm asking you because, watch, everybody in politics knows this, George. If one person calls, that means 1,432 other people in your district is interested.
1: Well, if we get a million people to call, then you got a lot, right?
5: And if we get it, we win, we position, we get the whole health position. And so by the 30th of November, George, when we do our 30th annual 11-11 show, I can tell people the results if they get on top of this.
1: All right, my friend, let's take some more calls.
5: I mean, you can...
1: East of the
5: right,
1: Rockies.
5: But thank you, George.
1: All right, you got it. Richard, Kansas City, you're on with Daniel Brinkley. Go ahead.
6: Yes. Hello. I wanted to ask about my wife, Rachel, in Denver died recently, and I have been such a struggle, just crying and weeping, and I just can't live without her, and I don't know what to do. I need help. I don't have anybody to talk to. And I need my wife, Rachel, back.
1: Give him some advice, Daniel. We promised Richard we'd help him.
5: Okay, here's what we need to do. Yeah, come on, Richard. Here's what we need to do. You have to first look at it. You're making her leaving you about you and not first making sure it was about her. Whatever she was going through, that was her time. And know that with the bottom of your heart, that was her time. And then you just count the days that you were together. Everybody goes through bereavement and loss. It's natural. Cry. But remember, you still chose to come here and you were chosen to come here and you still have a mission and it's important. So what you do is I would recommend now, yeah, and I won't say ceremony. I would take a time when you would sit down and I would sit down and have a time just for her. And what I would do is you can't listen. All that sadness and crying is about you. It's not about the safety of where she is going through what she was going through here before she left. Do you feel like you had any connection to her passing? Do you feel guilty about not doing something that was very important that contributed to her passing?
6: Oh, I wasn't able to get to Denver before she died in the hospital.
5: Okay, that's not okay. Well, you need to let that go.
1: That's not his fault, Daniel, is it?
5: No, it's not his fault because life does this. Did you have a conversation with her before she left?
6: Yeah, a few days before she became unconscious.
5: Okay, then I can promise you in that conversation she said goodbye.
1: What did she die of, Richard?
6: She had some cancer and pneumonia in her lungs. And then food came up into her, from a feeding tube, food came up into her lungs and she died and he brought her back. Right. And then the doctor already knew ahead of time she wanted to live and said it many times she wanted to live and not die. And if she died, she wanted to come back and then be back with me here in Kansas City. And the doctor asked her if she wanted to be resuscitated? And she said, because of the duress and the pain, she said no. And then a nurse spoke up for her and to encourage her and stay around. But the doctor went ahead with what Rachel said, and because of the pain, it was the wrong time to ask her that, because the doctor already knew ahead of time she wanted to live, and said it to me many times while we were talking over the phone.
1: Did you have any children together, Richard?
6: No, we did not. She had endometriosis, and we always wanted to have children. And
1: how long were you married?
6: She had left me, and a number of years. I can't remember the number. A number of years, many years.
1: But you were separated in the end.
6: Yeah, and then we kept in touch. We kept in touch a long time, talking every day and every night, and she wanted to hurry and get back with me, and when she felt better with her stomach, and then she went to the hospital, and they found that the cancer and the pneumonia, but that they can take care of that with medicine and different things to get rid of that.
1: Well, listen to Daniel. His advice is good. Daniel, go ahead.
5: Listen to what pneumonia. Pneumonia is a dying or a passing person's very best friend. And you can control pneumonia, but you just go to sleep with pneumonia. And when you have that kind of cancer, you're in trouble, because it sounds like it already been metastasized into the bones. But what was the reason for you to be safely apart? You guys were not having as good a relationship as you wanted, or you had to work, or she was in a certain medical facility, or what was the separation? Because a lot of what's bugging you now is the time that you were separated from and that you couldn't get to her.
1: There's some guilt there, huh, Daniel?
5: Oh, yeah.
6: Oh.
1: What happened, Rich?
6: When we were living in Oklahoma, and she had to transfer to Kansas City with her job, and then the job ended, and then her mother, while we were in Oklahoma, we were in a terrible car accident. I was in a wheelchair, and Rachel's mother kept asking her to leave him. He's not going to amount to anything in a wheelchair, and so she listened to her mother and siblings, and then her mother sent her a one-way ticket to live with her. And then she called me 15 days later to explain what had happened, and didn't tell me anything that she was going to leave. And after that, we kept in touch.
5: She took all of her clothes? She took all of her clothes and everything?
6: Did she empty the
1: house out, Richard?
6: No, she left things behind.
1: Probably not a lot. Daniel, we're going to move on with a couple more calls.
5: Okay.
1: What final advice would you give Richard? What advice would you give Richard?
5: I would tell him, remember, Richard, she's not going to come back. And now that you have to build a life. It's okay to cry. It's okay to miss her. And it's okay for what happened that came between you.
1: That's normal.
5: Okay. Yeah, this is all normal. So you need to cry and get it out of your system and realize you're still that vibrant person and you still have it. And if you found her, you can find another one. And I highly recommend that you join the Coast to Coast, what is it called, George? The Coast to Coast Dating Service?
1: A paranormal date?
5: Yeah, come on, why not? Get over it. Let's talk to people. Let's talk to, go in to do a paranormal date, Richard. Let's get out of that rut.
1: All right, thanks, Richard. Good luck to you. It's not
5: easy. We love you, Richard.
1: Grief is not easy, Daniel, is it?
5: It's hard, George. Grief, bereavement, and loss are natural, But when you let it get into grief, it'll can affect you for 10 years. I've seen people
1: more,
5: 10 and 12
1: or
5: years.
1: More, or it doesn't go away.
5: I mean, and it just grows, you know, and it what the hurts me the most is it starts out of resentment from people feeling they've been deserted.
1: You've still got some calls on hold. You want to hang?
5: I want to take every single call who's called us, George.
1: All right, they're waiting for
5: you. We owe them that. Okay, we owe them that.
1: Daniel Brinkley's with us. 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
4: 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Intensifying clashes with Iran over shipping routes. ABC's Jonathan Curl.
5: As the war in Iran intensifies, sending oil prices surging above $100 a barrel, President Trump is threatening a major escalation. The president telling Axios, I am considering a massive attack, bigger than ever before.
4: Growing outrage in Madison, Wisconsin over the deadly police shooting of a black man during a struggle. Authorities say he was armed with a knife. That man's family retaining civil rights attorney Ben Crump. The man who pleaded guilty to the shooting deaths of Minnesota Democratic lawmaker Melissa Hortman and her husband was handed two life in prison terms plus 40 years. Vance Bolter also critically wounded another Democrat in another shooting on the same day. The Justice Department has agreed to withdraw subpoenas to several New York Times journalists over a leak about security on the new Air Force One plane. This is ABC News.
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3: Hi, I'm Tom.
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0: Welcome back, George Norrie, along with Danion Brinkley and your calls. Danion, you've been at hundreds of vets who have passed on. Did any of them see any visions before they passed?
3: George, listen, I've been with more than 1,000.
0: Wow.
3: Okay, and I have seen them see combat, World War II guys, seeing soldiers fighting beside them. I mean, they were fighting in another dimension, but they could see these same people fighting alongside with them in the battles. They have seen their own dead compatriots walking around them, making sure they were okay. You know, why was it doing it? That even the guy who was no longer physically here, he was still taking care of his men. The thing that's the most phenomenal thing is this thing called free will, George. It is both the freedom and the trap to grow and explore how free will operates.
0: A blessing in disguise, huh?
3: Once you're in here, once you take that first breath, George, okay, and that sense of freedom, that sense of free will, that you don't have to like it or do it or follow the rules. Most people usually end up doing that, but that is a joy. I mean, that's a big deal about as long as it's you're breathing, that no one can command you to do anything, nothing. But that's the joy of people finding their way here. If the world is savage and you can love thy neighbor as thyself and do unto others as you would have others do unto you and quit the complete control mechanism from electricity, how much does it cost to live on this planet? To bring that into play is what's going to change it. But I've seen veterans tell all kinds of stories. And some of them, George, are a little hard for me to believe, things that they say they've seen. And then watching their pattern after to see that if they keep believing or saying that and following up. But so many other things. I heard, listen to this. This guy wasn't dying, but I heard about this Afghanistan giant.
0: Right.
3: And he was a cannibal.
0: They found him in a cave. They found him dead in a cave or something.
3: Yeah, but he was a cannibal. And one of the guys who was there is the guy I heard tell the story. So when you look at what these guys have gone through, and they're fighter pilots, and the kind of things that you learn that none of us should ever go to war, then you see fear. You see survivor's guilt. You see the things that you should have done that didn't do. You know, you see all those things in your life review, but no one can make you do anything in free will once you're here. Nobody. And the other thing that I need people to understand, if by the time you got here, there was nobody better. And say if there was a million with the same skill set and capability of you, George, a million of them, you were the one that was chosen. Wow. That means that nobody is better than you to do what you came here to do. Nobody. The worst one of

0: Bus is the greatest one. Let's get another call, George.
1: Let's go. They're lining up for you. Ruth in Maryland, take it away. Hi, Ruthie.
2: Oh, hello, George and Danion. Thank you so much for taking my call.
1: Sure.
2: And Danion, thank you for your service, sir, and your work that you do with the vets. I help my neighbor who's a vet. And are you the one that has all those dogs?
0: I am.
2: God bless you for that, too. God bless you for taking in all those dogs. And my
0: I rescued dogs. I have 35 cats. And
2: wow.
0: I have 50. I rescue everything. I have 50 chickens. I have 6 horses.
1: He loves life.
0: Well, you
2: oh,
0: want
2: gosh.
0: You celebrated, yeah. George. You watched the. I've rescued all these animals from God knows what.
2: Yeah, and you probably rescued wild animals too, like I have. I'm actually right now. I've been feeding a fox to keep it out of the campground and so it stays in the woods.
0: Well, I'm with you. I had a raccoon that I couldn't keep her as a pet because she was wild. But this little raccoon brought me so much joy.
1: What's your question, Ruthie?
2: Okay, I have a question. I'm so glad you're talking about the shared death because since the other man wasn't on able to make it tonight, I had a shared death experience about 30 years ago. When I was younger and was with an older friend of mine. She wasn't a relative, a blood relative, but I was very close to her. But when I had it, it wasn't very pleasant. I mean, I could actually feel the pain. It lasted maybe about a half an hour. I didn't know what was happening. I mean, I couldn't control it. The sadness came over me, and it became so overwhelming. By the time I had to go to the bank and Radio Shack, and I busted out in tears, and I even had like real sharp pains for a little while. That didn't last too long, maybe a couple minutes that I knew wasn't normal. And I didn't realize at the time, but the next day when I got the call, because I was really worried about my friend because she was very sick and she didn't want to go to the doctor because she was being abused. And there was not much I could do. I tried to call for help, but anyway. But right now, one of my family members that I'm very close to, probably the closest one in my family, my niece, she's in hospice right now. And now,
0: how old is she?
2: She's 2 years older than me. She's 60. She's 63. She'll be 64 next month. And anyway, it was her grandmother that I had the shared death experience with, even though she wasn't, I mean, her other grandmother was my mother, but this was actually her father's mother. But our family had always been really close to the woman.
0: Yeah, but she had near-death experience comes from the closeness to that person.
2: Right. I'm kind of worried that I might have another one when it comes to her time. Now, when hospice, I don't believe when they give you a certain time, because my husband was on hospice for, he was a Vietnam veteran. He was on hospice for 8 months, and then he quit, and he lived another 9 months after that. But anyway, I'm kind of worried
0: Hold on, let me cover this. He lived the other nine. He lived the other 9 months because he went into hospice. Hospice. Anybody gets a chance to go into hospice, take it. It's 6 months, and you get twice the health care. So when he's in hospice, he's getting twice the normal health care because it's about creating comfort. You know, it's about palliative is creating comfort. So that is what gave him that power to come back and make that next 9 months.
1: Okay, let's take some more calls. They're lining up for you, Danny. I may hold you over a little bit next hour, too. My gosh.
0: I'll stay right here and answer every question, George. It's important.
1: West of the Rockies, J.D.'s with us in Colorado Springs. Go ahead, J.D.
3: George, Danny, and Donna, hey, thank you for taking my phone call. I'm kind of here to confirm I died.
0: Welcome back.
3: Operating table. Yeah, thank you. Thank you. It's good to be back. Yeah, it's been some years, but it was on an operating table here in Colorado Springs. I had a Dr. Larkany. He was a veteran, too, of Vietnam, medvac. And he brought me back after nearly 5 minutes of being deceased. And I can tell you everything I can confirm, practically everything that Daniel has mentioned. And I think we're a lucky handful that have been to the other side and can confirm that it's not the end. And for the gentleman who was mourning about his wife, she wouldn't want to see him upset like this and, you know, every day moping around and they're in a better place. And it's not the end. I had nuns come in and interview me days after this had happened in the hospital, because I was still in the hospital, and it's a Catholic hospital I'm speaking of, Penrose out here.
0: And I know that was fun.
3: Yeah, it was interesting.
1: How did you die, JD?
3: I had an appendectomy. I was having an appendicitis, and from a previous operation, my appendix was not in the normal place it would normally be. It was in my back. And so my doctor, he had to get out one of his textbooks and show two nerve endings going to my appendix. But this turned out to be a 3-hour operation. And during this operation, I died. And I, you know, they say the light and everything. But, you know, I was given an opportunity, though. And it's euphoric, as you mentioned. When you're on the other side, you're floating in clouds, and you do lose your voice, but they're speaking like telepathically to you in ways. Mm-hmm. And they said, you can stay here, or you can go back, and you're going to have to go through a lot of trials, and it's going to be very complicating, and it has been, you know, and I find myself in strange places. I've saved people's lives from time to time, just being in the right place at the right time, and it's been very interesting, a lot of synchronicities, things like this, and I really can't explain. It did change my life. I feel that I was very lucky to have to know that there's truly another side.
1: Did you know you had died, JD?
3: I did not know this, really.
0: They told
3: it
0: you.
3: Didn't really hit home until the surgeon came in a day later and kind of confirmed that I was out. You know, I flatlined. And it's strange that, you know, when people are out that long, they usually have, like, brain damage, or they don't come back all the way. And it didn't affect me like that. And I did not really know at the time, and I didn't really, you know, when something like that happens, you're not really prepared to take notes, as I've mentioned.
0: Or how to deal with it, or you're not prepared to how to deal with it, because you have to conclude that you are a great, powerful, and mighty spiritual being.
1: Daniel, did you know you had died when you passed on?
0: Well, by the time I got to the third or fourth one, I pretty much figured out that's what they called it. But I was on clinical. The first one, George, I was dead. There was lightning. It was gone.
1: Right.
0: The second one was a near-death experience. The third one was a near-death experience. The fourth one was brain surgery. I mean, open-heart surgery for the second time. And they, when the doctor who did the surgery came out, she told them I would not make it, because they had to resuscitate me in the operating room, and then they had to take me out, and I was coming and going. And then when they had me in intensive care, I went into cardiac arrest twice. And they had to resuscitate me then. And it was a total of about 45 minutes. They came in, to set the alarm off that I'd gone flatline. They came in. The nurses started working on me, and you have to be really proud of nurses. I mean, they were making it happen, trying to get me back, and they got me back. That's about a 25-minute experience. I stayed 4 or 5 minutes, and then I was gone again. But I didn't go anywhere, George. I stayed at the side of the bed, at my head, the head of the, not the, I stayed on the, if you were standing at the head of the bed, I stayed on the right hand side, standing next to the charge nurse, and the doctors, the nurses were over there banging away on my chest, banging away. And I went out. I never left the hospital room. I didn't have a near death experience. I had a out of body experience, and I had two of them. I happened not to be breathing when that happened, but it still wasn't anywhere near the classic near death experience. So a lot of times when I'm talking or talking about it, I never even bring it up.
1: Did you know Raymond Moody prior to the near-death experience or after that?
0: After. I met Raymond when he knew, and I'll say it proudly, I met Raymond when he had no idea that this book was going to do what it did. He had no idea, and he didn't know what to do. And he was going to medical school, and he was getting all these calls of people to come. And so, I mean, it was overwhelming for Raymond in the beginning. I mean, I traveled with him, George. I spent 20 years with Raymond.
1: It put him on the map, didn't it, this book?
0: Mm-hmm. It put everything. It put the whole world on the map. It put the whole new way to look at the what's next. And I mean, these, if you look at the people, George, the people are sane. They're having this and they're struggling. Everybody struggles.
1: They're real people, Daniel. They're real people. We're going to come back and take, I guess, final calls with you when we come right back on Coast to Coast AM.
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2: From ABC News, I'm Dave Packer. A call for calm. The mayor of Madison, Wisconsin, says the state will conduct an investigation into a deadly police shooting that sparked protests in the city. During a struggle, police say an officer opened fire on a suspect who they say was armed with a knife. One protester interrupting a news conference, grabbing the mic from the Madison police chief.
3: You're going to say the same thing you all say every time a black body gets shot down in this city. This is a corrupt city.
2: The man shot identified as Corey Ruiz, the family retaining civil rights attorney Ben Crump. President Trump signaling a possible major escalation in the war in Iran. Trump telling Axios he is, quote, considering a massive attack bigger than ever before.
4: This comes as the conflict is already expanding. The Iranian allied Houthi rebels now attacking two Saudi oil tankers in the Red Sea.
2: ABC News Chief Washington correspondent Jonathan Carl. Oil prices surging above $100 a barrel. In Washington state, one passenger in critical condition after a seaplane went down in the waters north of Seattle.
5: The aircraft crashed in the San Juan Islands near the maritime border with Canada. Data from FlightAware.com indicates the plane went down in the water not too far from the shores of a remote island, accessible only by boat. The plane's operator, Kenmore Air, says the flight left Seattle's Lake Union at around 4:30 with 10 passengers and a pilot on board. All have been rescued and some are receiving medical treatment. The cause of the crash has not been determined, but thunderstorms were reported in the area. Jeff Pogula, ABC News, Seattle.
2: A multi-day flash flood threat is developing in the southeast. Round after round of heavy rain triggering flash flood warnings in the Carolinas. At least two people are still missing after flooding in West Virginia. A victory Thursday for Republicans hoping to gain House seats in the midterms. A federal judicial panel allowing Tennessee to use a new congressional map that splits apart a majority black district in Memphis. You're listening to ABC News.
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2: Amazon confirms it's been carrying out layoffs this week within parts of its AGI, or Generative Artificial Intelligence, division. Workers there have been developing software with human intelligence that can act autonomously. Amazon says in a statement that building large AI models remains one of the most important things they're working on, but the company is sharpening its focus. The government has withdrawn subpoenas that would have compelled three New York Times reporters to testify about their sources.
8: The Department of Justice had little choice in the matter after a federal judge said he would throw out the subpoenas if prosecutors refused to withdraw them. The Department of Justice served the subpoenas to reporters earlier this month after the New York Times reported about security issues with the new Qatari-donated Air Force One. Lawyers for the newspaper said the subpoenas were, quote, the latest salvo in an escalating series of attacks on journalists to intimidate them. In addition to withdrawing the subpoenas, prosecutors also agreed to approach the court if they attempt to subpoena the reporters in the future. Peter Haralambos, ABC News, New York.
2: In Texas, two 18-wheelers collided on the Katy Freeway near Houston, sending one tractor-trailer halfway over a bridge and dangling off the railing.
9: It's my first time ever seeing anything like that, and it was very scary. I've never seen anything like that in my life.
2: The roadway was shut down for hours, and the cab slammed into the ground below. Snack company PT Organics is recalling select pumpkin tree Peter Rabbit Organics banana and strawberry fruit puree pouches because there may be plastic inside. Dave Packer, ABC News.
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11: The House passed a resolution on Wednesday to limit President Donald Trump's war powers in Iran, a significant rebuke to Trump and his handling of the conflict. Democrats have repeatedly forced votes to limit Trump's war powers in both the House and the Senate, a campaign that has gradually picked up more GOP support in recent weeks, which is the actual story here. The vote was 215 to 208. It's not really meaningful. Like, it's not actually going to turn into anything. The Senate would have to pass it. I don't think there's the votes for it there. It's more symbolic than anything. But it does, I think, send, a warning to the Trump administration that they likely need to find a way of concluding this and get off of whatever it is that we're in right now, which is this sort of status quo holding pattern that we've been stuck in for, frankly, a couple months now.
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1: And welcome back, George Norrie with Danion Brinkley. As we talk about the near-death experiences, let's go back to the calls. Danion, Will in New York has been on hold for a while. Will, go ahead.
6: Oh, you guys are worth it. Yeah, on hold for almost 2 hours.
1: Wow.
6: Hour 48 minutes, according to me. But I'm so grateful to talk to you both. And what a terrific show. Thank you, Danion, for everything you do. And I've been a fan. It sounds silly saying fan, but I've listened to you on the show a few times. And even though I was looking forward to Dr. Moody being on the show, I'm just as happy to speak to you. I have an affinity for this topic, and also for Dr. Moody, because I attended the University of Virginia in Charlottesville back in the 1980s. And I tell you, everything you say rings true to me. And tell you what, I have two questions that I was going to ask Dr. Moody, and then I have a separate question specifically for Danion. So hopefully you can let me get to that too, George.
1: Sure thing.
6: Okay. So, I knew that you liked animals, Danion, but I've never heard you talk about animals in the afterlife, and that's part of my question. And then the second one is, when my best friend passed away, I was with her in the final nights. I stayed with her in the hospital room, me and another friend. And
7: thank you.
6: And that night, we also had an attendant watching her breathing, and as she was breathing, less and less deeply. They woke me up and said that, Dina's not going to be with us much longer. And and she was looking at me in the eyes, you know, as she was taking her last breath. And this is 20 years ago. And, but then she was like looking past me. It wasn't, she wasn't looking at me, but she was looking past me as if she was looking at what was to come. And I just want to ask you about both pets and what your thoughts are, if that's your experience as well with all of your people that you've helped.
7: I can answer those easy. Number one, when that animal passes, it never leaves you. That animal comes into your life to give love so that you can learn to love you, receive love, and never not be alone. The two greatest fears that a human being has is helplessness and loneliness. That pet is a qualifier, is a qualifier for being the child that's your guardian, your friend. So when you pass, that pet's energy goes into your field so that you, when people love their pets so much, their fur children, so when they love it so much, then that animal never leaves you. It doesn't go back to evolve into a dolphin or something. It stays in your energetic field to support and send that love and hold on to that relationship. Okay, so that's the story of animals. Everybody sees or experiences their pets. Everything that you ever loved or everything that's ever loved you comes to celebrate your return. If that's something that you need, the rules are not for everybody. Some people don't need it. Some people know their home. Okay. And the what was the other question?
6: About seeing my friend kind of looking past me as she was dying, not just
7: okay,
6: looking
7: at me. I have it. There was probably someone behind her.
6: Okay.
7: There was probably somebody behind you that she was seeing coming as that door was closing. I'll give you a perfect example. When my mother was passing at 54 years old, she called, and I come from the deep South. You know, everybody goes to hell in South Carolina. Mm-hmm. But I was coming from the deep South, and so when she came to me and she sent for me and I came in the room and she said, don't let them hurt me anymore. Because, and I said, well, Mom, what happened? And she says, Marion has come. And she was looking over my left shoulder. And Marion, I turned around and there was Marion. And I had never seen Marion, but Marion was my mother's 15-year-old sister, who, when they were going to a basketball game, she wanted to come up and be with the basketball team, and my mother was on the basketball team, but no one wanted their little sister. She was 16, and Marion was 14, and she didn't want a sister. So as Marion went back to her seat in the bus, they hit a bump, the side door opened, and it threw Mary under the bus and crushed her. Oh. And I think I know how much that affected my mom. I know how she blamed herself for it for all those years. And yet if there was a God in heaven and that God truly wanted to make that passage safe, when Marion came and I turned around and saw this silhouette, and when Marion came and my mother could safely go, she left then. And the last thing she said is, don't let them hurt me anymore. Wow. Because what she had was lupus, and they had to cauterize her lungs. They didn't have lasers then. They had torches, and the lungs was all getting perforated. So that's what they had to do. So I have no question that she was seeing someone coming there, being present, to let her know it was okay. And she not only saw through you, she fixated on something close to you. You know, it was something very, she fixated on a very close proximity to you.
6: All right. And thank you. Thank you. And George, can I just ask another quick question that I, you know, about to Daniel, please?
1: Go for it.
6: Okay. So, when I was 15 years old, I went to a movie with my parents. So it was fall of 1980. And I want to know if you've seen this movie, Daniel, because I've spoken about it with Ms. Dr. Moody. So fall of 1980, this film came out named Resurrection with Ellen Burstyn. And I was raised Catholic, very Catholic conservative family. And it was a Saturday night. We saw this movie. And the next day I went to church. I was an altar boy. But I knew that night after seeing that movie that that was what it was like. And it was the near-death experience was the main topic of the film. But also when she comes back, she has healing powers and people can't accept it because of what, similar to what you were saying, she wasn't attributing, you know, her experience and her power to heal, which I feel that you have as well, Danyon. But people weren't accepting her, you know, near-death experience or her new power because she wasn't, you know, invoking Jesus Christ. And she said, this is from love. This is all I can say is that it's the, maybe if it's anything, it's the power of love. And that film has stayed with me, you know, ever since then. And so I'm curious if you've seen that film and if it rings true to you as it does to other NDE people.
7: Okay, I've seen the film and it rings true. But remember this, this is an early version. This is a very early version of the experience, and it was overly Hollywoodized, if you know what I mean.
1: Sure, they do that.
7: I was not going to let that happen in Save, because I saw it as like an audio documentary, an audio biographical documentary, and I tried to make it. I mean, I changed things. I didn't have a lot of power, but I changed things and forced certain issues in certain scenes because it had to be more honest and it had to show a real person going through that metamorphosis that I transformed from, you know, because not out of necessity in order to achieve the goal. But remember this. These experiences tell us that 90% of everything we're being told is a lie. And when we realize that, we start taking a part of our life and breaking down that lie, which is what Coast to Coast and the People of the Night expect and look for. So what we're doing is in the teamwork of breaking it down. Nobody dies. It will never happen. And they are not separate from you, but you have to really pay attention to the reason you need to connect to them, like so many people want to connect to them. Why? To make sure they're all right. Well, they're in heaven or in the level of heaven of where they came from, and they're okay. And if you want to make sure the people that beat you or raped you and abused you is safely in heaven, this is the point. And when you think about that, they're going to see their life pass before them and they're going to become every person and feel the direct results of what they did. No one got away with anything. So that pretty much handles that hellish experience concept.
1: Let's go to Chuck in Idaho on the wild card line. Go ahead, Chuck.
8: Hey, how are you guys tonight?
1: Okay, buddy. Thank you.
8: Hey, fellow Navy guy with me. I was chief warrant officer and a Marine. It's good to talk to you guys.
1: Thank you, sir.
7: Semper Fi.
8: Remember what your ID card said, though, which department you worked for.
7: I was the Department of the Navy.
1: That's right. Don't forget that, Danyon.
7: Proud of it. Hey, when I got my check on the top of it said the Department of the Navy. So when people used to say this, what branch of the service are you in? I said, well, I was in the Marine Corps except for one day a month. And one day a month, I was in the Marine Corps.
8: Well, I want to try to.
7: I had so many office hours. I had so many office hours, non-judicial punishment, and they docked my pay. I think the whole time I was in the Marine Corps, I made $800.
8: All right. I'm going to try to catch what I really want to say here because it's really been something that's important to me. I served 22 years, three tours in the Persian Gulf during the first Gulf War and the second Gulf War, survived that, retired in 2000. In 2021, both the wife and I got COVID. We went in the hospital. She came home 10 days later. I stayed for 4 months.
1: Oh, my God. In the hospital?
7: Did you have the shot? Did you have the shot? Did you have the vaccine?
8: No, I did not get the vaccine. And they put me on the ventilator and the whole nine yards. I'm not supposed to be here today. But there's more to the story. There's more to the story. While I was in my coma on the ventilator, I saw a lot of things. Just different. I had different experiences, and I'm here to tell you now, I am not afraid to die because it is so incredible. I can't even explain it with words. But I got through that. But I woke up in the spring as a 61-year-old infant. I couldn't do anything for myself. I couldn't talk because I had a trach. I couldn't walk because I had no muscle tone. I couldn't sit up. And my kidneys were gone. So we worked through that. So it took us a year or so to get that taken care of. 1 year ago, I received my kidney transplant. So
7: how you doing?
8: I'm doing great. I'm doing great. And I'm pretty much back to normal as far as how I am. But through that period of time, things just kept happening, and I don't understand. I mean, I was a sailor. I haven't lived a perfect life. I don't know why I'm here and what I'm supposed to do. And it doesn't bother me, but it's a question I have once in a while, because what makes me so special that I came through all this? And if you saw me when that first happened, you would think I was a prisoner of war. Now I look just like I did before I went in the hospital, and other than I have a kidney transplant, I'm the normal me again, and I don't understand it.
1: Can you explain it, Danyon?
7: Yeah, I can explain it. Watch. That not being a perfect person is the story, and that's called survivor's guilt. And then, like you said, you don't have a point of what you're supposed to be doing here. What you're supposed to be doing here is this. You're supposed to be paying attention to your breath. And that every breath becomes an act of life depending. Okay? When a person's looking for their pathway, they find it in their breath. Learning to control your breath with a goal. Breathe in to out to three, in to three, out to four, in to four, out to three. I mean, I always use three, sixes, and nines in the parrot in the things that I put together to do. But you got to get back to breathing. I'll bet you your breath is really shallow. And that ventilator, I don't know how you made it through the ventilator, but how a person balances themselves is paying attention to their breathing. And remember this, is an absolute fact. Every time that you breathe in, you stop, you feel your sinus cavities. You are completely at the point of when you breathe in, before you breathe out, you have stopped. And you are divinely connected. Your ethereal self, the energetic self, is divinely connected. You and God or divine force co-create, co-perceive. Then you set an intention and you breathe out. So if you start breathing in, knowing that you're going to hold your breath 1,001, 1,002, 1,003, so that the divine force can interact within you to help based on your intentions of moving forward into what you're going to do next. You give that, instead of that breathe in, breathe out, you give it a couple of seconds and listen to what you hear. Listen to where your mind goes. And when you start to do the exercise, put into your mind it's what you're trying to achieve, and you're going to use the gift of life as your power to find that answer. And you'll find it.
1: Danyon, on April 10th, 1992, comedian Sam Kinison was struck by a car head-on and died. But before he died, he said, "I don't want to die. I don't want to die." And then he murmured, "Okay, okay, okay." What did he see to say okay?
7: Mostly it's feelings. Okay, mostly he's saying okay, using words to describe the feeling. That release from the body to be your sensual, energetic, ethereal self. And as each of those layers, like I was describing, the layers peeling away, as each of those layers let go of him, each of them let go of him, he becomes more comfortable. Okay, that's a level I know. Okay, another level. Okay, insight into our divine spiritual self, because he's making that transition. And you know, that was the cussinest, craziest acting son of a preacher I ever heard.
9: Oh, yeah.
7: And I can imagine what he would have been thinking when he came back.
1: Remember him shouting the way he used to shout?
7: Oh, yeah. He was great. Come on.
1: He's one of a kind. Daniel, I want to thank you for hanging in there so long with us tonight, okay?
7: But George, you know, it's a pleasure, and to take people's questions. You know how we are. I love for people's questions because I want to interact with the audience. I want them to interact with me, and I want to know I'm telling them the truth. So 37% of every female is going to be the primary caregiver for one or more parents. That means about 22%.
1: I'm glad you've come back, my friend. 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
5: ABC News, I'm Dave Packer. Growing protests in Madison, Wisconsin, following the deadly police shooting of a black man who authorities say was armed with a knife. And then the jarring moment when the police chief was interrupted during a press conference about the case.
6: You're going to say the same thing you all say every time a black body gets shot down in this city. This is a corrupt city.
5: The man shot identified as Corey Ruiz, his family retaining civil rights attorney Ben Crump. President Trump signaling a possible major escalation in the war in Iran. Trump telling Axios he is, quote, considering a massive attack bigger than ever before, unquote. And the president announced a sweeping new round of tariffs on the top 60 U.S. trading partners, including the European Union. A Secret Service agent on Vice President J.D. Vance's detail is under investigation and has been placed on administrative leave. The unnamed agent is suspected of leaking information about the vice president's travel, possibly compromising his security. This is ABC News.
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0: psychiatry to the Edgar Cayce Foundation, which is why we had this connection. And she became an ardent follower of Edgar Cayce after she read his book, The Mystery Man of Miracles. So that really turned her life around. And I'm sure you know all this already, but I'm just learning about it now. So this was very enlightening to me.
1: You know how she passed away, Joyce?
0: Yes, she indicated that it was a bizarre accident, which I'm going to talk about in 1 second. But I wanted to tell you, George, she came through with the most gentle but powerful energy. Just extremely gentle and loving, but very powerful. And she said she passed away from a bizarre accident that had to do with water and electricity. And that's all that she said.
1: She was listening to the radio, and the radio fell into the tub.
0: That's the water. And
1: she got electrocuted that way.
0: Yes, because she said water and electricity. So I said, I will have to ask George.
1: Thank God she wasn't listening to me when she got fried. My God.
0: Oh, my God. That's right. But she is so proud of you, and she's so proud of the work that you're doing. And she loves the fact that you're connected to the Edgar Cayce Foundation also, as I am. And I've been a member of ARE, the Association for Research and Enlightenment, for many, many years. And I've been to Virginia Beach many times. So I wanted to thank you for this opportunity, Joyce.
1: That's okay. It's always good getting you back on, Joyce. And I enjoy your emails and your poignant remarks and everything.
0: I hope I don't overdo it, but I'm so happy that you're on the air, George, because there's no other show like yours. And it's always an amazing, amazing show. And like the gal who was just on before me and the people calling Thomas and La Jolla and all the callers, you know, who are all like family. And, George, I think the best thing is that you have said so many times that so many of us who are alone are not alone because we have you 7 nights a week. So thank you.
1: We're going to be on live on Thanksgiving coming up in a few weeks. So we'll be live on Christmas night and Christmas Eve. I think I've got Connie Willis doing that Sunday night show. And we'll be live on New Year's Eve and New Year's night. It's so important, Joyce. And I realized this a long time ago, that there are a lot of people who don't have family. And we become their family. And
0: absolutely.
1: I mean, they look forward to, they might wake up on Christmas morning alone, but they know we're going to be there for them at night. And they're all excited about it. They plan their day around this radio show, and I'm never going to let them down.
0: George, I have been listening to you for so many years. You know that. And I recently lost my husband, and
1: sorry to hear that.
0: I've been so busy doing psychic readings and psychic work, but there's an aloneness, is there such a word as aloneness, that sets in late at night because I was used to having a husband, and instead I have Coast to Coast. And I thank you very, very much. I appreciate the work that all of you do, you and Tom and Lisa and the whole gang. I really love you, so thank you.
1: How's your son Scott doing?
0: My son Scott is still doing, thank you for asking, George. He loves being on your show, and he's doing a lot of not only his usual chiropractic work, but he's also doing a lot of therapy. He's helping people psychologically. I think a lot of his patients are so traumatized from this whole COVID situation, as you were discussing before, that they are lost. So therapists are very, very important now. But the importance of your show, George, is that you help people quell their fears. I mean, they're afraid of being alone. You're there for them. I appreciate that very much. And you're helping change the energy of the planet at a time that I know that the energy is shifting and we want it to shift in the right direction. So I can't say I really believe in predictions. I think the predictions that were put out by Nostradamus and the people you have on your show, including myself, are basically what might happen. But I think it's the will of mankind that determines the outcome. And I don't know if you agree with that, but I think your show is so important because it's helping to channel our energies in the right direction. Like we have this war going on now, I don't know how many wars are on the planet at this moment, but the energy has to change. And the children who are

0: being born now. I'm not going to put up with this nonsense of wars and vaccines and all of that. I mean, the consciousness is changing. That's the purpose of Coast to Coast. So I thank you very much for changing our energy on this planet.
1: You're very welcome. What have you been doing lately?
0: Well, I'm writing my 12th book, which, as I said, I'm dedicating to you and to all the work that you've done. I think it's important that before you were discussing this movie about near-death experiences that has just come out recently.
1: Right, near-death, yeah.
0: Yeah, Sandra Champlain and you were discussing it, and Casey Guest, who was just on before. And it's very important that people see that, but I have a problem with that because I've had so many, many metaphysical experiences in my life. But I can't say I really have had a near-death experience. I've had a number of close-death experiences. So I think that's a whole different category where you almost die, but you don't quite die. And, George, I know you know so much, but do you know what actually determines the real moment of death?
1: Tell me your thoughts.
0: Okay, I'll give you the Hindu version first. They said it's the severing of the sutratna, or the silver, as we call it, the silver cord. And once that cord is severed, there's no coming back into the body. The people who had near-death experiences have not had the severing of the silver cord, which Shirley MacLaine showed in the movie Out on a Limb many years ago. So she was the first one to show that in this country. So I salute her for that. It's really important that people understand that, you know, I have a problem. I have to tell you, George, my problem.
1: What's your problem?
0: That people of a number of different faiths are buried very quickly. And I think back to the 1700s and 1800s when there were bells attached to the inside of coffins. This is gruesome, I know, but I have to tell you. And because they were so afraid of being buried alive. And this is one of the things I do in my books and the writings and the teachings that I do, how to determine the actual death experience. What really happens? How do you know when the person is really gone? I saw my dad leave his body, and I said, okay, he's gone, but it takes 3 days, what my teachers have told me. It takes 3 days for the complete essence, complete human essence, to leave the body. So that's what I have to say about that. I don't believe in quick burials. I know so many religions put those people in the ground so quickly. I'm saying, what's the big rush? Why are they rushing, George? I mean, I don't really understand that. So if I had one mission in life, I would say, don't bury people so quickly.
1: That's true. We're with psychic Joyce Keller. Her website is her name, linked up at coasttocoastam.com. Joyce, what do you think of miracles? Are they real?
0: George, miracles are real. Edgar Cayce wrote, I forgot the name of this book about, he's the man of miracles. He didn't write any books, but that book was written about him because the work that he did was so miraculous. Excuse me. So what a miracle is something that I think we don't understand. Like the sun comes up. 1,000 years ago, they said, it's a miracle. Well, maybe they just didn't understand. So it's a matter of understanding. I do believe that people can experience miracles. They can have miraculous healings, miraculous experiences. And there's just no end to it. I think that God is great and anything is possible. And if you want to call it a miracle, that's a great idea. I've had many, many miracles occur. And I have one that's so bizarre, I have to share it with you. Would that be okay?
1: Oh, yeah, absolutely.
0: Okay, thank you. Well, you know, my wonderful husband, Jack, passed away a few years ago. And I hate to tell you where I was, but I was in the bathroom, and I was thinking about him. I was thinking, boy, Jack, I really miss you. So then I left the bathroom. I came back to the bathroom like 2 or 3 hours later, and on the bathroom floor was an engagement ring that had not been there before. but it was from the popcorn box. Do you remember the old Jack in the Box little gifts that you used to?
1: Oh, yeah. We always used to buy Jack in the Box just to get the little prize.
0: Yes. So his name was Jack, and there was this ring. I swear to you, this is the truth. On the bathroom floor, covered with like some kind of popcorn dust. I don't know what it was, but I cleaned it off, and I put it, I think it's on my website. I'm not sure where it is. But this ring, I had no way of explaining why the ring was there. It's like, well, where did that come from? And then I said, Jack in the Box sent you the ring. And I've been an old practitioner of evanescence and materialization. And I know that you know what that is, George.
1: Oh, yeah.
0: Gifts come from spirit. So they're evanescent, and they're called apports, A-P-P-O-R-T-S. So those are wonderful gifts that the spirit world brings us, and it's not always easy. But I felt that Saint Germain had worked with him, and they had done that. Saint Germain was a great master of metallurgy and of miracles. He also created miracles. So there are so many strange things going on. I hesitated to speak about this. I really told very few people about it because they said, oh, please, how is that possible? And I didn't really believe it myself, but it really is true. Oh, I've had many experiences like that of these wonderful gifts that come from the spirit world. So I had lost, in Florida, I actually lost my mother's engagement ring, which is very valuable. And I was wearing it on vacation. I was in Florida, even though I lived in New York. And I think I lost my mother's engagement ring at the beach in Florida. So I had to come back to New York, and without the ring, my mother had passed away, so I didn't have to tell her that I had lost her ring. But that ring was gone for over a year. And I ran ads in the newspaper, on the web. I ran ads everywhere. I said, look, if you find my ring, I really didn't know where I lost it. But after 1 year, almost to the day, I was awakened about 3 o'clock in the morning, and one of my teachers, one of my spirit guides, said to me, Joyce, go look in the second drawer next to the bathroom sink.
1: No way. Wow.
0: I swear this is true. So that took a whole year for the ring to come from Florida back to New York, and it was, I don't know the process of how that would be possible, but I do know that you can get gift spirits, you can get coins. My husband brings me money. He brings me mostly quarters and pennies, which I'm very happy to have, but the ring was really the most amazing thing.
1: That's incredible, Joyce.
0: Yeah, I've had some really amazing, but you know, we all do, and we say, oh no, I don't believe it. And, George, you always say there's no such thing as accident, and I believe that that's true.
1: Things happen for a reason. I always believe that. Fate steps in.
0: Absolutely. I mean, I don't know if we have time before we go to a break, but I wanted to share with the audience what happened when I did not listen about an accident. Now, I believe that if an accident happens, it's for a reason it's supposed to happen. You always say that. I listen to everything you say.

For Adam Thompson, Donna Walker, Dan Galante, Tom Danheiser, Sue Trikas, Lex Lonehood, Sean Latasor, Alec Fernandez, Tim Banal, George Knapp, and Richard Serrett, I'm George Norrie, somewhere out there on Coast to Coast AM. We'll see you on our next edition. Until then, be safe, everyone.

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1: You're welcome.
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7: From ABC News. I'm Sherry Preston. A 13th straight night of military strikes between the U.S. and Iran, leading to fears that a bigger attack could be on the horizon. In Washington, here's ABC's Karen Waugh.
8: Senior officials tell ABC News the options include strikes as large as Operation Epic Fury's opening days, possibly even bigger. After Iranian allied Houthis in Yemen struck two Saudi ships in the Red Sea,

0: The president warning, if they do this again, major military punishment will be inflicted upon Iran and the Houthis.
1: The State Department saying these strikes were aimed to hold Iran accountable and diminish threats to commercial shipping. Two officials also tell ABC News the State Department's reportedly considering relaunching a 24/7 task force to help Americans stranded in the Middle East due to the rapid escalation of the conflict. A dramatic rescue operation off the coast of Washington State after a seaplane went down Thursday with 11 people on board.
2: Video shows Kenmore Air Flight 140 as it went down in Shallow Bay, about 90 miles north of Seattle. Moments later, crews arrived to find smoke billowing from the seaplane and began working frantically to get everyone out. 10 passengers and the pilot were all taken to the hospital. No word yet on what caused the crash.
1: ABC's Hannah Patah, Kenmore Air CEO David Gudgel releasing a statement confirming Kenmore is fully cooperating with the investigation. Tensions remain high in Madison, Wisconsin, after a fatal officer-involved shooting on Wednesday has rattled the community. The city's mayor last night identifying the man killed in the encounter as Corey Ruiz. Madison Police Chief John Patterson says they will cooperate with the ongoing investigation.
3: What I can promise you is that this department will cooperate fully with DCI and we will not hide from any aspect of this investigation.
1: None of the officers involved in the shooting were wearing body cameras at the time of the incident. You're listening to ABC News.
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6: 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A home in Standish has serious damage after two fires. Crews were sent to a smaller fire Wednesday night at that home on River Meadows Road. Drive, I should say, in Steep Falls, which is a village in Standish. A second fire Thursday was contained within about an hour, but destroyed a garage where it appeared to ignite and originate. The cause is under investigation. Not yet clear if the two fires are connected. There were no injuries. A salon and spa in Biddeford is damaged after a truck veered off the road and hit the building Thursday afternoon. Brunswick officers say the incident left the Deja Vu Spa and Salon with some damage. The owner of the business said the driver was driving erratically before hitting the building. No employees were injured. Condition of the driver was not immediately known. We're learning more details now about a large fire and explosion that destroyed a home in Bridgeton this week. Investigators now believe it was caused by a propane leak in the home that was ignited. Four people at that home suffered minor injuries, while one was flown to Maine Medical Center in Portland with serious injuries. One firefighter also treated at the scene for minor burns. Investigators say that home was under construction and is a total loss. A new report has found minimum wage earners in Maine need to work 86 hours a week to afford an average two-bedroom apartment. The report from the National Low Income Housing Coalition says Mainers need to make about $32 an hour to afford a modest two-bedroom rental. That figure is more than double the state's minimum wage, but slightly lower than the national average of $34 an hour. Faith groups are speaking out about the killing of a Colombian man by an ICE agent in Biddeford last week.
7: Our faith requires of us that we welcome the immigrant. It requires of us that we welcome the stranger. It requires of us that we let them know that they are valued and that they belong and that they are our neighbors.
6: CBS 13 News reports Greater Portland multi-faith clergy group member Fritz Weiss joined the group in South Portland calling for ICE to end vehicle stops and for elected office holders to oppose more funding for that agency. Now let's check your AccuWeather forecast and check in with meteorologist Joe Lundberg.
8: A nice day today with plenty of sunshine, our afternoon high 81, and partly cloudy tonight, low 56. Tomorrow, another nice day with a good deal of sunshine, our afternoon high 78.
6: And it's currently 54. Nice cool start here. In Portland at 5:06. Next high tide of Portland Harbor is coming up at 8:17 this morning. Summer fun with two Aqua Boggin Super Passes for just $49 this week at 207deals.com. It's all right there. I'm Jason Taylor. 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
1: A presidential promise. Good morning, I'm Gordon Deal, along with Nicole Murray on this Friday, July 24th. Glad you could be with us. Here's what we have for you this hour.
2: President Trump is pledging, quote, major military punishment for Iran after two Saudi tankers were attacked in the Red Sea.
1: The Trump administration has rolled out new tariffs for more than 60 trading partners, including the European Union and China.
2: Authorities in Madison, Wisconsin say a fatal shooting by police during an arrest will be investigated as a homicide.
1: And how soccer in the U.S. will be affected by having hosted the World Cup.
3: People say, when will soccer make it in America? Soccer has made it in America. The thing is, it's bifurcated. The audience is bifurcated across all of these different lanes, whereas, you know, football fans watch the NFL and college football, and baseball fans watch Major League Baseball and basketball, NBA, et cetera, et cetera. You know, this sport is enormous. Just people are watching it in different places.
1: Paul Tenorio at The Athletic on comparing the 2026 tournament to the World Cup hosted by the U.S. in 1994. Another round of strikes by the American military against Iran, now for a 13th consecutive night. Meanwhile, earlier yesterday, President Trump had promised major military punishment for Iran after Houthi militants attacked two oil tankers from Saudi Arabia in the Red Sea. The Houthis are a terrorist group backed by Iran, which is accusing the ships of violating a naval blockade it imposed on Saudi shipping. UN Secretary General Antonio Guterres of Portugal.
4: We see an alarming disregard for international law. Impunity is spreading. Violations are going unanswered. Each violation unanswered becomes the next violation's precedent. Trust is eroding, and negotiated settlements are becoming harder to reach and maintain.
1: Fears that another sea route could be blocked sent global oil prices surging around 6% yesterday. Separately, the New York Times is reporting that Iran yesterday rejected a ceasefire proposal from President Trump that was carried to Tehran by the Iraqi prime minister. Also Thursday, the House narrowly voted to end the war. The Republican-led Senate then struck down a similar measure. New tariffs are in place today from the Trump administration on goods from more than 80 countries, ranging from 10 to 12.5%. The duties were issued under Section 301 of the Trade Act of 1974, which allows the president to impose tariffs on foreign countries that engage in unreasonable or discriminatory trade practices. The administration has cited the failure of foreign countries to pass or enforce laws banning the importation of goods made by forced labor. The new duties announced by Trade Representative Jameson Greer yesterday replaced President Trump's temporary 10% global tariff, which expired earlier today.
5: Instead of saying, if you don't eliminate forced labor, we just prohibit it. So if we find that a company or goods from Jordan are made with forced labor, we prohibit it. If there are goods that come in from China where there's forced labor, we prohibit those goods.
1: Greer was on CNN. Exempt will be goods covered by separate national security tariffs like steel, aluminum, automobiles and parts, and certain food and agricultural imports, fertilizer and energy products. Well, the Trump administration is moving full steam ahead on imposing tariffs as an economic cudgel around the world, even after losing several legal battles that have diminished its trade tool belt. It's a story by Jared Gans, staff writer at The Hill. Jared, explain.
6: One impetus for, I guess, the timing is some of these interim tariffs that he had put in. Remember back in February, the Supreme Court issued a ruling that struck down this really broad assertion of executive authority that the president tried to push for to allow him to really do a wide-ranging number of tariffs. There's a law that has allowed him for the past 150 days to have some tariffs in place as kind of a stopgap measure, but those are set to expire now. So now the president and his members of administration are signaling they are looking elsewhere to continue.
1: And this is with revenue in mind, with equaling some playing field? Remind us kind of the basics of this.
6: Right. So that's really been a big part of President Trump's pitch for a long time, going back to his first term, this idea of other countries taking advantage of the United States, engaging in unfair trade practices. This has, you know, really been one of the most consistent economic aspects of his policy and in his presidency, and he seems very determined to follow through on that.
1: Yet there have been legal losses, right? Explain those.
6: Right. So, biggest one, of course, being the Supreme Court ruling earlier this year that struck down this really broad assertion of executive authority. But there have been a few other setbacks about the president's authority. Now, that has not completely stopped him from going forward. There's a number of laws that are still in place at the president's disposal to try to institute some tariffs, and we are seeing that presently with some of his recent tariff moves. So there's always seemingly something else for them to point to continue forward with the tariffs. But there have definitely been a number of legal setbacks on this.
1: We're speaking with Jared Ganz, staff writer at The Hill. The piece is called Trump Reignites Tariff War Despite Legal Losses and GOP Jitters. Have the tariffs achieved at least a little of what the president wanted, or is that hard to measure?
6: It's a bit hard to measure, and also I guess it depends on who you ask. A big part of this administration is regularly pointed to the revenue that has been brought in from these tariffs that the president has propped up as the countries are paying us back and making an even playing field. That said, there's the other side of the coin, which is signs of prices rising. That we've seen this historically in the past, and certainly right now, that when tariffs get instituted, countries respond, and we get this kind of trade war, and it contributes to sending prices up. And we're certainly seeing that separately with the situation with Iran and the Strait of Hormuz. But the tariffs are another aspect of this that is contributing to this upward push for the cost of living.
1: Yeah. Meanwhile, this is not very popular in public polling, is it?
6: No, it's not. We've seen this consistently, really, throughout the president's second term, that his tariff policies are really among the least popular aspects when, you ask respondents a whole list of issues about do you approve of the president on this or not. Tariffs generally are really near the bottom of the list, which really, I guess, shows just how committed the president is to this, of not really being deterred and stepping back on this in the face of poor polling numbers. But there are congressional Republicans who have expressed concerns that this could come back to bite the GOP in November if this is the double down policy.
1: Thanks, Jared. Jared Ganz, staff writer at The Hill. If you've missed anything from today's show, all you have to do is stream or download the podcast if you've missed something. 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
1: Thanks for joining us on this Friday. The police chief in Madison, Wisconsin says the fatal police shooting of a man during an arrest this week is being investigated as a homicide. Corey Ruiz, who was in his 30s, was killed Wednesday after authorities say he pulled out a knife during a struggle with four officers. At a news conference yesterday, things became heated as Madison Police Chief John Patterson was interrupted by two protesters for about 20 minutes.
23: The thinness of trust in the city right now did not start.
24: No, we can shut this down. You can stop talking because we don't want to hear anything you've been saying.
1: Police were initially dispatched to Madison's Marquette neighborhood for reports of someone stealing bicycles and checking vehicle doors. Public records show that Ruiz had 40 misdemeanor and felony convictions from 2009 to 2025. The crimes included robbery by force, strangulation, drug possession, vehicle theft, and battery of a public safety worker. Police, by the way, have not identified the veteran cop who pulled the trigger. This portion of the program is brought to you by Incogni. 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
25: And now, the three big things you need to know. Number one.
2: President Trump is promising major military punishment for Iran and its Houthi allies after attacks were launched at two Saudi oil tankers in the Red Sea. Trump also defended his administration's conflict with Tehran, saying U.S. casualties are not as bad as other prior conflicts.
26: One is too many, but it's 18, whereas in Vietnam we lost 200,000, we lost thousands and thousands, in Afghanistan we lost thousands, in every war, the Korean War, thousands, and these wars all lasted for years, and we want to get it over with.
2: Also, the House has voted to direct President Trump to end the war with Iran. Hours later, a similar effort failed to advance in the Senate.
25: Number two.
2: The Trump administration said it is imposing new tariffs of 10 and 12.5% on goods from 60 trading partners over allegations of lax enforcement of forced labor bans. Trade Representative Jamieson Greer on CNN.
0: We're the leaders on this issue, but if I'm shipping into a third country, even a place like Australia, where maybe they don't have a robust law like this, they might accept goods made with forced labor from, China or Malaysia or wherever, and then our goods exported from the U.S. have to compete with that.
2: The new levies went into effect this morning, the same time Trump's temporary 10% global tariff expired.
25: Number three.
2: The man who shot and killed a former speaker of the Minnesota House and her husband at their home last year has been sentenced to life in prison. The victim's mother, Linda Haluptizak, spoke to the media.
3: Said it's over, but it's never over. And, she was a force, and her husband was a wonderful man, and the world is a poorer place without them both. So we will miss them forever.
2: Vance Belter pled guilty last month to fatally shooting Representative Melissa Hortman and her husband, Mark. Oil prices rose yesterday to their highest levels in nearly 2 months after the latest Iran war escalation. Tom Cloza, chief energy advisor at Gulf Oil, spoke with Gordon on the impact of Brent crude surpassing $100 a barrel.
4: It means the return to substantial energy inflation, particularly on the diesel side. That's where we could get to $200 a barrel and really infiltrate every nook and cranny of the economy.
2: Oil prices have fallen back this morning. Over a fifth of Americans have broken up with a partner due to their annoying sleep habits. The new research says snoring was the most common complaint, along with excessive tossing and turning and stealing the covers.
1: This is why you're breaking up. You have a lot of other issues that have not been dealt with.
2: I don't know, man. If I don't get my sleep, I get cranky, and that affects everything.
1: Uh-oh. 23 minutes now after the hour.
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7: Thanks for joining us. About 3 out of 4 Americans lack the wealth needed to prosper in today's economy, according to a new benchmark analysis from Vanessa Wong, personal finance reporter at MarketWatch. Vanessa, what is this essential wealth?
9: So essential wealth is a new concept developed by the Aspen Institute to identify a threshold where families have enough financial resources to weather an emergency, even big emergencies, support their families' immediate physical and mental health needs, as well as save for future opportunities such as education, home ownership, retirement savings. And what they found is, unfortunately, about 3 in 4 U.S. households fall short of having essential wealth, basically at every age. So it's not just that young people don't have the levels of wealth they need. Even retirees end up at that later stage of life with less than adequate resources they need to really thrive financially.
7: Wow. So when we talk about later in life and retirees, does it matter whether or not, say, a couple, for example, is still paying a mortgage or rent?
9: Right. So basically, retirement boils down to how much you've saved up in assets versus your expenses. So obviously, if you've already paid off your mortgage, your monthly expenses would be lower, which means you wouldn't have to have as big of a nest egg to carry you through the next, like, say, 30 years of life. However, like, while you want a household at age 65 to have enough wealth to, you know, suffice the rest of their lives, make some space for uncertainty, right? Emergencies still come up when you're older. And Aspen estimates that you'd need a net worth of about $775,000. A large percentage of older Americans still fall short. Only 29% meet their standard.
7: We're speaking with Vanessa Wong, personal finance reporter at MarketWatch. The story is called "Here's the Net Worth You Need to Start Getting Ahead in Your 20s, 30s, 40s, and Beyond." How about the younger set? What about those in their 20s?
9: Yeah, so I'll also just note before I get into those figures that I think it's important to note that these Aspen thresholds are fairly conservative. I don't find them to be thresholds for a very, lavish lifestyle or anything. These are like the basic amounts of money you need to make it through life without, you know, having to have, you know, a lot of financial stress on your shoulders. So for folks in their 30s, and these are based on national median, so anyone listening who wants to narrow it down even further for themselves should think about the numbers in their specific area. But for folks in their 20s, having essential worth means having 6 weeks of pay in savings. So this would be your emergency reserve, plus an amount of net worth equal to 10% of the median home sales price in your area. So for, you know, a national median, that's about $40,000 in your 20s. In your 30s, it's the same emergency fund plus net worth equal to 30% of median home sales in your area. And again, nationally, that would be about $120,000. For folks in their 40s, then you start looking at it in a different way.
7: Thanks, Vanessa. Vanessa Wong, personal finance reporter at MarketWatch. 30 minutes now after the hour on This Morning, America's First News.

0: 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Hapford, leaks, cracks, humidity, crawl spaces, the experts in all things basement-y.
1: This is a Bloomberg Money Minute. It was a tough day on Wall Street yesterday. Traders were rattled by concerns over whether massive artificial intelligence investments from the tech giants will pay off. The Nasdaq led the losses, dropping more than 2%. This morning, stocks are attempting a comeback. S&P futures rising 13 points, Dow futures gaining 220. But keep in mind, the S&P 500 is on track for its first back-to-back weekly loss since the early stages of the Iran war. Meantime, shares of American Airlines tumbled more than 8% yesterday. The carrier cut its financial outlook for the year as high jet fuel prices continue to bite. Americans' more pessimistic forecast also weighed on rivals Delta and United, which also dropped on the news. And the value of Alphabet's stake in artificial intelligence startup Anthropic is said to have soared to around $124 billion, making it one of the most lucrative bets in the company's history. Google has emerged as one of Anthropic's biggest backers. Courtney Donahoe, Bloomberg Radio.
2: ABC News, I'm Sherry Preston. Iran's Islamic Revolutionary Guard announcing this morning that it launched another wave of drone attacks against U.S. assets in Kuwait, that after the U.S. carried out strikes against Iran for a 13th consecutive night. President Trump's latest set of tariff hikes provoking objections from numerous countries. The move in response to the Supreme Court striking down the president's earlier tariffs, which expired at midnight. These new ones said to be because those countries failed to enforce a ban on goods made with forced labor. Japan, New Zealand, and Australia strongly objecting to those allegations. In Madison, Wisconsin, protests are growing over the police-involved shooting death of a man named Corey Ruiz. Police were not wearing body cams when it happened. Madison City Council President.
3: Maybe we need to be changing our standards of what it looks like to know that you're fit to be in our community, serving our community, because too often we have a Corey.
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4: 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The city of Portland has ended its contract with a company hired to renovate the Riverton Pool at Talbot Community College. The Press Herald reporting that the city has ended the contract with Freeport-based Detton's Construction after long delays. Cost to complete the work and has also doubled from the original $2.3 million estimate. Meanwhile, the city's new $12 million Rising Eddy Community Pool that opened up earlier this month. A judge is considering whether plans will move forward to expand the Juniper Ridge landfill in Old Town, the largest landfill in the state. Opponents have raised concerns about the impact on the Penobscot Nation, saying the expansion is equivalent to adding 8 Empire State Buildings worth of trash in the reservation's backyard. Supporters say the expansion is a necessity as the area runs out of landfill space. A ruling on that project is expected within a few months. A Portland woman says a stranger threw semen on her during a walk near the backhoe. The woman named Julie says she was walking near the corner of Forest Avenue and Dartmouth Street when a man approached her from behind and threw something on the back of her leg.
5: I have no idea who they are. I don't know if I'm assuming this was like a random thing, and it seemed like I don't know if it was something that came straight from the source or if he had it already ready to go in like a cup.
4: CBS 13 News reports the man was charged with assault but wasn't taken into custody. Let's check your AccuWeather forecast with Joe Lundberg.
6: A nice day today with plenty of sunshine. Our afternoon high 81 and partly cloudy tonight, low 56. Tomorrow, another nice day with a good deal of sunshine. Our afternoon high 78.
4: 54 in Portland, 534 the time. Next high tide of Portland Harbor, 817 this morning. Summer fun, too. Aqua Boggin Super Passes, $49. 207deals.com. 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

0: No fear, just facts. 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
1: Thanks for spending time with us. Welcome into Friday, July 24th. Gordon Deal with Nicole Murray. Some of our top stories and headlines. The U.S. attacked Iranian military sites for a 13th straight night. New tariffs in effect today for U.S. trading partners, replacing other duties. Trump now says to receive nuclear technology from the U.S., Saudi Arabia will have to normalize relations with Israel. An arrest that turned deadly in Madison, Wisconsin, is now being investigated as a homicide. A postal service worker north of Dallas died on his delivery route amid extreme heat. The NASDAQ off more than 2% yesterday, and why a car accident is going viral for good reasons. That story in about 20 minutes. 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This 2026 World Cup has presented an entirely different opportunity for soccer in America than it when it hosted the tournament in 1994. Here's Paul Tenorio, senior writer at The Athletic. Paul, how so?
2: Well, the last 30 years is how come. You know, the MLS has spent the last three decades building out infrastructure and permanence in this sporting landscape for soccer. So the soccer stadiums that dot the country that never existed before, the training facilities, billions of dollars in real, actual permanence. And in addition to that, we've seen the sport grow in massive ways beyond what MLS has done in the backyard, right? The Premier League deal with NBC mainstreamed the sport in a different way than MLS had ever accomplished. Liga MX is still the most watched league in this country. Many of their games get more than a million viewers. The Champions League and what's happened on CBS, it's become kind of a social media sensation, is reaching younger generations. Any league you want, really, in the world, you can turn on your television via streaming now and watch on a Saturday morning. So none of those things existed in 1996 when Major League Soccer was launched as a result of the 94 World Cup. And that means that that foundation, everything that you've spent all of this time building up, has prepared the sport, or should have prepared the sport, for this moment to actually now level up in a real way, to say we have all of these resources here. We have a baked-in audience. Where can we take it?
1: It may sound a little silly, but there's a role here for the FIFA video game here too, right?
2: Of course. The FIFA video game was a massive part of growing the game and teaching people about the teams and the leagues and the players that existed. You know, I'm someone that grew up playing it myself. You know, when I was playing soccer growing up, that's all we did amongst the team. And I think we should also recognize the 1999 Women's World Cup and what that did. Brandi Chastain's penalty kick at the Rose Bowl, sold out Rose Bowl, an enormous television audience. That completely changed an entire generation of soccer fans in this country. So there have been all of these different influences, and we could even go further and say, look at the pop culture crossover with Ted Lasso and Welcome to Wrexham that have reached and brought new fans into the game via television shows. So all of those things have influenced the sport's growth. This, you know, people say, when will soccer make it in America? Soccer has made it in America. The thing is, it's bifurcated. The audience is bifurcated across all of these different lanes. Whereas, you know, football fans watch the NFL and college football, and baseball fans watch Major League Baseball and basketball, NBA, et cetera, et cetera. You know, this sport is enormous. Just people are watching it in different places, and we see how big that audience is during an event like the World Cup when everyone watches the same thing, and suddenly you have 53 million people watching a World Cup final, the biggest audience in American sports history since, not counting a Super Bowl, since the 1994 Winter Olympics. And that shows where that growth is and where that audience is.
1: We're speaking with Paul Tenorio, senior writer at The Athletic. His piece is called "The 1994 World Cup Influenced a Generation of Americans. What will 2026's impact be? Will the U.S. in some way always be limited by the pay-to-play model that other countries don't have that are more advanced in soccer than we are, Paul?
2: Yeah, I think pay-to-play has certainly been a factor in limiting the entry points for people. And certainly when we think about, it's not just, you know, it's not just paying for clubs, right? It's not just paying the entry fees to clubs, it's travel. So I live in Chicago as an example, and actually by pure coincidence, one of my neighbors runs a club here in the Chicago area. And he was telling me that his top team at the U14 level, that they play in one league that exists. Well, there's three other leagues that exist. And the best teams in the nation in those three other leagues are all Chicago area teams. And yet those four teams that are within an hour's drive of each other never play each other. And his teams are going to Indiana and Wisconsin and Michigan to get games, all of which cost gas money and hotel money and all of these different things, when they could drive an hour and get better competition. And that is another example of the problem that's happened. Why is this existing? Well, everyone wants to be able to say, we have a premier club that we can charge X amount for. And so since there can only be so many, these other leagues have popped up that create their own premier division and their own elite division. And it creates this economy for the club owners. But what it ends up doing is making costs go up through the roof, making it harder for people who don't have cars, who can't afford the hotels, who can't travel this way, to be playing the best possible competition. So these are the types of problems that need to be solved.
1: Thanks, Paul. Paul Tenorio, senior writer at The Athletic. Hey, the end of the week means a new video to check out on our social media feeds. Posting today, why is it so hard for me to just get a little peace and quiet at the office? You'll see why.

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16: Thanks for being with us. Welcome into Friday. It's time now for the mic drop with this morning's Mike Gavin.
17: Good morning. Well, we have a couple pieces of overseas hijinks to talk about today, running both hot and cold. Let's start with a Japanese company responding to the country's increasingly hot summer temperatures by unveiling a new human refrigerator. The box is roughly the size of a standard Japanese vending machine and can fit one person inside at a time. The temperature inside the box is kept at 59 degrees, and once a person is inside, cold air is blasted at their head, neck, shoulders, and back. The box is being marketed by an industrial equipment supplier for use at business and other public spaces amid the summer heat. It's also being marketed for places where people work outside, such as construction sites. The human refrigerator currently retails for just over $9,300.
16: That does sound good. You're a construction guy,
17: yeah,
16: right? Outside in this heat or something. Working on with hot tar, and you just get to open this refrigerator, step inside for a couple of minutes with that cold air blasting at you.
17: I agree with you, except as I'm reading this, I'm thinking about what happens then when you come out. Like, you're in there, I don't know how long you're allowed to be in there for, you know, you got to take turns with everybody, in there for a couple minutes, and you come back outside, and now you have to deal with the super hot temperature outside. Like, it's almost jarring. You go from 59 degrees with the air blowing on you to then stepping out into 9,800 degree temperatures.
16: True.
17: I feel like it's almost worse in some ways.
16: That's an interesting point, because that can be.

0: Let's say an extreme heat. Let's say it's 99 degrees outside.
1: Yeah.
0: This thing's 59.
1: Right.
0: That 40 degrees obviously can be quite a shock. Good in one way, not in the other way.
1: Yeah.
0: I also find that sometimes in those extreme heat swings, I get headaches.
1: Right.
0: So I wonder if this could be a thing also.
1: Yeah. I don't know. It sounds good in theory, but I feel like in practice, it's not going to have the effect that you hope that it will.
0: Are you saying standing there on the hot tar...
1: I'm not going to turn it down.
0: Paving a street. You're not going to go inside the human fridge.
1: But it's almost like you don't know what you're missing if you don't go in it in the first place. It's that kind of thing. Yeah.
0: I know what I'm doing.
1: Yeah.
0: I'm swapping out the water for a beer during my lunch break.
1: Oh, boy.
0: Uh-huh.
1: Doing exactly the opposite of what you're supposed to be doing.
0: Drinking on the job.
1: And to the opposite end of the temperature spectrum, no matter how hot a day you might be having, being buried in the snow for a few hours might not make things better. It will, however, get you a world record. A Polish endurance expert spent 2 hours, 12 minutes, and 12 seconds completely buried in snow to break a Guinness World Record. The 41-year-old man earned the title for the longest time spent in direct full-body contact with snow when he attempted the stunt in February. Now this, as you might imagine, isn't the first rodeo for this guy when it comes to freezing for world record glory. He previously broke the record for the longest duration full-body contact with ice at just over 5 hours.
0: He's fully buried in snow?
1: Yes.
0: For 2 hours and 12 minutes?
1: Yeah, yeah, and I guess I'm seeing here full contact, which means I guess he's not wearing clothes. He's not wearing like jacket.
0: He's in his skivvies.
1: Yeah, yeah. Yikes.
0: Holy cow.
1: apparently harder in the snow than in the ice, because you get 5 hours in the ice, but 2 hours in the snow.
0: Oh,
1: just piled on top of him, the picture looks like. It's crazy.
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4: Thanks for being with us. Shoppers have gone viral in recent years after revealing the unexpected and eye-popping import fees they were charged on international purchases because of tariffs. Now, some may be able to get that money back. According to UPS, Customs and Border Protection has begun accepting refund requests through a phased rollout for certain 2025 tariffs that were later invalidated by the Supreme Court. The refunds only apply to certain tariffs charged on or after January 30th of this year. For eligible Phase 1 shipments, customers generally do not need to do anything. UPS says it's already submitted refund requests to CBP on customers' behalf. 8 minutes now in front of the hour on this morning. Once again, here's Nicole Murray.
9: And now, the three big things you need to know. Number one.
10: President Trump says the U.S. will hold Iran responsible for future attacks by Houthi militants after the group fired on two Saudi tankers in the Red Sea, sending oil prices skyrocketing. Indiana Senator Jim Banks on Fox News supporting the attack on Tehran.
11: This is the only thing the Iranians understand, and that's the full force of the American military. They have to feel the pain.
10: Plus, the House has voted to halt President Trump's war in Iran. A similar measure failed to pass in the Senate hours later.
9: Number two.
10: Officials say a police officer's shooting of a man in Madison, Wisconsin, is being investigated as a homicide as protests have erupted over the incident. Police Chief John Patterson.
12: What I can promise you is that this department will cooperate fully with DCI and we will not hide from any aspect of this investigation.
10: Patterson added that the shooting victim, identified as Corey Ruiz, who is in his 30s, pulled out a knife as police attempted to arrest him.
9: Number three.
10: Two people have been killed after torrential rains caused flash floods in West Virginia that swamped homes and businesses and washed out bridges. Governor Patrick Morrisey on Fox News.
13: By all accounts, the water levels in these areas really went up at some of the highest levels ever recorded.
10: Morrisey added that more than 100 water rescues have been completed. Bertha has weakened to a tropical depression after moving inland near the border of Texas and Louisiana. Weather officials say heavy rains are expected to continue along the Texas Gulf and South Texas. President Trump had governors and electricity companies join a voluntary pledge to shield U.S. consumers from higher utility bills from data centers amid the artificial intelligence boom.
14: Your community and your state's going to become rich, and there's very little disruption. And again, if you don't take all that money, somebody else is going to take it. You might as well do it yourselves.
10: The president first announced the pledge in March. A German Society of Ophthalmology study shows that women cry on average up to 64 times a year. On the other hand, men cry up to 17 times.
4: All right, so for women, that's more than once a week.
10: Yeah. Yeah, I would say so.
4: Yeah.
10: Well, because it's like you cry. Like for me personally, I'll cry if I'm angry. I'll cry if I'm upset. Okay. Sometimes I cry if I'm happy or if I'm like really moved. Okay. Like it's not just one emotion attached to it.
4: What if you want something?
15: I want that.
4: Yeah, does that work?
10: I'd like to think I don't sound like that in my 30s. No? Are you telling me?
4: I'm just asking.
10: I don't think I've ever seen you cry now that I think about it.
4: What? Men cry, according to your calculations, once every 3 weeks.
10: I haven't seen it in all the time I've worked here.
4: No. Probably won't. 6 minutes now in front of the hour.
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4: 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Glad you're with us. Traffic accidents often include angry voices, right? But one recent collision in Brazil took a totally different turn. In a tiny town in southeast Brazil, a driver rear-ended another vehicle on a downtown street, creating what could have been a tense and emotional confrontation. Instead, SunnySkies.com says a simple act of compassion transformed the moment. Security camera footage captured the aftermath as the driver stepped out of their vehicles. One of them became visibly overwhelmed. Rather than responding with anger or finger-pointing, the other driver gave him a hug. The two stood together for quite a few moments, sharing what appeared to be a heartfelt exchange before continuing to deal with the accident. The video has amassed more than 200,000 views on a local social media page. That'll do it for this hour. For Nicole Murray and Mike Gavin, I'm Gordon Deal. Thanks for listening to This Morning, America's First News.

This is the Bloomberg Business of Entertainment Report. Your favorite singing chipmunk brothers are making a comeback for the next generation. Yes, Alvin, Simon, and Theodore may be getting a reboot with digital-first short-form content later this year. The Wall Street Journal says Big Shot Pictures, the family entertainment company led by former Paramount co-chief executive

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2: From ABC News, I'm Sherry Preston. Another set of Trump tariffs now in effect. His latest set were tossed out by the Supreme Court, so now the White House is using a claim of forced labor for products made to impose these new taxes on numerous countries, those countries denying the accusations, calling them completely unfounded. A 13th consecutive night of back-and-forth airstrikes against Iran, and as the Houthis attack ships in the Red Sea, the White House threatens even more destruction. Here's ABC Chief Washington correspondent Jonathan Carl.
3: The president told Axios he is, quote, close to a decision on his threat of a massive attack on Iran, and senior White House officials told me the president is considering a range of options, including military operations at the level that we saw at the height of Operation Epic Fury at the start of the war.
2: Growing outrage in Madison, Wisconsin over the deadly police-involved shooting of a black man who officers say was armed with a knife.
4: An eruption of raw emotion as local leaders tried to provide an update on the fatal police shooting of a black man at a busy intersection in Madison, Wisconsin.
5: We don't want to hear anything you've been saying.
4: That stunning moment as a man spewing anti-Semitic and anti-capitalism views suddenly emerges from the audience and literally takes the microphone from the Madison police chief while he's participating in a press conference on the shooting. The bizarre scene arising out of a city gripped in tension.
2: ABC Chief Law and Justice Correspondent Pierre Thomas. A dramatic rescue in Washington State. That social media sound of a seaplane going down off the coast of Washington State, about 90 miles north of Seattle. The plane burst into flames when it hit the water, but the 10 passengers and pilot were all rescued. Two stabbings near Central Park in New York. Police investigating whether they were meant to be a hate crime. You're listening to ABC News.
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8: 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Route 35 in Standish back open today after it was closed Thursday while crews removed a tractor trailer following a crash. That crash shut down Route 35 or Bonnie Eagle Road between Route 22 and 25. There were no injuries, and the road was reopened late Thursday afternoon. No other details about that crash have been released. The home in Standish seriously damaged after two fires.
9: Crews responded to a smaller fire Wednesday night at the home on River Meadows Drive in Steep Falls, which is a village in Standish. The second fire Thursday morning was contained within about an hour, but destroyed a garage where it appeared to originate. The cause is under investigation. There were no injuries reported in either fire. I'm Frankie Azzarata, News Radio WGAN.
8: The salon and spa in Biddeford is damaged after a truck veered off the road, hit the building Thursday afternoon. Brunswick officers say the incident left the Deja Vu Spa and Salon with some damage. Owner of the business said the driver was driving erratically before hitting the building. No employees injured. The condition of that driver, though, is not immediately known. But we're learning more details about a large fire and explosion that destroyed a home in Bridgeton this week. Investigators now believe it was caused by a propane leak in the home that was ignited. Four people at that home suffered minor injuries, while one was flown to Maine Medical Center in Portland with serious injuries. One firefighter was also treated at the scene for minor burns. Investigators say that home was under construction and is considered a total loss. City of Portland has ended its contract with the company hired to renovate the Riverton Pool at Talbot Community School. Press Herald reports the city has ended that contract with Freeport-based Denton's Construction after long delays. The cost to complete the work has also doubled from the original $2.3 million estimate. Meanwhile, the city's new $12 million Rising Eddy Community School, community pool, opened earlier this month. Portland woman says a stranger threw semen on her during a walk near Back Cove. Another woman named Julie said she was walking near the corner of Forest Avenue and Dartmouth Street when a man approached her from behind and threw something on her leg.
10: I have no idea who they are. I don't know if I'm assuming this was like a random thing, and it seemed like I don't know if it was something that came straight from the source or if he had it already ready to go in like a cup.
8: CBS 13 News reports the man was charged with assault but was not taken into custody. A judge is considering whether plans will move forward to expand the Juniper Ridge landfill in Old Town, the largest landfill in the state. Opponents have raised concerns about the impact on the Penobscot Nation, saying the expansion is equivalent to adding 8 Empire State Buildings worth of trash in the reservation's backyard. Supporters say the expansion is a necessity as the area runs out of landfill space. A ruling on the project is expected within a few months. WGAN News Time 606. Looking at the markets from Thursday. Yesterday, Dow was down by 506. S&P lower by 90. The NASDAQ was up by 553. Stock futures this morning, they are in the green. Dow's up by 283. S&P higher by 20. NASDAQ is currently up by 70. Check in sports.
11: Last night, the Portland Sea Dogs beat the Binghamton Rumble Ponies on the road 3-2. The winning run came on an RBI triple by Sea Dogs center fielder John Bay in the ninth. The Dogs have won 2 of the first 3 games in the 6-game set and go for a third win tonight. The Red Sox had yesterday off. Thanks to their historical run of late, they are now 3 games above 552-49, and now are only 6.5 games back of the first place Tampa Bay Rays in the American League East. They start a 3-game series with the Toronto Blue Jays down at Fenway tonight. And the Hearts of Pine are off till Sunday when they play a mid-season exhibition game at home against the Sarasota Paradise. Andy Mountain News Radio, WGAN.
8: And let's check your AccuWeather for the forecast as we check in with meteorologist Jill Lundberg.
12: A nice day today with plenty of sunshine, our afternoon high 81, and partly cloudy tonight, low 56. Tomorrow, another nice day with a good deal of sunshine. Our afternoon high 78.
8: And it's currently 54. Nice cool start here in Portland at 6:08. 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
13: The song is called All My Lovin'. All My

0: All right, so the, I guess the announcement would be that, in case you didn't hear us yesterday, we decided yesterday, right? It wasn't Wednesday.
1: We decided yesterday.
0: Hi. It was Wednesday.
1: Yeah.
2: Was I in on, what was it, live?
0: Yeah, it was live music.
2: Okay.
1: Live music, if we have it. I posted it up on Facebook. I just was looking in our system to see what we have for live music, and we have tons. So
0: I've got plenty of suggestions.
1: Put it on the text line, and we'll get it in.
0: Yeah,
1: that.
0: So we're switching. We have basically done every year that exists.
2: But the appropriate years that we would use.
0: I think so. We're going to switch to a new theme here, which is genres or certain types of music. That would be I think a great idea. And so the first suggestion that came in from one of the callers was that we do live music, great concerts you've been to that you remember, whatnot. And we can do that all day. You know what was one I was thinking of, too, by the way, which might be good for next week? Movie soundtracks.
2: Oh, okay.
0: You know what I mean? Like, only hits that came specifically for a movie soundtrack.
2: There were a ton of those. Boy, between the 60s and the 80s, there were all kinds of them. I guess into the 90s. What about afterwards?
0: Oh, yeah.
2: Yeah?
0: Oh, absolutely. Okay. Absolutely. Right. I think there's a very rich basis with which to do that genre.
2: Yeah.
0: That's what I would say.
2: Now, also, we're doing live. I can think of one band that's really only, well, they're known, but they're especially known. Their big claim to fame, their biggest sales was a live album.
0: The biggest sales was a live album?
2: For them, yeah.
0: Okay.
2: Well, let's see. 80s band,
0: 80s. 80s band, live album.
2: Yeah. 70s, 80s, yeah.
0: I'm sure I will recognize it when you.
2: Yeah,
0: when you say
2: album was called Live at Budokan in Japan.
0: Oh, sure, of course, yeah, absolutely.
2: Cheap Trick.
0: Yeah.
2: Okay.
0: No, of course.
2: I mean, that's their claim to fame. I mean, it's not their only claim to fame, but that's what they're kind of really known for.
0: Yeah. No, that's a good one. That's good. You know, it's an easy cheat, Danny. If you're looking for anything and you need it, say we have a segment or two to plug in a song to, just go into the Unplugged well. Just go into Unplugged. I mean, like, Nirvana Unplugged, Alice in Chains Unplugged. I mean, 10,000 Maniacs did an Unplugged, for God's sakes. I mean,
1: that was so good. When
0: there's a lot of Unplugs out there.
2: Well.
0: And they tried to revive it, didn't they? Didn't they try to revive Unplugged, like, a few years ago, like 5 or 10 years
1: ago? Yeah, kind of revamping it. It's not the same.
0: Taylor Swift Unplugged. Yeah. Like, okay.
1: it's just like, not the same.
0: I don't really think it's the same vibe. Yeah.
1: Had that big carpet and just the cameras and acoustic when Kurt Cobain was on there.
0: Well, when Cobain did it, he put the candles around and like it was because it was a funeral. It was like he was like making his funeral. And I was like, oh my God, that's like at least he's saying something. Taylor Swift. Just throw that out there. Sorry, Taylor. I didn't mean to. I don't think she actually did the Unplugged. I'm just saying it's that kind of thing. It's like, who is this person? I think actually didn't Amy Winehouse do one? You know what I mean? Like it was like people like that.
1: Alanis did one.
0: But she did one.
1: Jewel,
0: a long time ago.
1: Jewel did one. The Unplugged. A whole bunch back in the 90s, early 2000s.
0: They did those in the heyday. I'm talking about stuff that they did more recently.
1: I haven't been keeping up to
0: track. Well, neither have I. I just saw that. I saw that it happened once in a while, and I was like, oh, okay. I don't care. I'm not going to watch that. But anyway, so that's a good cheat, I think. Either way, suggestions certainly welcome on the text line. Text line is 879-9426, as is the telephone number. With your rotary dial, your touch tone, maybe if you've got one of them newfangled cell phones, you can even call in on that as well. 879-9426 if you want to be a part of the program. And you can email me, matt@wgan.com. And we would welcome to hear from you. We are going to award our caller of the week this week, coming up at 8:30 as usual. The lineup for the day is pretty standard. We got Maine Policy Institute, Montana Towers will be joining us at 7 o'clock. Going to be going. You know what I'm going to ask him? I'm going to ask him to detail for me a little bit the substance of Troy Jackson. Troy Jackson being the soon to be official nominee. I mean, he's the de facto nominee now, but he'll be the official nominee. Very soon, and when he is.
2: The competition spheres, it's down to two now. It's down to two. The others have just dropped out because there are two.
0: Do you think that any one of the 601 delegates, just as an act of protest, is going to be like, yeah, sure, the other guy? You know,
2: well, it's a woman, actually. So yeah,
0: oh, excuse, the other person.
2: Yeah, the other person, right?
0: Yes, whatever. Who is the? Do you remember the name? Because it's
2: one of my news stories. Yeah, I'll get it for you.
0: It's one of the people who wasn't in it before, right? Like it's just one of the gadflies.
2: Scorecard here. I keep up with the greatest hits. The ones that really matter, or the ones that are most noteworthy, because there's so many of them. I should know better, but let me go and find out.
0: It's all right. I mean, if you can't find it really quickly, it's not a big deal.
2: I'm just curious. Okay, I've got it.
0: Okay, and it is?
2: Sandra Pelletier. She's the healthcare CEO. Sandra Pelletier.
0: Of course.
2: Yeah, we all know her.
0: Yeah, household name.
2: We've been talking about her forever. So yeah.
0: Household name. Yeah. So vote for Sandra Pelletier if you're one of the delegates, just to be funny. You know how when, I don't know if you guys know about this, if you're as much of a sports fan as I am, but the Hall of Fame voting for Major League Baseball is always filled with controversy. And one of the controversies is that basically no one ever goes in unanimous. Like, it doesn't matter, you know, like Babe Ruth, for God's sake. You know, like, whoever it is, no matter how obvious they are as a Hall of Fame voter, there's always one or two Hall of Fame voters that, just to be a dink, ends up not voting for. Like, Ken Griffey Jr. didn't go in unanimously. Like, you know what I mean? Like, what?
2: Yeah.
0: What?
2: Yeah.
0: Right? Like, that's what you guys need to do at the convention. There needs to be one of those kind of voters being like, no, I refuse to cooperate. It's Sandra Pelletier.
2: Yeah.
0: I want Sandra. I'm on team Sandra. Sandra. Sandra. Like one guy with one sign in the convention. Just kind of the turd in the punch bowl. Like, over here.
2: Yeah. Yeah.
0: That's what needs to happen. It's my recommendation, at least. I think just something to make this thing more fun. I mean, the conventions, when they're predetermined like this, are so boring and so stupid and so pointless. I mean, I guess you got to go through the box checking exercise of holding the vote and then making it official. But I mean, like, there's no drama, so who cares?
2: Well, it'll be breaking news when he gets the nomination.
0: Will it, though?
2: No.
0: How do you define breaking?
2: Well, who does, in this state, what news outlet does breaking news on the weekend?
0: Oh, we
2: anyway?
0: Do it. Oops. We do it. We got a little breaking news audio thing that we do every time we need to chime in with something.
2: Yeah.
0: Amazing.
2: But I'm talking about, he's waiting for it.
0: He's looking for it. Well,
2: come on, Danny. Where is it? We got breaking news. Come on. We got two candidates left for the race here for
0: breaking news.
3: GAN breaking news.
2: Yeah.
0: No, that's not the one I'm talking. What about the Ken? The
1: that's what I thought you were.
2: Is that one over the top?
1: No.
0: So my former radio partner, Ken Altshuler, very funny guy. He used to, when we would do some sort of a somewhat quasi-breaking story or whatever, we wouldn't have that, what Danny just played, like a breaking news audio thing to break in with. So he would make one. He'd say, breaking news, and then Danny turned it into an actual breaking news.
2: With his voice?
0: Yeah.
2: Oh, that's great. Oh, that's great.
0: Well, hilarious.
2: Okay, that's what we should have when Troy Jackson actually gets it on the weekend. I'm just saying that.
0: You want us to cue it up for you? We can do it. I can also re-record a new one, too.
1: I got to find that one.
0: It's in there somewhere. I know it is.
1: Yeah.
0: I actually may have it on my soundboard somewhere, but I got to go looking for it. I'm not going to do that while I'm talking now. But nonetheless.
2: Yeah.
0: How do you define breaking? Because, like,
2: well,
0: is it breaking because it's, hey, it just happened? Or is it breaking because this is brand new information you just didn't know?
2: Well, how important is it also?
0: Sure.
2: Yeah.
0: I'm not sure I know.
2: Well, it's a foregone conclusion, so how important is this? I was being facetious when I said breaking news.
0: No, I know, but you triggered. See, this is what happens with me. I'm a golden retriever. I'm very easily distracted, and I'm wondering. This has always bothered me. Like, when you watch Fox News, right? If you ever watch Fox News, every 3.5 minutes, you hear the and you get a big red flashing siren on the thing saying breaking news, and it's like, breaking news, Donald Trump walking across the pathway of, or the thing at the White House.
2: Yeah.
0: Oh, okay. That's breaking news. You know, it's just like random fact. It's not breaking. It's not news. It's not new information. It's not something I didn't know. It's just like, oh, like, well, here. Like, I think I remember seeing a breaking news, like, breaking news, we're waiting to hear from the president.
2: You know, at some point,
0: you just lose
2: credibility when you're doing that.
0: Well, long ago, Fox News lost credibility with that big red siren for me because it stopped meaning anything. So my question really does become, what is breaking news? As a newsman, what would you define it as? Is it, hey, this just happened? Or is it, this is super important and you don't know it?
2: The latter probably is
0: probably the latter?
2: Biggest one. Okay. Yeah, yeah, because that encompasses what's important. You don't know it. It's new and it's important. You don't know it and it's new and it's
0: but
2: important.
0: But you gotta analyze the adjective of breaking, don't you? Like, what does that mean? Because to break a story would be to...
2: It just happened.
0: It just happened, right? Yeah. Like, it's like a breaking event.
2: Yeah. Yeah, it lasts half hour. Well, as soon as... Breaking news, when it becomes...
0: Like when the waves are breaking or crashing, like, you know, they're cresting and you're like, bang, it's now.
2: Wow.
0: See, you made that into one that actually had the breaking news thing and then he continued. Yeah. That was the funniest one of all of them. So that's Ken's little breaking news thing. So whatever breaking news is. None of us can define it, but hey, we've got plenty of breaking news this weekend, I'm sure. Yeah. We're breaking that there will be breaking news.
2: This weekend.
0: Yes, there will be breaking news. And by the way, we already know what it is. We're breaking that we are going to tell you a story that we already know. How about that?
2: Mm-hmm.
0: Troy Jackson will be the nominee this weekend in the Bangor convention. And there will be maybe a single vote for Miss Pelletier. Possibly. Probably not, though. All right, 6:20. Let's take a quick break here. I'll get into the actual news, which Jason Taylor will help me with, because that's what we're going to be doing for the rest of the day. And you can join us for that, 879-9426. If you'd like to be a part of the program, Jason, what do you got for us in the newsroom on this fine Friday morning?
2: Yeah, not that race, but the governor's race. Democratic governor candidate Hannah Pingree has picked up the endorsement of the Maine AFL-CIO. We'll tell you about that coming up here at the bottom of the hour. Naturally, we are looking at a potential deal between the United States and Saudi Arabia over nuclear energy was announced and then was thrown into question this week. We'll have more on all that from ABC coming up. We've got 6:20 our time here in Portland. 54, nice cool start with your AccuWeather forecast.
4: A nice day today with plenty of sunshine. Our afternoon high 81, then partly cloudy tonight, low 56. Tomorrow, another nice day with a good deal of sunshine. Our afternoon high 78. I'm AccuWeather meteorologist Joe Lundberg on Southern Maine's official weather station. 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

0: 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Speaking of breaking news, AFL-CIO endorses Hannah Pingree. I mean, imagine my shock. Imagine my shock. You know who else did? Planned Parenthood.
1: Yes.
0: This is very, very, very surprising information. I'm shocked. I mean, I'm floored, this information, and I think it will have a major impact.
1: Is that the essence of, because it's so unexpected, right?
0: Right.
1: Yeah. So
0: floored. I mean, you said that, and I was just like, I actually fell on the ground. I actually fell on the ground with my shock and surprise that the AFL-CIO would be endorsing Hannah Pingree.
1: Well, we've discussed, though, and you brought up some factual data or some reporting that unions, yes, they always back, or typically always back, mostly back Democratic candidates, but the union members themselves may not.
0: Yeah, that's a well-worn factoid. It really is.
1: Factoid.
0: Yeah, the leadership does. The leadership of those unions always supports politicians that they perceive is going to be good for them in union negotiating, especially the public employee unions in particular, but also the private unions too. I mean, they think that they get a better deal with Democrats, and that's why they support them. I mean, it's end of the day. Not exactly false, but when you actually look into who the members support, it's very much more complicated.
1: Mm-hmm.
0: But Planned Parenthood, too, it's like, yeah. What do you think you're going to do? You're going to support the guy who's got 6% in the race, Rick Bennett? You're going to do that? You're going to do the conservative Republican, Bobby Charles? Oh, okay. So, yes, Hannah Pingree. Breaking news! Breaking news.
1: If you want to go, since we're, it's almost a litmus test now to be a Democrat. You need to be pro-choice. Republican, you need to be pro-life. Abortion, yeah. Pro-life, right. George H.W. Bush actually said some positive things about Planned Parenthood way back in the day. Of course, he was between 1988 and 1992.
0: If your memory serves you, you know that he walked those back when he was running for president, though. He was getting challenged in 19, was it either 88 or 92, I can't remember which one it was, by Pat Buchanan, and he had to run a little more conservative, and so he...
1: Well, he was president from 88 to 92.
0: No, 89 to 93.
1: Right. Oh, right.
0: Sorry.
1: All right.
0: Well, hey, listen, boy, we had to be precise there.
1: Technicalities, okay, 89 to 93. Yeah. I stand corrected.
0: Yeah, no, you're right, he was. But he was running for president again in 92. He lost to Clinton, right? And I can't remember which year it was that Buchanan challenged him. I think it was, good Lord, 92? 88? I don't know.
1: Yep.
0: Whichever one it was. It was a necessity for him to run a little bit to the right.
1: I'm just saying it didn't used to be the litmus test. It became in, the late 80s or 90s, I guess?
0: Oh, yeah. No, I think that that transition happened slowly over time, post-Roe. But it really solidified in the 90s, and by the time you got to the early 2000s, it was mostly, but you still had some. You still had some.
1: You did, and I remember, I can't remember his name right now, but he was a Midwestern Democrat who was
0: as late as like 2008, 9, 10. There was at least a couple in Congress still, because I do remember when the debates over Obamacare were happening, there was an element of abortion law that was part of it, and there was some, or at least one conservative Democrat in Congress that was actually on the side of the Republicans on that issue, which was a little interesting.
1: Mm-hmm.
0: It was 1992, by the way. I was right. Just trying to get
1: that second term. Okay, yeah.
0: Yeah, well, then I'm thinking of that Pat Buchanan ran against him in the primary, because that's when he really felt, I think, rightward pressure, because Buchanan was starting to do pretty
1: good.
0: Okay,
1: that was in 92?
0: Mm-hmm.
1: Okay, so there we go, in the 90s.
0: Yeah, and I thought it was 92, too, because in my head, Bush was dealing with dissatisfaction on the right wing of the coalition that Reagan built, based on his first 4 years in office with signing the tax thing, breaking that tax pledge. He was always more of a moderate guy anyway, so he was, viewed by a lot of the more conservative elements as untrustworthy and whatnot. So he had to fend off, he had to battle with the right wing there a little bit. Mm-hmm. Interestingly enough, not that I have any time to talk about it with 30 seconds left, but Pat Buchanan, if you were to go down his issue list, his positions, the nationalist stuff and all that, very, very similar to Donald Trump. Donald Trump is the realization of the Pat Buchanan campaign in 1992. It really is. It really is. I mean, it's almost 100% crossover.
1: Interesting.
0: Yeah. But we don't have time to talk about that. We have to take a break. And we will. 879-9426. So let's do that. Come back next on after our break with more. Your calls. Very welcome. We'll be right back.
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9: ABC News, I'm Sherry Preston. The European Union ruling today that TikTok fails to protect the privacy of minors by allowing adults to view their accounts. The action exposing children to cyberbullying and potential predatory behavior. If TikTok fails to defend itself in response to the findings, it could face a fine worth up to 6% of the company's annual revenue. The EU fining Google $1 billion earlier this week for antitrust violations. Another night of strikes in the Middle East.
10: Overnight, U.S. forces hammered Iran for a 13th straight night as the president weighs escalating the nearly five-month-old war.
11: And we want to get it over with, and we want to do it right.
10: Trump telling Axios, "I am considering a massive attack, bigger than ever before." But he has not made a final call.
9: ABC's Karen Waugh. President Trump's latest set of tariff hikes provoking objections from numerous countries. The move in response to the Supreme Court striking down the president's earlier tariffs. This is ABC News.
1: 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And we cover this for you. Democratic Governor candidate Hannah Pingree has picked up the endorsement of the Maine AFL-CIO. The state's largest labor organization says it's backing Pingree because of her record on worker rights, including her support for collective bargaining, workplace safety, and firefighters. Pingree is calling the endorsement an honor and said she looks forward to working with Maine's unions if elected. Recent polling shows Pingree with a double-digit lead over Republican Bobby Charles in the governor's race, with the election taking place in November. Faith groups are speaking out about the killing of a Colombian man by an ICE agent in Biddeford last week.
12: Our faith requires of us that we welcome the immigrant. It requires of us that we welcome the stranger. It requires of us that we let them know that they are valued and that they belong and that they are our neighbors.
1: CBS 13 News reports Greater Portland multi-faith clergy group member Fritz Weiss there joined a group in South Portland calling for ICE to end vehicle stops and for elected officeholders to oppose more funding for the agency. A home in Standish is seriously damaged after two fires. Crews were sent to a smaller fire Wednesday night at that home on River Meadows Drive in Steep Falls, which is a village in Standish. A second fire Thursday was contained within an hour, but destroyed a garage where it appears to have originated from. Cause is under investigation. Not yet clear if the two fires are connected. There were no injuries reported. Work on I-295 in Falmouth going to cause some traffic impact Sunday night into Monday. Mark this down. Main DOT closing the southbound lanes 10 p. to 5 a. Monday. Traffic will be detoured onto Route 1 in Falmouth during that time. A public search will be held tomorrow for new Sweden teen Stephanie Damron, who went missing near the Canadian border almost 2 years ago. Past searches for Damron, who was 13 when she went missing in 2024, have stretched across more than 4,500 acres of northern Maine wilderness with the use of drones, helicopters, and dogs. Her family now says they've identified specific areas to search after reviewing theories, terrain descriptions, and tips, including information from psychics. They're going to have three different search teams looking for Damron tomorrow. WGA News Time is 6:34. Markets now. Dow down on Thursday by 506. S&P was lower by 90. NASDAQ was off by 553 yesterday. Stock futures this morning have the Dow and all of them in the green. Dow's up by 268. S&P higher by 17. NASDAQ is up by 50. Checking sports.
5: Last night, the Portland Sea Dogs beat the Binghamton Rumble Ponies on the road 3-2. The winning run came on an RBI triple by Sea Dog center fielder John Bay in the ninth. The Dogs have won two of the first three games in the six-game set and go for a third win tonight. The Red Sox had yesterday off. Thanks to their historical run of late, they are now three games above 500 at 52-49 and now are only 6.5 games back of the first-place Tampa Bay Rays in the American League East. They start a three-game series with the Toronto Blue Jays down at Fenway tonight. And the Hearts of Pine are off till Sunday when they play a mid-season exhibition game at home against the Sarasota Paradise. Andy Mountain News Radio, WGA.
1: Let's check that accurate weather forecast with meteorologist Joe Lundberg.
13: A nice day today with plenty of sunshine. Our afternoon high 81 and partly cloudy tonight, low 56. Tomorrow, another nice day with a good deal of sunshine. Our afternoon high 78.
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16: I downloaded it.

0: That would be what I mentioned when we were talking about
1: this.
0: Yes,
1: indeed.
0: Yeah, Cheap Trick.
1: Hold on a second while you do that. Let me go ahead and scratch the back here.
0: Yeah, I was busy when you guys brought that up on the air yesterday. That thing is like, that's lethal.
2: That is nice.
0: It's really long. It's metal, and you could hurt somebody, as you were saying.
1: Yeah, this is a weapon.
0: Where did this come from? Did you just go out and buy it?
2: No, as a listener.
1: It was Scott.
0: Oh, really?
1: I think it was Scott, wasn't it? One of the 17 Scots. Yeah, gave it to Jesse. Won the contest last week, and when he stopped in to get his swag, brought with him.
0: Does that little tongs there at the end? Is that sort of, look at that.
1: It's a hook. just dig it in there.
0: Don't make Matt upset here, because
1: just know
0: especially
1: I'm armed.
0: When you're carrying. Yeah,
1: I'm armed. If you come in here looking for trouble, I've got a weapon for you.
0: Wow.
1: He scratched into it. Scratch caliber.
0: Okay. Yes,
1: it was not in a stone, but
2: I've got a
1: lady from the lake did give it to me. So,
0: ooh.
1: Thank you very much. 879-9426. If you'd like to join the program, I would love to hear from you. Interestingly, 1992. You brought that up, or I brought it up, because of that whole Pappy Kent. You want to know something funny about 1992? It was the last time that Mr. Harold Stassen ran. Remember Harold Stassen, perennial candidate? He ran literally every single race for president from like 1948
0: till
1: 1992.
0: Okay, I may remember that. Yeah.
1: He was like the governor of Minnesota in the 40s.
0: Yeah.
1: And he just was always running for he always ran. Interestingly enough, in 1948, he was the front runner. Like, he was going to maybe win the Republican nomination for president, but he lost out to Thomas Dewey. And then, of course, Dewey defeated Truman, as we know.
0: Yes. Headlines.
1: Indeed. Yeah. And then I guess he just was like, well, I almost won last time. I should try again. And he just kept going all the way through 1992.
0: Wow.
1: And it didn't work out for him then.
0: That sounds like close to a 50-year run there.
1: Indeed. He got 8,000 votes that year, 1992. So didn't go so well.
0: From Minnesota? Assassin.
1: From Minnesota originally, yes.
0: Okay.
1: Yes. He was the governor of Minnesota for, I don't know, a little while. Let's see. He was source Wikipedia here. Yeah, just 1 4-year term. 1 4-year. 1939 to 43. 39 to 43. So
0: he's crossing with FDR there.
1: yeah, a little bit. Yeah, a little bit.
0: Crossing paths.
1: Indeed, he is. Anyway, just a little fun factoid of history there. So I was throwing it out there. But we're going to march on with the news now that we have some breathing room. 879-9426 is the phone number. We will also go to calls and get your thoughts as well. So go ahead and give us that buzz, 879-9426. You can text on the text line, same number, and you can email me, matt@wgan.com. Let's go to Steve from Westbrook. Steve, how are you?
3: Good morning, Matt. Matt, the only real breaking story I saw yesterday was ICE yet again weaponizing their SUV to hit a compact car driven by a special education teacher. With the body camera-less ICE thugs recorded by neighbors as claiming the teacher hit them. And then there is a witness, a woman clearly recorded, saying, "No, I saw you guys hit the teacher." So, for God's sake, this has got to stop. Governor Mills is remiss in failing to call out the Maine National Guard to counter, and if necessary, to combat these goons.
1: And where, I'm sorry, you've captured me a little unawares here, Steve. What? Where did this one happen? Like state where was this?
3: I think it was in the Southwest. Anyone can Google, don't believe Steve from Washington.
1: No, I want to Google it. I want to find something so I can respond to you.
3: Yeah. It's viral. And, you know,
1: viral. I do love it when you quote viralness. Okay, so it's an ICE vehicle ramming, you say.
3: School teacher.
1: I did find something from, like, November.

0: Legally?
1: I took the. They were in asylum process.
0: Does that, that doesn't and mean that they're here illegally, Steve?
1: It means they got deported illegally.
0: No, no, it does not. In fact, I've recently been speaking with a number of folks who have a little bit more experience with this than I do. An asylum claim by itself does not mean you are here illegally. There is absolutely a legal element to it. Like, there is absolutely pathways. But you are not automatically absolved of, say, coming here illegally just because you claim asylum and you're put into that pipeline. There's a lot of there's a lot of people that are not.
1: You're using technicalities to excuse people being killed here. You got to stop.
0: First of all, whatever you just gave me for details, I'm coming up with absolutely zero. The closest thing is an ICE killing that happened in February, which was a special education teacher. And if you're referencing that and you're talking about the virality, you might be noting that you're 5 months out of date. So that's your first issue here, Steve. The second issue is that it is relevant information. Okay, if you are here on the asylum program, you are potentially here legally. You are also not necessarily here legally. And if you are claiming asylum while legally speaking in the United States federal law, you are actually still an illegal migrant, then you can be deported and should be.
1: I don't care about the technicalities.
0: It's not a technicality. It's law, Steve. It's law. Law is not a technicality.
1: Everyone here has the right, whether they're a citizen or not, has the right to due process. You know, you're breaking the Fourth Amendment if you deny them due process or unreasonable search and seizure and detention. You can't do it.
0: This is well established. This is well established in the judicial system. Deporting an illegal migrant is not a violation of due process. It is not. In fact, it's got a process to it. So,
1: agree to disagree, man.
0: You can't agree to disagree. This has been adjudicated. This is in American law. This is, I mean, we do millions of them all the time. Bill Clinton did them. Obama did them. He was the deporter in chief. He was not acting illegally when he did that. It's just not true that deportations are somehow extrajudicial. They are not violating the Fourth Amendment. There is not, I agree with you, by the way. The U.S. Constitution applies to people who are non-citizens who are under the jurisdiction of the United States, and it always has, and I've never particularly liked it when the conservatives get off in the whole we don't need to care about the law thing about that, but that doesn't mean that an ICE agent who's arresting your Venezuelan friends was doing anything unlawful or against the Constitution. They were not. They were. Look, you continually dodge this question when you call, Steve. Those people who are here illegally, should they be or should they not be? I understand your argument that they have skills and they can contribute to our economy and all that stuff. That's great. That's a great reason to give them a legal pipeline or whatever, but they don't have one because they're here illegally. So should that kind of person be present in the United States? It's a very simple question.
1: Yes,
0: they should.
1: They have.
0: So there is no legal, there is no illegal immigration to Steve from Westbrook. Like, we shouldn't have that kind of system whereby some people are here permitted and not permitted.
1: In my opinion, Matt, no person with zero criminal record is illegal. They're a human being.
0: Yeah, we know they're a human being, Steve. We're not talking about any sort of lack of compassion for the human being that is the migrant, but we're talking about enforcing some type of law in this country. And there's no country on earth that doesn't have border and immigration law. We all do. You can't just like sneak into France. You can't just do that. And if I did, I would be deported, and I should be deported. Do you not agree?
1: Here's a story that should be breaking right now.
0: I'll listen to your story if you answer my question. Yes or no, should France allow me to sneak over the border and just be in their country without permission?
1: Should France allow? Why would you want to do that?
0: It doesn't matter why I would want to do it. Should I be permitted to do it?
1: If you had no pressing reason, no necessity to do it, no, they shouldn't allow you. But these immigrants
0: have necessity to do it? Well, what if I do have a necessity? What if I mean, like, it's like, and how do you determine necessity or not? Right. Like, you're basically setting up a test here whereby you have a really good reason to be here versus no, you don't. Who gets to adjudicate that question? Like, does France have some sort of a panel that's set up to say Matt doesn't deserve to go in because he doesn't have an economic need? He doesn't have a familial need. He doesn't have any of these needs. Right. And if so, is that not an immigration system with border law? I mean, like, Your logical inconsistencies are piling up here when you talk about this stuff. So, I mean, I think we should probably leave it there. I think we should probably leave it there for the day. I think I've proven my point. Let's go to Paul from South Portland. Paul, go ahead.
2: Hey, I was

0: tough to follow that. I was trying to call with a breaking news that isn't breaking news anymore, and sadly not breaking news.
1: All right.
0: The squad got in a dust-up with the wrong Josh. They started, they thought that they were criticizing the policies of, I think, Josh Shapiro versus Josh Gottenheim or something like that. And it was, and they were criticizing him because he had the Jewish name Josh. And it was nothing more than the fact that he was Jewish.
1: Mm.
0: And the fact that anti-Semitism is becoming one of the non-breaking news features of the radical left, the policy, and we are accepting that in this country, is very disturbing to me and bothers me that people are just accepting that nowadays.
1: Oh, yeah, no, it should. It should, and you are 1,000% right. That is infested in the squad. I will say, though, like, if you want to be disturbed, I can actually one-up your disturbedness. I mean, the rise of anti-Semitism on the right is also shockingly appalling and not good for the country either. It's not quite the same tenor. It's not quite the same type as it is on the left, but it definitely exists. And I'm not a big fan of what I'm seeing in a lot of corners. No question about
0: yes.
1: it.
0: Yes. Yes. I agree. When we start disliking people and it comes down, we can put other trappings around it and other excuses, but when it essentially distills down to we don't like someone because of the color of their skin, their heritage, or their religion, this is wrong. Yeah. And this is un-American. And we see this creeping into our society, and I don't know where it's from, where it comes. And
1: it's a very old ideology. I mean, it's well, it comes from the same place it came from in the 1920s, 30s, and 40s. It's, you know, it's basically, I mean, you can get into a lot of history here, right? It's yeah. it's blaming the small group of people who are in your country who aren't really from your country, i.e. the Jewish diaspora, and how successful they are. And when things go wrong, you blame the group that is the other who happens to be successful where you are not, and think that they are secretly conspiring to steal from you. I mean, that's basically right out of Hitler's playbook.
0: Yeah.
1: If you read the Mein Kampf, I mean, all of his angry tirades against the Jews were basically that there's a worldwide Jewish conspiracy to steal our money and to control governments and so on and so forth. And boy, doesn't that sound an awful lot like what you hear today? It's the same stuff.
0: Glad you're quoting that. I was hesitant to go quote that. But yes, you're absolutely right. No, I know
1: not
0: that.
1: Only should you quote it, sir.
0: Yes.
1: Not only should you quote it, you should read it. I read Mein Kampf.
0: Yes.
1: I did.
0: Yes.
1: And I didn't read it because I didn't read it because I liked it. I didn't read it because I wanted to. Oh, great argument, Adolf. Like, that's not why you read stuff like that. You read I read Rules for Radicals. I read, you know, the Communist Manifesto. I read a lot of stuff that I don't have any sort of level of agreement or interest in. But to hear from them what they believe and why and how that actually enriches your understanding of the period and why certain things happened and what got people animated and motivated helps you to fight against it in the future. You must understand these people. And, you know, you have to, what is it? You have to understand your enemy in order to defeat him. Is that the old adage? Whatever. So read it, I say. It should not be a banned book. I got to stop you there, unfortunately, because I went on too long, as usual, and we have to take a break. Appreciate it, as always, Paul. Go to that break. We'll come back. If you're on hold, stay there. I'll go right to calls when I come back. Jason Taylor, what do you got for me on Friday morning, sir?
2: Yeah, Matt, I've got stuff for you right now. As a matter of fact, you caught me off guard here, but I do have stuff I'm going to show you about it right now.
1: My apologies. I did go. That was a quick break, I will say that.
2: Well, no, it's 6:51 here, so I should be ready, and shame on me. Anyway, a shakeup in the Vice President Vance's Secret Service detail. We'll tell you about that. ABC Will here at the top of the hour. Meanwhile, nurses at Maine Health, they're demanding the hospital system end its contract with Palantir. We'll tell you about that as well here again after ABC covers the country and the world at 7 o'clock. Currently 6:51 here in Portland. 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
3: A nice day today with plenty of sunshine. Our afternoon high 81 and partly cloudy tonight, low 56. Tomorrow another nice day with a good deal of sunshine. Our afternoon high 78.

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0: All right, we're back again at 6:54 on the WGAN Morning News. We can just make this all about calls right now, so let's go to Greg from Sabattis. Greg, how are you?
1: Oh, very good, Matt. Quite a morning, just the first hour, and we're firing them off. Well, I was calling about a poll that I heard last night, but when you started mentioning Pat Buchanan, I knew a guy in Greenville who was a huge Pat Buchanan supporter, apparently was most of the money behind his last campaign. He was Stretch Kennedy, an heir to Gannett Publishing. But the poll that I heard last night had AOC at 22% of the Democrats for
0: presidential
1: candidate.
0: I did. I saw that like yesterday. Yeah.
1: Now, those people should be tracked down and not allowed to vote in any election, nor their any of their offspring, present or in the future. I mean, are we doing a student council election for crying out loud? We're talking about the highest office in the land, in the world, and we're going to give it to a bimbo bartender? You've got to be kidding me. What are the qualifications? In Pete Buttigieg, what, was the town manager of Presque Isle busy?
0: Hey, careful about what you say about South Bend, Indiana, man. I do have a lot of affinity for the Notre Dame friends over there. Right. I mean,
1: regardless.
0: At least Buttigieg is pretty smart, though. I mean, like, he's annoying, but he's wrong, but he's, you know, you can at least string together two sentences. AOC's vapid, empty worldview. I mean, I think one of my favorite AOC moments is when she was, was it at the World Economic Forum or wherever it was last year, and she was asked about some foreign policy questions, and she just couldn't answer any of them. She was totally blanking on it because she is an inch deep. Like, she has like Instagram level understanding of basically all public policy questions, domestic and foreign, and just regurgitates it to the clapping seals that are in her movement. So, I mean, as empty as empty gets.
1: Yeah. And then you're going to love it when the press starts asking Troy Jackson questions.
0: I am going to love it.
1: Wait.
0: I am going to love it. It's going to be a lot of fun. I can't wait for the debate with Collins. She's going to eat him for lunch. Thanks a lot, Greg.
1: All right.
0: Have a good one. Yeah, no, it's not good. But also don't take that too seriously. Like, she's not going to win that nomination. She has liabilities, and the Democrats are actually smarter than that, I think. Maybe they're not. I don't know. Maybe I'm giving them too much credit, but you got to... If you are out of power, you've just lost to Trump again, like much like nominating Biden instead of Elizabeth Warren or someone like that, like they kind of want to win. I think they're going to go with something a little bit more sensible than AOC, possibly. Let's go for our last call in this segment, I think, to Scott from Old Orchard Beach. Scott, how are you?
2: Good morning, Matt. Good, good. Hey, listen, Steve from Westbrook keeps calling for the National Guard to be called up to protect illegals here in Maine. And I'm just wondering, 5 Mainers have died at the hands of people in this country illegally. Where is his outrage about those deaths? And where is his call for protection for Mainers? In fact, where's Janet Mills' comments to the families about how sorry she is? It's like we're second-class citizens in our own country. I got it out. Thank you.
0: Thank you. You feel better now? I'm good, Scott. I'm glad to hear that. Yeah, no, I agree. Thanks a lot for calling, as usual.
2: Crazy. It's triggering.
0: It is. It is triggering. It is triggering. But you know what else is triggering for me is my little line of questioning there. Look, I don't begrudge anyone disagreeing with me about immigration-related stuff, ICE, whatever. I mean, like, knock yourself out. Be different. That's fine. But when you are considering border law, like immigration law, what should it be and what shouldn't it be, and what does every other country in the entire world do, and what are their expectations and what are ours, and what's our obligation to the world versus our obligation to our own citizens, and so on and so forth? Clearly there is some sort of established rule that must exist, and I'm fairly confident in saying that America agrees with me on that. You know, whatever you think the rules should be, that's where a lot of the disagreement comes in there. But, like, it should not just be, like, a broad, wide-open, come-one, come-all, who-cares kind of situation. And yet that's what I'm constantly dragged into for conversations, is basically trying to say that that's what it should be. Montana Towers next.
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7: From ABC News. I'm Sherry Preston. The European Union has just ruled that TikTok fails to protect the privacy of children by allowing adults to view their accounts. The EU says that exposes minors to cyberbullying and potential predatory behavior, and that if TikTok fails to defend itself in response to the findings, it could face a fine worth up to 6% of its annual revenue. The EU fining Google's parent company Alphabet $1 billion this week for antitrust violations. A 13th night of airstrikes in the U.S. having a major impact on the economy in this country against Iran.
8: Crude oil closed at $100 a barrel for the first time since May. The Dow down more than 500 points. And gas up 15 cents in a week to $4.09 a gallon. Experts say it could hit $4.40 in the coming weeks.
7: ABC's Karen Waugh. President Trump trying to clarify the nuclear deal struck with Saudi Arabia that would allow the Saudis to develop a nuclear energy program. ABC Chief Washington correspondent Jonathan Carl.
9: Though the deal was already signed and announced, the president is now adding an entirely new condition, saying the agreement, quote, is totally subject to Saudi Arabia joining the very respected and successful Abraham Accords. That would require Saudi Arabia to establish diplomatic relations with Israel, something they have refused to do unless Israel commits to a Palestinian state.
7: There's a redo of the White House Correspondents' Dinner in Washington, D.C. tonight, the last one interrupted by a gunman who slipped through security at the event. In Wisconsin, more protests over the police-involved shooting of a black man, Corey Ruiz. Madison Mayor Sate Rhodes Conway.

0: It does not matter who you are or what your past is. You should not lose your life as a result of an encounter with law enforcement. That should not happen.
1: Police say Ruiz was armed with a knife. You're listening to ABC News.
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4: 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Nurses at Maine Health are demanding the hospital system end its contract with Palantir. Maine Medical Center in Portland nurse Meg Sinclair says Palantir's technology has been linked to human and civil rights abuses.
5: They include aiding in genocide in Gaza, targeting civilians in Iran, and providing ICE with private information, resulting in the deportation and terrorizing of our patients, our friends, our neighbors, and our community members.
4: In CBS 13 News reports, Maine Health says it uses Palantir technology to challenge inappropriate denials by insurers to speed up patient care. Route 35 in Standish back open today after it was closed Thursday while crews removed a tractor trailer following a crash. That crash shut down Route 35 or Bonnie Eagle Road between Routes 22 and 25. No injuries reported there, and the road reopened late Thursday afternoon. No other details about that crash are available. A home in Standish, though, was seriously damaged by two fires.
6: Crews responded to a smaller fire Wednesday night at the home on River Meadows Drive in Steep Falls, which is the village in Standish. A second fire Thursday morning was contained within about an hour, but destroyed a garage where it appeared to originate. The cause is under investigation. There were no injuries reported in either fire. I'm Frankie Azzarata, News Radio WGAN.
4: A salon and spa in Biddeford has damage after a truck veered off the road and hit the building Thursday afternoon. Brunswick officers say the incident left Deja Vu Spa and Salon with some damage. The owner of the business said the driver was driving erratically before hitting that building. No employees injured. The condition of the driver was not immediately known. We're learning more details about a large fire and explosion that destroyed a home in Bridgeton this week. Investigators now believe it was caused by a propane leak in the home that was ignited. Four people at that home suffered minor injuries, while one was flown to Maine Medical Center in Portland with serious injuries. One firefighter was also treated at the scene for minor injuries. Investigators say that home was under construction and is considered a total loss. The city of Portland has ended its contract with the company hired to renovate the Riverton Pool at Talbot Community School. The Press Herald reports the city has ended the contract with Freeport-based Doten's Construction after long delays. Cost to complete the work has also doubled from the original $2.3 million estimate. Meanwhile, the city's new $12 million Rising Eddy Community Pool opened earlier this month. And reports has found minimum wage earners in Maine need to work 86 hours a week to afford an average two-bedroom apartment. The reports from the National Low-Income Housing Coalition says Mainers need to make about $32 an hour to afford a modest two-bedroom rental. That figure is more than double the state's minimum wage, but slightly lower than the national average of $34 an hour. The report did not find anywhere in America where a full-time minimum wage worker can afford to rent a two-bedroom home. WGAN News Time is 7:06. Markets from Thursday. Yesterday, Dow down by 506, S&P lower by 90, and the NASDAQ was up by 553. Stock futures here and now this morning got the Dow up by 277, S&P higher by 14. NASDAQ is up by 20 as we speak. Check in sports.
7: Last night, the Portland Sea Dogs beat the Binghamton Rumble Ponies on the road 3-2. The winning run came on an RBI triple by Sea Dogs center fielder John Bay in the ninth. The Dogs have won two of the first three games in the six-game set and go for a third win tonight. The Red Sox had yesterday off. Thanks to their historical run of late, they are now three games above 500 at 52-49 and now are only 6.5 games back of the first-place Tampa Bay Rays in the American League East. They start a three-game series with the Toronto Blue Jays down at Fenway tonight. And the Hearts of Pine are off till Sunday when they play a mid-season exhibition game at home against the Sarasota Paradise. Andy Mountain News Radio, WGAN.
4: Back with the forecast now, checking in with Joe Lindbergh.
8: A nice day today with plenty of sunshine, our afternoon high 81, and partly cloudy tonight, low 56. Tomorrow, another nice day with a good deal of sunshine, our afternoon high 78.
4: And currently we're at 54 in Portland at 7:08. Next high tide of Portland Harbor, 8:17 this morning. 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It's right there. I'm Jason Taylor, News Radio 98.5 FM at AM 560 WGAN.
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0: 7:08 WGAN Morning News on Friday morning. At this time, every Friday, second hour of the show, we get an opportunity to speak with our friends at the Maine Policy Institute. And Montana Towers, policy analyst with MPI, is with us right now. Montana, how is your Friday this morning?
1: Going good so far, Matt.
0: I know it's just starting, so let's chat a little bit about what we know is about to happen here on the Democratic side of the aisle this weekend. You're going to get the official nomination of Troy Jackson as the U.S. Senate candidate who is replacing Graham Plattner. He's already the de facto candidate. We already know he's winning. So we've been talking about him all week. And one of the things, Montana, I have been talking about related to Troy Jackson is that he's been around a long time. He's been Senate president, obviously. He was also in the Maine State Senate and the Maine State House for quite some time. He's been around for 20 years or so. And that's an interesting kind of candidate for the kind of outsider progressive base to embrace. It does mean that he has a long record and he's done a lot of things that we can talk about and we can tell the story of who Troy Jackson is and what he cares about. So, Montana Towers, my question to you is, who is this guy? Tell me a little bit about his time in the Maine legislature and the things that he has championed, the things that he has cared about. What is he known for? Where does he come from? What? Give me more on this guy, some depth if you could.
1: Yeah, absolutely, Matt. So as everybody always leads with, he's a fifth-generation logger from Allegash. You know, he's spent his time representing one of the most rural and typically politically conservative parts of Maine. And he presents himself as this very working-class populist. And I think one of the most interesting parts of his story is his political shift over time. He first ran, actually, as a Republican. He then joined the Democratic Party very quickly and won re-election as a Democrat and has stayed a Democrat to this day. But that shift is very interesting because you can see it not just in his that party switch, but in his actual political beliefs too. Early in his career, he was very socially conservative. He was opposed to abortion rights and opposed to same-sex marriage and held a lot more conservative views on things like immigration. But over the decades, he's moved very steadily to the left and ultimately became closely aligned with Bernie Sanders and specifically organized labor. And that relationship with organized labor has become like the defining feature of his career. He's very liked by the labor unions in Maine. Maine AFL gave him a perfect score on their legislative scorecard. And he's spent a lot of his career championing these labor rights union groups. And one of his biggest bills was connected to that, that gave bargaining agreements to the loggers. And that is obviously very important to him because it connects to his background growing up as a fifth-generation logger in Allegash.
0: So related to that labor relationship, I know that much of the legislation that he's either sponsored or supported and been sort of central in trying to shepherd through the process has been related to labor issues in general. It's not the only thing he's cared about, but it's certainly kind of the centerpiece of him every single legislature he is in. Tell me a little bit about some of the things that he has been behind. Like, what are the things that he has pushed? What has he cared about?
1: Yeah, one of the big ones that was of particular interest to MPI was he pushed expanding a thing called the prevailing wage. And prevailing wage law is this kind of odd thing where it requires contractors on certain covered projects to be paid a wage and benefit that's established by the state rather than allowing, you know, some sort of competitive bidding process to see what they would to be paid as is typical in this process. The prevailing wage is like, nope, the state determines that it's a state-funded project and they should be paid X amount of money. It typically leads to projects costing more money, lasting longer. From the position of MPI, it is very detrimental to the state. But another one of his big bills was very expanding this idea of prevailing wage, and he is constantly doing similar things that will seek to expand the size of unions. Seeks to up the pay that these unions will receive, seeks to grow their memberships. And that is ultimately just, as you said, he seems to introduce a bill similar to that every legislative cycle, and it is really the through line through his career in the Maine legislature.
0: Yeah, I mean, it seems to me that the relationship between him and labor unions is obviously reciprocal. They've been extraordinarily supportive of him. Indeed, I would even say that during the nominating contest, the delegate selection process, was powered largely by union organizing. Like they really came in for him, and that's one of the main reasons why he so cleaned house when the delegate process happened. But then he gets in there, and then he sponsors bills, he supports legislation, he becomes, you know, legislative leader that is all very supportive of labor, and so it's a very nice little ecosystem they've set up.
1: Absolutely. You wouldn't be suggesting that unions are often quid pro quo.
0: No, I would never. Who would ever make that suggestion?
1: Yeah, I think that's absolutely the case. I mean, you even saw it back when he was running for governor, where I mean, all of his campaign signs mentioned his AFL-CIO endorsement, and this really does seem to be the back of his support. He appealed heavily to some of the larger unions, especially with Bath Iron Works, which he has quite the connection with, not always in a good way. And there have been a lot of these relationships with the unions that go back many years.
0: One of the other things that was, I think, a defining characteristic of his time in office, and since it has been so long, it's spanned, you know, multiple governors here, has been his attitude, maybe is the word that I would say. And there's been some stories this week in the Bangor Daily News about his treatment of his own caucus, some of the Democrats complaining about Troy Jackson, obviously. But I'm thinking even further back to when Paul LePage was governor. Obviously, he was one of the chief antagonists of Governor LePage in office. There's the famous Vaseline quote, obviously, but that's not exactly the only time they locked horns a little bit. They were fighting pretty constantly. And he was early on, I think, identified by not only LePage, but generally the Republicans in Maine as kind of like one of the, you know, primary, you know, enemy number one types in the state. Am I characterizing that right?
1: Yeah, I think so. And I think it's kind of interesting in a way that the Democrats have chosen to go with a candidate such as this. You know, there are stories like that. There are stories suggesting he threw a water bottle at somebody in the legislature. And especially coming off of Platner, you'd think that it would be especially weary, I know, call it, of a candidate that has potential controversies like this, because they ran this gambit once with a candidate that had very little vetting time. It was just foisted into the position very quickly. Do you think that they would be wanting to be a little more careful this time with who they chose and avoiding a candidate that has any sort of background associated with frustration, anger? But I also think that in a way, that is kind of what the party is looking for in order to try to attempt to capture some of the Platner movement, which will be this very interesting game that Jackson has to walk. You know, the tight line between appealing to Platner supporters while also being his own man and trying to make the race about him and Collins and not him and Platner.
0: And I know, too, when we're speaking with Montana Towers from the Maine Policy Institute, that one of the other things that is probably a highlight of Jackson's time in the public spotlight is that there have been some controversies, nothing Platner-like, nothing to that level, obviously, but some financial scandals, some issues about his residency, for instance, and how much money he's gotten in per diems, kickbacks, and, you know, meal reimbursements and everything else when he was, especially when he was the Senate president. Do you think those things are going to be potentially harmful for him in this campaign? I mean, is this kind of scandal, this kind of thing, going to rise to the degree that it might harm his candidacy?
1: I don't think that it will significantly harm his candidacy. I think a lot of these are, you know, for the most part, pretty small town politics controversies. I mean, they're things that shouldn't have happened. I mean, you shouldn't be fully time resigning in Augusta while claiming to represent another area. That's obviously not the way that it's supposed to work. But at the same time, I think that is a lot of these smaller controversies are pretty built in at this point. We saw with Platner how many controversies the party was willing to ride until the big one that ultimately knocked him out. So I think especially with these, a lot of these controversies already being known when this nomination process is ongoing, I see very little chance of these actually making a significant difference with his campaign. The Collins campaign might try to hit him on a few of these in TV ads and the like, and you might be able to get a little bit of room with it. But ultimately, I don't think it'll be any sort of deciding factor in the race unless something bigger ultimately comes out, as happened with Platner.
0: Montana Towers joining us, as he does on Fridays, to talk about what's going on in Maine politics. And obviously, Troy Jackson is one of the main things going on in Maine politics right now. He'll be officially nominated this weekend, and we'll go from there. Montana, appreciate you being with us as always. And we will talk again next Friday. Thanks so much, sir. Have a good one. Let's take a quick break. We'll come back with more in a minute. 879-9426 on the other side of that. If you'd like to join the program, love to hear from you. Jason Taylor.
2: Yes.
0: What do you got?
2: Yeah, Holman Standish has serious damage after not one, but two fires this week. Not one, but two. I'll tell you about that. That's not lucky, is it? Also, 11 people have been rescued after a seaplane crashed into the water just off the Washington State coast. That'll be coming up from ABC here between now and this morning in their headlines. Right now, it's 7:18 here in Portland. 55 right now outside as we check your AccuWeather forecast.
3: A nice day today with plenty of sunshine. Our afternoon high, 81. And partly cloudy tonight, low 56. Tomorrow, another nice day with a good deal of sunshine, our afternoon high 78. I'm AccuWeather meteorologist Joe Lundberg on Southern Maine's official weather station, News Radio 98.5 FM and AM 560 WGAN.
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0: 7:21 WGAN Morning News. Did you know that Kurt Cobain was so uncomfortable going acoustic in that his acoustic guitar is plugged in? Like, go listen to The Man Who Sold the World and a couple of the other songs on there. You can tell it has an electric vibe to it. It's because it's actually plugged in. It's not really unplugged, which is funny. All right, 7:22 WGAN Morning News. You know, funny talking about Troy Jackson here. There's a story in the BDN quoting Susan Collins, who actually said Bernie bro. She called him a Bernie bro. The actual quote.
1: Yeah, I had this yesterday.
0: Yeah. What he really is, you can tell, read his statements. He was Senator Sanders' lead for Senator Sanders' presidential campaign in Maine. He's a Bernie bro.
1: Oh, she also referred to him as a socialist.
0: I think he refers to himself as that. I mean, like, he's a democratic socialist. That's what the Bernie Sanders contingent calls themselves. They think that they're, like, in the social democratic European mold.
1: I haven't heard Jackson actually. Jackson has said that?
0: I mean, I couldn't point you to a quote, but okay. I would be fairly confident that if you said, are you a democratic socialist, Troy Jackson? He would say, yep. Because that's what Bernie says. That's what AOC says. That's what all of the politicians of this type say. Either volunteered or in response to questions. So I don't think he runs away from it. I think that's exactly
1: what
0: it is.
1: Well, not the guy in Michigan, though. He runs away from that.
0: Well,
1: and
0: it's
1: doesn't
0: not 100%.
1: Call himself a progressive either. Well, runs away from progressive.
0: Here's the other element of it, Jason Taylor. I don't really particularly care what you call yourself. It's what you really are. You know, it's funny. Language in politics is always, it's kind of cute. To ding the Republicans for a bit. I think that over time, especially when you hit the Tea Party wave, the notion of calling oneself conservative, like that line, that name, right? Oh, I'm a conservative, right? It's never been anywhere near as unpopular as socialist, but I think that it had a particular, I don't know, like tenor to it, perhaps, that made a whole bunch of especially younger conservatives, sorry guys, it's queasy. Like it felt like you're 75 years old. It felt like you're stuffy and you're an old fuddy-duddy and you're not particularly hip or cool or new or fresh or different. It's also not a really good describer. Like I very much resist calling myself a conservative and I always have. I only use it when I need to use it for shorthand to say I am of the right and I am not over there with them. I am not over there. So I am over here. So I will say I'm a conservative in that context. But I'm not a conservative. The best moniker for me would be classical liberal, which is sort of in the John Locke kind of philosophy strain or whatever. But it's definitely not conservative because it's actually kind of radical. Like it's like I want to change a lot of things, you know. Well, so my point here, let me finish the point and then you can jump in, is only that I think a lot of people like circa 2009, 10, 11, 12 started calling themselves libertarians because libertarian was like kind of a different idea. It sounds cool. Hey, liberty's neat.
1: Yes.
0: I like liberty. Yeah. Libertarian.
1: Was
0: maybe.
1: It even before then, maybe?
0: Oh, certainly. Libertarian's been around for a long time.
1: Oh, sure, yeah.
0: But I think mainstream Republicans were like, I'm a libertarian about that time. You ask 100. Yeah. You ask 100 conservatives today or Republicans today, what are you? And I bet you about like 20 or 30 of them will say, I'm kind of libertarian leaning. They like use that word as a, I think, alternative to conservative to sound less loserish overall.
1: Well, the big introduction of, not really introduction, but the big highest profile in the presidential race, Ron Paul.
0: Certainly.
1: Right?
0: And he's a pretty authentic.
1: Which would not be classic libertarian.
0: Well, actually, funny enough, the libertarians are about 50-50 on it.
1: They are.
0: It depends on what you apply liberty to. Do you apply liberty to the individual who would be seeking the abortion, or do you apply the protection of the liberty of the life of the human being that you see as the child? So I'm not going to get into an abortion thing. The only point I make here is that language was used by a lot of conservatives to drift over to like hip, new, cool.
1: Yeah.
0: But really not all that different. Like when I claim to be a libertarian-ish person, I mean that in that I am not the same as a lot of traditional conservatives on several issues. Like I actually am different, right?
1: I'd say you're right about that. Yeah.
0: I thank you very much. Yeah. But I'm not a big L libertarian. That is a definition that must be made. A big L libertarian would be a member of the Libertarian Party. Those people are nuts. They're insane. They're not me at all.
1: What about the...
0: And they're also not anywhere near as practically minded as
1: I am. I think we talked about this briefly before on the air. It's my sort of understanding because there's a liberty... There is a policy institute in most states.
0: Yes.
1: And they tend to be Libertarian.
0: Usually.
1: Yeah.
0: Ish.
1: So this one?
0: Ish.
1: You?
0: Oh, definitely, yeah.
1: Yeah, okay.
0: Definitely, definitely.
1: Libertarian.
0: I'm only bringing this up for one reason, because I was talking about Troy Jackson, okay? And I'm talking about the Democratic Socialists, and I'm talking about Bernie Sanders. They did the same thing with progressive.
1: Oh, okay.
0: Instead of liberal,
1: yeah,
0: and instead of socialist,
1: yeah,
0: they embraced the term progressive because that sounds cool too. That's I'm progressive. Hey, man, I'm cool. I'm with it. I'm just making progress.
1: Yeah,
0: I'm just making progress, baby. Doesn't change the underlying policies though that they support, and there is no question about the fact that when you are Troy Jackson, and you're talking about, you know, basically seizing property from people with billionaire wealth taxes, and you're talking about Medicare for all, and you're talking about a lot of this. You are a socialist, whether you call yourself one or not. So Susan Collins not wrong to say that, nor is she wrong to say Bernie bro, because it's somebody who is of her personality type, who has been around for a long time and is in the stuffy Senate, saying Bernie bro just makes me laugh. So anyway, we are going to take a break. 7:30 is upcoming. We're going to do a sports update with John Tomasi, and then we'll get back into the news afterwards. 879-9426 is the phone number. Go ahead and dial in. We'll be right back on WGN.
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12: Preston, another night of blistering attacks in the Middle East. The White House and Iran hitting one another once again.
0: So
8: Sources tell ABC News one option under consideration is a return to the kind of full-scale strikes seen in the opening days of the war. The conflict is already expanding, with Iranian-backed Houthi rebels attacking two Saudi oil tankers in the Red Sea, choking another key waterway.
12: ABC Chief White House Correspondent Mary Bruce, a series of explosions sounding near a military base hosting U.S. forces in northern Iraq this morning as well. President Trump's latest set of tariff hikes provoking strong objections from America's one-time reliable trading partners since the Supreme Court struck down the previous tariffs. The administration is now claiming that the taxes are because those countries used forced labor to make their products. They strongly disagree. The EU Commission ruling that TikTok fails to protect minors on its platform. This is ABC News.
1: 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And a home in Standish has serious damage from two fires, not one, but two fires. Crews were sent to a smaller fire Wednesday night at the home on River Meadows Drive in Sleep Falls. That's a village in Standish. A second fire Thursday was contained within about an hour, but destroyed a garage where it appears to have originated. The cause is under investigation. Not yet clear if the two fires were connected. There were no injuries reported. Work on I-295 in Falmouth will cause some traffic impacts. That's coming up Sunday night into Monday. The main DOT is closing the southbound lanes from 10 p.m. to 5 a.m. Monday morning. Traffic will be detoured onto Route 1 in Falmouth during that time. Residents in North Yarmouth, they're calling on the town to leave a pride flag in place at a local community center after the town select board voted to take it down. Many residents said the move sends a message. And message to the LGBT community.
13: I would hate to think that anyone would feel uncomfortable. And certainly taking it down suggests to me that you are going to make certain people in my community feel uncomfortable, which makes me very unhappy.
1: CBS 13 News reports other residents said the flag should be taken down after June, which is Pride Month. Many solar customers will not receive credits under Maine's net energy billing program. CBS 13 reports about 1,800 customers won't receive the credits because the community solar projects they subscribe to did not pay a new charge required by the state. New charge was approved last year with the intent of offsetting costs that would have otherwise be shifted to other utility customers. Maine Public Utilities Commission says affected customers should not be billed by their solar company for credits they didn't receive. A Portland woman says she was targeted in a bizarre assault near the Back Cove this week. Julie says she was out on a walk near Forest Avenue and Dartmouth Street when she saw a man in his early 20s following her.
14: I felt like he kept getting closer, and then all of a sudden, out of the corner of my eye, I see like this kind of motion and felt something wet go on my leg and my bum.
1: Julie says the man threw semen on her. The man has been charged with assault, but Julie says he wasn't taken into custody by Portland police. WGA News Time is 7:34. We're checking the markets from yesterday. We've got currently the Dow is down by 506. That's yesterday, Thursday. S&P lower by 90. And NASDAQ was down by 553. Checking stock futures this morning. So far, we've got the Dow in the green, up by 204. S&P higher by 16. NASDAQ is up by 35. Checking sports.
15: Last night, the Portland Sea Dogs beat the Binghamton Rumble Ponies on the road 3-2. The winning run came on an RBI triple by Sea Dogs center fielder John Bay in the ninth. The Dogs have won two of the first three games in the six-game set and go for a third win tonight. The Red Sox had yesterday off. Thanks to their historical run of late, they are now three games above 500 at 52-49 and now are only 6.5 games back of the first place Tampa Bay Rays in the American League East. They start a three-game series with the Toronto Blue Jays down at Fenway tonight. And the Hearts of Pine are off till Sunday when they play a mid-season exhibition game at home against the Sarasota Paradise. Andy Mountain News Radio, WGAN.
1: Accurate with the forecast, checking in now with meteorologist Joe Lundberg.
16: A nice day today with plenty of sunshine, our afternoon high 81, and partly cloudy tonight, low 56. Tomorrow, another nice day with a good deal of sunshine. Our afternoon high, 78.
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0: What's that one from? That's live.
1: John Tomasi sent me a text and said, you got to get Gwen Stefani in there, no doubt.
0: Yeah, I know.
1: 97 in California.
0: Allie? That's because she's so good live.
1: Yeah.
0: She's so good live. 736 WGAN Morning News. Welcome back to the program. And thanks for listening, as always. You mentioned John Tomasi. Guess who's coming to join us right now? John Tomasi is. He is here after the end of the 15-game winning streak, and now doom and gloom settles in. The dark clouds are rolling, and we're all pessimistic again. Am I right, John Tomasi? Or are we still filled with happiness and glowing satisfaction? What do you think?
2: I would say we are happy still. Just give it a day, though. Last night, it's one of those things you forget it's an off day. So you're like, oh, when are the Sox playing? I wonder if they're losing. You know, so it doesn't take long, but an off day, so it's fine. We'll see what they do tonight with the Blue Jays.
0: Indeed. So John Tomasi, to perhaps fully explain how compelling and fun I found this run of theirs, I was going to the movies on Monday night with my son to go see The Odyssey. And while we're sitting there and the previews had yet to start playing and whatnot, like I fired up my phone and I'm like through the Nesson app. I am trying to watch the game. I saw Durbin's home run in the eighth inning, like while I'm sitting in a movie theater, which was a lot of fun. It's appointment watching now. Like you had to go see it. Like you were just compelled to watch in a way that you certainly weren't earlier in the year. Tell me a little bit about your impressions of this 15-game winning streak now that it's in the rearview mirror. How did you view it?
2: Yeah, so I mean, honestly, the place to start is Monday. That game was so awesome because we had now reached the point where it's like, oh, they have actually carried this momentum from the first half out of the All-Star break, and they're still rolling. And then here's a game that they're losing late. Durbin hits a home run in the eighth, and then you have that wild ninth inning where Chapman,
0: that was weird,
2: been a little bit shaky recently, has runners on base and line drive 100% off the bat, base hit. I mean, you've watched enough baseball to know that's a hit. That's in left field. That's probably going to score two. Now they're going to have to come back in the ninth. Nope. Sungjae Chang is ranging way over towards third and catches it. And I just remember, first of all, getting goosebumps, and second of all, saying, you've got to be bleeping kidding me. Like, that's where this team is at right now. You're right. It was so fun. When were the last time the Red Sox were this fun? You know, we used to feel like this about this team half a dozen times a year, but we have to go back like 20 years for that, you know? And the fact that they were able to reintroduce that into our lives, I have no idea if this is sustainable. I have no idea. I don't think they're going to go back to being a last place team, but they could be 500 the rest of the year. Who knows? All I know is that was awesome for 3 weeks. What they gave us was tremendous.
0: Now, I don't want to get ahead of myself, John Tomasi, but let me get ahead of myself here a little bit. This whole run as a Washington Nationals fan also, since I lived down there for about 10 years, seems very reminiscent to me of that team in 2019 who started off so horribly and then went on a really awesome run for quite a while and then ultimately grabbed the wild card, got into the playoffs, was down in every single one of their elimination games. I think they went through, what, four or five elimination games, and they came back from the dead like multiple times in multiple different series and ultimately won the World Series this year. That's way ahead of where we are right now with the Red Sox, obviously, but it does sort of make me think here that when you have a turnaround like this and the team starts playing just pretty good. I mean, like from here on out, you know, you're a couple games over 500 right now. So if you just play at a pretty decent clip from here on out, you should be able to get into the playoffs. And then a team with pitching like this, at the very least, should be extraordinarily dangerous in the playoffs. Like, is it stupid for me to actually think about it?
2: No, I mean, especially because the American League is so terrible. I guess I would caution a little bit against the Nats comparison only because like Strasburg and Scherzer, as good as your pitching has been, you don't have guys with that pedigree. And even certainly you remember watching the Nats in the playoffs that year. It was a two-man offense. It was Rendon and Soto, but those guys were so good, they just carried them right through. I don't know who you look at on the Red Sox right now and say, all right, these are the guys we're going to hang our hats on, you know? So Wilson Contreras would probably be the one, but after that, you're not really sure. And my thing, too, is you're one Caleb Durbin slump away from being back to the team that isn't quite good enough offensively. I mean, if you look at it through the first whatever number of games right before this 20-3 streak, they averaged under 4 runs a game. And then for this streak, they average 5 runs a game. And that may not sound like a big difference, just one run, but it's all the difference when their pitching has been so good. So it's

0: actually add some actual pop right now.
1: Yeah, so I mean, you look at the roster and there's three clear spots, right, where they could use help. Catcher, left field, I'll put second and short sort of together, but shortstop
0: middle
1: probably.
0: Middle infield.
1: Yeah. It seems like they are being linked to Zach Neto, which would be fascinating with the Angels. That's somebody who's got 30-30 potential. His defense is a little shaky, hasn't been great this year. His range has been bad if you look at some of the advanced numbers. Don't care. Right-handed upgrade on a team that is pitching so well. You really need more offense. You need another bat. I think that's the kind of guy they should be targeting. He's still got multiple years of control, et cetera, et cetera. So the cost would be high, but it's like, let's go get somebody like that, an exciting young player who actually fits the window of this core pretty well. You'd probably have to give up Marcelo Meyer to get him. I'm willing to do
0: that.
1: Okay
0: with that at this point.
1: Yeah. It's like, I mean, and I want to be clear. I'm not one of these people who thinks Marcelo Meyer stinks. I think he could be a very good player, but is his ceiling? He's not the athlete that Neto is. He's a better defensive infielder, but he's probably not going to hit for the power. He's probably not going to make that same impact on the bases. So what are we doing? You know, go get somebody who can really change things. Since that's a name they've been linked to and somebody that they showed interest in the offseason, go get him now.
0: So I've heard also some rumors about truly spectacular things, which I don't take as terribly credible, but like things like Bobby Witt Jr. And you got to think, I mean, like the Royals are kind of crap, you know, so do they have some impulse within them to maybe make a trade of somebody who is, of course, that amazing, but would get them a gigantic and monstrous haul back to try to rebuild that program a little bit? Is that something that or something like it with a different team and a different player? Is something like that actually on the table, you think? Or is that just going completely against the philosophy of the Red Sox and how they've built?
1: Yeah, so part of the problem with a guy like Witt is, so first of all, you're giving up Roman Anthony to get him, which I would be fine with because you are talking about somebody who has already proven himself as a potential MVP. I don't know that the Red Sox have the firepower to go get Bobby Witt Jr. So, And the other thing, too, is that was, I believe, my buddy Rob Bradford at WEEI who sort of threw it out there like, hey, they should go after him because they have a hole at shortstop. The Royals are terrible. So I think that was more speculative than there's actually any fire to that smoke. But let's throw all the names on the table. I mean, The American League is so wide open this year. Yes, you're going to have to contend with the Dodgers at some point, presumably, or maybe the Phillies or Cubs or something. But who cares? Like, you just have to focus on the American League. The American League is dog, you know what. So let's take advantage of that right now. And to go back to something you asked earlier, you know, is this the Red Sox way? No, it's not the Red Sox way, but maybe it can be again.
0: Maybe it can be again. The man dreams. He certainly does. So the question ultimately really here, John Tomasi, is will it happen? I mean, one of the things that I've been not like worried about necessarily, but like has struck me is that all of the trade rumors that I've seen have been like speculative from people like you and me, like talking about it, you know, hearing rumors that this person might be sort of interesting and whatnot, but not like those, you know, deep, like reported connections where attempted trades are being worked out or they're actually like showing significant interest in this person or et cetera, et cetera. You know, do you think that they actually do make a somewhat big trade by the deadline to address all this stuff? Or is it going to be, I think, as you told me a couple weeks ago, more of what you've seen in past years where they do a little bit, you know, here around the margins and some edges and think that the team's more or less okay, but we just do a couple little things and it's not that big a deal? What do you think happens?
1: Yeah, my fear is that Craig Breslow can't pull the trigger on a big deal. I mean, this has just been a problem in that chair going back to Chaim Bloom. You know, the last guy you had who wasn't afraid to make a big deal was Dombrowski. He's been gone for 7 years now. There is really nothing outside of the Crochet trade. There's really kind of nothing in Breslow's history, and there certainly isn't at trade deadline time, that says when push comes to shove, he is able to land the big fish, and I'm still very skeptical of that. Now, the Neto stuff is interesting because that's a guy that they've had talks on before.
0: They really like
1: Ken Rosenthal reporting that one. Yeah, so that's somebody with credibility. So I would if I'm a Red Sox fan, that's where I would probably be focusing my attention right now.
0: What does that mean? So when you do that trade, you know, one of the other things that the Red Sox

0: are sort of afflicted with is, you know, problematic people at those positions. Like, what do you do with Trevor Story at that point? Like, you know, when he comes back from injury, if that ever happens, you know, with the outfield situation in Duran, right? Like, if you're going to make a trade for a left fielder or whatever, like, you want to get rid of him, but he's hitting like, you know, like barely his weight right now. So it's not really exactly like he's a valuable commodity. You just want to dump him really at this point. How do you deal with some of these roster spots? I mean, you still got Masataka Yoshida on the books here as well as a DH. I mean, like, what do you do?
1: Yeah, so not to be flip, but don't care. No, I mean, so I mean, in the case of Story, you sort of have to take them case by case. The presumption is that Duran is probably going out in a deal if you're getting a left fielder. So that would take care of that. Story can play second. Story was a decent second. He was a good second baseman here. So he could potentially fill a hole there. I think that some of his range issues and some of his arm strength issues are mitigated at second base. He is a great athlete. He has been a really good defender throughout his career. I'd be fine with putting Trevor Story at second base because I still think your roster is a lot of, you've had a lot of 4A guys who have been delivering for you. Anthony Siegler, like these kind of guys, Chang, Monasterio, like I don't really want them in the lineup every day. I would prefer a healthy Trevor Story if he can somehow get there. I would prefer him in the lineup over any of those guys, even though they have played well with them. So, and then for somebody like Yoshida, honestly, I don't care. Cut him, eat the money, whatever. Like at this point, he's a sunk cost. So I'm not too concerned about those dominoes. It's just like, just make yourself better. Duran could be an issue if he's still on the team and he's not playing. So, you know what? If you're going to make a move there, make sure he is not a part of the roster anymore.
0: Indeed. Final question before I let you go, and I am going a little long here, but screw it. Roman Anthony and his situation with the injury. You know, one of the things that has emerged as a narrative during this streak, particularly once he left and went down to Florida here, was, hey, are they so much better because they got rid of this dead weight? You know, Myers hurt and he's gone, and now we got Roman Anthony not even anywhere near the team. Like, are they cancers? Are they terrible? Are they the worst? I don't really think that's fair. But I'm curious about your take on, you know, what was the charmed ride he had last year and even into the World Baseball Classic, and now the turn that has happened with this really difficult injury of his.
1: Yeah, I hate that narrative. I hate it so much. I think it's putting like the problems, and this is in a way is the issue I had all along with the Red Sox, making those guys the centerpiece of the franchise, particularly Anthony, before they're ready. You can't take a 22-year-old in Boston and be like, here, the team you are, it's yours. Go lead us to the promised land. So I think that's a Red Sox issue. The idea that Roman Anthony was somehow a bad influence on this team, I just think is gross and unfair. And I hate that narrative as much as you do. However, it is getting a little bit absurd that a finger injury has turned into something where he still can't swing a bat months later, which means either he has some kind of pain threshold, pain tolerance issue, which I'm hesitant to accuse a guy of that, or, which I think is more likely, the team misdiagnosed him in some way and set him back, and here we are, because that's a story we've certainly heard many times before.
0: Indeed we have, and that's where we're going to have to end with that story. John Tomasi talking only Red Sox this week, because that's how I felt like doing it. Let's do it again next week. John, thanks so much for joining us, and we'll talk to you then.
1: Sounds good.
0: Have a good one. Take a break.
2: We're on. We're off with the Red Sox. We're still on
0: right
2: now.
0: We're still on. It's like several weeks in a row we've been on.
2: Well, we're still on. Right. Well, yeah, but a 15-game win streak kind of helps.
0: Two games lost in a row, though, and we're off the bandwagon. Yeah. We're off.
2: The wheels are off then. Okay. Yeah. All right. The special Democratic primary for U.S. Senate here in Maine now officially has two people in that race. And, of course, that primary is coming up tomorrow. We'll tell you about that coming up. Matt and I discussed this earlier, and we'll kind of recap that. Meanwhile, Senate Majority Leader John Thune firing back at White House Press Secretary Karoline Leavitt's comment that President Trump's patience is running out over the Senate's inability to pass the Save America Act. More from ABC, top of the hour, 7:52 now. We've got 55 in Portland. Your AccuWeather forecast.
3: A nice day today with plenty of sunshine. Our afternoon high, 81, and partly cloudy tonight, low 56. Tomorrow, another nice day with a good deal of sunshine. Our afternoon high, 78. I'm AccuWeather meteorologist Joe Lundberg on Southern Maine's official weather station, News Radio 98.5 FM and AM 560 WGAN.
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0: 7:55 WGAN Morning News. Welcome back to the program, and thanks for listening as always. We appreciate it. Coming up next, we have Greg Lagerquist, Coffee and Politics, as usual on Friday. Look forward to that. Speaking of the Red Sox, poll question was Red Sox related yesterday. We don't do that very often, but it was a historic 15-game run, so we had to do it. We had to ask. What was the question I asked, Danny, and what are the results thus far?
1: Yeah, you can still take that right now at WGAN.com. Now their 15 winning streak is over. Do you think the Boston Red Sox will make the playoffs? And you see what I did there, Matt?
0: I'm disappointed with the third option.
1: Yeah, and I actually put it, of all things that I put a don't care that triggers you, this one would. Yes at 27, no at 27%, and don't care, 46%.
0: Shame on you.
1: Shame on you.
0: Shame on you all for that. I'm disappointed in my audience for not caring. Look, I mean, you might not like baseball, but it's the old town team, man. It's the old town team. Of course you should care. All right, well, that's your poll question, sponsored by our friends at Classic Flooring, carpet, hardwood, tile, stone, vinyl, and laminate. 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The battle over the Save America Act ratcheted up a few notches on Thursday as the White House and Senate Majority Leader John Thune traded barbs over the lack of progress on the voting bill that President Donald Trump considers his top priority. Trump's frustrations about the stalled legislation have simmered for months, but took a sharp turn on Wednesday. At a rally in Georgia, he panned the upper chamber as, quote, a place you send things to when you want them to die. He's not the first president to say that, by the way. That's a frequent frustration of many American presidents. But it was the back and forth between the White House Press Secretary Karoline Leavitt and John Thune that really added gas to the fire. When Leavitt was pressed about the Republican leader, she told reporters that the president is, or the president's patience, excuse me, is running out. Comments that did not sit well with Thune. Quote, she or somebody else ought to get on the phone and get the votes, right? The mild-mannered Thunes shot back. So instead of pointing the finger at Republicans, they might think about going after the people who are stopping it on the floor, which is the Democrats. And if there are Republicans that they think are gettable, get on the phone. Let's go get them to yes. The exchange marked the latest crescendo in the battle that has lasted for much of the year, with Trump loyalists pounding the table to get the bill to the president's desk, despite the fact that it cannot pass the U.S. Senate. The measure not only does not have the Democratic support to overcome the filibuster, it does not have the needed votes to weaken the 60-vote threshold in favor of a talking filibuster that Senator Mike Lee has championed. Even if that did happen, the bill has previously failed to win simple majority support. We just don't have the votes, and so there's nothing that Senator Thune can do to change that. The idea that he can just command members of the Republican conference to get in line is just a fantasy. So I think it's unfair, said Senator John Cornyn of Texas, who, of course, would not be the person I would want out front if you're in a conflict with the president right now, because he just got his rear end kicked by Ken Paxton and is now perceived as persona non grata, I think, among the White House. Nonetheless, not going so good. Thune now getting salty with Karoline Leavitt, who's getting salty as well. So isn't that fun? The kids are playing nice at the table, aren't they? So 7:58, we're going to take a break. Greg Lagerquist up next, WGN.
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4: From ABC News, I'm Sherry Preston. After 13 straight nights of attacks on Iran, the U.S. military may soon be ordered to dramatically increase its attacks. President Trump telling ABC News he's close to making a decision on escalating the conflict.
5: Sources tell ABC News one option under consideration is a return to the kind of full-scale strikes seen in the opening days of the war. The conflict is already expanding, with Iranian-backed Houthi rebels attacking two Saudi oil tankers in the Red Sea, choking another key waterway.
4: That's ABC's Mary Bruce. ABC's Matt Rivers and Amon Jordan has more on that particular passage.
6: We've been talking about the Strait of Hormuz for months, but less so about a strait called Bab el-Mandeb, just off the coast of Yemen in the Red Sea. 10 to 12% of all global shipping goes through that strait each year, and now a lot of Saudi oil does as well. The fear now is what happens if the Houthis and Iran jointly decide to close Bab el-Mandeb altogether, causing oil prices to skyrocket.
4: Oil trading internationally at $97 a barrel this morning. Continued threat of flash flooding in the state of North Carolina. Here's ABC meteorologist Leslie Lopez.
7: Parts of North Carolina facing a multi-day flash flood threat after heavy rain pummeled the region. As much as 5 inches of rain falling in 24 hours in the central part of the state. That same system bringing deadly flooding to West Virginia earlier this week, killing at least 2 people. Search and rescue crews still working to clear debris and reopen roads.
4: A new round of Trump tariffs taking effect this morning. The original tariffs imposed by the White House struck down by the Supreme Court. These new ones implemented on claims that countries use forced labor to make their goods. The countries impacted strongly deny that. All 10 people and the pilot on board a seaplane that crashed off the coast of Washington State were rescued. NTSB investigating. Protests continuing overnight in Madison, Wisconsin, following a police-involved shooting of a black man earlier this week. This is ABC News.
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0: 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The special Democratic primary for U.S. Senate now officially is a two-person race. David Costello has ended his campaign, leaving Troy Jackson and healthcare CEO Sandra Pelletier as the only two candidates seeking the party's nomination. Costello now is endorsing Jackson, who enters Saturday's special convention with the support of almost all party delegates. Pelletier says she's continuing her campaign ahead of this convention, despite the fact that Jackson appears to have the nomination all but wrapped up. Route 35 in Standish back open today after it was closed Thursday while crews removed a tractor-trailer following a crash. That crash shut down Route 35 or Bonnie Eagle Road between Routes 25 and 22. There were no injuries. The road reopened late Thursday afternoon. No other details, though, have been released about that crash. A home in Standish was seriously damaged by two fires.
1: Crews responded to a smaller fire Wednesday night at the home on River Meadows Drive in Steep Falls, which is the village in Standish. The second fire Thursday morning was contained within about an hour, but destroyed a garage where it appeared to originate. The cause is under investigation. There were no injuries reported in either fire. I'm Frankie Azzarata, News Radio WGAN.
0: A salon and spa in Biddeford has damage after a truck veered off the road, hit that building Thursday afternoon. Brunswick officers say the incident left the Deja Vu Spa and Salon with some damage. Owner of the business says that driver was driving erratically before hitting the building. No employees injured. The condition of the driver, that's not been immediately released. Faith groups are calling for ICE to be held accountable after a fatal shooting involving an immigration agent in Maine last week. St. John's Episcopal Church in Bangor rector Reverend Jared Kerbel says it's their responsibility to speak out.
2: When ICE murders an immigrant or a protester, we get active, and that's good. We should. We should raise our voices in protest and agony and heartbreak.
0: CBS 13 News says the group gathered in South Portland Thursday to bring attention to the killing of Johann Sebastian Guerrero in Biddeford. Maine is joining more than two dozen other states in suing the Trump administration over new requirements to receive certain FEMA grant funding. States argue the administration is illegally tying Homeland Security grants to the states having to accept controversial immigration and election policies, including new restrictions on mail-in ballots. Lawsuit filed in federal court in Rhode Island argues the conditions are unconstitutional. Giant metal roosters. They're popping up on lawns in Ogunquit in support of a six-year-old autistic girl and her love of those statues. The girl's family had two dozen metal roosters on their lawn until Ogunquit determined they violated an ordinance as a form of advertising for the family's attached restaurant. That's the Omelet Factory. The town has since allowed two metal roosters to stay, but supporters of the family, they've spread with many more roosters appearing around Ogunquit and as far away as New Zealand. In fact, thanks to social media there for that. WGAN News Time 8:06. Checking the markets now. From yesterday, Thursday, Dow was down by 506. S&P lower by 90. NASDAQ up by 553. Stock futures right now, the Dow is up by 169. S&P higher by 9. NASDAQ is just barely down by 8. Checking sports.
3: Last night, the Portland Sea Dogs beat the Binghamton Rumble Ponies on the road 3-2. The winning run came on an RBI triple by Sea Dogs center fielder John Bay in the ninth. The Dogs have won two of the first three games in the six-game set and go for a third win tonight. The Red Sox had yesterday off. Thanks to their historical run of late, they are now three games above 500 at 52-49 and now are only 6.5 games back of the first-place Tampa Bay Rays in the American League East. They start a three-game series with the Toronto Blue Jays down at Fenway tonight. And the Hearts of Pine are off till Sunday when they play a mid-season exhibition game at home against the Sarasota Paradise. Andy Mountain, News Radio WGAN.
0: Checking your accurate weather forecast now, and meteorologist Joe Lundberg.
4: A nice day today with plenty of sunshine. Our afternoon high 81 and partly cloudy tonight, low 56. Tomorrow another nice day with a good deal of sunshine. Our afternoon high 78.
0: 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Next high tide of Portland Harbor is coming up in moments at 8:17 this morning. 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

0: It's 8:08 on the WGAN Morning News. It is Friday. It is Live Music Day.
1: Yes.
0: By the way, in terms of our bumper music.
1: And Danny and I were working on this. This was longer ago than I thought it was. This was, it had been a bucket list for me to see, to see Van Halen. I'd seen the Van Hagar version of Van Halen, which I enjoyed. But I wanted to see the original lineup with David Lee Roth.
0: Yes.
1: And then so they toured. I thought it was like 2012. And Danny, it was 2007.
0: Oh, no.
1: So it's been a long time. But I saw him at the Garden. And yeah, bucket list checked off.
0: 19 years ago.
1: Yeah, David Lee Roth sounded pretty good.
0: Good old David Lee Roth.
1: Anyway.
0: Happy days. All right. Well, Greg Lagerquist is back. And we're here with some coffee and some politics as usual. And we have a convention upcoming this weekend.
1: We do.
0: The drama is high. Yeah, we don't know what's going
1: sure
0: to happen.
1: That. But yeah, yes.
0: I asked you cheekily in the break what you thought Miss Sandra, what's her?
1: Pelletier.
0: Pelletier, thank you. Miss Pelletier was going to get in terms of overall delegate count.
1: Yeah.
0: We'll just put it, not a majority.
1: Clearly short of a majority.
0: Yes.
1: I predicted it could be into the double digits, though, just to, why not?
0: See, predicted two.
1: it will be not enough to show any sort of dissension within the party. But enough to say that it was kind of an open process, or at least to try and claim that. So, so anyway, no, I think, look, I don't know how much you've been scratching yourself on the back all this week. Pardon the pun, because I know you have a new back scratch.
0: Hold on here. Be careful.
1: But as
0: don't make me mad that I've got this thing.
1: That is a weapon.
0: Yeah,
1: for those who aren't seeing this, this thing is this is a heck
0: my
1: of a
0: My favorite
1: thing.
0: Part is how long the hook is. You can really
1: exactly.
0: Fantastic back.
1: Well, you can get that part of the lower back that's hard to reach. Yeah, exactly. It's perfect. Anyway, for loyal listeners here of Coffee and Politics, 1 week ago at this very moment, we were talking about what the coming weekend, the county delegate conventions, were going to mean versus this coming weekend, this pop-up nominating convention itself. And we were speculating, and I think it was even more than speculating, that last weekend was probably more important than this coming weekend.
0: Yes.
1: And again, we have once again on Coffee
0: once
1: and Politics
0: again our triumph
1: proven to be prophetic. So,
0: yes.
1: So I think
0: it's almost like we've done this before.
1: It's almost like we've done this before.
0: Yeah.
1: So, I don't think there's any suspense at all. Obviously, I think any suspense was cleared up last weekend when they were actually, nominating delegates. And as we predicted, these were it's more of a caucus field. These were bespoke delegates who were being selected last weekend, who were sort of pledged to a particular nominee.
0: So much so that there was delegate counters at the BDN. And there was live, tallies and totals that were as they were being selected.
1: Yeah,
0: being updated.
1: Very much like the caucus we used to have back, it wasn't that long ago. Just like Van Halen show I saw at the Garden. It was like 20 years ago, less than 20 years ago, that Maine had caucuses instead of a primary. I hesitate to even call what's happening tomorrow a primary. It's not.
0: Well, it's definitely not.
1: It's not. It's there's no voting happening. It's a
0: convention.
1: It's a nominating convention.
0: Yep.
1: So
0: that does kind of go back in time. I don't want to spend too much time on this, but when you're talking about the process that they chose to do this and then the things that happened afterwards, right? You had these multiple candidates, they did their little debate, all that stuff. Was all that kind of pointless? Who was it trying to convince? Did anybody who ended up being nominated as a delegate, let me put it this way, did anybody not know that they were for that person before the debate happened? These are all activists.
1: Yeah, and if the question is, was there anybody? Yeah, maybe, among 600 people or so. Well, I guess they selected 500. There was another 100 who were essentially party insiders already. These are all essentially people who are active in the party. So, I don't think it's fair necessarily to call them all party insiders, but this is a group of folks, all 600 of them, who are people who have been very active in the Democratic Party. So, was there a couple of them in there?
0: Yeah, maybe. Yeah.
1: Just like I predicted with Sandra Pelletier, are there a dozen or so that didn't have their mind made up until, or maybe not even had their mind made up until tomorrow? Sure. Maybe a couple.
0: I suppose so.
1: But
0: with how declarative they all were, it strikes me as that's difficult for you to do based off a debate, especially when they were all running before.
1: Yeah.
0: You already had seen and heard plenty from everybody from Hannah Pingree to Shenna Bellows to Troy Jackson and whatnot. You knew these people already. So I don't know. I just thought it was kind of a dog and pony show.
1: Yeah. Let me go ahead and answer your question directly. It was largely pointless.
0: Yeah.
1: In fact, this weekend, I think this is a sort of a, and I think the Democrats, to an extent, from a political sense, they're doing this right. Look, this was a very, very unprecedented and almost untenable situation, but they've sort of found a way to say, look, we're going to be open and transparent. They said it repeatedly. And then they had, you know, they opened it up to, hey, let's get signatures. Here are our rules. It's going to be transparent. We're going to have county nominating conventions. Then we're going to have a delegate convention, and we're going to do it that way instead of a smoke-filled room kind
0: of thing. Did you see any of the complaints from some of the people that were attempting to be delegates that they didn't particularly like the process?
1: Oh, yeah, of course.
0: Saw a few of those people on social media. Well, a little salty.
1: We even saw a candidate, Paige Loud, who announced it even before last weekend's nominating these county caucus conventions, whatever they were, county caucus meetings last weekend, saying that it was, you know, I can't remember exact words, but essentially calling it out as a process that was, in, I think it was, she called it unserious or something along those lines.
0: She said it was an unserious, I was going to say like theater, but like, yeah, that wasn't, like that. That's not what she said.
1: It's in the ballpark of what she said.
0: Sham or I don't know.
1: Something
0: there was
1: like
0: some
1: that.
0: Sort of salty language there.
1: So, yeah, but I think the Democrats are, look, what they're trying to do here is
0: spectacle. It was a spectacle.
1: It was a spectacle.
0: Yes.
1: Well, honestly, if you look at the positive spin on the word spectacle, it's something that gathers a lot of attention and is sort of flashy and you know, you maybe at the end you sort of feel like, wow, that was interesting. That's kind of what they're going for. They look, what the number one thing Democrats need emerging like right now and in short order and emerging from this weekend is a clear picture that, hey, look, Troy Jackson's a great guy. And we're all behind him. That they have to be there if they have any chance this fall. And they have to coalesce quickly because that's going to be important now for organizing, for getting the base to feel like this wasn't a complete disaster, that they've still been heard.
0: You can't convince an independent voter that your guy's really good if you can't convince your own people that guy's really
1: exactly.
0: good.
1: Exactly. So to the extent that Democrats have done exactly what they kind of needed to do, I'm going to give them those points. For emerging here, and it's not lost on folks that it was almost exactly 2 years ago that Joe Biden was given the boot and Kamala Harris was kind of anointed and placed on the ballot. So, you know, obviously the circumstances are clearly different in many respects, but in some respects they're not.
0: Do you think any of that harms Jackson? I mean, we'll talk about Jackson in a minute here, but
1: sure.
0: But like him specifically with the process, the coronation / elevation / selection or whatever. It clearly hurt Kamala Harris. Do you think that it does the same to Troy Jackson, or is it kind of too esoteric for?
1: I think less so.
0: Yeah.
1: I do think it's less so, and I think that I think the Democrats understand what the message is. The same. Look, we saw Susan Collins on Capitol Hill essentially calling Troy Jackson a Bernie bro. And not,
0: exactly
1: not essentially, I shouldn't say essentially, literally.
0: It's hilarious to hear her say Bernie bro.
1: It sort of was. And it's little, you know, it's not really what we normally see from Susan Collins. So anyway, but I think that Troy Jackson be like, yeah, okay. Yeah, that's what I am. Mm-hmm. And I think if you're Troy Jackson, that's part of your path is to sew up the Democrats. This cycle are clearly in I'm mad as hell and I'm not going to take it any more mood, which is essentially exactly where Republicans were 2 years ago and in other recent election cycles.
0: It's where they are they trade off 2 years. It's
1: they
0: like
1: do.
0: Republicans are pissed this year, and then 2 years later, it's the Democrats that are, and then they go back to the Republicans.
1: And then the
0: angry.
1: Independents in the middle, I don't know how many of those are anymore, but well, certainly, I don't want to be flippant about it. There's a large number of independents in the middle who are trying to sort this out. And they always matter. Absolutely always matter, and where they're going to tilt left or right or whichever candidate, or not even left or right, they just pick a candidate who seems to be resonating with them. You know, that's yet to be shaken out and that's going to decide this. If the polls are right, and you and I have had many conversations about polls, especially this early and especially, you know, what's the methodology, et cetera, the polls continue to suggest this is going to be an extremely close race, even with this quick sort of substitute happening on the Democratic side.
0: You're referencing, of course, the UNH poll.
1: Yes.
0: That just came out
1: that had Troy Jackson up 3 points.
0: Mm-hmm.
1: The thing that I thought was interesting about that was how few undecideds that relatively speaking there were. It's almost as if Troy Jackson in that poll at least looked plug and play, which I thought was interesting.
0: Well, I think that that's explainable though, isn't it?
1: Because I think it is.
0: If you really get into the mind of a person who was maybe a Plattner voter before, not only in the primary, but maybe even some of the independents that have been attracted to him in general. Like, why are you? Like, what is the motivating factor? Is it truly this person is so compelling, I love him so much, etc.? Maybe there's some element of that. But I think the larger thing is I am unhappy with how things are. She's been around too long. I'm not really a big fan of hers anymore. I don't like Donald Trump. I want to beat him, and I think I want to beat her. And so Are you an acceptable human being? Good. I'm voting for you.
1: Yeah, let's go.
0: So if one previously acceptable human being proves not to be, and then you replace them with what they consider to be an acceptable human being, they still vote for him.
1: Yeah, like,
0: I think
1: right.
0: That's kind of, it's just, it is plug and play.
1: It is plug and play. And the message is, and that's part of the message that's coming out of this weekend too for Democrats, is that Troy Jackson's trying to say, look, I'm here to fight for the working class folks who are being screwed right now. Pardon my French. So that's, you know, honestly, isn't that exactly the populist message that helped propel many elements of the Republican Party, specifically Donald Trump in recent elections? Is the appealing to the financial angst of the electorate? Look, you know, does affordability matter? Do gas prices matter? They always matter.
0: They do.
1: Every election.
0: But they especially matter when people are really angry.
1: People are really angry. Yeah. So Troy Jackson be an idiot if he didn't like lean into those themes that were frankly part of the angry themes that Graham Platner was obviously running on and resonating with. So Troy Jackson, I don't think he is an idiot. That he's been around. These are messages that have been consistent for him. The part that's going to be more challenging for him necessarily is to sort of have that dynamism, that sort of charisma that I think Graham Platner seemed to have. Does Troy Jackson have it? I guess we'll wait and see.
0: Because that's going to be key to a lot of the softer people that you want to convert to your campaign, right? Like the people who aren't like mad as hell and don't want to say it anymore.
1: Can you make a coherent argument?
0: But they're willing to maybe say, well, maybe not Susan this year. So what's your case, man?
1: Yeah,
0: like if you can make a case to that person, then you can win them. But if he's not as good at that, you might have more of a challenge.
1: Agreed. I think that's going to be it. And I think we already saw, look, one thing I'll just float it out there, because we saw it just kind of in a hint of it in the primary for governor, where Hannah Pingree had an ad sort of floating the idea that one of her opponents hadn't always been reliable on reproductive rights issues for women. And it was a very clear but indirect reference to Troy Jackson.
0: Mm-hmm.
1: So Troy Jackson, I think it's going to come out he's talked about it. 20 years ago, he was opposed to abortion, and he's flipped on that issue. There was a statewide referendum and some other things that sort of, he says, caused him to sort of reconsider his position. I think that's going to be an issue that's going to be I think that's something that he's going to have to explain to the base.
0: Yes.
1: Because, look, we started this whole conversation with Troy Jackson needs to sort of gather up and convince the Democratic base that he is an easy plug and play, that he hears them, that he's one of them, and he's going to carry their standard forward. Whether that standard is tied to an elaborate back scratcher or a traditional poll, it doesn't matter. He just needs to carry that standard forward. So I think this is where these kind of issues may come out, and we'll see how it plays. But I think that other than maybe small little ripples like that, I think Troy Jackson's not going to have much problem appealing to the base.
0: Yeah.
1: And then he's going to have to come and appeal to the middle. And look, if this race is about Susan Collins, Susan Collins wants to talk about Susan Collins now until this end of this election.
0: Which is exactly what she's doing on the air right now.
1: Which is what she's doing.
0: I have to say.
1: Which is what she should be doing. Look,
0: taking an opportunity right now to kind of do some of that, like, hey, she's really pretty great. Ad stuff, which I'm sure she's very thankful for because she needed it. I mean,
1: she needs it. Look, if this
0: whether it works or not, that's a different question.
1: Right. But if this is election, this isn't rocket science. If she can make this an election about herself and about what she's done for Maine in decades in the Senate, as long as we're not in a moment where there's a huge number of voters who are like, I don't want any person above the age of 70. You know, that's really the only, and we're a little bit of that moment happening, but it's not quite overwhelming.
0: Not quite there, yeah. It's definitely an element that doesn't help her.
1: It's an element that doesn't help her, but it's not overwhelming her at all.
0: Yeah.
1: Yeah, I don't think yet. So, but if she makes this about, look, I'm the powerful chairperson of the Appropriations Committee, but don't say it in those words because that makes it sound like you're a Washington, you know.
0: Well, I mean, that's an interesting take.
1: But what you do instead is
0: talk about
1: the money that you've brought to Maine.
0: Yeah.
1: Talk about the things you've championed.
0: I wonder about that because I'm not sure which. I don't know what my opinion is on this. But if you are a insider, a Washington insider who's been around and a career politician.
1: Right.
0: Should you really try to run away from it? Like, I know that people don't like it. Right. But it is what you are. So if you try to pretend like you're not, or you try to avoid it or whatever, I think you feel fake and phony to a lot of people.
1: Right.
0: I mean, I almost might recommend the opposite and say, like, lean into it. Be like, I know you guys don't like career politicians, but let me tell you what this career politician's doing for you, man. I'm the chair of this committee, and man, are you getting money.
1: And you're,
0: man, are you getting some ships built in Bath Iron Works.
1: You already see it. You already see it in the ads. You already see it in some of the messaging, and you're going to continue to see it, where it's not her saying how she's a creature of Washington. Instead, it's people saying, Susan Collins did this for me. My family experienced cancer or diabetes, and she helped to bring critical research that helped my family. I am a rural hospital, and Susan Collins helped bring money to my hospital. I am a firefighter in Maine, and we were facing a critical shortage of materials, and Susan Collins was there for us. Look, I've essentially just said three of her ads right there.
0: Yeah.
1: That's the path for Susan Collins. The path for Susan Collins is not to define that, though, as I'm a creature of Washington who's been there for 30 plus years. That's not going to be a winning message. I've been there longer than it's been since Greg saw Van Halen at the Garden. That's not a winning message, because that was a long time ago, as it turns out.
0: Incidentally, Nick sends me an email. He says, next Wednesday, Van Halen has a tribute band that's playing at the Aura in Portland. It's called Jump, if you want to go. And they play exclusively David Lee Roth era.
1: That's fantastic.
0: So if you're bored and you want to go.
1: All right. Wednesday. I'm working Wednesday evenings, but I could call out sick.
0: Just figure it out. Yeah, figure it out. I have somebody cover for you.
1: No one tell anyone that I said I might call out sick on Wednesday. Shh, quiet.
0: All right. Well, so while all this is going on, Greg Lagerquist, it's not escaping my attention that in our appearances, in the general media, in the coverage of all this, in everything that's going on right now, no one is even bothering to talk about the governor's race. I mean, that poll that you brought up, the UNH poll, obviously had the top line of Jackson v. Collins, and everybody was paying attention to it. And of course, it had the gubernatorial race in it too, and it reconfirmed the sort of double digit lead that Hannah Pingree has right now. So I guess maybe that's part of the reason why people are not really paying attention to it. It doesn't feel like right now, at least, a race.
1: Yeah, it doesn't feel as urgent, and I think
0: it's also being drowned out.
1: It's being drowned out.
0: Look, I mean, Bobby Charles raised something like $234,000 since he got the nomination, which is not a bad amount of money,
1: right?
0: But when you're talking about a Senate campaign where Troy Jackson raised $1 million
1: in a week and a half, yeah, exactly.
0: Yeah.
1: No, the oxygen, it's literally just not just the oxygen being sucked out of the room. It's the dollars. That's an important point. I think I actually tend to think that probably is right, that poll, that Hannah Pingree is at this point in the lead. Is it double digits? Is it a solid double digits? Is it actually slightly lower than that? We can quibble over that. But I think this poll felt probably in the ballpark of where the sentiment is right now. What I thought was also interesting there was the Rick Bennett's lane. We talked about this here on Coffee and Politics too. Where Rick Bennett, the independent, the lane usually emerges because you have a super dynamic person, or more often you have two people of the two major party nominees where either one or both of them is just not exciting the base. It's just not really, or they're in a moment where they're willing to sort of like, the partisan lines aren't dug in quite so deep where they have a lane. I think this poll, I've had him in the single digits. I do think that if I were to highlight anything, it would be, where's Rick Bennett's lane? I think this poll identifies a real issue for Rick Bennett, and where's he going to find that lane?
0: We did just start this appearance by patting ourselves on the back. Did we not say like a month ago or so
1: 100%
0: that it might actually be to his detriment that you had a strong progressive and a pretty strong conservative on the thing, because it means that you're locking in those people for these two candidates, and that the middle lane that you thought might be there because they're quote unquote so extreme just isn't there.
1: It just isn't there. So I think that's correct. And I think, could that change? Absolutely. But it's certainly a trouble sign for Rick Bennett.
0: But it's impossible for it to change. He's got to get better than six. Like, in order for him to really get any momentum, you really have to feel like it's possible so that you would abandon ship. Like, I know Republicans that are like, well, look, if it doesn't look like Bobby Charles is going to win, and it does look like maybe Rick Bennett has a chance at it, I might not like this, but I'm voting for him because I want to beat Hannah Pingree, right? Yeah. Like, you can't do that at six.
1: No.
0: You got to be like 15, 20.
1: Well, that's the great point. One of the next polls, relatively soon from now, he does need to be at 12 or 15. Can he get all of a sudden to 35? No. But can he suddenly get to 10, 12?
0: Yeah.
1: Not only can he, it's possible, he has to.
0: He does. And honestly, he has to do it by eating into Pingree more than Charles. Because she has to look less likely to win at the same time, right?
1: Correct.
0: It's a tough, tall order.
1: It's a tall order for him.
0: And a tall order is trying to fit all of our thoughts into one segment, because we've done it once again where we're done. So, Greg Lagerquist, as always, a pleasure being with you, and thanks for coming in for some Coffee and Politics. We're going to take a break. Coming up next, we have Caller of the Week. We have Mike Armstrong. See you then in a minute.
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9: ABC News, I'm Sherry Preston. A 13th night of airstrikes between the U.S. and Iran, and President Trump now says he's considering even tougher attacks in the coming days.
10: Senior officials tell ABC News the options include strikes as large as Operation Epic Fury's opening days, possibly even bigger. After Iranian allied Houthis in Yemen struck two Saudi ships in the Red Sea, the president warning, if they do this again, major military punishment will be inflicted upon Iran and the Houthis.
9: ABC's Karen Hua. President Trump's latest set of tariff hikes provoking objections from numerous countries. The move in response to the Supreme Court striking down the president's earlier tariffs. The European Union ruling today that TikTok fails to protect the privacy of minors by allowing adults to view their accounts. The action exposing children to cyberbullying and potential predatory behavior, the EU says. Another day of flash flood warnings in the east, including parts of North Carolina, where they've been pummeled by rain in recent days. This is ABC News.
11: 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Well, Maine is joining more than two dozen other states in suing the Trump administration over new requirements to receive certain FEMA grant funding. Now, the states argue the administration is illegally tying Homeland Security grants to the states having to accept controversial immigration and election policies, including new restrictions on mail-in ballots. Lawsuit filed in federal court in Rhode Island argues the conditions are unconstitutional. That suit follows a judge's ruling last year that FEMA unlawfully tied grants to immigration conditions. A home in Standish has seriously been damaged after not one but two fires. Crews were sent to a smaller fire Wednesday night at the home on River Meadows Drive in Sleep Falls, or Steep Falls, I should say. That's a village in Standish. A second fire Thursday was contained within about an hour, but destroyed a garage where it appears to have originated. Cause under investigation, not yet clear if the two fires are connected. There were no injuries reported. Work on I-295 heads up here in Falmouth. Going to cause some traffic delays. That's going to be Sunday night into Monday. Main DOT is closing the southbound lanes from 10 p. to 5 a. Monday morning. Traffic will be detoured under Route 1 during that time in Falmouth. During that time, residents in North Yarmouth, they're calling on the town to leave a pride flag in place at a local community center after the town select board voted to take it down. Many residents said the move sends a message to the LGBT community that's not positive.
6: I would hate to think that anyone would feel uncomfortable, and certainly taking it down suggests to me that you are going to make certain people in my community feel uncomfortable, which makes me very unhappy.
11: CBS 13 News reports other residents said the flag should be taken down after June, which is Pride Month. Central Maine Power says it took crews about 56 hours to restore power to more than 101,000 customers after sudden storms hit last week. CMP says one of those efforts involved technicians using kayaks to cross Damariscotta Lake in Newcastle. More than 200 line and tree crews, including those kayakers, were mobilized to repair down lines from the sudden storms a week ago. Power restored to everybody by last Saturday. CMP says it's also been installing covered tree wire and smart devices to reduce outages. WGAN News Time is now 8:34. Markets from Thursday. Dow down 506. S&P lower by 90. NASDAQ up by 553. Stock futures this morning, they're in the green. Dow is up by 227. S&P higher by 21, and the NASDAQ is up by 63. Checking sports now.
12: Last night, the Portland Sea Dogs beat the Binghamton Rumble Ponies on the road 3-2. The winning run came on an RBI triple by Sea Dogs center fielder John Bay in the ninth. The Dogs have won two of the first three games in the six-game set and go for a third win tonight. The Red Sox had yesterday off. Thanks to their historical run of late, they are now three games above 500 at 52-49, and now are only 6.5 games back of the first-place Tampa Bay Rays in the American League East. They start a three-game series with the Toronto Blue Jays down at Fenway tonight. And the Hearts of Pine are off till Sunday when they play a mid-season exhibition game at home against the Sarasota Paradise. Andy Mountain News Radio, WGAN.
11: Accurate weather forecast now, Joe Lundberg.
13: A nice day today with plenty of sunshine, our afternoon high 81, and partly cloudy tonight, low 56. Tomorrow, another nice day with a good deal of sunshine, our afternoon high 78.
11: Well, we were in the low mid-50s, now 65 in Portland at 836. Next high tide at Portland Harbor, 827 this morning. 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
14: Matt Gagnon, Howie Carr, Grace Curley. 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

0: It's 8:36 WGAN Morning News. Welcome back to the program, and thanks for being here. Thanks for listening. As always, last half hour of the Friday program, last half hour of the week. Good time to be here. Thanks for listening, and you can call in and be a part of the program, 879-9426, in just a moment after I talk with Mike Armstrong, who is here from the Financial Exchange, giving us a market update as usual on Fridays. Mike, how are things?
1: Good morning, Matt. Yeah, I remember that song sounding a lot cooler when I was 12 or 13 years old. But yeah,
0: it's funny the rose-colored glasses.
1: We all go through that, huh?
0: Yeah, your youth might give you. Well, that said, although I remember being 12 in the middle of the 1990s grunge era, which is just as awesome as I always remembered it. So my music of my youth was indeed great. Yep. Mike Armstrong, tell me a little bit about the week in markets here. We had obviously a bit of an up and a down, a little wild week overall. Give me a recap, if you could, of what we had, what we watched.
1: Well, from a market index perspective, this has been written quite a bit about elsewhere, so I won't focus too much on it. But this year in general has been a lot of churn under the surface, whereas the top level indices, if you invest just in the S&P 500, for example, you may not have noticed just how much those underlying components have moved up and down. And, some have pointed that Apple has been the real savior this year because a lot of the other Mag 7 have fallen pretty hard. But this week, it was relative calm until Thursday in markets, because on Wednesday evening, you got reports on earnings from both Tesla and Alphabet. Now, Tesla, they turned negative on a free cash flow basis. Nothing new for them. They've spent plenty of times there unprofitable, and investors have been generally willing to accept that. Yesterday, their stock sold off double digits, though, and that's a trillion-plus company. The bigger news, though, was Alphabet. Alphabet has never, in their time as a publicly traded company, had a negative cash flow. I don't think even quarter, certainly not a full calendar year. And this was the first time that they reported one. What does this mean? It means free cash flow, pretty simple. Your revenue minus your expenses minus any capital investments you're making. So really just how much dollars are coming in, how many dollars are coming in, how many dollars are going out, regardless of whether it's a capital investment or an expense. And this has been historically one of the most profitable companies in history. And everyone knew this was eventually coming, but the extent to which they have expanded their investments this year, I mean, now potentially over $200 billion, I think just has some investors asking the painful question of when are you going to see this return on investment, and can you actually continue it for much longer?
0: Yeah. What do you think of that? I mean, that's obviously a very important question, and it gets to a lot of what you think about their future performance. Are you optimistic about that? I mean, by the way, this is not actual financial advice. Just curious about your overall look on this one.
1: I think they can absolutely continue the investment. Investors, bond markets and investors will give a company like Alphabet many, many more quarters of this type of spending without blinking an eye. I think when you go look at some of the smaller companies that are trying to do the same thing, Oracle comes to mind, their investors might not be willing to based on yesterday's performance. And so, when you're a company like Alphabet that has these massively profitable business units that are outside of AI, okay, sure, we're going to let you spend it however you want. I'm not sure they will be the ultimate beneficiary or that they will be the dominant AI player a decade from now, but I think they'll be allowed to spend the money. Interestingly, too, yesterday you saw these big hyperscalers selling off, but they sold off because they were going to spend all this money on semiconductors and computer equipment. Guess who also sold off? All the major semiconductor manufacturers and equipment makers. So it was very much a universal risk-off day yesterday. I don't know that sticks around, but it was a flashing warning sign that, hey, this is a lot of money to be spent. Is there going to be a payoff at some point?
0: Another question I have for you before we get out of here, Mike, is about the obviously continuing situation in Iran. I'm not going to ask you about that necessarily, but we are looking at, and we have been looking at, higher oil prices for quite some time here. And it looks like, even when there was a ceasefire, they weren't budging that much. We weren't getting back to $1.99 gas. So that would be nice, but I don't think that's really coming. So if we're going to continue to stay at this place for a while, at least, and I think we will, what does that mean for the longer-term economic outlook out there with those prices being elevated?
1: tougher on poorer Americans that do not have the money to spend on, you know, these types of increases. That bottom half of the American income spectrum is going to be strapped because they can't pull back on their gas expenditures and keep their jobs. It does signal potentially higher interest rates, higher mortgage rates, higher auto loan rates in order to get things under control here. And, you know, in a worst case scenario, the important piece to acknowledge here is, yeah, Strait of Hormuz traffic has come to a standstill. If we do have a standstill in the Red Sea with Saudi Arabia too, plus we now have much lower oil inventories in the U.S. and across the globe, this one, you know, there's the potential that this one gets worse than we saw even this spring. So I don't know that that's going to occur. And historically, every time it's gotten really ugly, the president's been able to pivot around this and bring prices back down. So we will see there. But it is a setup for a particularly ugly scenario in gas markets. And the Fed will be meeting next week, and we'll certainly need to address their thoughts on it.
0: All right, that's where we're going to stop. Unfortunately, we're out of time. Mike Armstrong, appreciate it as always. And we will talk again on Monday morning. Thanks so much.
1: Thanks, Matt.
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0: realize that this guy is, you know, he's not missing the Mensa meeting, okay? I mean, and his political background is so back and forth, up and down. It's cool that we've got two from the county running against one another, you know?
1: That is your caller of the week this week at 8:44 in the morning. Greg, congratulations on the mug and the tote bag and all that fun stuff. We'll get that to you ASAP, and you can be the next caller of the week. 879-9426, if you'd like to be a part of the program. It's also the text line, and you can email me, matt@wgan.com. The caller of the week is sponsored by some good folks over at the Good Feet store.
2: Yeah, you got to get over there. They got a free fitting. They're located right on over Main Street across from Kohl's in Westbrook. And, of course, at goodfeet.com. I have to go on there and make an appointment before I go to Italy. I need some good shoes, man. I don't know where to get them. I mean,
1: maybe I should go to the Good Feet store before I go to Japan. Because I will be walking around quite a bit. Should I get like some sandals, perhaps? Some like traditional. Do they have those at the Good Feet store?
2: You take them off before you go into the rest.
1: I have a foot. I don't like people touching my feet, man. I don't. Maybe they'll
2: really.
1: Be good. Yeah. But I'm sure that they would be wonderful. But I still don't like that. Not a big fan of it.
3: You get tickled when people touch your feet?
1: It's not the tickle. I just like don't touch my feet, man.
3: Really?
1: Yeah. We all have our foibles, don't we?
3: Fetishes, I guess.
1: Well, I didn't say it was a foot fetish.
2: A fetish.
1: Hold on. Yeah. That went in a different direction.
2: You may have a back fetish with
3: Boy,
2: a back scratcher, but, you know, that's different.
3: That just went downhill really fast.
1: Yeah, it did. Yeah. I said, I don't like feet. Not that I like them far too much.
3: So feet aren't good? It's a Good Feet store, though.
1: Well, I mean, I need feet, and I would like good feet-related foot care.
3: Okay.
1: Definitely. So the good people at the Good Feet store, definitely. But I'm not. Don't send me foot pics. I don't want any of that.
3: Wow.
1: Please don't. I'm begging you all. Don't do that. 879-9426. If you'd like to join the program and talk about feet, we can do that. We also have plenty of other things on our list from the morning. Of course, we've been talking an awful lot about Troy Jackson. He will be the anointed candidate here in the convention this weekend. We already know that. But it will be breaking news when it happens, I'm sure.
3: Well, what about the comeback for Pelletier? Sandra Pelletier could be.
1: Hey, listen.
3: Yeah.
1: If you've got a hope, if you've got a dream, you give it. It's, and I understand it's Sandra.
3: Okay, Sandra?
1: Because there's
3: okay.
1: a U in there somewhere.
3: Is there? Okay.
1: Sandra Pelletier.
3: I'll have to look at what.
1: That's what Greg Larkin was told me. I'm not sure I believe him. So I'll go with whatever you see there,
3: right
1: sir.
3: There. Yeah.
1: Miss Pelletier would be the safest one because then you wouldn't be.
3: Yeah, and if she gets it, that would be now that we. I think we all agree that would be breaking news if she somehow pulled it out.
1: That would definitely qualify.
3: Yeah,
1: that would absolutely qualify. But who knows? So anyway, that's going to be this weekend. Can I bring you friends? Some interesting information. I was talking to Greg Lagerquist about this off the air, just because I had recently looked into it. I had a presentation to give, and I have a sort of standing slide about the political orientation of Maine and what it really is versus what people think it is. And I've even described it a little bit on this program before, but I had some recent and updated numbers to add to this, and I finally did it did it for this presentation. And I think it's interesting information and as a background for all the things that are happening in Maine politics this year, including but not limited to Susan Collins' race, the governor's race, etc. What would you think if you were to guess? This is just a question for the audience. You don't have to actually call and answer me. Just in your own head, what do you think the gap between Republicans and Democrats is in Maine? You look at the past performance of the state politically, how many years it has gone for a Democratic president statewide, which is every year since Bill Clinton in 1992. Even with the Trump getting the second district thing, it's still been 3-1, you know, in all these years that he's done halfway well. You look at the number of governors, number of U.S. senators, number of members of Congress, the state house, the state Senate. It's been very dominated by Democrats for quite some time. What do you think the gap is? Well, you would probably say, I would guess, if you were to answer my question, the average person who's listening to me would say, oh, I don't know, 5 or 10%, or, you know, some sort of large number, like a big gap. Friends, what would you do if I told you that that gap is now down to 3.53%? Maine is now made up of 34.02% Democratic voters and 30.48% Republican voters. Independents, if you're curious, unenrolled, whatever you want to call them, are 31.45%. So they've actually

0: gotten back into second place again. But nonetheless, you have a very, very close margin. 3% is actually essentially nothing. And why is it nothing? Because independents and unenrolleds tend, not always, but tend to be slightly right of center. It's always been the case for the last like 50 years. They're slightly right of center. So that makes up a lot of that 3% gap, as does turnout issues and everything else. So there's plenty of Republicans in the state. So you wonder, why is it that they aren't really doing so well this year? And I've been saying since the very beginning, and you need to really internalize this, friends. It doesn't mean if Hannah Pingree wins, if you see Susan Collins loses, right? And you got Senator Jackson, I guess. It's possible, right? The state House, the state Senate, they stay Democratic. It just looks like a clean sweep for the Democrats. Why did that happen? Does it mean the state is lost? Does it mean you should move away because now we're in California? The answer to that is no, because really most of what you're seeing this year, as you frequently see most years actually, is that the national environment is very much affecting the outcome. If there is an impulse nationally to go right or to go left, that tends to make a difference in a state that is actually pretty balanced. And that's exactly what's been happening for the last several years. Really, since 2018, the Democrats have won pretty consistently, because in 2018, you had a midterm election for a Republican president, and it was a bad one. So no kidding. They won that year, right? 2020, you know, Joe Biden won that presidential race, and you had in Maine a very comfortable win by Joe Biden statewide. So it was a good year for Democrats. And it was. It just was. I mean, look at the Senate and the House, too. It was a good year for them. Then 2 years later, it was supposed to be a really good year for the Republicans. It was going to be. It was going to be a red wave. It was going to be a Biden midterm, huge, huge, you know, majorities all over the place, the House, the Senate. Yay, it's all going to be great. And it didn't turn out to be because of the Dobbs decision. That changed everything in the middle of the summer in 2022, to the point where Janet Mills was reelected, that a lot of the other marginal. I mean, in 2022, the number of people in the state House and the state Senate that ultimately got elected by a margin that was like 5, 10, 15, 20 votes was unbelievable. And it was really because of that national environment. And if it happens again this year, Trump just won the presidency and it's a Republican midterm year. So that's a bad streak. I will give you that. But it is a streak nonetheless that is really dictated by national circumstances. It does not mean anything about the actual long-term fundamental political character of the state, which has been trending since 2020. Significantly more Republican. Back in 2020, that margin was 7.32%. It actually rose to 7.41% the year after that, and it's dropped all the way now to 3.5, and it's been a five-year-long running slide in that margin. So just a little Fun Fact Friday here, friends. Fun Fact Friday, friends. Let's go to the break. Let's come back with one more segment. Let's talk to Jason Taylor. What do you got for me, sir?
1: Public search going to be held tomorrow for New Sweden teen Stephanie Damron, who went missing near the Canadian border. That happened nearly 2 years ago when she went missing. So that's what's coming up this weekend there. Democratic Party is on the cusp of making significant changes to when states will be voting in the primaries in the upcoming presidential election. More on that at the top of the hour. That's coming up in 2028 when they're making those changes, by the way. More on that from ABC here at the top of the hour. Currently at 65 in Portland, and it is now 8:52 with your AccuWeather forecast.
2: A nice day today with plenty of sunshine, our afternoon high 81, and partly cloudy tonight, low 56. Tomorrow, another nice day with a good deal of sunshine, our afternoon high 78. I'm AccuWeather meteorologist Joe Lundberg on Southern Maine's official weather station, News Radio 98.5 FM and AM 560 WGAN.
0: All right, friends, if you know about joint pain, either personally or because someone in your life has been living with it, you know that it stops you from being active. 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

0: All right, we're back. It is 8:57. Don't have much time here as we close things out. I suppose we could squeeze in a call, but 879-9426, I guess. If you'd like to be a part of the program. So, we wrap things up here, guys, in the week. When we come back, we will have an official nominee, Mr. Troy Jackson, and the race will be on from there, and we will continue to have a conversation about what that means in terms of the Collins v. Jackson reality. And then we'll also be talking about what's going on in Congress. You know, the story I brought to you earlier about Thune and Trump fighting and all that fun dysfunction, plus Iran, plus everything else. The world's kind of a mess right now. And that does kind of get into this election, doesn't it? I mean, you in 2024, you being America, right? You, us, however you want to characterize it, place their faith and their trust in Donald Trump and the Republicans that they were going to manage the country and do it more like adults than the chaotic and weird and strange policy priorities of the Democratic Party. How has it gone? And I think that most normal human beings who watch this bleep show that we've seen for quite some time are not terribly in love with what they've seen. Does it mean that they're willing to hand it back to the crazy people? I don't know if that's necessarily true, but it means they're less in love with or less willing to accept the people that they gave a shot to. They gave the keys to a few people, and they're wondering what they did with those keys. So that's going to be the ultimate defining characteristic of this year in this election, is how do people judge that? And we'll talk more about that on Monday. See you then.
1: Always thorough, always fair.
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5: From ABC News, I'm Sherry Preston. As the U.S. military continues its attacks on Iran for a 13th straight night, Iran has been responding with threats of its own. ABC's Mary Bruce is at the White House.
6: Iran this morning is out with a stark new warning telling civilians in countries that are hosting U.S. military personnel to stay at least 500 meters from any building suspected of housing American forces.
5: National average for gas across the country this morning, $4.09 a gallon. It's been creeping higher since the re-escalation. And Gas Buddy says prices could hit $4.40 a gallon soon because of the rising cost of oil. A new round of tariffs, meantime, imposed by the Trump White House. Here's ABC's Rebecca Jarvis.
7: This new round goes into effect just as the old one expires. It targets 60 economies over what the U.S. describes as forced labor practices. The impact here is likely mostly significant on small and mid-sized businesses. They import a lot, and then customers who pay higher prices as a result of that. Now, remember, the reciprocal tariffs, those were largely struck down by the Supreme Court. A number of companies at this point are even getting refunds for those.
5: The countries impacted strongly dispute the administration's claims that they are using forced labor for the goods they're manufacturing. Dramatic rescue off the coast of Washington State as a seaplane seemed to fall out of the sky, bursting into flames shortly afterwards.
8: The plane skimming low over the water before heading straight into the rocky shoreline. That smoking De Havilland Otter seaplane disabled on the rocks.
9: Just stay there.
8: Its nose in the air as passengers race to escape the cabin, climbing to safety as Good Samaritans rush in to help.
5: That's ABC's Trevor Ault. All 11 on board were rescued. Grammy-winning singer Chris Brown has pleaded not guilty this morning to an altercation in a London nightclub. That altercation injured a music producer. You're listening to ABC News.
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11: 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Democratic Governor candidate Hannah Pingree has picked up the endorsement of the Maine AFL-CIO. State's largest labor organization says it's backing Pingree.

0: because of her record on workers' rights, including her support for collective bargaining, workplace safety, and firefighters. Pingree's calling the endorsement an honor and says she looks forward to working with Maine's labor unions if elected. Recent polling shows Pingree with a double-digit lead over Republican Bobby Charles in the governor's race. A public search will be held tomorrow for new Sweden teen Stephanie Damron, who went missing near the town near the Canadian border almost 2 years ago. Past searches for Damron, who was 13 at the time she went missing in 2024, have stretched across more than 4,500 acres of northern Maine wilderness with the use of drones, helicopters, and dogs. Her family now says they've identified specific areas to search after reviewing theories, terrain descriptions, and tips, including information from psychics. They're going to have three different search teams looking for Damron tomorrow. There's mounting grassroots efforts to keep the birthing center open in the rural town of Lincoln. The Press Herald reports a coalition has issued a letter accusing the Maine Health Lincoln Hospital Board of already voting to close the center. The letter says the coalition has support from thousands of community members, while a separate group of 50 Maine Health workers has signed a different letter calling for that maternity ward to stay open. Maine Health says the hospital has low birth rates and trouble getting obstetricians to work there. The York Planning Board has unanimously approved a site plan that would more than double the size of the historic Union Bluff Hotel. Press Herald reports the proposal would add 41 rooms to the existing building and would include a two-story parking garage and additional restaurant space. The expansion would total nearly 28,000 square feet and span several lots. It still needs approval by additional town staff before it can break ground. The Union Bluff Hotel dates back to 1875. Faith groups are speaking out about the killing of a Colombian man by an ICE agent in Biddeford this week.
1: Our faith requires of us that we welcome the immigrant. It requires of us that we welcome the stranger. It requires of us that we let them know that they are valued and that they belong and that they are our neighbors.
0: CBS 13 News reports Greater Portland multi-faith clergy group member Fritz Weiss there. He joined a group in South Portland calling for ICE to end vehicle stops and for elected office holders to oppose more funding to the agency. Accurate with the forecast, Joe Lindbergh.
2: A nice day today with plenty of sunshine, our afternoon high 81, then partly cloudy tonight, low 56. Tomorrow, another nice day with a good deal of sunshine, our afternoon high 78.
0: 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Next high tide of Portland Harbor, 827 tonight. 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

0: All right, so the, I guess the announcement would be that, in case you didn't hear us yesterday, we decided yesterday, right? It wasn't Wednesday.
1: We decided yesterday.
0: Hi, it was Wednesday.
1: Yeah.
2: Was I in on, what was it, live?
0: Yeah, it was live music.
2: Okay.
1: Live music, if we have it. I posted it up on Facebook. I just was looking in our system to see what we have for live music, and we have tons. So
0: I've got plenty of suggestions.
1: Put it on the text line, and we'll get it in.
0: So so we're switching. We have basically done every year that exists.
2: But the appropriate years that we would do.
0: I think so. We're going to switch to a new theme here, which is genres or certain types of music. That would be I think a great idea. And so the first suggestion that came in from one of the callers was that we do live music, great concerts you've been to that you remember, whatnot. And we can do that all day. You know what was one I was thinking of, too, by the way, which might be good for next week? Movie soundtracks.
2: Okay.
0: You know what I mean? Like, only hits that came specifically for a movie soundtrack.
2: There were a ton of those. Boy, between the 60s and the 80s, there were all kinds of them. I guess into the 90s. What about afterwards?
0: Oh, yeah.
2: Yeah?
0: Oh, absolutely. Okay. Absolutely. Right. I think there's a very rich basis with which to do that genre.
2: Yeah.
0: That's what I would say.
2: Now, also, we're doing live. I can think of one band that's really only, well, they're known, but they're especially known. Their big claim to fame, their biggest sales was a live album.
0: The biggest sales was a live album?
2: For them, yeah.
0: Okay.
2: Well, 80s
0: band, live album.
2: Yeah. 70s, 80s, yeah.
0: I'm sure I will recognize it when you
2: the album was called Live at Budokan in Japan.
0: Oh, sure, of course. Yeah, absolutely.
2: Cheap Trick.
0: Yeah.
2: Okay.
0: No, of course.
2: I mean, that's their claim to fame. I mean, it's not their only claim to fame, but that's what they're kind of really known for.
0: Yeah. No, that's a good one. That's good. You know, it's an easy cheat, Danny. If you're looking for anything and you need it, say we have a segment or two to plug in a song to, just to go into the Unplugged well. Just go into Unplugged. I mean, like, Nirvana Unplugged, Alice in Chains Unplugged. I mean, 10,000 Maniacs did an Unplugged, for God's sakes. I mean,
1: that was so good. When
0: there's a lot of Unplugs out there.
2: Well.
0: And they tried to revive it, didn't they? Didn't they try to revive Unplugged, like, a few years ago, like 5 or 10 years
1: ago? Yeah, kind of revamping it. It's not the same.
0: Taylor Swift Unplugged. Yeah. Like, okay.
1: it's just not the same.
0: I don't really think it's the same vibe. Yeah.
1: Had that big carpet and just the cameras and acoustic when Kurt Cobain was on there.
0: Well, when Cobain did it, he put the candles around and like it was because it was a funeral. It was like he was like making his funeral. And I was like, oh my God, that's like at least he's saying something. Taylor Swift. Just throwing that out there. Sorry, Taylor. I didn't mean to. I don't think she actually did the Unplugged. I'm just saying it's that kind of thing. It's like, who is this person? I think actually didn't Amy Winehouse do one? You know what I mean? Like it was like people like that.
1: Alanis like did one.
0: But she did one. Jewel, a long time ago.
1: Jewel did one. The Unplugged. A whole bunch back in the 90s,
0: early
1: 2000s.
0: They did those in the heyday. I'm talking about the stuff that they did more recently.
1: I haven't been keeping up to
0: track. Well, neither have I. Yeah. I just saw that. I saw that it happened once in a while, and I was like, oh, okay. I don't care. I'm not going to watch that. But anyway, so that's a good cheat, I think. Either way, suggestions certainly welcome on the text line. Text line is 879-9426, as is the telephone number. With your rotary dial, your touch tone, maybe if you've got one of them newfangled cell phones, you can even call on that as well. 879-9426 if you want to be a part of the program. And you can email me, matt@wgan.com. And we would welcome to hear from you. We are going to award our caller of the week this week, coming up at 8:30 as usual. The lineup for the day is pretty standard. We got Maine Policy Institute, Montana Towers will be joining us at 7 o'clock. Going to be going. You know what? I'm going to ask him to detail for me a little bit the substance of Troy Jackson. Troy Jackson being the soon to be official nominee. I mean, he's the de facto nominee now, but he'll be the official nominee very soon, and when he is.
2: The competition's fierce. It's down to two now. It's down to two. The others have just dropped out because there are two.
0: Do you think that any one of the 601 delegates, just as an act of protest, is going to be like, yeah, sure, the other guy? You know,
2: it's a woman actually. So yeah,
0: oh, excuse, the other person.
2: Yeah, the other person. Right.
0: Yes. Whatever. Who is it? Do you remember the name? Because it's
2: one of my news stories. Yeah, I'll get it for you.
0: It's it's one of the people who wasn't in it before, right? Like it's just one of the gadflies.
2: Scorecard here. I keep up with the greatest hits. The ones that really matter, or the ones that are most noteworthy, because there's so many of them.
0: Yeah. So like, vote for Sandra Pelletier if you're one of the delegates. Just to be funny. Just to be, you know how when I don't know if you guys know about this, if you're as much of a sports fan as I am, but the Hall of Fame voting for Major League Baseball is always filled with controversy. And one of the controversies is that basically no one ever goes in unanimous. Like it doesn't matter, you know, like Babe Ruth, for God's sake, you know, like it, whoever it is, no matter how obvious they are as a Hall of Fame voter, there's always one or two Hall of Fame voters that just to be a dink ends up not voting for. Like Ken Griffey Jr. didn't go in unanimously. Like, you know what I mean? Like, what?
2: Yeah.
0: What?
2: Yeah.
0: Right? Like, that's what you guys need to do at the convention. There needs to be one of those kind of voters being like, no, I refuse to cooperate. It's Sandra Pelletier.
2: Yeah.
0: I want Sandra. I'm on team Sandra. Sandra. Sandra. Like, one guy with one sign in the convention. Just kind of the turd in the punch bowl. Like, over here.
2: Yeah. Yeah.
0: That's what needs to happen. It's my recommendation, at least. I think just something to make this thing more fun. I mean, the conventions, when they're predetermined like this, are so boring and so stupid and so pointless. I mean, I guess you got to go through the box checking exercise of holding the vote and then making it official. But I mean, like, there's no drama, so who cares?
2: Well, it'll be breaking news when he gets the nomination.
0: Will it, though?
2: No.
0: How do you define breaking?
2: Well, who does... In this state, what news outlet does breaking news in the weekend?
0: Oh, we
2: anyway?
0: Do it. Oops. We do it. We got a little breaking news audio thing that we do every time we need to chime in with something.
2: Yeah. But I'm talking about... He's waiting for it.
0: He's looking for it. Well,
2: come on, Danny. Where is it? We got breaking news. Come on. We got two candidates left for the race here. For breaking news.
3: GAN, breaking news.
2: Yeah.
0: No, that's not the one I'm talking about. What about the Ken... The
1: that's what I thought you were.
2: Is one over the top?
1: No.
0: So my former radio partner, Ken Altshuler, very funny guy. He used to, when we would do some sort of a somewhat quasi-breaking story or whatever, we wouldn't have that, what Danny just played, like a breaking news audio thing to break in with. So he would make one. He'd say, breaking news, diddy. And then Danny turned it into an actual breaking news.
2: With his voice?
0: Yeah.
2: Oh, that's great. It's hilarious. Okay, that's what we should have when Troy Jackson actually gets it on the weekend. I'm just saying that.
0: You want us to cue it up for you? We can do it. I can also re-record a new one, too.
1: I got to find that one.
0: It's in there somewhere, I noticed.
1: Yeah.
0: I actually may have it on my soundboard somewhere, but I got to go looking for it. I'm not going to do that while I'm talking now. But nonetheless.
2: Yeah.
0: How do you define breaking? Because, like,
2: well,
0: is it breaking because it's, hey, it just happened? Or is it breaking because this is brand new information you just didn't know?
2: Well, how important is it also?
0: Sure.
2: Yeah.
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1: And Montana Towers, policy analyst with MPI, is with us right now. Montana, how is your Friday this morning?
2: It's going good so far, Matt.
1: I know it's just starting, so let's chat a little bit about what we know is about to happen here on the Democratic side of the aisle this weekend. You're going to get the official nomination of Troy Jackson as the U.S. Senate candidate who is replacing Graham Plattner. He's already the de facto candidate. We already know he's winning. So we've been talking about him all week. And one of the things, Montana, I have been talking about related to Troy Jackson is that he's been around a long time. He's been Senate president, obviously. He was also in the Maine State Senate and the Maine State House for quite some time. He's been around for 20 years or so. And that's an interesting kind of candidate for the kind of outsider progressive base to embrace. It does mean that he has a long record and he's done a lot of things that we can talk about and we can tell the story of who Troy Jackson is and what he cares about. So, Montana Towers, my question to you is, who is this guy? Tell me a little bit about his time in the Maine legislature and the things that he has championed, the things that he has cared about. What is he known for? Where does he come from? What, give me more on this guy, some depth if you could.
2: Yeah, absolutely, Matt. So as everybody always leads with, he's a fifth-generation logger from Allagash. You know, he spent his time representing one of the most rural and typically politically conservative parts of Maine. And he presents himself as this very working-class populist. And I think one of the most interesting parts of his story is his political shift over time. He first ran, actually, as a Republican. He then joined the Democratic Party very quickly and won re-election as a Democrat and has stayed a Democrat to this day. But that shift is very interesting because you can see it not just in his, that party switch, but in his actual political beliefs too. Early in his career, he was very socially conservative. He was opposed to abortion rights and opposed to same-sex marriage and held a lot more conservative views on things like immigration. But over the decades, he's moved very steadily to the left and ultimately became closely aligned with Bernie Sanders and specifically organized labor. And that relationship with organized labor has become like the defining feature of his career. He's very liked by the labor unions in Maine. Maine AFL gave him a perfect score on their legislative scorecard. And he's spent a lot of his career championing these labor rights union groups. And one of his biggest bills was connected to that, that gave bargaining agreements to the loggers. And that is obviously very important to him because it connects to his background growing up as a fifth-generation logger in Allagash.
1: So related to that labor relationship, I know that much of the legislation that he's either sponsored or supported and been sort of central in trying to shepherd through the process has been related to labor issues in general. It's not the only thing he's cared about, but it's certainly kind of the centerpiece of him every single legislature he is in. Tell me a little bit about some of the things that he has been behind. Like, what are the things that he has pushed? What has he cared about?
2: Yeah, one of the big ones that was of particular interest to MPI was he pushed expanding a thing called the prevailing wage. And prevailing wage law is this kind of odd thing where it requires contractors on certain covered projects to be paid a wage and benefit that's established by the state, rather than allowing, you know, some sort of competitive bidding process to see what they would to be paid as is typical in this process. The prevailing wage is like, nope, the state determines that it's a state-funded project and they should be paid X amount of money. It typically leads to projects costing more money, lasting longer. From the position of MPI, it is very detrimental to the state. But another one of his big bills was very expanding this idea of prevailing wage. And he is constantly doing similar things that will seek to expand the size of unions. Seeks to up the pay that these unions will receive, seeks to grow their memberships. And that is ultimately just, as you said, he seems to introduce a bill similar to that every legislative cycle, and it is really the through line through his career in the Maine legislature.
1: Yeah, I mean, it seems to me that the relationship between him and labor unions is obviously reciprocal. They've been extraordinarily supportive of him. Indeed, I would even say that during the nominating contest, the delegate selection process, was powered largely by union organizing. Like, they really came in for him, and that's one of the main reasons why he so cleaned house when the delegate process happened. But then he gets in there, and then he sponsors bills, he supports legislation, he becomes, you know, a legislative leader that is all very supportive of labor, and so it's a very nice little ecosystem they've set up.
2: Absolutely. You wouldn't be suggesting that unions are often quid pro quo.
1: No, I would never. Who would ever make that suggestion?
2: Yeah, I think that's absolutely the case. I mean, you even saw it back when he was running for governor, where, I mean, all of his campaign signs mentioned his AFL-CIO endorsement, and this really does seem to be the back of his support. He appealed heavily to some of the larger unions, especially with Bath Iron Works, which he has quite the connection with, not always in a good way. And there have been a lot of these relationships with the unions that go back many years.
1: One of the other things that was, I think, a defining characteristic of his time in office, and since it has been so long, it's spanned, you know, multiple governors here, has been his attitude, maybe is the word that I would say. And there's been some stories this week in the Bangor Daily News about his treatment of his own caucus, some of the Democrats complaining about Troy Jackson, obviously. But I'm thinking even further back to when Paul LePage was governor. Obviously, he was one of the chief antagonists of Governor LePage in office. There's the famous Vaseline quote, obviously, but that's not exactly the only time they locked horns a little bit. They were fighting pretty constantly. And he was early on, I think, identified by not only LePage, but generally the Republicans in Maine as kind of like one of the, you know, primary, you know, enemy number one types in the state. Am I characterizing that right?
2: Yeah, I think so. And I think it's kind of interesting in a way that the Democrats have chosen to go with a candidate such as this. You know, there are stories like that. There are stories suggesting he threw a water bottle at somebody in the legislature. And especially coming off of Plattner, you'd think that it would be especially weary, I call it, of a candidate that has potential controversies like this, because they ran this gambit once with a candidate that had very little vetting time and was just hoisted into the position very quickly. Do you think that they would be wanting to be a little more careful this time with who they chose and avoiding a candidate that had any sort of background associated with frustration, anger? But I also think that in a way, that is kind of what the party is looking for in order to try to attempt to capture some of the Plattner movement, which will be this very interesting game that Jackson has to walk. You know, the tight line between appealing to Plattner supporters while also being his own man and trying to make the race about him and Collins and not him and Plattner.
1: And I know, too, when we're speaking with Montana Towers from the Maine Policy Institute, that one of the other things that is probably a highlight of Jackson's time in the public spotlight is that there have been some controversies, nothing Plattner-like, nothing to that level, obviously, but some financial scandals, some issues about his residency, for instance, and how much money he's gotten in per diems, kickbacks, and, you know, meal reimbursements and everything else when he was, especially when he was the Senate president. Do you think those things are going to be potentially harmful for him in this campaign? I mean, is this kind of scandal, this kind of thing, going to rise to the degree that it might harm his candidacy?
2: I don't think that it will significantly harm his candidacy. I think a lot of these are, you know, for the most part, pretty small town politics controversies. I mean, they're things that shouldn't have happened. I mean, you shouldn't be fully time resigning in Augusta while claiming to represent another area. That's obviously not the way that it's supposed to work. But at the same time, I think that is a lot of these smaller controversies are pretty built in at this point. We saw with Plattner how many controversies the party was willing to ride until the big one that ultimately knocked him out. So I think especially with these, a lot of these controversies already being known when this nomination process is ongoing, I see very little chance of these actually making a significant difference with his campaign. The Collins campaign might try to hit him on a few of these in TV ads and the like, and you might be able to get a little bit of room with it. But ultimately, I don't think it'll be any sort of deciding factor in the race unless something bigger ultimately comes out, as happened with Plattner.
1: Montana Towers joining us, as he does on Fridays, to talk about what's going on in Maine politics. And obviously, Troy Jackson is one of the main things going on in Maine politics right now. He'll be officially nominated this weekend, and we'll go from there. Montana, appreciate you being with us as always, and we will talk again next Friday. Thanks so much, sir.
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3: 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Local Gorm residents are stepping up their opposition to a planned Amazon facility in the town after speaking out at a second gathering this week. The Press Hill reports more than 60 people expressed concern at a meeting held by the Maine Department of Environmental Protection. The residents are objecting to possible noise and light pollution the project could bring, as well as impacts on wetlands and wildlife. There was also strong opposition to the Amazon facility at a Gorm Planning Board meeting Monday. A 40-year-old California man faces felony sex trafficking charges after being indicted by a grand jury in Maine. Sean Bonneau of Fullerton, California, is accused of compelling three adult women to perform commercial sex acts in Maine and elsewhere for his financial benefit. Prosecutors say he also used email to fraudulently collect money from another person while engaging in a sex trafficking scheme. If convicted, Bonneau faces a penalty of between 15 years to life in prison. Thousands of hours of work and tens of thousands of stitches are on display this weekend at the Augusta Quilting Festival. Pine Tree Quilters Guild President Terry Guglass says there'll be a number of activities and competitions for kids.
4: We have a couple quilt classes for the kids this year. We also award up to 10 kids a free sewing machine.
3: CBS 13 News reports Maine Quilts 2026 continues through the weekend at the Augusta Civic Center. Features more than 500 judged and display quilts from traditional to contemporary art styles. Accurate the forecast now. And Joe Lundberg.
5: A nice day today with plenty of sunshine. Our afternoon high 81 and partly cloudy tonight, low 56. Tomorrow, another nice day with a good deal of sunshine. Our afternoon high 78.
3: Yeah, next high tide of Portland Harbor. That's coming up at 8:27 tonight. 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
6: This is a Bloomberg Money Minute. Stocks are fluctuating this morning. There's some worry about new tariffs as the U.S. starts collecting duties on imports from most major trading partners following an investigation into their alleged failure to prevent forced labor in their supply chains. Intel shares are gaining, though, the chipmaker out with a blowout sales forecast thanks to data center spending. Watch for some new tech deals. We're expecting Samsung and SK Hynix to unveil major agreements involving very large sums of money during the South Korean president's trip to Silicon Valley. Two members of Congress have introduced the AI Kill Switch Act. That would give Homeland Security the power to compel companies to act if their AI systems could cause catastrophic damage. The bill sponsors California Democratic Rep. Ted Lieu and Republican Nathaniel Moran of Texas. And it's National Tequila Day today. Lots of freebies and specials, including at Applebee's and Chili's. The industry could use of free advertising. Tequila sales have been slowing lately, partly amid tariffs. Denise Pellegrini, Bloomberg Radio.
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1: John Tomasi, guess who's coming to join us right now? John Tomasi is. He is here after the end of the 15-game winning streak, and now doom and gloom settles in. The dark clouds are rolling, and we're all pessimistic again. Am I right, John Tomasi? Or are we still filled with happiness and glowing satisfaction? What do you think?
2: I would say we are happy still. Just give it a day, though. Last night, it's one of those things you forget it's an off day. So you're like, oh, when are the Sox playing? I wonder if they're losing. You know, so it doesn't take long, but an off day, so it's fine. We'll see what they do tonight with the Blue Jays.
1: Indeed. So John Tomasi, to perhaps fully explain how compelling and fun I found this run of theirs, I was going to the movies on Monday night with my son to go see The Odyssey. And while we're sitting there and the previews had yet to start playing and whatnot, like I fired up my phone and I'm like through the NESN app. I am trying to watch the game. I saw Durbin's home run in the eighth inning, like while I'm sitting in a movie theater, which was a lot of fun. It's appointment watching now. Like you had to go see it. Like you were just compelled to watch, in a way that you certainly weren't earlier in the year. Tell me a little bit about your impressions of this 15-game winning streak now that it's in the rearview mirror. How did you view it?
2: Yeah, so I mean, honestly, the place to start is Monday. That game was so awesome because we had now reached the point where it's like, oh, they have actually carried this momentum from the first half out of the All-Star break, and they're still rolling. And then here's a game that they're losing late. Durbin hits a home run in the eighth, and then you have that wild ninth inning where Chapman,
1: that was weird,
2: been a little bit shaky recently, has runners on base and line drive 100% off the bat, base hit. I mean, you've watched enough baseball to know that's a hit. That's in left field. That's probably going to score two. Now they're going to have to come back in the ninth. Nope. Sungche Chang is ranging way over towards third and catches it. And I just remember, first of all, getting goosebumps, and second of all, saying, you've got to be bleeping kidding me. Like, that's where this team is at right now. You're right. It was so fun. When were the last time the Red Sox were this fun? You know, we used to feel like this about this team half a dozen times a year, but we have to go back like 20 years for that, you know? And the fact that they were able to reintroduce that into our lives, I have no idea if this is sustainable. I have no idea. I don't think they're going to go back to being a last place team, but they could be 500 the rest of the year. Who knows? All I know is that was awesome. For 3 weeks, what they gave us was tremendous.
1: Now, I don't want to get ahead of myself, John Tomasi, but let me get ahead of myself here a little bit. This whole run as a Washington Nationals fan also, since I lived down there for about 10 years, seems very reminiscent to me of that team in 2019 who started off so horribly and then went on a really awesome run for quite a while and then ultimately grabbed the wild card, got into the playoffs, was down in every single one of their elimination games. I think they went through, what, four or five elimination games, and they came back from the dead like multiple times in multiple different series and ultimately won the World Series this year. That's way ahead of where we are right now with the Red Sox, obviously, but it does sort of make me think here that when you have a turnaround like this and the team starts playing just pretty good, I mean, like from here on out, you know, you're a couple games over 500 right now, so if you just play at a pretty decent clip from here on out, you should be able to get into the playoffs, and then a team with pitching like this, at the very least, should be extraordinarily dangerous in the playoffs. Like, is it stupid for me to actually think about it?
2: No, I mean, especially because the American League is so terrible. I guess I would caution a little bit against the Nats comparison only because, like, Strasburg and Scherzer, as good as your pitching has been, you don't have guys with that pedigree. And even it, I mean, certainly you remember watching the Nats in the playoffs that year. It was a two-man offense. It was Rendon and Soto, but those guys were so good, they just carried them right through. I don't know who you look at on the Red Sox right now and say, all right, these are the guys we're going to hang our hats on, you know? So Wilson Contreras would probably be the one, but after that, you're not really sure. And my thing, too, is you're one Caleb Durbin slump away from being back to the team that isn't quite good enough offensively. I mean, if you look at it, through the first whatever number of games right before this 20-3 streak, they averaged under 4 runs a game. And then for this streak, they average 5 runs a game. And that may not sound like a big difference, just one run, but it's all the difference when their pitching has been so good. So it's still a little tenuous, and that, you know, would bring us to the trade deadline and the real opportunity they have to kind of not just improve the team around the margins and all that stuff, you know, we've talked about forever, but actually make a real move that suddenly puts you right there, puts the division in play, puts the American League in play. And if you can, you know, get to the playoffs, even get to the World Series, obviously anything can happen from there.
1: Yeah, man, I love when you talk like that. It gets me all excited. John Tomasi, you mentioned the offense. I do recall a conversation you and I had, which I believe you slapped me around on a bit when I said earlier in the year that the pitching has been so good and the defense has been good, so good, that if they were even marginally okay on offense, they might go on a little run here. So I'd like to clap myself on the back here a little bit for saying that like 2 months ago, you disbeliever, and now it's happened. My question, though, is, and this gets to the trade talk, is what do you do to solidify that offensive production so that, you know, the slump by Caleb Durbin does not ultimately destroy the team here? We've got a lot of people injured who may be coming back and may not be coming back. I guess we got a little clarity on the whole Roman Anthony situation for sure. But beyond that, these trades that I'm hearing, you know, as possibilities, they're all speculative. They're all based in essentially nothing at this point. But, you know, some of them are relatively interesting to consider. What do you think is the most realistic pathway for them to actually add some actual pop right now?
2: Yeah, so I mean, you look at the roster and there's 3 clear spots, right, where they could use help. Catcher, left field, I'll put second and short sort of together, but shortstop,
1: middle
2: probably.
1: Middle infield.
2: Yeah. It seems like they are being linked to Zach Neto, which would be fascinating, with the Angels. That's somebody who's got 30-30 potential. His defense is a little shaky, hasn't been great this year. His range has been bad if you look at some of the advanced numbers. Don't care. Right-handed upgrade on a team that is pitching so well. You really need more offense. You need another bat. I think that's the kind of guy they should be targeting. He's still got multiple years of control, et cetera, et cetera. So the cost would be high, but it's like, let's go get somebody like that, an exciting young player who actually fits the window of this core pretty well. You'd probably have to give up Marcelo Meyer to get him. I'm willing to do
1: that. Okay with that at this point.
2: Yeah. It's like, I mean, and I want to be clear. I'm not one of these people who thinks Marcelo Meyer stinks. I think he could be a very good player, but is his ceiling? He's not the athlete that Neto is. He's a better defensive infielder, but he's probably not going to hit for the power. He's probably not going to make that same impact on the bases. So what are we doing? You know, go get somebody who can really change things. Since that's a name they've been linked to and somebody that they showed interest in the offseason, go get him now.
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4: 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On this Friday, I'm thinking about the progressive takeover of the Democratic Party. The radicals are now entrenched in at least 15 states. The most shocking situation is happening in Minnesota. Now, I've been to that state many times, a nice place, but now it's Loonville. There are good people there, of course, but the government has gone crazy. Minnesota has 10 electoral votes. There are 3.8 million registered voters, big immigrant communities, many from Somalia. The problem is, it seems political correctness and a lack of perspective has gripped Minnesota. Example, Governor Tim Walz. He's not very smart, and he's a far-left ideologue whom Kamala Harris picked as her running mate. Now, recently there was a guy convicted of a heinous crime in Minnesota. For years, a migrant from Laos raped a 10-year-old girl. That man served his time in Minnesota, then went up for parole. Walz supported it.

0: 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I'm the one people call when they need to know what their home's actually worth, not what your nosy neighbor suggests or what Zillow guessed after a long night. Whether you're buying, selling, refinancing, dealing with a divorce, an estate, all the fun adult stuff, I'm here to give you an honest, accurate appraisal so you can make an informed decision with real numbers. 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
3: All right, well, Greg Lagerquist is back, and we're here with some coffee and some politics, as usual. 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
4: yeah.
3: drama is high. Yeah, we don't know what's going
4: sure
3: to happen.
4: That. But yeah, yes.
3: I asked you cheekily in the break what you thought Miss Sandra, what's her?
4: Pelletier.
3: Pelletier, thank you. Miss Pelletier was going to get in terms of overall delegate count.
4: Yeah.
3: We'll just put it, not a majority.
4: Not
3: right?
4: Clearly short of a majority.
3: Yes.
4: I predicted it could be into the double digits, though, just to, why not?
3: See, I predicted two.
4: it will be not enough to show any sort of dissension within the party. But enough to say that it was kind of an open process, or at least to try and claim that. So anyway, no, I think, look, I don't know how much you've been scratching yourself on the back all this week. Pardon the pun, because I know you have a new back scratch.
3: Hold on here. Be careful.
4: But as
3: don't make me mad that I've got this thing.
4: That is a weapon. Yeah, for those who aren't sharp. Seeing this thing is a heck
3: my
4: of a
3: My favorite
4: thing.
3: Part is how long the hook is. You can really
4: exactly.
3: fantastic back.
4: Well, you can get that part of the lower back that's hard to reach. Yeah, exactly. It's perfect. Anyway, for loyal listeners here of Coffee and Politics, 1 week ago at this very moment, we were talking about what the coming weekend, the county delegate conventions, were going to mean versus this coming weekend, this pop-up nominating convention itself. And we were speculating, and I think it was even more than speculating, that last weekend was probably more important than this coming weekend.
3: Yes.
4: And again, we have once again on Coffee and
3: Politics.
4: Once
3: again, our triumph.
4: Proven to be prophetic. So, so I think
3: it's almost like we've done this before.
4: It's almost like we've done this before. Yeah. So, I don't think there's any suspense at all. Obviously, I think any suspense was cleared up last weekend when they were actually, nominating delegates. And as we predicted, these were it's more of a caucus feel. These were bespoke.
3: Yes.
4: Delegates who were being selected last weekend, who were sort of pledged to a particular nominee.
3: So much so that there was delegate counters at the BDN. And
4: yeah.
3: There was live, tallies and totals that were as they were being selected.
4: Yeah,
3: being updated.
4: Very much like the caucus we used to have back, it wasn't that long ago. Just like Van Halen's show I saw at the Garden. It was 20 years ago, less than 20 years ago that Maine had caucuses instead of a primary. I hesitate to even call what's happening tomorrow a primary. It's not.
3: Well, it's definitely not.
4: It's not. It's there's no voting happening. It's a
3: convention.
4: It's a nominating convention. Yep. So
3: that does kind of go back in time. I don't want to spend too much time on this, but when you're talking about the process that they chose to do this and then the things that happened afterwards, right? You had these multiple candidates. They did their little debate.
4: Yep.
3: All that stuff. Was all that kind of pointless? Who was it trying to convince? Did anybody who ended up being nominated as a delegate, let me put it to you this way, did anybody not know that they were for that person before the debate happened? These are all activists.
4: Yeah, and if the question is, was there anybody? Yeah, maybe, among 600 people or so. Well, I guess they selected 500. There was another 100 who were essentially party insiders already. These are all essentially people who are active in the party. So, I don't think it's fair necessarily to call them all party insiders, but this is a group of folks, all 600 of them, who are people who have been very active in the Democratic Party. So, was there a couple of them in there?
3: Yeah. Maybe. Yeah.
4: Just like I predicted with Sandra Pelletier, are there a dozen or so that didn't have their mind made up until, or maybe not even had their mind made up until tomorrow? Sure. Maybe a couple.
3: I suppose so.
4: But with 100%.
3: How declarative they all were, it strikes me as that's difficult for you to do based off a debate, especially when they were all running before.
4: Yeah.
3: You already had seen and heard plenty from everybody from Hannah Pingree to Shenna Bellows to Troy Jackson and whatnot. You knew these people already. So I just thought it was kind of a dog and pony show.
4: Yeah. Let me go ahead and answer your question directly. It was largely pointless.
3: Yeah.
4: In fact, this weekend, I think this is a sort of a, and I think the Democrats, to an extent, from a political sense, they're doing this right. Look, this was a very, very unprecedented and almost untenable situation, but they've sort of found a way to say, look, we're going to be open and transparent.

0: transparent. They said it repeatedly. And then they had, you know, they opened it up to, hey, let's get signatures. Here are our rules. It's going to be transparent. We're going to have county nominating conventions. Then we're going to have a delegate convention, and we're going to do it that way instead of a smoke-filled room kind
1: of thing. Did you see any of the complaints from some of the people that were attempting to be delegates that they didn't particularly like the process?
0: Oh, yeah, of course.
1: Saw a few of those people on social media. Well, a little salty.
0: We even saw a candidate, Paige Loud, who announced it even before last weekend's nominating these county caucus conventions, whenever they were, county caucus meetings last weekend, saying that it was, you know, I can't remember her exact words, but essentially calling it out as a process that was, and I think it was, she called it unserious or something along those lines.
1: She said it was an unserious, I was going to say like theater, but like,
0: yeah,
1: that wasn't,
0: like
1: that's
0: that.
1: Not what she said.
0: It's in the ballpark of what she said.
1: Sham or I don't know.
0: Something
1: there was
0: like
1: some
0: that.
1: Sort of salty language there.
0: So, yeah, but I think the Democrats are, look, what they're trying to do here is
1: spectacle. It was a spectacle.
0: It was a spectacle.
1: Yes.
0: Well, honestly, if you look at the positive spin on the word spectacle, it's something that gathers a lot of attention and is sort of flashy and you know, you maybe at the end you sort of feel like, wow, that was interesting. That's kind of what they're going for. They look, what the number one thing Democrats need emerging like right now and in short order and emerging from this weekend is a clear picture that, hey, look, Troy Jackson's a great guy. And we, you know,
1: and we're all behind him.
0: And we're all behind him. That they have to be there if they have any chance this fall. And they have to coalesce quickly because that's going to be important now for organizing, for getting the base to feel like this wasn't a complete disaster, that they've still been heard.
1: You can't convince an independent voter that your guy's really good if you can't convince your own people that guy's really
0: exactly.
1: good.
0: Exactly. So to the extent that Democrats have done exactly what they kind of needed to do, I'm going to give them those points for emerging here. And it's not lost on folks that it was almost exactly 2 years ago that Joe Biden was given the boot and Kamala Harris was kind of anointed and placed on the ballot. So, you know, obviously the circumstances are clearly different in many respects, but in some respects they're not.
1: Do you think any of that harms Jackson? I mean, we'll talk about Jackson in a minute here, but,
0: sure.
1: but like him specifically with the process, the coronation / elevation / selection or whatever. It clearly hurt Kamala Harris. Do you think that it does the same to Troy Jackson, or is it kind of too esoteric for?
0: I think less so.
1: Yeah.
0: I do think it's less so, and I think that I think the Democrats understand what the message is. The same. Look, we saw Susan Collins on Capitol Hill essentially calling Troy Jackson a Bernie bro, and not
1: exactly
0: not essentially. I shouldn't say essentially. Literally,
1: it's hilarious to hear her say Bernie bro.
0: It sort of was, and it's little. You know, it's not really what we normally see from Susan Collins. So anyway, But I think that Troy Jackson be like, yeah, okay, yeah, that's what I am.
1: Mm-hmm.
0: And I think if you're Troy Jackson, that's part of your path is to sew up the Democrats this cycle are clearly in a I'm mad as hell and I'm not going to take it in any more mood, which is essentially exactly where Republicans were 2 years ago and in other recent election cycles.
1: It's where they are they trade off 2 years. It's
0: they
1: like
0: do.
1: Republicans are pissed this year, and then 2 years later, it's the Democrats that are, and then they go back to the Republicans.
0: And then the
1: angry.
0: Independents in the middle, I don't know how many of those are anymore, but well, certainly, I don't want to be flippant about it. There's a large number of independents in the middle who are trying to sort this out. And they always matter. They absolutely always matter. And where they're going to tilt left or right, or whichever candidate, or not even left or right, they just pick a candidate who seems to be resonating with them. You know, that's yet to be shaken out. And that's going to decide this. If the polls are right, and you and I have had many conversations about polls, especially this early, and especially, you know, what's the methodology, et cetera, the polls suggest this is going to be an extremely close race, even with this quick sort of substitute happening on the Democratic side.
1: You're referencing, of course, the UNH poll.
0: Yes.
1: That just came out.
0: That just came out that had Troy Jackson up 3 points.
1: Mm-hmm.
0: The thing that I thought was interesting about that was how few undecideds that relatively speaking there were. It's almost as if Troy Jackson in that poll at least looked plug and play, which I thought was interesting.
1: Well, I think that's explainable though, isn't it?
0: Because I think it is.
1: If you really get into the mind of a person who was maybe a Platner voter before, not only in the primary, but maybe even some of the independents that have been attracted to him in general. Like, why are you? Like, what is the motivating factor? Is it truly this person is so compelling, I love him so much, etc.? Maybe there's some element of that. But I think the larger thing is I am unhappy with how things are. She's been around too long. I'm not really a big fan of hers anymore. I don't like Donald Trump. I want to beat him, and I think I want to beat her. And so Are you an acceptable human being? Good. I'm voting for you.
0: Yeah, let's go.
1: So if one previously acceptable human being proves not to be, and then you replace them with what they consider to be an acceptable human being, they still vote for him.
0: Yeah, like,
1: I think
0: right.
1: That's kind of, it's just, it is plug and play.
0: It is plug and play. And the message is, and that's part of the message that's coming out of this weekend too for Democrats, is that Troy Jackson's trying to say, look, I'm here to fight for the working class folks who are being screwed right now. Pardon my French. So that's, you know, honestly, isn't that exactly the populist message that helped propel many elements of the Republican Party, specifically Donald Trump in recent elections, is the appealing to the financial angst of the electorate. Look, you know, does affordability matter? Do gas prices matter? They always matter.
1: They do.
0: Every election.
1: But they especially matter when people are really angry.
0: When real people are really angry. Yeah. So Troy Jackson be an idiot if he didn't like lean into those themes that were frankly part of the angry themes that Graham Platner was obviously running on and resonating with. So Troy Jackson, I don't think he is an idiot. That he's been around. These are messages that have been consistent for him. The part that's going to be more challenging for him necessarily is to sort of have that dynamism, that sort of charisma that I think Graham Platner seemed to have. Does Troy Jackson have it? I guess we'll wait and see.
1: Because that's going to be key to a lot of the softer people that you want to convert to your
0: right.
1: campaign, right? Like the
0: yeah.
1: people who aren't like mad as hell and don't want to say it anymore.
0: Can you make a coherent argument?
1: But they're willing to maybe say, well, maybe not Susan this year. So what's your case, man?
0: Yeah,
1: like if you can make a case to that person, then you can win them. But if he's not as good at that, you might have more of a challenge.
0: Agreed. I think that's going to be it. And I think we already saw, look, one thing I'll just float it out there, because we saw it just kind of in a hint of it in the primary for governor, where Hannah Pingree had an ad sort of floating the idea that one of her opponents hadn't always been reliable on reproductive rights issues for women. And it was a very clear but indirect reference to Troy Jackson.
1: Mm-hmm.
0: So Troy Jackson, I think it's going to come out he's talked about it. 20 years ago, he was opposed to abortion, and he's flipped on that issue. There was a statewide referendum and some other things that sort of, he says, caused him to sort of reconsider his position. I think that's going to be an issue that's going to be I think that's something that he's going to have to explain to the base.
1: Yes.
0: Because, look, we started this whole conversation with Troy Jackson needs to sort of gather up and convince the Democratic base that he is an easy plug and play, that he hears them, that he's one of them, and he's going to carry their standard forward. Whether that standard is tied to an elaborate back scratcher or a traditional poll, it doesn't matter. He just needs to carry that standard forward. So I think this is where these kind of issues may come out, and we'll see how it plays. But I think that other than maybe small little ripples like that, I think Troy Jackson's not going to have much problem appealing to the base.
1: Yeah.
0: And then he's going to have to come and appeal to the middle. And so, look, if this race is about Susan Collins, Susan Collins wants to talk about Susan Collins now until this end of this election.
1: Which is exactly what she's doing on the air right now.
0: Which is what she's doing.
1: I have to say.
0: Which is what she should be doing. Look,
1: she's taking an opportunity right now to kind of do some of that, like, hey, she's really pretty great. Ad stuff, which I'm sure she's very thankful for because she needed it. I mean,
0: she needs it. Look, if this
1: whether it works or not, that's a different question.
0: Right. But. If this is election, this isn't rocket science. If she can make this an election about herself and about what she's done for Maine in decades in the Senate, as long as we're not in a moment where there's a huge number of voters who are like, I don't want any person above the age of 70. You know, that's really the only, and we're a little bit of that moment happening, but it's not quite overwhelming.
1: Not quite there, yeah. It's definitely an element that doesn't help her.
0: It's an element that doesn't help her, but it's not overwhelming her at all.
1: Yeah,
0: I don't think yet. So, but if she makes this about, look, I'm the powerful chairperson of the Appropriations Committee, but don't say it in those words because that makes it sound like you're a Washington, you know.
1: Well, I mean, that's an interesting take.
0: But what you do instead is
1: talk about
0: the money that you've brought to Maine.
1: Yeah.
0: Talk about the things you've championed.
1: I wonder about that because I'm not sure which. I don't know what my opinion is on this. But if you are a insider, a Washington insider who's been around and a career politician.
0: Right.
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2: From ABC News, I'm Sherry Preston. A 16-year-old has just pleaded guilty to all 55 counts in a deadly school shooting nearly 2 years ago at Appalachie High in Georgia. Colt Gray entered the plea without any deal with prosecutors. Two students and two teachers were killed in that shooting, numerous other people wounded. Tensions remain high in Madison, Wisconsin, following the police-involved fatal shooting of a black man earlier this week. ABC's Pierre Thomas has more.
3: Police were responding to reports of a man checking the doors of parked cars Wednesday afternoon. Officers spotting him, but police say he took off on a bike. They catch up with him roughly a half hour later. Police say he pulled out a fixed blade knife. Officers trying to tase him, but police say they were unsuccessful. Part of the controversy, the police in Madison typically do not wear body cameras.
2: With the old ones now expired, the Trump administration has announced a new round of tariffs on 60 countries taking effect today.
4: The White House, the Trump administration has done these investigations. This is a more traditional way of imposing tariffs into all of these partners. They're accusing them of using forced labor practices as a justification for putting these new tariffs in place.
2: ABC's Elizabeth Schulze, the nations involved deny any forced labor accusations. New questions about the deal announced this week that would allow Saudi Arabia to develop a nuclear power program. Here's ABC's Mary Bruce.
5: The president is now dramatically changing the terms with a new condition that could put the entire deal out of reach. Trump saying it is totally subject to Saudi Arabia joining the very respected and successful Abraham Accords. But that remains highly unlikely. It would require Saudi Arabia to normalize diplomatic relations with Israel, something they have refused to do unless Israel commits to a Palestinian state.
2: Following a 13th night of fighting in Iran, Iran is warning civilians to stay away from buildings where U.S. troops are being housed. You're listening to ABC News.
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8: 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The special Democratic primary for U.S. Senate, now officially a two-person race. David Costello has ended his campaign, leaving Troy Jackson and healthcare CEO Sandra Pelletier as the only two candidates seeking the party's nomination. Costello is now endorsing Jackson, who enters Saturday's special convention with the support of almost all party delegates. Pelletier says she's continuing her campaign ahead of this convention, despite the fact that Jackson appears to have the nomination all but wrapped up. A 40-year-old California man faces felony sex trafficking charges after being indicted by a grand jury here in Maine. Sean Bonneau of Fullerton, California, is accused of compelling three adult women to perform commercial sexual acts in Maine and elsewhere for his financial benefit. Prosecutors say he also used email to fraudulently collect money from another person while engaging in a sex trafficking scheme. If convicted, Bonneau would face a penalty of between 15 years to life in prison. There's a mounting grassroots effort to keep the birthing center open in the rural town of Lincoln. The Press Herald reports a coalition has issued a letter accusing the Maine Health Lincoln Hospital Board of already voting to close the center. The letter says the coalition has support from thousands of community members, while a separate group of 50 Maine health workers has signed a different letter also calling for the maternity ward to stay open. Maine Health says the hospital has low birth rates and trouble getting obstetricians.

0: to work there. A Portland woman says a stranger threw semen on her during a walk near the Back Cove. The woman named Julie says she was walking near the corner of Forest Avenue and Dartmouth Street when a man approached her from behind and threw something on the back of her leg.
1: I have no idea who they are. I don't know if I'm assuming this was like a random thing, and it seemed like I don't know if it was something that came straight from the source or if he had it already ready to go in like a cup.
0: CBS 13 News reports the man was charged with assault but wasn't taken into custody. Central Maine Power says it took crews about 56 hours to restore power to more than 101,000 customers after sudden storms hit last week. CMP says one of those efforts involved technicians using kayaks to cross the Damariscotton Lake in Newcastle. More than 200 line and tree crews, including the kayakers, were mobilized to repair downed lines from the sudden storms a week ago. Power restored to everybody by last Saturday. CMP says it's been installing covered tree wire and smart devices to reduce outages. Accurate for the forecast now, and Joe Lundberg.
2: A nice day today with plenty of sunshine. Our afternoon high 81, then partly cloudy tonight, low 56. Tomorrow, another nice day with a good deal of sunshine. Our afternoon high 78.
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3: 5K.Boston and making a donation today. This is the Financial Exchange with Chuck Zotta and Mike Armstrong.
4: Chuck, Mike, and Tucker with you here as we look to finish out the week. And I'm going to start with a piece from the New York Times. It's titled War and Tariffs Threaten a Resilient U.S. Economy Again. Let's unpack this a bit in terms of these two items, because they're two different items. Obviously, that's why they're mentioned as separate items in the headline. Let's start first with the tariff piece. What happened yesterday as it relates to tariffs, Mike?
5: We had an announcement from the White House that they were imposing tariffs per Section 301 of the Trade Act of 1974 on around 80 different countries between 10 and 12.5% rates of tariff. Those tariff rates are not caps predetermined by that section that they are using. The White House chose those rates. And so these tariffs replace a bunch of expiring tariffs and continue and try and keep in place an average tariff rate of around 10% on those countries. I don't know how big of a change this is.
4: Okay,
5: good.
4: It's not a change.
5: It's not a change. And the important piece that I wanted to point out there is this law would have, you know, the president and his advisors could have chosen a 20% rate. They could have chosen a 50% rate. They could have chosen a 100% rate if they so chose. This seems like a status quo move that they are hoping they can put in place without much disruption. And while I am certain there will be lawsuits on behalf of all sorts of companies that file suit, asking about the supply chain research that the White House did to determine whether or not they are using slavery and indentured servitude in the supply chains, it seems like kind of a non-issue.
4: Yeah, I mean, I think the piece that's interesting to me, you're obviously going to have legal challenges to
5: this. Of course.
4: I think the piece that's going to be interesting to me on the legal challenge, because, again, like the previous ones took, what was it, like almost a year to work through,
5: announced in April, and
4: I think we got the resolution like December or January.
5: Yeah, it was sometime. Yeah,
4: Between December and February, so it was like 8 months or so. Let's call it 8 to 10 months was the process. During that time, the tariffs were still allowed to be collected because the U.S. government alleged, okay, there would be, you know, irreparable harm or, you know, whatever it might be, and so we're going to be able to still collect them.
5: And then refund them all.
4: Correct. And so that's the interesting piece to me, is given that that first round of tariffs, when finally struck down by the Supreme, was it the Supreme Court that struck
5: it
4: down? Or, okay. I can't even remember like the full path it took.
5: Yeah, they didn't resolve how it was going to be paid back, but they ultimately struck it down.
4: Got it. Now that that precedent is set, I wonder if any legal challenge that ends up pausing tariffs ends up basically like staying the tariffs, and so they're not in place until the challenge is resolved, given that there's a precedent set for refunding tariffs that were found to be, you know, unconstitutional.
5: Fair question.
4: Yeah, that's the only interest that I have on this. Is this round of tariffs going to change anything for the U.S. economy? Broadly speaking, no.
5: Right.
4: On an individual level, depending on the company, where you import, maybe. I'm not saying it won't have any impact on anyone. What I am saying is it anything that rises to the level of this is going to, you know, affect the U.S. economy and threaten it, as, you know, is being said in the title? No. Now, if you want something that is, you know, that does have the potential to threaten the U.S. economy, the continuation and potential expansion of a war in the Middle East, yeah, it's got it. Okay. To this point, high energy prices have not caused a meaningful downshift in the U.S. economy. That doesn't mean that if high energy prices either continue or get worse, that they won't. And that, I think, is the important thing to note when we talk about this, is to this point, the stuff that's been driving the U.S. economy has been semiconductors. And look, high energy costs don't really threaten the semiconductor trade. There's other stuff that's threatening that, but it's not like what's happening with gas prices or diesel prices or heating oil prices doesn't impact how many memory chips Micron sells or how many GPUs NVIDIA sells.
5: To put it plainly, this is not a consumer-led economy like it was for most of the last two decades.
4: Consumer spending has been fine. It hasn't been bad. It's consistently growing around 4 to 6% year over year with 3% inflation, which means it's growing like 2% in real terms, which is fine. Like it's not bad, it's not amazing, it's fine. Could that be threatened if gas prices move higher and it, you know, passes through to other parts of the economy? Yeah, potentially. You can make that case there. And if prices go high enough and there's enough demand destruction, it could absolutely, you know, cause issues, you know, that are more broad. But I'm also going to look at the data that we've seen, and to be completely honest, the real threat in my mind is not to the U.S. economy, but it's to the U.S. stock market. And remember, they're different.
5: Yeah.
4: They're fundamentally different. And the risk, in my opinion, is what happens to the bond market and its impact on the stock market. That's like that's the real risk, in my opinion, is if we do end up with, you know, the worst case scenarios, which I don't know if they're going to come to pass. Like I'm not sitting here saying like they will, but if you do end up with the worst case scenarios about what could happen in the Middle East, which again, we're kind of flirting with them. We're getting closer to them, but they're not happening now. If you do end up with those, what happens to bonds? How high do they need to go? And how much pain does that cause in the stock market? And then, because we do have this, you know, closer link now between asset prices and what goes on in the U.S. economy, does that derail consumer spending to the point where you start to see some problems?
5: Sure. I mean, these companies are investing hundreds of billions of dollars, and if they need to borrow money at higher rates, or if investors need to take a more critical look at that spending because those interest rates are that much higher, then that could be a piece here. I'll also, you know, if we're talking about worst case scenarios, I don't think it's fair to ignore the fact that we could be facing actual shortages of energy, right? I know we've talked about that over the last several months.
4: I don't think we will in the U.S.
5: No. I don't think we will in the U.S. either. But let's remember that the AI supply chain is a global one, and a lot of this manufacturing and output does come from Asian nations that do not largely produce energy. And so I don't think we're going to get there either based on what China has been capable of doing over the course of the last several months. But This entire economy is not just a U.S.-centric one where the only thing that matters is diesel and gasoline availability here in the United States.
4: We've always been big on this show in terms of, like, you got to keep an open mind on potential outcomes. Last year in April, when we were, you know, seeing different kinds of, you know, trade situations, we said, look, you got to keep an open mind as to how this can resolve and understand that things can change quickly, and they did.
5: Mm-hmm. Like in a week.
4: Likewise, with what's going on in the Middle East right now, I think you've got to keep an open mind as well. And an open mind doesn't mean like just in one direction. It means, hey, the status quo could be maintained, there could be improvement, and there could be worsening. And yes, you can, you know, weight those different probabilities. And if you want to peg me down on, like, my personal weighting right now, it's okay, Mike, here we go. This is going to be a tough one to walk through. Okay. I have how I feel things will be in the Middle East a week from now, a month from now, and 3 months from now.
5: Good luck.
4: Okay. A week from now, I lean modestly towards things will be better. The reason being, when we typically see large threats coming via tweet or Truth Social from the president, that's usually about when things start to pivot in the other direction. Mm. That's been the trend over the last 6 months.
5: Which, just to put out there, is kind of interesting that oil prices are falling between 2.5% and 3.25% right now.
4: I think that's a different item, and we can get to that in a minute, though. If you look out a month from now, I think things are probably about the same. If you look out 3 months from now, I have no idea. And I'm not ashamed to admit that, because I have no clue. But like that's kind of where I think things are. On oil prices today, the big thing, remember yesterday, we have to now be concerned about two straits, not just one. We've got the Strait of Hormuz, and which is, you know, connecting the Gulf of the Persian Gulf into the Indian Ocean. That goes around the top of the Arabian Peninsula, coming through the bottom, kind of the southwest corner of the Arabian Peninsula, is the Bab el Mandeb Strait, which the Houthis a couple days ago said, okay, we're going to, you know, restrict anything, you know, Saudi in nature, and took out two tankers. And then overnight, you saw traffic basically moving as normal. So the question, and why you have oil coming off a couple dollars, no one really knows what the Houthis mean by Saudi-related transits. It could be just Saudi-owned vessels, which the first two that were shot were. It could be anyone transporting Saudi oil, but that doesn't seem to hold up given what's transited through recently. It could be anyone making a stop in Saudi Arabia. So we still don't quite know the rules of the road there, and we'll see how that develops in the next week or two. But the initial fear after those two tankers were hit was, oh, they're not going to let anything through, and it's going to be the same as the Strait of Hormuz. It doesn't appear to be the case as of this morning, and we'll just have to see how it evolves. This can all change tomorrow. It's change
6: during the show.
4: It's yeah. I mean, please. I don't want
6: which it has.
4: I know.
6: We'll keep you posted.
4: You know what? I always, you know, people like wish for different things. I just want to live in. I want to live in precedented times, not unprecedented ones.
5: Yeah, precedented.
4: You know? I want to live in times with precedent. That would be nice. Let's take a quick break. When we return, let's talk about a little bit this Fed meeting that's coming up next Wednesday. We're 5 days out from Kevin Warsh's second Fed meeting. Is it going to be a sophomore slump, or is he going to? Well, I don't really know if you know. We'll talk about that next.
7: Kevin!
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11: Hi, it's Matt from the WGAN Morning News. We're going to be back again on Monday, and I'll be talking with Steve Robinson from the Maine Wire. 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
4: We got a piece here in Bloomberg. 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So here's what we're seeing.
14: Huh?
4: If you take a look at the Chicago Mercantile Exchange's FedWatch tool, the FedWatch tool is saying, hey, we're going to likely see a hike at the September meeting, not July next week, and maybe another one at the December meeting. Economists surveyed by Bloomberg have said we're not going to see anything until Q3 of 2027 when the Fed is going to cut. So,
5: I'm just going to throw this out there. Is a forecast on something that's not going to occur until third quarter of 2027 right now when it comes to interest rates and inflation useful?
4: It's useful.
5: Yeah.
4: Like it's a data point as to what people think.
5: Sure.
4: And what people think matters to markets. Here's the point that I'll make. Ultimately, when it comes to interest rates over the last 5 years, generally everyone's been wrong. You know, like, it's not like what the CME, you know, market is pricing in has been accurate. You can see back in, you know, 2022, it was pricing in like 75 basis points of hikes for the full year, and we got like 450.
5: Yeah.
4: So I think that you have to look at all of this and say, hey, this is what's being priced in now, and then understand how different actions potentially change what that means for the market. So just as an example, like, here's something that you need to understand about the meeting next week. Right now, there is a 64.2% chance priced in that there is no hike. There's a 35.8% chance of a hike priced in.
5: That's pretty good odds.
4: We haven't seen like a meeting be this, you know, up in the air in a while.
5: Yeah.
4: It's you know, it's a new Fed. They're not saying as much. We'll see if this becomes the norm or just, you know, we got to get used to what they're saying or not saying. Here's the thing. If the Fed's not going to cut at the next meeting. I'm sorry to everyone who's hoping for that, and it wouldn't do what you think it would anyways. If the Fed does nothing at this meeting, what it means is that 35.8% chance of a hike that's priced in now hasn't occurred. It is implicitly the Fed creating easier monetary policy because the market right now is priced for the chance that they actually hike. Likewise, if the Fed hikes at that meeting, it is tighter policy than is currently priced in because there's a 64% chance that they do nothing. So it's not like one of these meetings where, hey, it's 99% chance that they're going to do this, and then when they do that, it doesn't affect markets. If the Fed doesn't hike next week, it is going to produce a loosening effect on markets, which the interesting counterintuitive thing is, if they don't hike next week, watch the long end of the yield curve. Because I think it goes higher. If the Fed doesn't hike next week, it's saying, yeah, we're going to be easier than the market is pricing in right now. The long end's got to reflect that.
5: Yeah, it'll be... So the way these meetings work, they put out their rate announcement at 2 p.m., and then the press conference occurs at 2:30.
4: Yeah.
5: It'll be interesting to actually watch the volatility in that half-hour period, or I guess that hour period from, you know, interest rate announcement to real meat on the bones of the press conference. If they don't hike, I do think Kevin Warsh has to talk a lot more. Like, if his goal is to really shut up, then I feel like his best bet is to just raise rates and be able to not talk. If he doesn't, then he's going to have to face a lot of questions about why not.
4: I wouldn't be surprised if they hike.
5: Yeah.
4: Because if they hike, it does a couple... Here's the thing. A single hike is both incredibly meaningful and incredibly not.
5: Well, it's incredibly meaningful and not incredibly impactful is how I describe it.
4: That's the right way to put it. It's if they hike next week, it's a signal to the market. Yo, dudes, new boss in town. My name's Kev. This is how I manage monetary policy. Like, it is very much like I am going to back up my talk with action. Even though it's one hike, it's not impactful in that it's not going to actually change the course of inflation. It's not going to actually, in and of itself, change where, you know, interest rates are. But the signal alone might be powerful enough that it says, hey, this guy's, you know, not messing around on this. And that could actually bring the long end of the yield curve in because markets say, you know what? He's not just going to let the economy run hot and, you know, inflation be whatever he wants. He's going to slow the economy if he needs to in order to rein in inflation, and that's what brings the long end in then if it happens. So I think this is, in my opinion, this is one of the most interesting Fed meetings that we're heading into in a while because there is this uncertainty and because of what the resolution of the uncertainty can mean to markets in either direction depending on how it resolves. So... You know, sometimes I poo-poo a Fed meeting. I'm like, this one's not really that. This is kind of a cool one here. And I'm pretty excited for it just 5 days out. It's like we're heading to Christmas, but it's Christmas in July. Quick break here. Wall Street Watch next.
0: Now the latest from the 98.5 FM and AM 560 WGAN News Center. Public backlash has led to the Lincoln Town Council to adopt a new budget that restores some of the deep cuts originally proposed. The Bangor Daily News reports the council this week approved an $11 million budget that restores some of the nearly 13% reduction first approved last month. Now, two members of the Lincoln Council's conservative majority joined the opposition after residents raised concerns the original plan would force fire and police layoffs, threatening public safety. Residents earlier gathered enough signatures to force a public vote on the budget. The York Planning Board has unanimously approved a site plan that would more than double the size of the historic Union Bluff Hotel. Press Herald reports the proposal would add 41 rooms to the existing building and would include a two-story parking garage and additional restaurant space. The expansion, which would total nearly 28,000 square feet and span several lots, will still need approval by additional town staff before it can break ground. Union Bluff Hotel dates back to 1875. The legal battle over the Juniper Ridge landfill near Bangor continues as the Penobscot Nation and environmental advocates are working to block its expansion. Slingshot co-executive director Dana Callahan says the Maine Department of Environmental Protection has ignored a court order to deal with waste pollution next to the tribal land.
9: It is the largest landfill in the state. It threatens the health of the Penobscot River. Leachate from the landfill is being minimally treated and then discharged. And so we know that there's PFAS pollution.
0: CBS 13 News reports DEP argues the landfill expansion has safeguards, including limits on sludge and the elimination of toxic forever chemicals. Acting by the forecast, Joe Lindbergh.
2: A nice day today with plenty of sunshine, our afternoon high 81, then partly cloudy tonight, low 56. Tomorrow, another nice day with a good deal of sunshine, our afternoon high 78.
0: Next high tide of Portland Harbor, 827 tonight. I'm Jason Taylor, you're listening to News Radio WGAN.
14: ABC News, I'm Sherry Preston. 16-year-old Colt Gray pleaded guilty to all 55 counts in a deadly school shooting 2 years ago. He faces a minimum of life in prison, but a judge must decide if he will be eligible for parole. Two adults and two students killed at Appalachie High in that shooting. Another round of tariffs coming from the White House this morning, affecting about 99% of all imported items in the U.S. and leaving many Americans wondering what their costs will be now.
15: If you're a company, especially a small business, they say, what are we actually paying here? What is the rate? So that's one part of this uncertainty. The other part is, does it mean that those companies that had started to kind of accept the status quo, as they face higher costs, which we've talked about from the beginning, that means importers are paying more for products. Do they absorb those or do they pass them down?
14: ABC's Elizabeth Schulze. Drones carrying explosives targeting a city in northern Iraq where U.S. forces are stationed as the conflict flares once again. The U.S. and Iran exchanging fire for another night. This is ABC.
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13: Markets closing out the volatile week in mixed territory as Wall Street awaits more developments out of the Middle East, with oil seeing some relief today. Treasury yields also being closely watched with the Fed meeting on tap next week. Right now, the Dow is up about 0.2%, or 87 points higher.

0: S&P 500 is up only 1 point, now 2 points. NASDAQ is down 0.2%, or 157 points. Russell 2000 is down about 0.2%, and your treasury yield down 3 basis points at 4.66%, and oil down over 2.5%, trading at $89 a barrel. Intel reported stronger than expected second quarter results, where it recorded its fastest revenue growth rate for any quarter since 2011. Intel also offered optimistic guidance. However, after jumping in off-hours trading, the stock is now down by 2%. Meanwhile, American Express reported a revenue miss in the previous quarter, while its earnings came in above estimates. That stock down by 6%. Elsewhere, Oracle shares down 2% after the software company inked a 10-year agreement with the Pentagon worth almost $7 billion. Boston Beer up 2% after its second quarter revenue narrowly beat expectations, and Verizon up nearly 3% after it posted a mixed earnings report for the previous quarter. Its full-year guidance did, however, come in above expectations. I'm Tucker Silva, and that is Wall Street Watch.
1: Mike, we got this piece from Market Watch. It's titled, Why Fixing the Housing Crisis for Under 40s Could Trigger 10% Yields. So,
2: okay. Meaning, hold on, which, you know, again, we kind of talk in this opaque terms. Treasury yields, 10-year treasury yields at 10% probably means 30-year mortgage rates at 12, 15%, something like that?
1: Somewhere between 12 and 13, most
2: okay.
1: likely.
2: Yeah, okay.
1: So, let's first go to part one of this. You never say never, but, like, I'm 99.99% certain that the U.S. economy and government can't survive 10% treasury yields.
2: Yeah.
1: And by, like, the U.S. government can't survive, I don't mean that, like, you know, what I mean by that is the U.S. government can't afford to pay 10% treasury yields. Like, the math just doesn't work. The whole thing breaks down. Why does this piece say that we need 10% treasury yields in order to fix the housing crisis? And
2: so,
1: one other thing, at one point, sorry, I when does the housing crisis end? Like, I feel like we've just been in a housing crisis for like 20 years now. And
2: yeah.
1: If you just call it always a crisis, it's not one.
2: Right.
1: Like, when is it just a house?
2: As I pointed out, you know, more recently, I know that we need to take into factor a combination of different issues between incomes, home prices, mortgage rates. But I pointed out on the show earlier this week that compared to a decade ago, the price of a house compared to median incomes actually got a bit cheaper. And we've been pretty flatlined. Now, again, mortgage rates being this high counteracts all of that effect. But I am with you that when we call it a crisis constantly, that's problematic. So for some reason, the author here, their solution to fixing the housing crisis.
1: To be fair, it's not the author. This was
2: the interview with the author of the paper.
1: By someone by the name of Russell Clark, who
2: yeah.
1: I've never heard of. Apparently, he runs a hedge fund over in the UK.
2: Yep.
1: Maybe he's good at it, maybe he's not. I haven't actually looked at anything that he's done.
2: So the argument for 10% rates is not a way of bringing down housing costs. In fact, it's a result of the solution, which he says, hey, to make housing affordable, we just need to dramatically increase incomes to the tune of 7% a year for the next decade, effectively doubling incomes over the next 10 years.
1: Tucker, can I get the car crash sound effect?
3: Yeah.
1: Yep. And that's where it jumps the shark. Like, that is completely, ridiculously insane to the point of being just not possible.
2: Again, quote, if you want to get housing back to some more reasonable levels, you need to have wages rising at about 7% a year. He doesn't define why you would need to see wages double over the next decade to bring housing to a more affordable level. Like, that would make housing probably the cheapest that we've seen since the 1970s in the United States. And
1: Michael, there's no mechanism for that. There's no mechanism for that. Furthermore, like, when you look at the data, actually, and I'll just use the Fed's wage growth tracker just because they have the data and it exists. So here's the deal. Like, wage growth doesn't just rise because we tell it to. We're not just like, it's not like you throw, like, yeast into, you know, a bunch of flour and stuff and it's like, oh, it's rising. Like, no, wage growth rises because you have companies competing for talent and they have to pay more.
2: And not because of higher minimum wage laws, by the way.
1: No, like, this. Look at 2022 just as the example. The Fed's Atlanta Fed's wage growth tracker reached 6.7% wage growth in July of 2022. Okay, the reason that it did that was because everyone was competing for labor. A bunch of people had gotten, like, laid off the year before, and everyone was like, oh, no, we got to bring everyone back and more. And so it was insane. It was crazy. It was nuts. So here's the thing. When you get wages rising 7% a year, this Clark dude, who I'm calling dude, even though he's probably way more accomplished than me, is probably, like, way better at his job. Like, I'm calling him a dude because his point makes no sense here, and that drops your title from hedge fund manager to dude. And so basically what he's saying is, yeah, we want to get wages rising at 7% a year, but then you have to have the housing market be flat, so you need high interest rates to keep housing prices from rising. Well, if you raise interest rates that much, it slows the economy dramatically, which means wages aren't just going to grow at 7%. Like, I don't know how you get these things coexisting.
2: Chuck, if I were made king for a day, like, let's just, you know, we like playing this hypothetical every once in a while.
1: Oh, yeah, yeah, yeah.
2: And
1: what would you do?
2: I was given the mandate, hey, you need to make housing more affordable by doing one of these two things.
1: Oh, either bringing
2: down the cost of housing,
1: yeah,
2: or bringing up incomes. I'll take bringing down the cost of housing and putting in rules to do that any day of the week over trying to sort through how I'm going to shape the economy in a way that's going to consistently bring up wages over the next decade. Like, if I'm king for the day, then, you know, forget about all of your zoning regulations and all these things. I'm going to create, there's a pretty good formula for how you could go about making housing more affordable. The problem is it would piss everybody off, but if you're king for the day, then it doesn't matter. The conditions that you would need to create in order to consistently bring up incomes is just way more complicated.
1: Well, it ignores the laws of supply and demand. Okay? It's, hey, like, let's bring up incomes. Okay, but are we going to do anything to supply? No. Well, what do you think is going to happen? Well, that's why we need to raise interest rates that much. Well, then how are you going to get incomes up? But, like, the whole thing breaks down because it's not logically coherent. So, yes, I come back to, hey, if we're actually serious about getting the cost of housing down, you build more housing. How do we know this works? The places that have done this, Austin, Texas, Minneapolis, Minnesota, look at what has happened to their rental costs, and you see it. It's like, oh, like, this is how housing actually gets cheaper. Not just rentals. When you build more rentals, by the way, it means that people who might have previously chosen to buy, they decide to rent because it's cheaper, which then makes buying a house cheaper as well, because there's less demand there. So,
2: and again, to be clear here, there are trade-offs. Guess what? If you build more housing and make housing more affordable, there's going to be more traffic. There's going to be less green space. There's going to be all of these things. And yes, you can build in a thoughtful way, but I just get so sick of this debate. I see it in my town's social media chats all the time. Like, oh, heaven forbid they're building a 30-unit apartment complex. We're never going to be able to drive through town. And, like, yeah, sorry, you live in one of the most expensive areas in the country, close to one of the biggest cities in the country that happens to support some of the highest wages. So, yeah, there are these trade-offs, and I don't know what to tell you. I'm just done with this.
1: One cannot simultaneously complain about housing affordability but not allow more housing to be built. It is logically inconsistent and kind of just, like, not a nice move. It's you can't have your cake and eat it too.
2: What did the guy at the town hall say?
3: Marblehead.
1: It was something like, it was like,
0: Maybe we could stop being a bunch of pricks. How about that?
1: Yeah. That was it.
3: Just such a good delivery.
1: It was very-

0: then yes, you are the baddie. Let's take a quick break. When we return, let's see. AI, it's still here, and we're going to talk about it.
1: The Financial Exchange is now available on your Alexa smart speaker. 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
11: 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The Japan Rail Pass operates under the same premise, at around $300 for a seven-day pass. 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
3: Mike, Intel reported earnings after the bell yesterday, and everyone's obviously interested in what's going on with semiconductor stocks. The earnings were fantastic, basically double what the market was expecting. Sales came in like 5 to 10% above for the next quarter. So the stock initially popped, I think, 12% after hours. Today, it ended up opening basically flat and now is trading off about 4.5% today. The semiconductor sector as a whole down 4% today. And so it's kind of continuing this theme of, hey, like, semis, you know, peaked about a month and a half ago and have just been seeing these huge daily swings now and are just kind of trading like poop, even when the overall poop, you know, earnings are pretty good.
4: Yeah, I mean, look, these were really phenomenal earnings. And I think, again, when you have phenomenal earnings paired with market sell or company sell-offs is in interesting thing to monitor. Obviously, there's some big execution questions with Intel. They have failed to execute on most anything for the last decade or so, and can they turn this moment into something lasting is the major question that everybody has.
5: Many people assume that if an asset is irrevocable, it's completely out of their hands. Well, that's not necessarily the case. Cushing and Dolan's new guide, Unlocking the Power of Irrevocable Medicaid Trusts, explains how these trusts can help protect certain assets from the cost of long-term care while still allowing you to retain important rights and flexibility. The guide breaks down some of the common misunderstandings about irrevocable trusts and how they actually work. It explains why many families use these trusts as part of a broader plan to help preserve assets for future generations. Inside, you'll also find information about how these trusts work, what types of assets may be appropriate to transfer, and why the details matter when it comes to protecting what you've built. 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That's 866-848-5699, or you can request the guide from their website, LegalExchangeShow.com.
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3: Mike, you got a fascinating piece in the Boston Globe. It's titled, Why Facebook Marketplace is the New Hotspot for Home-Cooked Food. Quote, you can't get that quality at restaurants. And basically what's going on is a bunch of people are making food in home kitchens and selling it on Facebook Marketplace. Now, I poked around. Again, every state has different, you know, laws as it relates to, you know, is this allowed? What qualifies you to do this? What do you have to do? What makes this different from a restaurant? This came from the Boston Globe. So in Massachusetts, just as an example, you can set up what's called a residential kitchen. They established this law back in 2000, actually. So it's been on the books for like almost, you know, closing in on 30 years now. And basically, you are allowed to sell under that definition non-potentially hazardous and shelf-stable foods, jams, jellies, butters, stuff like that.
4: Breads.
3: Cakes and cupcakes and breads are fine. But again, like it's you know, kind of spelled out what you can and can't do.
4: Gotta be honest, it does not look like the guy in the picture is preparing any of those types of things.
3: No, they're talking about people like preparing like soups and stews and things like that. And I'm of two minds on this. On one hand, I'm like, you know what? It's nice that like someone's able to like, you know, not have to go through a bunch of red tape in order to, you know, do this. On the other hand, like, there's a reason why we have health inspectors and stuff like that, because you don't know exactly, like, what the kitchen your food is being made in looks like, and potentially can be very hazardous to public health, depending on where it's being made, actually.
4: Yeah, I mean, see the massive
3: lettuce
4: issue
3: yes.
4: that we are facing in this country right now, and then just, I mean, that's happening with food inspections at one of the largest food suppliers in the world. And I don't know who would buy food on Facebook Marketplace. This terrifies me.
3: I end up getting
4: Did
3: very
4: we learn
3: quickly
4: nothing
3: to, like,
4: from like our 90s upbringing of not taking candy from strangers and, you know, I very much
3: get to, you know what, maybe we need to make it cheaper and easier to get through the regulatory hurdles for selling food.
4: But we should probably have them.
3: But they still need to exist because, like, again, it's... I always like the phrase, you know, like, don't take down a fence until you know why it was put up. And sometimes I think we forget about, like, what led us to put these in place. And it's like, oh, yeah, when you, like, cook food with, like, mouse droppings in there, you can end up with, like, rodent-borne illnesses that make you sick. Or, hey, if your kitchen happens to be, like, right next to, you know, a pig that's rolling in mud, yeah, that can present, you know, some bacterial problems and things like that. And... you just don't know what the kitchen looks like if you're buying the stuff off Facebook Marketplace. You just don't.
4: And, I mean, there's some form of recourse. Finding the person on Facebook Marketplace again if they ever get you sick.
3: Well, I'm sure you can find them. Like, why wouldn't you be able to find them?
4: If I find out that I get a bunch of people sick, I'm closing my Facebook account. And
3: well, you still know who you bought from.
0: You know the house.
3: Right, you know the person.
4: No, like, all these people are saying, yeah, I meet up in a parking lot in a public space and nobody has my address for
3: this.
4: Well,
3: but don't you have to use your real name on Facebook Marketplace?
4: No.
3: You don't?
4: No.
3: You can just sell as, like, Jimmy,
4: whoever
3: like, Butterball
4: want.
3: Turkey?
4: Correct. Yeah, this has all sorts of problems, guys.
3: Oh.
4: Don't do this.
3: Yeah, shut it down.
4: Don't do this.
3: I thought you had to use a real name on Facebook.
4: No.
3: I don't know. I haven't been on Facebook in 5 years now.
4: No. Yeah, this is not good. Don't do this.
3: Yeah, so I bought a seafood chowder from a guy called the Lobster Dude.
4: Right? Like, that's kind of what it feels like.
3: Next thing I know, I'm all clammy. See what I did there? Yeah. Uh-huh. I've had some bad seafood chowder in my day, I gotta tell you. Let's take a quick break. Hour two's coming up in a bit.
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0: I'm Sherry Preston. After 13 straight nights of strikes on Iran, the U.S. military may soon be ordered to dramatically increase its attacks. President Trump telling ABC News he's close to making a decision on a dramatic escalation of the conflict. Here's ABC's Mary Bruce.
12: Sources tell ABC News one option under consideration is a return to the kind of full-scale strikes seen in the opening days of the war. The conflict is already expanding, with Iranian-backed Houthi rebels attacking two Saudi oil tankers in the Red Sea, choking another key waterway.
0: ABC's Matt Rivers and Amman Jordan with more on that.
13: We've been talking about the Strait of Hormuz for months, but less so about a strait called Bab el-Mandeb, just off the coast of Yemen in the Red Sea. 10-12% of all global shipping goes through that strait each year, and now a lot of Saudi oil does as well. The fear now is what happens if the Houthis and Iran jointly decide to close Bab el-Mandeb all together, causing oil prices to skyrocket.
0: Oil trading at $97 a barrel this morning. Gas prices up to a nationwide average of $4.09 a gallon. More than 80 countries slapped with new tariffs after the old ones expired, thanks to the Supreme Court ruling.
14: Not as high of a rate as we saw at the beginning of this kind of blanket tariffs that were imposed, but still a higher rate that is something that a lot of companies are going to be struggling with figuring out exactly what this looks like. 99% of the products imported estimated to be affected by these new tariffs.
0: ABC's Elizabeth Schulze. The teenager accused of killing two teachers and two students at Appalachee High School in Georgia 2 years ago has pleaded guilty to all 55 charges he was facing. His minimum sentence will be life in prison, but a judge will decide if he's eligible for parole. Sources tell ABC News that Sean Diddy Combs has been in a fight at the prison in Fort Dix, where he's serving a 50-month sentence for transporting prostitutes. After the fight, Diddy was sent to solitary confinement. It's not clear if he'll be kept there or it's temporary. This is ABC News.
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17: 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Democratic Governor candidate Hannah Pingree has picked up the endorsement of the Maine AFL-CIO. State's largest labor organization says it's backing Pingree because of her record on workers' rights, including her support for collective bargaining, workplace safety, and firefighters. Pingree's calling the endorsement an honor and said she looks forward to working with Maine's labor unions if elected. Recent polling shows Pingree with a double-digit lead over Republican Bobby Charles in the governor's race, with the election taking place in November. Local Gorham residents are stepping up their opposition to a planned Amazon facility in the town after speaking up at a second gathering this week. The Press Herald reports more than 60 people expressed concerns at a meeting held by the Maine Department of Environmental Protection. The residents are objecting to possible noise and light pollution the project could bring, as well as impacts on wetlands and wildlife. There was also strong opposition to the Amazon facility at a Gorham Planning Board meeting Monday. Kennebunk Fire Rescue says one of its lifeguard wetsuits has been stolen from a rescue board while it was staged for possible emergency response. Now, the agency says that the theft could possibly delay or impact their ability to make ocean rescues. They say a police report has been filed, but are offering whoever took the wetsuit the chance to return it with no questions asked. Kennebunk Fire Rescue says their primary goal is to simply have the critical rescue equipment returned so it can be placed back into service. Maine is joining more than 24 other states in suing the Trump administration over new requirements to receive certain FEMA grant funding. The states argue the administration is illegally tying Homeland Security grants to the state. However, states having to accept controversial immigration and election policies, including new restrictions on mail-in ballots. Lawsuit filed in federal court in Rhode Island argues the conditions are unconstitutional. That suit follows a judge's ruling last year that FEMA unlawfully tied grants to immigration conditions. Nurses in Portland are speaking out in opposition to Maine Health's contract with Palantir. Nurse Meg Sinclair says they don't know what patient data is being accessed.
18: The entire contract is shrouded in secrecy, despite our numerous requests for information surrounding their relationship. But what remains true, regardless of anything else, is that Maine Health is knowingly bankrolling an entity that is actively harming our community.
17: CBS 13 News reports the hospital system says it's using the product developed by the AI company to quickly challenge inappropriate denials by insurers. Accurate the forecast, Joe Lundberg.
19: A nice day today with plenty of sunshine. Our afternoon high 81 and partly cloudy tonight, low 56. Tomorrow, another nice day with a good deal of sunshine. Our afternoon high 78.
17: And next high tide of Portland Harbor is coming up at 8:27 tonight. 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
3: It's Friday here on the Financial Exchange. Chuck, Mike, Tucker, all with you. And stocks kind of in just choppy trading. The S&P just rallied about 20 points or so to be up 18 points. But basically, it had been flat most of the day. The Dow's up 161 points. The NASDAQ composite's still down 91. So just kind of a mixed, slow day to finish the week. 10-year Treasury catching a bit of a bid today. So down 3.2 basis points to 4.671%. Dollar index, not really moving much on that. Dollar is off 0.06% to 101.23. You've got gold up $16 an ounce to 4,066. Crude oil, West Texas Intermediate, back down 265 a barrel to 89.54, reversing about a third of yesterday's gains. So some positive movement there. AAA national average for gas prices up another 1.5 cents overnight to 4.10. Diesel prices up 3 cents to 5.24. Based on where oil prices are now, we're probably still heading to around 4.20 to 4.25 nationally if we hold in this range. So still another 15 cents or so to move up. Over the next, probably by middle of next week, somewhere in that ballpark. And that is what we have moving in markets today. Peace and Bloomberg opinion. Americans are richer than ever. Why are they so angry? It's the phones.
4: Oh, it's all the technology in our pockets.
3: It's the phones. Like, I'm sorry. Here's the thing. Every time that we read about, like, you know, American dissatisfaction, it can basically be summed up with three words. It's the phones. Now, it's not to say that, like, Americans have nothing to complain about, but my point is there's always been something to complain about. Like, yeah, we're complaining about this and that today. Okay, like, 100 years ago it was polio. 100 years before that it was, you know, the British are attacking the White House. 100 years before that it was, well, you know, my brother got killed exploring the frontier. 100 years before that, it was, hey, Jimmy's got scurvy again, what do we do? Like, there's always been something to complain about. So
4: we're just better at it? We're louder now? Is that your point?
3: No, my point is when you're... The internet sucks, is my point.
4: Uh-huh.
3: It's great. Uh-huh. I love the internet. But too much internet is not good for you. Like, you got to get outside and just do things. And by the way, if you want my evidence of this, look at the last month in America with the World Cup being here. I know that, like, I'm a big soccer guy and everything, but, like, you'd see the videos from, like, people just hanging out in every city, and they're like, wow, this is great when people actually, like, hang out in the public spaces and go to, like, bars and restaurants together, and isn't this just amazing that, like, everyone is having such a good time, and, hey, no one's, like, hating each other, everyone's just chilling because we realize there's actually a lot that we have in common? I think everyone's so angry because the internet tells us we have to be angry.
4: Maybe, Chuck, but I'll point out that... So let's ignore the University of Michigan sentiment survey for a moment, since we've talked about how we think it's broken.
3: Sure.
4: We also have the OECD's consumer confidence index, which doesn't do the same thing, and it's pretty much telling us the same thing, that maybe not as drastic a story, but a pretty bad story about Americans' confidence on the economy. And something broke during COVID here. And again, maybe it's just how
3: it's
4: people
3: the phones.
4: React. Well, did you not have a phone in 2019, Chuck?
3: Like, people started spending a lot more time on their phones in 2020. I'm telling you, the internet has broke. Every study out there shows that if you get rid of people's phones, they're happier.
4: Yeah.
3: Because all you
20: stuff's still expensive, though, if I don't have a phone.
3: It's true, but that's not what's driving
20: it. That's part
3: of it. I don't think it is. Yeah. I don't think it is. It's when you go on the internet, there is something bad somewhere happening, especially as it relates to the economy. There's some McDonald's that's charging $42 for a cheeseburger. There's some movie theater that makes you pay to fit both half of your butt on the seats. There is, like,
4: I'm with you, Tucker. I think that there is some combination here. I don't know that I can blame everything on people spending more time on phones.
20: Yeah,
4: I think it's
20: the pie, right?
4: I think that the price change, the very rapid and severe price change over the last 5 years played a big role in all of this.
3: Mike, why is this happening across incomes then? Like, it's not just people with, like, low income saying this.
4: Because nobody...
3: You see the polling...
4: Even wealthy people don't like high prices.
3: Well, they got to get over it, man.
4: I'm sorry, but if you're asking me...
3: You got to stop complaining. Like, here's the thing. If you make, like, $250,000 plus in America, there are 6.9 billion people on the planet that would trade places with you.
4: True.
3: You got to get over it at a certain point.
4: Yeah. But also, I'm not sure that how we talk about things and, you know, all this stuff matters, because it doesn't seem to highly correlate on voting. It doesn't seem to highly correlate on spending. They make the case here that, hey, this is going to result in massive change of policy towards more populist measures that are not going to be good for anyone. I'm not sure I'm going to see that we're likely to see that happen. But maybe
3: you don't think we're going to see that happen. Mike, it's already happened.
4: Yeah, it's happened pretty dramatically. I guess the question is, does that continue? I you know what?
3: It will.
4: Yeah, I guess it will. We just elected Mamdani. So that is the danger, folks, is by everyone being so unhappy, they look for what were once pretty out their ideas, and they might make us all poorer. They probably will make us all poorer if we really go that route.
3: Like, I gotta tell you, it's in my opinion, and again, I'm not saying that there are no problems now. Like, there are plenty of economic problems. Like,
4: by the way, for everybody, you know, seeing me being biased against Mamdani, it's on the right too, right? Like, tariffs are one of those populist policies that I'm talking about. It's both sides.
3: We've got it everywhere, okay? Like, it's freaking everywhere. And look, it's not going to be solved by price controls and by, like, there is no right price for a house, just like there's no right price for groceries, just like there's no right price for gas. If you think there is, then tell me. Then, Tucker, what's the text line?
4: 617-362-1385. I'm not Tucker, but it's right in front of me.
3: So. Text that and tell me what the right price for those goods are. A home, gas, and milk. Tell me what the right price is. Not like what the current... What's the right price? And if you can do that, okay, I'll buy it. But there is no right price for anything. So, I got to be honest. It's the stuff that we're talking about when it comes to price controls... That leads to shortages. That leads to things that will make us more unhappy.
4: And I'm sorry to say it, tariffs will too.
3: 100%.
4: Like, you know, price controls on one side will do that. Rent control will do that. Higher tariffs, yeah, if you work in the industry that's being protected, then you will be a beneficiary. Everybody else loses on tariffs.
3: You want people to start actually responding positively on surveys? Then if you actually want policy that's going to do that, make it easier to do everything. And if you want people just to be happier in general, get them off the phones. Like, get them off the phones. Because your phone shows you one of two things. It shows you people with better lives than you, and then you feel like poop. And it shows you bad things happening in the world, and then you feel like poop. Like, it's what it is. Someplace, somewhere, there's someone who has more than you. And someplace, somewhere, there's something happening that's going to make you upset. And that's all you see on the phones, because that's what the algorithms show you. It's what they do. Let's take a quick break. When we come back, let's talk about something more uplifting here. We'll talk about this piece from the Wall Street Journal talking about what we are seeing in terms of wages through Q1 right after this.
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24: Is life insurance still on your list from earlier this year? Now is the perfect time to just get it done. 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

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Remember, you can watch the show live every day on our YouTube page. 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

0: right, time for some Friday trivia here on the Financial Exchange. On this day, 1998, Saving Private Ryan hit theaters across the country, despite being favored to win the Best Picture at the Academy Awards. Saving Private Ryan lost in a stunning upset. Yeah, I can't believe that. So, trivia question today, which movie beat Saving Private Ryan to win the 1999 Best Picture Oscar? Once again, which movie beat Saving Private Ryan to win the 1999 Best Picture Oscar? Be the fifth person today to text us at 617-362-1385 with the correct answer, along with the keyword trivia, and win a Financial Exchange Show t-shirt. Once again, the fifth correct response to text us to the number 617-362-1385 with the correct answer, along with the keyword trivia, will win that t-shirt. See complete contest rules at financialexchangeshow.com.
1: Last segment, I asked, hey, if anyone knows like what the right price of certain items are, text us. Jeremy from the Vineyard texted us.
2: What's he got?
1: He thinks the right price of a single-family home is $325,000. The right price of a gallon of milk is $3.99, and the right price of regular gas is $2.25. So I've got news, good news for Jeremy. If Jeremy can invent a time travel machine and go back to 2019, he can have all those things. But and look, I don't think Jeremy actually like believes that like that should be the right price. Maybe he does. I don't know. But like it's just. You know, there is no right price for anything. It's just, hey, how do we make it so... Ultimately, what we're trying to do in order to have a higher standard of living is how do we make certain things that we need cheaper on a relative basis? How do we get more productive so that we can do more, produce more using the same inputs? The example that I love to give is, okay... Let's say that you can catch one fish a day using your normal rod. And suddenly someone invents, you know, a new lure or a new technique where now you can catch two fish a day. Well, now you've got an extra fish, same amount of time that you've used, and you can give that extra fish or sell it to someone else so that they are not as hungry as they used to be. That additional productivity has increased the overall standard of living. That's the kind of stuff that we want to see. The price may go up or like the price may go up or down. Like it's again, think of it this way: like if you look at cars today, okay, they are way more expensive than they used to be. They also do a lot more than they used to. If you wanted a car that still had like windows that you know, no power windows, no power seats, no air conditioning, you know, just AM/FM radio. Like if you want, you know, no Bluetooth, no beeping when you get too close to the car. If you wanted a car that just did that, you could probably have it for $10,000.
2: Yeah, there's a company that's trying to make them right now.
1: They are. What is it? What's it called?
2: Forget the truck that's just stripped down.
1: Slate, right? Yeah. Slate. Yeah. Those are launching what in the next 6 to 12 months, I think.
2: Allegedly.
1: Yeah, we'll see.
2: But again, if you're hoping for prices to come down on a you know, actual basis, one, they almost never do. Two, if they do, you will not like every other feature of the economy. You won't have a job. There will be a lot of people without jobs. That's when prices come down, is when the economy sucks. So you want prices to come down on a relative basis compared to your income, not on a real basis.
1: Now, we also got a second text from a listener as well.
2: Oh, yeah?
1: Quote, trying not to be mean, but what is Mike trying to do? Anyone that is his friend should be honest with him. Do away with that silky mustache that he munches on and that haircut.
2: What?
1: He looks so much older with these changes. He was a good-looking guy before. Love to listen to the show on the radio and watch on YouTube whenever possible.
0: Huh. So we have not publicly or addressed this on air.
2: No.
0: It's just like Mike has been in front of our cameras.
1: Well, there's
0: with
1: been something
0: mustache.
1: Growing on Mike's
2: gotta
1: face.
2: Gotta tell you, I've been getting nothing but compliments.
1: It doesn't seem like it in this case.
0: I like it.
2: I'm joking. I've been getting a lot of insults, which is kind of my favorite part of this because I love a good, well-equipped insult.
1: I think it's fantastic, personally.
2: Yeah.
1: I mean, the fact that you're doing so much to encourage biodiversity is just great.
2: Mm-hmm.
1: And It's good for the eventual butterfly population that you've got that thing there.
3: The most offensive thing in that text, I think, at least if I was in my shoes, this is the haircut.
1: Yeah,
3: didn't change my hair at all. Haircut for like since I worked here. No, since I started.
2: You are way uglier now, Mike. Is what we're trying to get across. The most creative one so far was a coworker who asked me if I was going to go and tie a woman to the train tracks like Snidely Whiplash, which I liked. That's pretty solid.
3: Like that.
1: That is pretty good. Let's see. What do we want to cover now? Here we go. Piece from the Wall Street Journal. Paycheck boost gives low-income workers a breather. Yes, this is actually really interesting. So for the last couple of years, we've been seeing slowing wage growth, in particular amongst those in the bottom 25% of incomes. In fact, for Q1 of this year, 25th percentile incomes increased at the fastest rate out of any quartile in the United States.
2: Which there's a lot of different reasons that this is a really good metric to have. An economy where the lowest decile or quartile is seeing fast income growth means a few things. One, generally a sign of a tight labor market, which you like to see. Two, if you're hoping for economic growth led by a consumer, if there's one consumer group that spends a lot more than it saves, it is anyone in that bottom half. And so seeing that move forward is not only an improvement for some of the poorest Americans, but it is also an indicator that, hey, labor market's tight and that money's going to be spent. So really a good metric. We saw this the last time the labor market was really tight, right? It was 2022, yeah. 2023 time frame where those incomes were rising pretty dramatically. This isn't quite on the same scale, but it does match up with the data that we've been seeing from job creation and a really relatively low turnover labor market. So I don't know. Does any of this hint to you as anything but good news? Because I don't see any bad mirrors here.
1: And it matches data we covered a couple weeks ago that PNC Bank, they were showing the fastest spending growth coming from lower quartile, or maybe it was... They might have had the lower third of the income spectrum, mm-hmm. but they said, look, it's not like that group is spending down their balances. We're seeing more money coming into their bank accounts as well, and so we think this is sustainable. So it's not just
2: the rich. It's not just the rich baby boomers that were the whole narrative for the last couple of years.
1: Well, and my point is, like, some people might say, well, you know, the Labor Department data, like, who knows how accurate it is. It's being confirmed by other sources in the private sector that are saying, yeah, we're seeing the same thing too. So I do like that we're seeing that. We still need more of it, and it's something that, you know, obviously takes some time to, you know, really, you know, work its way into the system. But I do think it's something that's happening, and I do think it's good to see, because you want to see broader based income and spending growth, not just, hey, the top 5% are spending and seeing their incomes grow. Like that doesn't do anything for, you know, the other 95% of people.
2: Correct.
1: Let's take a quick break here. When we return, we've got the trivia answer, and we've got Wall Street Watch.
4: 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The special Democratic primary for U.S. Senate is now officially a two-person race. David Costello has ended his campaign, leaving Troy Jackson and healthcare CEO Sandra Pelletier as the only two candidates seeking the party's nomination. Costello now is endorsing Jackson, who enters Saturday's special convention with the support of almost all party delegates. Pelletier says she's continuing her campaign ahead of this convention, despite the fact that Jackson appears to have the nomination all but wrapped up. There's mounting grassroots efforts to keep a birthing center open in the rural town of Lincoln. The Press Herald reports a coalition has issued a letter accusing the Maine Health Lincoln Hospital Board of already voting to close the center. The letter says the coalition has support from thousands of community members, while a separate group of 50 Maine health workers has signed a different letter calling for the maternity ward to stay open. Maine Health says the hospital has low birth rates and trouble getting obstetricians to work there. Residents in North Yarmouth are calling on the town to leave a pride flag in place at a local community center after the town select board voted to take it down. Many residents said the move sends a message to the LGBTQ community.
5: I would hate to think that anyone would feel uncomfortable, and certainly taking it down suggests to me that you are going to make certain people in my community feel uncomfortable, which makes me very unhappy.
4: CBS 13 News reports other residents said the flag should be taken down after June, which is Pride Month. Thank you for the forecast, Joe Lundberg.
6: A nice day today with plenty of sunshine, our afternoon high 81, and partly cloudy tonight, low 56. Tomorrow, another nice day with a good deal of sunshine, our afternoon high 78.
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7: ABC News, I'm Sherry Preston. New numbers just out this morning show that the country has surpassed 2025's record-breaking tally for measles, with more than 2,300 cases and 5 months left to go in the year. 16-year-old Colt Gray has entered a guilty plea to all 55 counts in a deadly shooting nearly 2 years ago at Appalachee High School in Florida. In March, a jury convicted Gray's father on charges because he gave his son the rifle used in the shootings. A slow-moving storm system bringing worries of widespread flooding to the Carolinas this weekend.
8: Charleston to Wilmington today finds themselves in a level 3 out of 4, so that's where some of the heaviest rain will be falling. We're talking about 3-inch-per-hour rainfall rates possible. That includes Myrtle Beach right in the center of it. We've seen these heavy showers. Obviously, we know what this front can do. It's taken its sweet time getting through, and we're going to see this all the way through Saturday afternoon.
7: ABC's Ginger Z, stocks edging higher, oil prices dipping for the first time in a week amid more heavy fighting in the Mideast. This is
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2: Some more choppy trading to close out the week with a modest rally by midday as Wall Street awaits more developments out of the Middle East. Right now, the Dow is up 0.2%, or 353 points higher. S&P 500 up over 0.5%, or 38 points higher. NASDAQ is now flat after seeing a modest sell-off in earlier trading. Russell 2000 is up about 0.3%. 10-year Treasury yield down 4 basis points at 4.65%, and oil down 4%, trading at $88 a barrel. Intel reported stronger than expected second

0: Quarter results were recorded its fastest revenue growth rate for any quarter since 2011. Intel also offered an optimistic guidance. The stock is down by 3% after rallying in off-hours trading. Meanwhile, American Express reported a revenue miss in the previous quarter, while its earnings came in above estimates. Amex is down by 5%. Elsewhere, Oracle down by 1% after the software company inked a 10-year agreement with the Pentagon. Verizon up by 3% after it posted a mixed earnings report for the previous quarter. Its full-year guidance did come in above expectations. In breaking sports news, as of 2 minutes ago, where LeBron James has agreed with the Philadelphia 76ers on a 2-year, $8 million deal. I'm Tucker Silva, and that is Wall Street Watch. And in the previous segment, we asked you the trivia question, which movie beat Saving Private Ryan to win the 1999 Best Picture Oscar? That would be Shakespeare in Love. Ed from Norfolk, Mass. Is our winner today, taking on the Financial Exchange Show t-shirt. Congrats to Ed. We play trivia every day here on the Financial Exchange. 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
1: I got to say, LeBron looks weird in a Sixers jersey.
0: I had a feeling he was going to go there.
1: He's been dropping some hints the last week or so.
0: That's a interesting mix in Philly now.
1: Yeah, it's
0: a lot of
1: mouths
0: big
1: to
0: personalities.
1: Feed. A lot of mouths to feed.
0: Yep.
1: So, it'll be fun. I'll say that. Let's talk about this piece from somewhere. It's where's USA Today? Didn't recognize the logo for a minute. Many Americans retire earlier than planned. They have regrets. What regrets?
2: Well, mainly about having their budgets cramped and a lot of expenses early in retirement. I think this piece is important to acknowledge that most of the time when people retire early, it's not by choice.
1: Agreed.
2: Yeah, like I know we talk a lot about, hey, the ability to retire early and preparing so that maybe you can do it, but I would be willing to bet that 9 times out of 10 it comes because of layoffs, illness, things along those lines that make it so that you can't quite make it all the way to age 67. It's a very small percentage who are able to say, yeah, I prepared myself financially and I'm ready to go at 62, or I work for one of those employers who deems full retirement age to be as early as 62. Maybe I work as a, I see that most commonly, obviously, with state and federal workers or workers in particularly taxing jobs, linemen for, you know, utility companies, things like that. The vast majority of us don't get to make that choice. And so the regret, I think, for most of them is needing to scramble and stress over how am I going to support my family still while missing out on maybe 3 years of additional income, 3 years of savings. And remember when you retire earlier than anticipated, right? It is not merely the fact that I can't save an extra 3 years. It's that I need to spend from my savings for an extra 3 years. It is a compound effect there. And I mean, Chuck, we always talk about it, right? If you plan on retiring before your full retirement age, 10% of your income going into savings in all likelihood ain't gonna cut it.
1: Right? Yeah.
2: I know that's a good standard and we preach that, but if your plan is to retire at 55 or 60, and have what very well could be a 30 to 40 year retirement in that case, it's going to require a lot more than just standard protocol. So, what to think about if your goal is to retire before age 67, or maybe just before age 65 even, because it does get a lot easier at 65 to pull off a retirement for most people. A few crucial things you got to think through. One, when am I going to collect my Social Security? How is that going to affect me? You know, is retirement going to be full retirement, or am I just trying to get out of this really trying job that I've been in for years? Am I going to work part-time in retirement? Because that certainly changes the formula on Social Security, too. The most difficult one, though, Chuck, you know, we face this all the time. Where is my health insurance going to come from? I'm at a critical age here where I need good health insurance coverage. I cannot risk going to the hospital and facing a $20,000 bill. So where's it going to come from, and how much is that going to cost me? Because I can tell you, you'll be able to get the insurance, but it sure is not going to be cheap unless you have really done some good planning here. If your plan is to work till 67 years old, like I said, it's not a surefire thing, but if you're able to save 10% of your income for the majority of your working career, not accumulate too much debt, you know, own your home and are on a good payoff schedule, a lot of time that's going to come pretty close to getting the job done. 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
1: Let's see. What do we want to cover here now? Let's talk a little bit about this piece on Tesla from Barron's. It says Musk is losing his magic and Tesla is paying the price. I'm just not sure that those facts are in evidence. And it's not to say that, again, I'm not like some huge, like, big, giant, like, long-term believer in Tesla the company. But this is a company that on an annual basis typically sees like multiple 15 to 30% drawdowns. Like I'm going back and looking at it right now, just because I was curious and wanted to, you know, kind of see what the last, you know, call it 5 years had looked at for them. And if you pull up the 5-year chart and take a look at, okay, like what kinds of drawdowns have they seen? In 2022, they had, let's see, it's one drawdown of 30%, two drawdowns of 30%, three 30% drawdowns in a single year. In 2023, they had two different 15% drawdowns. They had another 30% drawdown in 24. In 25, they had a north of 30% drawdown. So,
2: and by the way, the stock over the last 5 years is still up a good 45%.
1: Yes. So I think the point that I will make is, look, if you're someone who's, you know, longing for the Tesla of 2020 when it went from like $20 a share to 300, yeah, those days are over. It's not going to go 15x in a single year because it's not going to go to $18 trillion in a single year.
2: And I'm not sure any of Elon Musk's other companies can either, right? They, you know, SpaceX IPO'd at a time that was very different than when Tesla IPO'd.
1: Yes. So I think, yeah, if you're expecting Tesla to do what it did back in 2020, it's not going to. Those days are over. Is it, you know, a stock that still has, you know, crazy, you know, movements that can go both poorly and well for investors? Yeah, but it's just a highly volatile stock that when you look at the last 5 years, that volatility gets you some growth that's happened, but that's what it is now. And so I don't think that Elon has lost his, you know, mojo any more than he did in 2022 or 23 or 4 or 5. It's just, guys, you can only have your stock go 15x so many times before it gets to a size where that's just not possible anymore. And it's kind of there. Like, it's just not that kind of company anymore, given the size and scale that they now operate at. But just because they had like a bad quarter, I'm not going to poo-poo the thing. You know, like,
2: right.
1: What, if they have a great quarter and it goes up 15%, did he get it back? Like, no, like, it's just how the stock trades. Quick break here. We've got Stack Roulette coming up next.
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4: The most important part of an inheritance isn't always the money. It's making sure your family is prepared for what comes next. Hi, this is Chuck Zotta from the Armstrong Advisory Group. Too often, important estate planning decisions are discovered only after a

0: 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I'm the one people call when they need to know what their home's actually worth, not what your nosy neighbor suggests or what Zillow guessed after a long night. Whether you're buying, selling, refinancing, dealing with a divorce, an estate, all the fun adult stuff, I'm here to give you an honest, accurate appraisal so you can make an informed decision with real numbers. And yes, I'm the Heather who kicks the commercials out of your weekday mornings on Whoopi 100.9.
1: You're welcome.
0: If you ever need an appraisal, contact me at hlcpropertyappraisals.com because I've been there, measured that, and do it all while jamming out to Whoopi 100.9.
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7: 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The buzz around the Christopher Nolan film The Odyssey has not died down. 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More than half of them have seen the picture in some kind of enhanced screen format, which is no surprise to IMAX CEO Richard Gelfond.
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13: Mike, what do you got for Stack Roulette?
14: I want to talk airlines for a moment here. Following the demise and liquidation of Spirit Airlines, we raised the question at the time, what might this mean for the next airline in the most precarious spot, which would probably be JetBlue. Those guys. They issued some debt back in 2024. It was a 7-year bond issuance paying nearly 10% on the coupon. Through 2025, it was trading around par, that $100 level. Since June of this year, it's taken a bit of a walloping. It's now down below $85. On these bonds, the yield to maturity now is up in the 12 to 13%

0: range. The stock's actually done all right this year, but they do report earnings next week. And again, the price on these bonds has followed pretty closely with what's going on in the Middle East and jet fuel prices, but it continues to raise questions about, hey, you, in these very capitally intensive businesses, airlines in particular, with more and more competition being forced out, where does it leave JetBlue and a few others compared to the big giants now of American, United, Delta, and Southwest? And the answer for the time being has been not in a great place.
1: Yeah, I think that's it's pretty clear. And again, the answer can't be, hey, we don't want to let you merge because you're going to be too big. Well, you already allowed it for all these other guys.
0: Yeah. Yeah, I mean,
1: it's not a level playing field if they can't merge.
0: Yeah, so you know, JetBlue will probably continue to point at that, and they should. I think, you know, bit of a mistake. You know, Spirit Airlines warned, hey, we're going to go bankrupt if you don't let us merge. Merger was blocked. Lo and behold, they went bankrupt and sold all their jets to the big players.
1: Yeah, yeah. Let's see. What do I want to talk about? Mike, when's the last time you've been to Vegas?
0: 2021, maybe.
1: You a big buffet fan?
0: No.
1: No, not a big buffet fan.
0: No.
1: How come?
0: Nothing against the buffet. Just, yeah.
2: Not
0: the highlight of my day.
2: Buffet in general or the Vegas buffet that you're not a fan of, Michael?
0: Oh,
1: yeah, we're talking about Vegas.
0: Like, yeah, I think generally. But even in Vegas, I guess I've just never been to a... I know that Vegas is famous for their buffets, and I haven't been to one. So I can't say that I have an immense amount of experience with this.
1: There's only four buffets left in Vegas now.
0: Left?
2: That's it?
1: There's only four left.
0: What?
1: In March 2020, there were 12. There's four now. They keep dwindling. And the big thing is, number one, like the prices have moved way up. And number two, look, buffets, like, naturally, like, they're not, you know, even with higher prices, they're not really, you know, profit centers when you have a bunch of wealthy people that are now traveling to Vegas. And this is the thing, like, the character of Vegas has changed in that it used to be, hey, you can get a room for, like, $50 for the night, and then you're going to lose all your money playing, you know, craps. Now, the hotels are saying, hey, there's all these wealthier people coming. We can charge more for the rooms and, like, you know, nicen up the place. And so it's a very different vibe than even 10 years ago. And if you went back in like the early 2000s, late 90s, it's borderline unrecognizable.
0: I'll also say, compared to a couple decades ago, the options for what to do have expanded pretty dramatically. Not that there weren't shows two decades ago, but you didn't hear about people bringing their families to Vegas two decades ago.
2: I'm seeing the prices for buffets are $60 to $80 in that range.
0: I'm not surprised.
1: Yeah.
2: I was kind of surprised by that.
0: Yeah.
1: It's not, you know, the $20 all-you-can-eat buffet anymore.
2: Yeah, that's kind of what I was...
1: Like, no, it's moved in a very different direction.
2: Yeah.
1: And, look, it's... You can yell at the clouds all you want. This is what it is now. And, honestly, it's no different from what you see in you know, a lot of city. Like, as an example, down by the TD Garden now. It's a bunch of, like, places that have gotten all spruced up and everything like that. The only place that's really left from the old era at this point is Sullivan's Tap. Everything else is gone.
2: Yeah.
1: Everything, like the penalty box is gone. I'm trying to think of like the stuff that used to be down
2: there. Hurricanes has been there a while, no? The Harp?
1: I mean, like, I don't qualify those as like the same. Like, yeah. It used to be like half-time pretty dingy pizza. And run down. Like, Halftime's still there, but even that's under different ownership, I think.
2: Oh, is it?
1: Yeah. It's... Like the vibes in all these places change, and
0: well, look, Chuck. I mean, I think attending any of these things has gotten much more expensive.
1: Well, and it's scarcity. There's only one Vegas. There's only one Vegas, and so that's the thing. Is hey, if you have more people with more money, and Vegas is still, you know, what it like, there's still only one of them. Okay, like, yeah, of course you're going to be able to charge more. It's no different from how people complain about sports, you know, tickets and concert tickets and stuff like that. Mm-hmm. It's the same thing, unfortunately.
2: Well, Vegas was pretty attractive because it was pretty affordable back in the day.
1: Well, yeah, they wanted to get you there cheap and then, you know, completely rinse you. You know, like, that's how it was. It was, oh, get as many people as we can here. And now it's, well, they'll come anyways, even if they have to pay more.
2: And we'll still rinse you.
1: Yeah, and then we'll rinse you. Like, it's great. There's nothing like it on Earth. It's wonderful. Taking a look at markets, we've got the S&P stretching its legs a bit, now up $42 a share, not a share, 42 points. You've got crude oil, now off about 4.25% on rumors that the Pakistanis are trying to move a new peace deal forward. We'll see. Again, I don't know if something good's going to come out of it or if it's just more noise, but we'll see what ends up happening there. But kind of a reversal of yesterday's moves taking place here today. And, you know, we'll see what happens over the weekend. We are going to take a just a quick for the whole weekend. But I hope everyone listening, hope you have a great weekend. And we're going to be back on Monday. And it's a Fed week and a monster week for earnings. So this week, you're forgiven if you tuned out a little bit. Next week,
0: no forgiveness.
1: Yes, zero forgiveness, all business, starting Monday. We'll see you then.
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9: From ABC News, I'm Stephanie Officer. Colt Gray, the teen accused of killing two teachers and two students in the 2024 Appalachian High School shooting in Georgia, has pleaded guilty to all 55 charges in court this morning.
10: Mr. Gray, you understand all 55 charges?
11: Yes, sir.
10: You understand that you'd be pleading guilty to the entire indictment? Is that right?
11: Yes, sir.
9: Gray now faces a minimum life sentence. A jury in March convicted Gray's father, Colin, on charges of second-degree murder and involuntary manslaughter after reportedly giving his son the rifle he later used in the massacre.
11: Wisconsin residents want clear answers from authorities after a police-involved shooting earlier this week. ABC's Pierre Thomas.
12: A community mourning the death of Corey Ruiz, a black man fatally shot during a violent

0: Violent encounter with police. The vigil coming only hours after a bizarre moment when city leaders tried to provide an update to the community about Ruiz's death.
1: Because we don't want to hear anything you've been saying.
0: A man spewing anti-Semitic and anti-capitalism views suddenly emerges from the audience and literally takes the microphone from the Madison police chief.
2: The Wisconsin Department of Justice is leading the investigation. New questions today regarding the status of a deal that would see the U.S. working with Saudi Arabia to develop a civilian nuclear power program for the Saudis. ABC's Mary Bruce.
3: The president is now dramatically changing the terms with a new condition that could put the entire deal out of reach. Trump saying it is totally subject to Saudi Arabia joining the very respected and successful Abraham Accords. But that remains highly unlikely. It would require Saudi Arabia to normalize diplomatic relations with Israel, something they have refused to do unless Israel commits to a Palestinian state.
2: Sean Diddy Combs got into a fight and was sent to solitary confinement at FCI Fort Dix, where he's serving 50 months for transporting prostitutes. You're listening to ABC News.
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6: 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The special Democratic primary for Senate is now officially a two-person race. David Costello has ended his campaign, leaving Troy Jackson and healthcare CEO Sondra Pelletier as the only two candidates seeking the party's nomination. Costello now endorsing Jackson, who enters Saturday's special convention with the support of almost all party delegates at this point. Pelletier says she is continuing her campaign ahead of the convention, despite the fact that Jackson appears to have the nomination all but wrapped up. A public search will take place tomorrow for new Sweden teen Stephanie Dameron, who went missing near the Canadian border almost 2 years ago. Past searches for Dameron, who was 13 when she went missing in 2024, have stretched across more than 4,500 acres of northern Maine wilderness. Her family now says they've identified specific areas to search after reviewing theories, terrain descriptions, and tips, including information from psychics. They'll have three different search teams looking for Dameron tomorrow. Life Flight of Maine is getting a new helicopter to help transport critically ill and injured patients across the state.
7: The new aircraft will be the fifth helicopter in Life Flight's fleet. The company says it's faster, roomier for medical crews, and will help replace older helicopters that have flown thousands of hours carrying Mainers. The helicopter is now at Life Flight's hangar in Bangor and still needs to be certified by the FAA before it can begin responding to emergencies. Jason Taylor, News Radio, WGAN.
6: And the U.S. Coast Guard Cutter Eagle, also known as America's Tall Ship, is now docked in Portland. Starting today, the public can board the historic training vessel for a tour below deck. Those tours are free and will be offered between 1 and 7 o'clock today, then 10 to 4 tomorrow and Sunday. Service members and port partners can gain access to the ship an hour early on Sunday. The ship will remain docked at the Portland Ocean Gateway Terminal until Monday. 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
8: This afternoon, sunshine, terrific day, the high 79, wind south at 6 to 12 miles per hour, partly cloudy tonight, low 56, mostly sunny, nice day on Saturday, the high at 77. It'll be clear Saturday evening with lows near 53, and then a blend of sun and clouds on Sunday, high Sunday afternoon, 75.
6: It's 76 and sunny in Portland. Next high tide at Portland Harbor is 8:27 tonight. 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
21: I am not Grace. I am Tom Shattuck in for Grace Curley. She will be here back Monday at 12 noon. And I have been having quite a fun week with everybody. Just trying to see exactly how the Mass State Senate is trying to screw me out of more tax money. A tax rebate last minute. They never give up. Never give up. Like, what is this government for exactly? You know, if you live in Massachusetts, right, you're dealing with all these attempts to build affordable housing in your town. So what they've done is they've run the MBTA throughout the state, including in towns like my town, where there's 4,000 people who live here. There's no people. There's no stuff. There's no, you can't really live where I am, up near Georgetown, like in Newburyport. You can't really live up here if you don't have a car. There's nothing around. Everything is far away. There's nothing. There's no downtown where I am. We've got, there's literally nada. But they want to force housing throughout the Commonwealth, so they just want to make every city and town into Brockton, which I'd rather not. No offense, Brockton, but I'd rather not. We moved to a town to get away from the city, and it's got a tiny little school with just a few hundred kids in it, and we really can't take more, and we'd like to be left a little bit. But the state, you know what they're in the role of. They're in the role of taking care of illegal immigrants. That's what they want to do. We're a state that coddles illegal immigrants, that plays games, that floods towns that are already hurting for resources and schools that are already hurting, and, you know, forcing them to take 26-year-old freshmen in high school. It's such a mess. It's such a mess. It just makes you wonder, what's the use? It's the same if you're in Connecticut. It's the same. If you're in Maine, it's the same. Government is not there for you. You're a sucker. You're to be fleeced. You're there for government and their pet projects, which are people who aren't working as hard as you. It is so incredibly maddening to see that we've got a society here where many of the EBT class also drive G-Wagons. I know envy's a sin, sure, you know, it, we frown upon it, but I'm a little sick of it. I'm a little sick of the state senate, Mass State Senate, trying to find a way to gripe back my tax refund while providing a free complimentary lifestyle to people who don't want to do any work. It makes me feel unappreciated. It makes me feel unappreciated when I have to make sure I use the right card at the grocery store, or else I could get rejected if I use the wrong one. But there are some people who don't have to worry about that at all. It just feels unfair. Feels a little unfair. A few years ago, I got a peek into the EBT world. I got the state sent me an EBT card for the summer EBT program. It's nothing I asked for. And I just got these text messages saying, hey, your summer EBT card is here. It was a remnant of during COVID, if your kid got the meal at school, which they can just go down and ask for. And as soon as they ask for it, and I'm talking about like my 9-year-old, then somehow he got on the rolls that made us eligible for some kind of EBT So in other words, the state thinking was that since the kid needed a lunch at school or breakfast at school, whatever it was, provided for by the town, by the state, essentially, this is from COVID, then the kids would also have to eat during the summer. So they sent me an EBT card. I couldn't believe it. I was getting these text messages saying, hey, your EBT card's on. I didn't sign up for anything. I didn't opt in for anything. And I was like, I don't think this is real. I don't think I'm getting an EBT card. But we had a huge stack of mail that we never get to, of course. And I went over and I checked the stack of mail. I got an EBT card. It had $400 on it. I spent every last dollar of that. I was a gimme girl a few summers ago. And if the state wants me to send me one of those again and again, I will happily take it. I'm done being the sucker here. And I know that's your money. That's your money. You paid for Nathan's hot dogs for me a few summers ago. And it's not right. But we're all paying for really fine food for a lot of people who have done nothing to earn it. It's just patently unfair. It's patently unfair. Thankfully, there's a couple of media organizations on this now, but not too many. Not too many. The media is not our friend, and certainly not in blue states. You've got a few standouts, and that is it. Today's show is going to be largely looking at some of the media. We talked yesterday about how USA Today, they had a columnist write about how Caitlin Clark could cause the next Emmett Till lynching with the way she plays basketball. They wrote that. That was an opinion piece. Emmett Till, as her team travels to Chicago, we should make it known it's rife with racist past. And Caitlin Clark, every time she calls for the... Okay, so that's what we're doing. Now, the author of that column did apologize for it. She hasn't been fired. But, like, that's the media. That's what they're spending their time doing. I didn't even know USA Today was a thing. Do they still have them at hotels? But do you think you're going to find the Boston Globe, advocating for you to keep your tax rebate money? No. Not at all. They're hoping to put a Boston cop away, for protecting himself from a lunatic. They're rallying and cheerleading for bike lanes. There's new video that came out of this dude, because the cops are parked in a bike lane. There's this dude in Boston shouting at the cops. I didn't even send it to the guys because it's got too many N-words and F-words in it. So it's not even worth having. But this dude is yelling at the cops. Hey, bleep, bleep, bleep, bleep, bleep, bleep, bike lane, bleep, bleep, bleep, bleep, broke ass bleep. Like, oh, great, there you go. Once again, much like with the EBT cards, we're rewarding people who are ingrates, giving them a bike lane, and now they get indignant if law enforcement has to use them. Of course, law enforcement now are fifth-class citizens. In Maine, in Biddeford, where I cover the news, up in Biddeford, Maine, the mayor just signed a proclamation suggesting that ICE went up into Biddeford from D.C. to execute the gentleman a couple weeks ago. The mayor. People sign on to this stuff. Great. That's great. You've degraded everything. You've degraded the streets of Boston. You've degraded law enforcement in Boston and law enforcement in Maine. Everything they touch turns to bleep, and that's exactly how they want it. Exactly how they want it. And do not forget, and we talk about this all the time, and Howie talks about this all the time, do not forget that it is our establishment media, the legacy media here, that is responsible for convincing so many Americans who should know better to vote for these people. They've convinced them that this country is run on the backs of minorities, on the legacy of slavery and oppression and colonialism. All of these people and these friendly smiles in CNN like Jake Tapper and Brooke Baldwin, we'll get to her in a moment, and all these other fakers and Anderson Cooper, all these silver spoon elites. They're going to tell you that it hurts them to say that we may have a race problem in this country. They absolutely hate this country. They think that they are, they get a disclaimer, they get an exemption from having to live, you know, the socialist dream that they want for us. They all have beautiful mansions and nice cars and things like that. But they despise this country. They think this country is trash, and they always, always talk about it. They always, always show their true colors. I'm reminded by this a little bit by some of the Brooke Baldwin revelations that have come out. Now, Brooke Baldwin, she was just another run-of-the-mill kind of CNN cupcake newsreader. But careful journalist who cared about the news. It was very important. And remember, Clay Travis was on there. This is cut one a few years ago. And he said something that absolutely offended her. Offended her. Go ahead, cut one.
1: I'm a First Amendment absolutist. I believe in only two things completely, the First Amendment and boobs. And so once they made the decision that they were
13: not going to allow conservative, non-sports-related commentary,
1: they couldn't do it.
13: Hold on. I just want to make sure I heard you correctly as a woman anchoring the show. Did you say,
21: as a woman,
13: did you say you believe in the First Amendment and BWBS?
1: Boobs. Two things that have only never let me down in this entire country's history, the First Amendment and boobs.
21: Well, we've come a long way. Brooke Baldwin is opening up about her sex life in startlingly candid fashion. It's from the New York Post, declaring she's pretty damn good in bed, revealing four different men recently tried to sleep with her, and insisting casual sex was very much on the table before she turned them all down. The anchor 47, former CNN anchor 47, said she, one guy used to run a country who wanted to sleep with her, another one who wanted to sleep with her literally flew in just to make me dinner. She said, sex is like oxygen to me. I love sex, if I may be so bold, and I'm pretty damn good at it, Baldwin says. This is the lady, sex is like oxygen, she said. This is a lady who, when a guy said that word, B-O-O-B-S, which I think you're allowed to say on the air, when he said that she was absolutely about to faint, so offended, I'm a woman, and I how dare you?
1: And to say something like, the only thing I believe in a discussion
13: I'm
1: about
13: just,
1: something.
13: I'm still there, too, and I just want to make sure I'm hearing you correctly. Just, B-O-O-Z-E or B-O-O-B-S? Because as a woman, I'm
1: as in boobs. I believe completely in the First Amendment and in boobs. Those are the only two things I believe 100% in this country.
21: It was a good hit by Clay Travis that day. There's no doubt about that. That was a wise career move. And she was, of course, humorless about it. But all of this stuff, it's just part of things. And I know that she's out of the, well, she's back now. If you're a single guy, by the way, you might want to reach out. She's suggesting that she's getting all sorts of interactions. But just goes to show that they were all lying all the time, faking it, faking tears. We've got some great audio of some tears. Jim Acosta, the same thing. Terry Moran, the same thing. Like, only the only honest one was Keith Olbermann. He was always a lunatic. The other ones, they had to lose their gigs before we saw it. Just amazing, the audacity in these folks, and they don't care. They still think that they are our betters. This is going to be a very fun show because we have some incredible, incredible audio of these absolute hypocrites. 844-500-4242. That is the number, 844-500-42. My name is Tom Shattuck. 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

0: 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And yes, I'm the Heather who kicks the commercials out of your weekday mornings on Whoopi 100.9.
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9: Great interview. You've probably seen pieces of it with Elon Musk and a woman from, I think it's The Economist. A perfect archetype of a European progressive journalist. Anyway, she goes after him at some point about USAID. And, you know, it's funny that she did because at the same time, this AP story came out, which brought up the fact that in Nepal, there is prostitution, and much of it was supplemented. Much of the business was supplemented by USAID. It's too good to be true just to see in detail what these progressives think we should be spending money on, because they want your taxpayer money for that. Absolutely. Today's poll question is brought to you by Moby Dick's and Wellfleet. For 40 years and counting, they continue to provide the freshest oysters, fried fish, and lobster salad online at mobys.com. Ooh, that sounds good, I gotta tell you. Taylor, what is the poll question, and what are the results thus far?
10: Today's poll question, which you can vote in at gracecurlyshow.com, is, should American taxpayers be funding sex workers around the globe?
9: I'm gonna say no.
10: 97% say no, strangely enough.
9: Wow. But this is the life-saving care that we were told that we had to support. And, you know, one of the things about the exchange that Musk has with this woman, one of the things about this that is so good is just the full, the attitude she has. We're not going to hit that until after the bottom of the hour, because I'm focused on my new friend, Brooke Baldwin, who, if you're a single guy, by the way, she is interacting on these sites. She's very much in demand. Let's go to, this is cut three. This is Brooke Baldwin in 2019. She's with Rep. Jerry Connolly, just pushing the Trump-Russia nonsense.
1: Today, the President of the United States denied that he's a Russian agent. And by the way, how extraordinary is this that the question even had to be asked in the first place? This is where we are.
2: I never worked for Russia. And you know that answer better than anybody. I never worked for Russia. Not only did I never work for Russia, I think it's a disgrace that you even asked the question, because it's a whole big fat hoax. It's just a hoax.
1: That is
9: beautiful. That's fine. That's fine. She goes on for another couple of minutes, you know, just pushing the delusion, pushing the lie. Everybody at CNN was doing it. Of course, she was doing it, too. She was very concerned. Cut four here is just a magnificent thing. This is during the George Floyd stuff. She's got a Minneapolis city councilor with her. And Brooke Baldwin is just overcome by this murder of this upstanding citizen, George Floyd.
1: How would you, there are so many emotions as I'm sitting here listening to you. I'm having my own, I'm surprised at my own emotions on TV with you, but I've just, as a white woman aware of my own privilege in this country, I am so angry. I can't even begin. Forgive me.
9: Pardon me? I can't even, as a white woman of privilege, you know, she ID'd herself with Clay Travis too, as a woman too, after he threw that slur at her. Can you imagine using the waterworks from during the George Floyd thing? But this is the media. This is the media. And now we've got a new Brooke Burke now, who's an avid cougar on websites, who's saying, by the way, all those things I said, forget it. There's a new me. I'm doing a new thing now. I'm not that person who cared so much about civil rights and the police brutality that resulted in a great man's death anymore. Now I'm getting out there, and I'm good at sex, and sex to me is my oxygen. That's the new me. Never takes any time to expose these people. Never takes any time at all. And they're shameless about it. They're shameless about it. When we get back, we'll give Brooke Burke a little bit of a rest about this fantastic Elon Musk interview. We've got some great cuts from that. Tom Shattuck for Grace Curley. Stay with us.
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13: This is a Bloomberg Money Minute. With today's expiration of a baseline 10% tariff on all imports that's been in place 150 days, the Trump administration announced a new slew of tariffs, 10 to 12.5% on goods from about 60 major U.S. trading partners. U.S. claiming those nations failed to stop the use of forced labor in their supply chains, and that is harming U.S. workers. A reason that's expected to stand on stronger legal ground than the blanket tariffs Trump imposed last year, which were deemed unconstitutional by the U.S. Supreme Court. A lot of businesses here in the U.S. saw that coming. Not a surprise there. A lot of countries, though, New Zealand, Japan, Australia, already pushing back. So there may be some court challenges. But on Wall Street, after that massive AI-related sell-off on Thursday, investors are more optimistic today, thanks in large part to oil prices easing up. Right now, you have the Dow up 2/3%, the S&P up about 0.5%, the NASDAQ up a small fraction, oil down 4% to $88.50 a barrel. Tom Busby, Bloomberg Radio.
14: ABC News, I'm Stephanie Officer Colt Gray. The teen accused of killing two teachers and two students in the 2024 Appalachia High School shooting in Georgia this morning pleaded guilty to all 55 charges in court.
15: The maximum punishment that you're facing is the rest of your life in prison without parole. You understand that? Yes, ma'am.
14: Gray now faces a minimum life sentence. In March, a jury convicted Gray's father, Colin, on charges of second-degree murder and involuntary manslaughter after reportedly giving his son the rifle he later used in the massacre. LeBron James is taking his talents to the Philadelphia 76ers. The two-time NBA champ made the announcement on social media, tweeting in part, quote, "I still want to sacrifice. I still want to work. I still want to grind. I still want to compete to win and have a chance at the feeling of winning another championship." James signed on an $8 million two-year deal with a player option, according to Clutch Sports CEO Rich Paul, his agent. This is ABC News.
16: 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Maine is joining more than two dozen other states in suing the Trump administration over new requirements to receive certain FEMA grant funding.
17: The states argue the administration is illegally tying Homeland Security grants to the states having to accept controversial immigration and election policies, including new restrictions on mail-in ballots. The lawsuit filed in federal court in Rhode Island argues the conditions are unconstitutional. The suit follows a judge's ruling last year that FEMA unlawfully tied grants to immigration conditions. Jason Taylor, News Radio, WGAN.
16: A Lewiston apartment building was struck by gunfire late last night. Police responded to reports of shots fired to find bullet damage at a building on Pierce Street, as well as a bullet that entered a second floor apartment. There were no reports of any injuries. Anyone with information is asked to contact Lewiston police. And Portland Public Schools is refocusing the future of three middle schools, Lincoln, King, and Lyman Moore, in order to address enrollment shifts and financial pressures. Pamela Otunu with Portland Public Schools says they're using extensive public response to help form policies for the entire district.
18: We're going to not only share with the Guiding Coalition, who will then share these options with the board, but we're also going to take these and start to think about how do we weave these into current structures and systems.
16: According to CBS 13, Portland schools conducted virtual and in-person forums on how to address enrollment and financial issues. And now your latest forecast from AccuWeather's Steve Williams.
19: This afternoon, sunshine with a high 79. Winds will be south at 6 to 12 miles per hour. Partly cloudy tonight, low 56. Mostly sunny on Saturday. Very nice day, high at 77.
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9: Let's go back to cut four here if we can. This is Brooke Baldwin talking to Andrea Jenkins, Minneapolis City Councilor. And Brooke Baldwin, who but now, by the way, is a prolific cougar who is now, forget all this, forget all these old principles and all this old emotion. She's now in it to win it in the dating game. Sex is oxygen to her. That's her quote from her Substack. But here's Brooke getting down with the struggle in 2020 with this lady from Minneapolis.
1: How would you? There are so many emotions as I'm sitting here listening to you. I'm having my own. I'm surprised at my own emotions on TV with you. But I've just as a white woman aware of my own privilege in this country, I am so angry, and I can't even begin. Forgive me.
9: I am told, by the way, that I have possibly misgendered somebody on this program, and I am. Whew. Are we sure about this? That city councilor, Andrea Jenkins, is a gentle fellow.
21: Just
0: Snake!
10: Yeah, it's a dude.
9: Okay. Nothing is anything anymore, and everything is everything all the time now. That's just fine. That's just fine. Okay. That's fine. I'm not going to let it bother me. It's Friday. We're good. 844-500-4242. Let's go to Denise in Boston. Denise, you are on the Grace Curley Show with Tom Shattuck. Hey, Denise.
21: Hi. How are you?
9: Good.
21: I'm calling because it's just a general comment, and it's a general thing that kind of irks me. That the word legacy media is legacy is a lovely word.
9: It is itself.
21: It denotes something nice. Your legacy, you know. I like Rush Limbaugh was a master of describing
9: expressions and descriptors. Yes.
21: Yes. He said drive-by media, which is perfect.
9: Yeah.
21: Everyone should be saying.
9: Yeah. I get what you're saying. Legacy is too nice a word. It's too nice a category for to fall in. But when I say it, I mean more of the skyscraper media from New York City who had their heyday, you know, after the Kennedy assassination and into the 70s. You know, that's really what I mean. But they are the drive-by media. There's no doubt about that. Everything that we've played from Brooke Baldwin was drive-by reporting. The George Floyd, the farce that was the story about George Floyd. And the Russia stuff, all total BS. I've got another one in there that is, it's also good, Denise, that's also, let's see, cut five. Here's another one. This is where Joe Biden's in Kenosha. And listen to this pom-pom work that Brooke Baldwin does.
22: Joe Biden there in Kenosha speaking to members of the community there. You could hear him addressing, you know, point by point by point on his notes, you know, just questions, concerns from folks there who have been able to speak up about, you know, their children and education and mental illness and the health and the prison system. But I want to go back just briefly. I mean, obviously he's there in the wake of the Jacob Blake shooting. He's met with the family today and he was mentioning Charlottesville. And again, you know, when Joe Biden announced he wanted to run for president, what did he say? He wants to fight for the soul of this nation. And that is precisely what he is trying to do in making his case to become the next president of the United States.
9: He's fighting for the soul of the nation. You heard it from the news person, you know, who is probably making $1.5 million a year or a few million a year. You heard it from her. Fighting for the soul of the nation. Can you imagine? 508 says, does Brooke Baldwin have an OnlyFans account? That is a question worth asking. I will tell you this, if you go to her Substack, which is where she talks about men having sex being her oxygen, there is a picture of her right there, unravelingwithbrooke.substack.com, in her bra. So there you go. That's a good start for you. I don't know if she's got an official OnlyFans account, but I would not be shocked whatsoever, considering this new part of her life includes the monetization of her sex life, which... She wasn't able to hear the word B-O-O-B-S a few years ago. Now she's there showing her B-O-O-B-S right on her Substack. It's almost as if all these people are total frauds. Huh. What do you know? All right.
23: Prescription drugs.
9: Oh, my goodness. You know what? At some point, we need something. Joe Biden needs, when the book comes out, I've got about 500 of the greatest Biden cuts around there. My favorite Biden cuts are really when he's unable to speak. Obviously, that got to be very interesting before it got to be sad and dangerous. But some of his takes on the trans community and how they used to, if you saw a waiter that was gay and maybe you'd had a lisp, you might make fun. Now they call you a horse's tail. Like a lisp. Wow. And like, why don't you just say the guy sashayed? That other great one about his dad saw two men kissing and said, Joey, those two guys are in love. Like, kind of an assumption to make. All right. Let's go to. Okay.
24: You're a one horse pony.
9: I do remember the moment he said, dog faced pony soldier to the lady who asked him a question in a town hall. And he was very, like, gruff with her. And obviously you could tell his eyes. He had the shark eyes. Like, he had zoned out. And he was just mean. He was having an episode. I took that to, we were in New Hampshire. And so I went right over to the TV station, a local Boston TV station. Might be having union trouble right now. And I, to the, one of the news bosses, and I said, guys, you see, this is great. You should run this. This is a great video of it. And he said, no, there's always, there's fine. He always does that. That's just an old saying. It's an old John Wayne thing. He always says that. No, it's nothing big. And I said, what? That's crazy. It's big news. And he said, no, it's nothing. He goes, in other words, they needed him to win. So they weren't going to report any such thing or talk about anything like that. They needed
0: lifeless
9: him.
0: Lifeless eyes. Black eyes. Like a doll's eyes.
9: Yeah, he did. Joe does have those eyes, man. What was it, the recent video showing him? Oh, yeah, that's right. There's a Dan Coe commercial, a video commercial. We don't have video here, so I'm not going to show you. Check it out, guys, when you get a chance. Dan Coe commercial that features Joe Biden, and it has him sitting in a couple of shots with Joe Biden. Joe Biden is gone. His eyes are 1,000 yards staring somewhere else. He is fried. I should probably do something with it on social media. It is great. All right, so the Elon Musk stuff, this is how your current media is doing all of the activism that they can to make sure all of the institutions that they control remain and are preserved. This is Zenny Binton Beddoes, of course, he's got three names. Zenny Minton Beddoes, The Economist. Going after Elon Musk. She's very angry with him about Doge. This is cut 7.
3: You don't buy the idea that anybody, to put it really crudely and simply, any kid in Africa died because of the suddenness with which...
4: Zero.
3: I just don't think that's right. I just don't think... I've had people reporting in Africa who...
4: How many NGOs are there that could step in? Because bear in mind, it happened quickly, and there are literally tens of thousands of NGOs.
3: Not everyone functions as fast as you do. If funding is cut off for antiretrovirals overnight and it just stops, then people will die when they don't have access to them. And it just...
4: Only if they cannot get funding for that. But the Gates Foundation has $50 billion. What about them? What about any one of a number of organizations? What about
3: Mackenzie lots of these Bezos countries, USAID...
4: Mackenzie, whatever her last name is, used to be Bezos, gave $50 billion. What about that?
3: But, you know, let's be practical. In many of these countries, USAID was the biggest funder. But I don't want to have an
4: argument. USAID was a political organization.
3: It may also have been that, but it was the biggest funder of healthcare systems. So I'm very
4: biggest
3: sure...
4: Biggest funder of regime change.
3: And there may well be... benefits from having...
9: Sure, some regime changes.
4: Also, USAID
9: sure.
4: funding was not stopped. It was moved to the State Department.
3: It was stopped. There were huge numbers of things shut down in Africa.
9: Well, it was stopped in one situation that we know of. In Nepal, it was stopped. This is an AP report that just came out here telling you the horrific fallout of USAID funding being changed or manipulated. This is cut 6.
23: These transgender sex workers operate in the shadows alongside a busy highway in central Nepal, risking their lives for a few dollars. Until recently, many of them worked not as sex workers, but as aid workers, including Ruby Lama, who dedicated years of her life to helping prevent the spread of HIV in Nepal's marginalized communities. But after the U.S. had its foreign aid funding, Ruby and around 300,000 other aid workers worldwide lost their jobs. With no other employment available, she is surviving now by working the streets, alongside the very people she once fought so hard.
9: Pause 1 second. So she remembered. She did used to work with USAID helping the trans sex workers with stuff. Now, since USAID is gone, she is now a sex worker, or they are a sex worker. I'm not even sure. And you're about to hear in a moment exactly what your tax dollars get you. Gotta take it from there. Tell her if you can.
23: Marginalized communities. But after the U.S. had its foreign aid funding, Ruby and around 300,000 other aid workers worldwide lost their jobs. With no other employment available, she is surviving now by working the streets alongside the very people she once fought so hard to help.
9: And they go into how exactly she fought so hard to help.
10: And yeah, it was in a foreign language, so I didn't think too many people would have picked up.
9: You're right. I had the benefit of reading the thing on the screen, the words on the screen. Yeah, in other words, with lubricant and training and all sorts of other accessories, condoms and all this stuff that American taxpayer dollars went to buy. So we were funding an industry. Americans still are funding industries, the sex trafficking industry, which is what we call it now. Maura Healey was always against sex trafficking. It wasn't prostitution, it was sex trafficking. Well, that was USAID. That was just some of the stuff they were doing. Paying for hookers in Nepal. You know, next time you can't pay your heating bill because we have no... eschewed all of the energy it takes to have heat come in an efficient and affordable manner. Next time you can't pay that bill, you got to call the guy.

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10: Who is this artist making all these waves? This was it Taylor something? A country artist, actually. They say that this song, of course, this is the kind of thing that maybe I should have looked up before I decided to think out loud on air. But there's this country song that's out by this young female artist, and it apparently is in like the top five all-time charting female artist songs. And I didn't know anything about this. Like, oh no, Ella Langley is her name. Ella Langley. The song is called "Choosin' Texas," and this song is, to me, it's like right out of the '80s. It sounds like, oh, I'm just surprised that it's such a huge giant hit. It's fine. Be prepared for Ella Langley because she's also being called Trumpy because of the way she herself, and she talks in this song, she's talking about like drinking Jack Daniels alone at a bar and you know, just broken heart stuff. Like it, it

0: He's choosing Texas. I think that's a fine song. It reminds me of the early 1980s, kind of with that steel guitar kind of feel. Does that seem like a huge banger to you?
1: Yeah, I like. It sounds like a throwback. I like that they brought back the steel guitar. Anytime I'm in the mood to listen to country music, I always put on something like George Jones, Waylon Jennings, Johnny Cash, all the Outlaws, outlaw country.
0: Yeah. I hear that, and that's I think a lot of the stuff now, country really has morphed into like some rap. It's like hip hop rap. Morgan Wallen stuff is unrecognizable as old country. But I'm surprised that that's that big a hit, because I would have figured that 20 years ago, the song where the girl beats up her boyfriend's pickup truck with the Louisville Slugger, seems like that was a hit, like shot out of a cannon hit. But that's not up there with this one. Who knows? Let's get back to my friend Elon Musk talking to Zanny Minton. She goes after him, says, "Everybody hates you, Elon. This is Cut 8." And he comes back with just a perfect positioning of what people feel about Zanny and her friends.
2: But do you see why this makes people think that this man, who has all this power, he's the world's richest man, he thinks he has a right to influence our politics? It makes people... It's why, we started this conversation saying superlatives. It's why people loathe you. I mean, some people do loathe you.
3: Yes, some people do.
2: But do you understand why? Do you think what you're doing is helpful for Western democracy?
3: Maybe some people do loathe me. And that's probably true. I don't care. But the fact that, as you pointed out, 250 million people follow me is that I think a lot more people actually like me than don't. And I think a lot more people hate you and the media more than you realize.
0: What a line. I think a lot more people hate you. He's totally right. Because people have had enough now. It's all lies. And USAID, you remember how ferociously they were going after Musk and his dudes, his like 19-year-old brilliant dudes? And then if anybody was fired at any federal agency, the media would be right there and they'd get a standing O and people would sing "We Shall Overcome" and all this other stuff. The establishment media and these establishment D.C. Beltway people, they are buddies, buddies. They literally live in the same cul-de-sacs. He is right, which is another great thing about Trump, is that he never stops torching the media to their faces. And I think it's wonderful. I think if you're the kind of person whose feelings can be hurt by somebody ripping into you, then you don't belong in the media. That's not what this is for. And you're not storming the beaches of Normandy because you asked the president a tough question. Let's go to the text line here. By the way, you can text us. You can text Curly to 617-213-1066. 617-213-1066. Let's see. Does Brooke Bob, well, we said OnlyFans account. I'm not sure about that, but check with the Substack. I'm sure she's got updates. 508 says, "I'm holding out for Brooke to sell her bathwater." That is pathetic. Although people do sell that stuff online and it somehow moves. I don't know. That's, that to me, that reeks of desperation. But who knows? I'm from a different generation probably. 508 says, "Tom, thanks for reminding me about that ridiculous story. Had the gay guys been in the 50s, oh, this is Biden talking about seeing two gay guys kissing, which didn't happen, obviously. He said, "Had the gay guys been seen in the 50s kissing in public, yes, the police would have called. They would have shown up and beat the hell out of the two guys, very possibly. And Joey would have gotten a different story." All right, we've got much more on this. And some good news from Maine. Stay with us. Tom Shattuck for Grace Curley.
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1: From ABC News, I'm Stephanie Officer. As the U.S. military launches a 13th straight night of attacks, Iran has begun responding again by targeting American allies in the region. ABC's Mary Bruce.
2: Iran this morning is out with a stark new warning telling civilians in countries that are hosting U.S. military personnel to stay at least 500 meters from any building suspected of housing American forces.
1: Another round of tariffs coming from the White House this morning, affecting about 99% of all imported items in the country, and many wondering now, what will this do to costs? ABC's Elizabeth Chelsea.
3: If you're a company, especially a small business, they say, what are we actually paying here? What is the rate? So that's one part of this uncertainty. The other part is, does it mean that those companies that had started to kind of accept the status quo, as they face higher costs, which we've talked about from the beginning, that means importers are paying more for products. Do they absorb those or do they pass them down?
1: Jackson County, Mississippi DA Angel Myers McElrath is speaking out for the first time since the death of 18-year-old Nolan Wells. Wells was last seen with friends July 4th off Horn Island. Once his body was found, authorities said they believed his death was an accidental drowning. But the family says that came too hastily and want more answers, pointing to an independent autopsy that found the cause of his death to be inconclusive. ABC's Aaron Katursky.
4: She met last week with Wells' parents, who pledged to allow investigators to examine his phone, which he left behind in a boat during a July 4th trip with friends to Horn Island. Few details have been released, but the district attorney says that's by design.
5: The pressure for answers does not change what the work requires. Our responsibility to Nolan and our community is to complete this investigation thoroughly, carefully, without compromise.
1: Singer Chris Brown pleaded guilty in a London court this morning to an altercation at a nightclub there 3 years ago. The plea allows Brown to avoid a trial. You're listening to ABC News.
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8: 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Traffic is slowed on the turnpike northbound near the New Hampshire line this afternoon. Expect some delays in the area. A Lewiston apartment building was struck by gunfire late last night. Police responded to reports of shots fired to find bullet damage at a building on Pierce Street, as well as a bullet that entered a second floor apartment. There were no reports of any injuries. Anyone with information is asked to contact Lewiston police. Poland Fire and Rescue says a Buckfield man drowned in Thompson Lake after suffering a medical emergency while working on a dock. Poland's fire chief says a man who's not yet been identified but was 79 years old was found in the water by a neighbor Thursday afternoon. The neighbor and first responders attempted to revive him but were unsuccessful. And death is under investigation by the state medical examiner's office. Portland police have identified the man accused of throwing bodily fluids on a woman who was out for a walk. The 33-year-old woman was waiting to cross the intersection at Forest Ave and Dartmouth Street Wednesday evening when the assault happened. She said the man exited a truck and followed her a short distance before throwing semen on her that he was carrying in a container. In an update today, Portland police say 22-year-old Theo Orestis of Falmouth was issued a summons for assault. A bill co-sponsored by Maine Senator Susan Collins to cap insulin prices has advanced. Yesterday, a Senate committee voted to advance a bill that would cap insulin prices for patients at $35 a month. The bill, which will be considered by the full Senate, would create a pilot program allowing uninsured patients in 10 states to purchase insulin at that price point. A list of states that would take part in the program has not been released. And the legal battle over the Juniper Ridge landfill near Bangor continues as the Penobscot Nation and environmental advocates are working to block its expansion. Slingshot co-executive director Dana Callahan says the Maine DEP has ignored a court order to deal with waste pollution next to the tribal land.
9: It is the largest landfill in the state. It threatens the health of the Penobscot River. Leachate from the landfill is being minimally treated and then discharged. And so we know that there's PFAS pollution.
8: According to CBS 13, DEP argues the expansion has safeguards, including limits on sludge and the elimination of toxic forever chemicals. And now your latest forecast from AccuWeather's Steve Williams.
10: This afternoon, sunshine with a high 79. Winds will be south at 6 to 12 miles per hour. Partly cloudy tonight, low 56. Mostly sunny on Saturday. Very nice day, high at 77.
8: It's 80 degrees and sunny in Windham. Next high tide at Portland Harbor is 8:27 tonight. 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
23: Grace!
24: I am in for Grace. My name is Tom Chaddick. I am here today, and then Grace is back. Grace is back Monday, and I look forward to it. I like listening to her show. Sorry, I do.
25: Oh, yeah.
24: Oh, no. So we've been talking about the media. We talked a little bit about Brooke Baldwin, who is now a man. She's enjoying the single scene. She said a bunch of guys have tried to sleep with her, and so far she's been saying no, but that's her oxygen. To her, that's her oxygen. She's the same woman who just a few years ago couldn't have somebody say the B word, meaning breast, on her show. That's cut one, Taylor.
26: I'm a First Amendment absolutist. I believe in only two things completely. The First Amendment and boobs. And so once they made the decision that they were
27: Hold on. I just want to make sure I heard you correctly as a woman anchoring the show. What did you say? You believe in the First Amendment and BWBS?
26: Boobs. Two things that have only never let me down in this entire country's history.
24: Well, here we go. I guess that is its own debate. Actually, that could have been the poll question, as a matter of fact.
28: How long did you have breasts for, Dad?
24: Oh, my goodness. That is part of... what context is that? That is just where we are. Brooke Baldwin, those days are over now. You can say that. Now, as a woman, and a woman who's essentially showing her boobs on her Substack now,
29: she is now... I can get the breast prices for the products at home and abroad.
24: Joe Biden, he does like the ladies. Let the record show that. I promise you, we have some good news. So this is a story out of Maine. And it's out of North Yarmouth, Maine. It's a town meeting. It goes 3-2, a vote you're about to hear. And you'll never believe what they do. They do the right thing. You never hear this anymore. This is cut 11.
30: The pride flag's up in that window. And the American flag was underneath it. That is so disrespectful. That cannot happen.
31: I agree that the American flag should be up there. That's what we should be doing, is the American flag. If you want to do a pride flag, you can do anything you want at your home. But as a board, you need to represent everyone in town. And maybe not everybody in town feels this way.
32: I mean, for me, I'm sorry, but I'm not for that. I'm for the American flag, and that's where I stand.
33: Can you clarify? The motion is to remove the pride flag display from West Cusco Hall and Community Center. All in favor? All opposed? 3-2. Motion passes.
34: I'd like to make a motion to
0: put up the pride flag in our community center from June 1st to June 30th of every year in honor of Pride Month.
1: Made a motion. We passed it. The flag comes down. I won't vote for it.
0: I take objection to the term frivolous.
33: So there's a motion to display the pride flag June 1st through 30th. It was brought by Andrea Berry, seconded by Molly Gilligan. We'll go ahead and call the vote. All in favor? All opposed?
24: Uh-oh, 3-2.
33: Motion fails.
24: Sorry, Molly Gilligan. Motion fails. Can you imagine that that actually happens in the modern world now? Maine gets rid of Maine town gets rid of the pride flag. Hey, let the record show that it's Disability Pride Month this month. So they get July, too. You better believe the Disability Pride flag is flying above Boston and Cambridge and Amherst and all sorts of other places as we speak, and it's to be taken totally seriously. Totally seriously. You can text us at 617-213-1066. We just never get any good news. That's so great. What are we doing putting the pride flag up anywhere? All it is a flag that declares that this flag represents people who have a different kind of sex. And now as it gets more expansive with more colors, now the Pride Progress flag is up there. And this has that says this flag now represents people who have a different kind of sex and consider themselves something they aren't and are delusional and maybe furries as well. There you go. And that's just this year, and it's going to expand every year. Why is there a flag anywhere for that? Have a convention or go to a club and have a club night. It's Pride night at the club. Doesn't make any sense. But it's there because they're saying if you don't put it there, then it's dangerous. And what they'll say, what the left will say is, that we want to show everybody is that we're welcoming to everybody. Well, aren't you just welcoming to everybody? I think they're just welcoming to everybody. Aren't most cities and towns just welcoming to everybody? Do we need to have this? This isn't, like we were told, this isn't, 110 years ago or 60 years ago. 508 says, Tom would be perfect if Elon said, you ignorant slut, a la Saturday Night Live. Yeah, it would be. It would be, actually. In his own way, he kind of did. This great exchange with the lady from The Economist. Let's go back to cut 8. This is where he lets her have it in a great, great way.
2: But do you see why this makes people think that this man, who has all this power, he's the world's richest man, he thinks he has a right to influence our politics? It makes people, it's why, you know, we started this conversation saying superlatives. It's why people loathe you. I mean, some people do loathe you.
3: Yes, some people do.
2: But do you understand why? Do you think what you're doing is helpful for Western democracy?
3: Maybe some people do loathe me. And that's probably true. I don't care. But the fact that, as you pointed out, 250 million people follow me is that I think a lot more people actually like me than don't. And I think a lot more people hate you and the media more than you realize.
24: Oh, beautiful. Beautiful. 508 says, Tom, you're the next Michael Jordan. When are you trying out for the NBA? Oh, that's because of... that's 508. I saw your basketball prowess. When are you taking nothing but net to the NBA? That's from my promo for the Howie Carr Radio Network I did yesterday where I sank a 3. Not a bad shot, by the way. My arm strength is coming back it's this late to era in my career. I will say there has been some outreach from the NBA to me. Although, I think I could probably set more records if I went to the WNBA, and I don't see any reason why I can't. And also, it's my month, Disability Pride Month, okay? Okay, so there you go. I obviously have disabilities. I live in a food desert, so I'm fat. So there you go. 619, so doesn't matter. Sophie Cunningham's surging popularity is based on one thing, anti-white racism. She's fighting back, and this is what people love about her. Black violence against her and the referees' blatantly anti-white calls represent the establishment, suppressing white people while favoring blacks. White people are sick of it, And that's why they root for her. Make no mistake about it. This is a big deal. I love Sophie Cunningham. A lot of Caitlin Clark's black teammates also have her back. So I don't know if it's just around race, but there is certainly a resentment since this lady came in and has revolutionized the sport. There's no doubt about that. Sophie Cunningham is great. She's selling all sorts of merch now, which is fantastic. And she's beautiful. So there's a plus. That's another reason why the left doesn't like her. They don't like beautiful women. I don't know if she's straight or gay, or I have no idea what her deal is, but she's beautiful, and I think she may believe in God, and so they don't like that. 508 says, Tom, I'm pretty good at picking out talent. I saw her a few years ago and knew she would be big and not bad to look at. Yeah, that was Ella Langley, who we played a little bit of her song called Choosing Texas, and she is very attractive and good, pretty good, I think. So I'm happy. I love it. You know, it's good. And by the way, there's another example of a woman getting great, being a very talented at a vocation, and it's all based on merit. It's not like this, who is that guy, the actor guy who sang For What It's Worth at the Oscars a couple years ago? Billy something? Something happened in here. He's the trans black guy. I don't even know what his name is. I don't know anybody's name anymore. 863 says, Tom, there are also humans that don't believe God and are foisting their beliefs, opinions on the majority of us. Yeah, they try to. There's no doubt about that. 617 says, I see so many Teslas with smarmy bumper stickers saying they love the car but hate Elon. Well, then get rid of the car, hypocrite. Yeah, I know, man. I know. But they're not going to. What a cop-out that is, too. That I'm going to, like, I'm against Tesla, man. You guys suck. But at the same time, I'm going to keep this one, but I distance myself from the... How tough is it to be a progressive? You've got to make all of these positioning statements and things. Let's see. Do we have time to go to the phones? Yes, I believe we do have time to go to the phones. Let's see. 844-500-4242. That is 844-500-4242. Let's go to Tom. Tom in Vancouver. Hey, Tom. You're on with Tom.
4: Yes. I love that soundbite with Elon Musk throwing it back in her face.
24: Yeah.
4: But you know, the one thing that really would have put the cherry on top would have been him saying George Soros a billionaire, is using his money to try and influence politics in America. Why are you not pointing the finger at him? And then just one quick comment. With the non-citizens that voted down in New Jersey, the Democrat governor admitted it. I sent an email to their office yesterday. Are you going to enforce the law? And it's Title 18, I think Code 611, where non-citizens in 1996, Congress passed a law. They cannot vote in federal elections.
24: Right.
4: And I will get, I'm still waiting on the return email. I'll call you next week and let you know if I get it.
24: Please do.
4: You know, but,
24: please.
4: But the point being is that there's been all these liberal talk show hosts on Sirius XM saying, well, non-citizens can't vote in elections. And, you know, if they're caught voting, they're going to jeopardize their immigration status. So why would they vote in the first place? Well, that woman admitted to it, and now they're all kind of backpedaling, saying, well, it's only a small amount, that it's really not going to affect them.
24: Yes.
4: Tom, it was
24: a computer glitch before it wasn't a computer glitch down in New Jersey.
4: Yes, of course. And now the same company that New Jersey used for this software is in Connecticut. It's also in Rhode Island.
24: In Maine.
4: And Rhode Island is having a problem. In Maine. And you know something?
24: Yeah.
4: I truly think this is all by design. And, you know, God forbid, if anyone listening to this program, if you don't vote in November and vote Republican, if you stay home and say, my vote doesn't count, you're giving this country away to communists and socialists.
24: Damn straight. Tom, thank you, my friend. I got to get going. You have a great weekend. Let Grace know next week if you get that call back. By the way, Elon Musk did bring up Soros. I'll get that to Taylor. We'll have that when we get back. My name is Tom Shattuck. I am in here on the Grace Curley Show.
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4: Hi, it's Matt from the WGAN Morning News. We're going to be back again on Monday, and I'll be talking with Steve Robinson from the Maine Wire. 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
7: Would we call that funk?
8: Yeah, it's a gap band. I'd call that funk.
7: It's not bad, actually. I railed against funk the other day. Generally, I have a very disdain for it. It's just, it's algebraic. It's too mathematical. There's too much slap bass happening. It's very, it worries me sometimes. I don't like it. It makes me nervous. Funk makes me nervous. That's right. Funk makes me nervous, okay? I like, what's her name? My buddy, Ella Langley. I'm an Ella Langley guy going forward here. Ella Langley only for me. Ella Langley, and the other thing I'm a big supporter of is prostitution in Nepal. Those are my two passions going forward. The new Tom Shattuck for the rest of this year. Those are my two things. Today's poll question is brought to you by Moby Dicks and Wellfleet. 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Taylor, what is the poll question and what are the results thus far?
8: Today's poll question, which you can vote in at GraceCurlyShow.com, is should American taxpayers be funding sex workers around the globe?
7: No, I'm going to say no.
8: I mean, sex workers are supposed to be self-funded, no? 97% say no.
7: The original entrepreneurs, isn't that what we're told? It's 97% say no. I think that's about right. And by the way, I believe isn't prostitution in the United States illegal for the most part? So why would we be doing it elsewhere? I don't feel that it's our job to make sure the rest of the world doesn't contract sexually transmitted diseases. I don't think that's our job, and I understand that health officials will tell us that we have to make sure that we do it, but I don't think it's our job to at least not the government's job. I don't think it's really in our purview. I don't. But they'll always tell you, the left will always tell you how, you don't understand, you're not thinking it through, you're not thinking, it's nuanced. It's nuanced. You're not. It's not like you're thinking it is. It's nuanced. Everything is upside down with them. Everything is upside down with them. And they'll say with a straight face, they're going to tell you some wacky stuff and say it with a straight face, and you better not push against them. Ellen Page, who plays Zizipharis or whatever in the new Odyssey movie,

0: is going to educate you. She did a new movie about transgender animals, and she's very serious. This is Cut 9.
1: When you were watching this, in what way did you feel affirmed?
2: Well, I also grew up in the 1900s and Nova Scotia, where I grew up. You know, there were not examples of queerness around me. It was not something to be spoken of. And if it was, it was usually in a very negative way. And growing up in that way, do you feel alone, like something's potentially wrong with you? And a documentary like this that shares all this information that we should know, that we should be learning in biology class, and we're not learning it, is something that makes me feel more welcome on this planet, you know, and understanding that queerness, transness is just a part of, you know, the fabric of the natural world.
0: Maybe I think it's possible, Elliot Page, that the existence of a trans Colombian ground marmot shouldn't mean so much to you. I think it probably shouldn't mean so much to you. And it sounds to me like that's an Ellen situation here, that you need to hear that the animals are secretly queer. And so that now you're affirmed in... The other thing about Ellen Page is this. Ellen Page is a walking tragedy. Because Ellen Page, who we knew 10 years ago, was a beautiful, talented person who obviously was not happy and obviously was confused. 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Oh, stay with us, Tom Shattuck, Space Curly Show.
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8: ABC News, I'm Stephanie Officer. With several Saudi oil tankers now becoming targets for the Iranian-backed Houthis, many worry another choke point could be coming for the global oil industry. ABC's Matt Rivers.
9: We've been talking about the Strait of Hormuz for months, but less so about a strait called Bab el-Mandeb, just off the coast of Yemen in the Red Sea. 10 to 12% of all global shipping goes through that strait each year, and now a lot of Saudi oil does as well. The fear now is what happens if the Houthis and Iran jointly decide to close Bab el-Mandeb altogether, causing oil prices to skyrocket.
8: A slow-moving storm system brings multi-day floods to the Carolinas. ABC News meteorologist Ginger Z.
10: Charleston to Wilmington today finds themselves in a level 3 out of 4, so that's where some of the heaviest rain will be falling. We're talking about 3-inch per hour rainfall rates possible. That includes Myrtle Beach right in the center of it. We've seen these heavy showers. Obviously, we know what this front can do. It's taken its sweet time getting through, and we're going to...
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0: 60 WGAN News Center at 132. The ICE agent who shot and killed a Colombian man in Biddeford last week is reportedly in protective government custody. David Brulette was identified as the man who shot and killed Yoan Sebastian Guerrero. According to the Portland Press Herald, court documents show the biological father of Brulette's stepdaughter said that Brulette told him he had left his home to enter protective custody. The father also asked a judge to give him temporary full custody of their daughter out of fears over threats made against Brulette and what he's since learned about his history of violence. A birthing center in Damariscotta could be the latest to close in Maine. Maine Health's board was set to take a vote last night on shutting down birthing services at Lincoln Hospital. Margaret Reynolds with the Miles Delivers Action Coalition says maternity care is an essential service just like any other.
1: If recruiting firefighters became difficult, we wouldn't close a fire station. Mm-hmm. If schools struggled to recruit teachers, we wouldn't close the classrooms. We would ask a different question. How do we solve the problem?
0: According to CBS 13, it's not yet clear whether last night's vote took place, but Maine Health said today it would share more information when a final decision has been made. And now your latest forecast from AccuWeather's Steve Williams.
2: This afternoon, sunshine, terrific day, the high 79, wind south at 6 to 12 miles per hour, partly cloudy tonight, low 56, mostly sunny, nice day on Saturday, the high at 77. It'll be clear Saturday evening with lows near 53, and then a blend of sun and clouds on Sunday, high Sunday afternoon, 75.
0: It's 78 and sunny in Kennebunk. Next high tide at Portland Harbor is 8:27 tonight. 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
4: All right. This has been a big week for the media and the media's lies and their positioning of Caitlin Clark as somehow a racist, the Southern style KKK racist. You know, that was just in an opinion piece in USA Today, which is like, which is a little bit shocking because did anybody know that USA Today was still with us? I don't think I did know that it was still with us. But there's also a piece in the New York Times. New York Times has this piece about Gen Z workers and a very funny description of a Gen Z worker and how things are really tough and they can't get anything done. They can't make it in the world. And essentially, the writer is essentially saying Gen Z is they're very tired and they see what the world did to Gen Y and they don't want to be that person. So this is kind of an expose. It talks about some Gen Z people and how they're having struggles. Mecca Durhall, 24, is one graduate. I believe Mecca Durhall is also celebrating Disability Pride Month. So you know, there's some letters that come after that. Mecca Durhall is one graduate I spoke with who thinks primarily about survival. Mex Durhall, in other words, Mecca Durhall is being called not Mr. or Mrs., but MX Durhall in this article that we're supposed to take very seriously. MX Durhall has no 10-year plan, 5-year plan, or even next year plan. The child of a software engineer, they grew up working class to middle class in Detroit and gathered in May from the University of Michigan in Ann Arbor. They, that's Mecca Durhall, they took liberal arts classes and that excited them most intellectually. Sociolinguistics, internet culture, Egyptology, this is what they excited them intellectually. And they earned a bachelor's degree in general studies as well. What comes next? I super don't know, MX Durhall said. I super don't know. Before starting college, MX Durhall hoped to become a writer or a Japanese translator. But in the years they've been in school, they've watched AI platforms become commonplace and creative jobs evaporate. Now they have no expectations of working a job that they like. They are applying online to administrative assistant roles, trying to dodge AI resume filters and hoping for a yearly income of $40,000 a year. That comes out to $3,300 monthly before taxes, though they are currently paying $1,700 a month to share a townhouse with three friends. They fear they will be paying off student loans until they die. When people ask what their goals are, they reply, this is MX Derhal. The economy and society that we live in is not structured right now for me to have good answers. That's MX Derhal's answer that they have been working on. Even though they have been taking social linguistics, internet culture, in Egyptology, and they earned a bachelor's degree. They don't have a plan. They don't have a 10-year plan, a 5-year plan, or even a next year plan, this article says. So why don't they have a plan, but they certainly know how to make stuff difficult for people around them by making you call them they and going by MX? Do you say mix? Mix? I don't even know.
5: Mix, I think, is... Yeah, mix.
4: Oops. Mix.
5: Sure.
4: Okay. So less time being mixed Derhal and more time learning to do something. And now they have the student loan that they don't want to pay. They're worried. So you know who they want to pay the student loans? It's you. Another amazing part of this article talks about Gen Z people. And that they think that they should be, that they need to make at least $300,000 to survive. At least $300,000 to survive. And ideally combined household income of $600,000. And then over $1 million if they're going to have kids. Income. These people are scared. And Mick Sterhall and all of the other people from this generation need to grow a pair and need to go out there and make their way. And it also goes to the fact that if your kid is clueless, don't send they to a college. They're only going to get more clueless. Does it even happen anymore that somebody just who's completely self-absorbed, and if you're in the LGBTQIA community, you're at least a good bit self-absorbed. Is it any surprise that they're clueless throughout college and then they just become a communist clueless person? Go do things. Don't go. Why are we doing this? These parents are my age. So this is so important to you that you get a Wellesleyan sticker for the back of your Volvo? That you're sending your clueless kid there for whatever, $100,000 or whatever it is a year, and they don't know how to do anything. They have no plan and they have debt. But you get to tell people, I just don't get this. They is not ready. 617 says that they got to go to college, but I didn't even have a chance. Yes, I get a tad bitter over these things. Yeah, JD, I hear you. Especially since they want you to pay for they. .603 says, holy smokes, Tom, you're making me feel dumber by the minute listening to you read that. Talk about the dumbing down of America. Kind of sounded like Who's on First skit. Yeah. And can you imagine the writer of the column indulging all of this idiocy so that nothing can be understood? It makes zero sense. It makes zero sense.
6: Who is on first?
7: Why are you asking me? I don't know.
4: I will take Abbott and Costello any time before the Three Stooges, by the way. Any time. Gen Zers are often accused of struggling, shrugging off work. I should tell you who wrote this thing. It's Emmy Neitfeld. Gen Zers are often accused of struggling, shrugging off work. In fact, they say so themselves. And who can blame them, says Emmy. They've watched millennial workers burn out, wages stagnate, degrees turn worthless, and institutions crumble. Now they're entering what's widely called the worst job market in years. I'm so sick of that. I'm so sick of that. It was the worst job market in years, too, when I entered it, too. You just get a job. You keep trying until you get a job. But they don't want any job. They want a really important job. The cost of living has soared. Buying a house feels impossible. Who knows where we'll live once the earth is uninhabitable? This is what the writer writes. Yeah, that's a great to have in your worldview, too, is that you think impending death is happening right around the corner. So she talks about the most driven young people are still striving, but their ambition looks dramatically different than mine did in college when I sat in an auditorium listening to Miss Sandberg recall how she became a Facebook executive. Gen Z values money and free time over job titles. Oh, good for you. I also value money and free time over job titles, but I can never seem to get any money unless I cash in a lot of that free time. Gen Z values money and free time over job titles. In a recent global survey, Gen Z respondents who were not pursuing leadership roles pointed to burnout and too much responsibility as their main reasons. In other polls, 3 in 4 Gen Zers wanted to become entrepreneurs, and more than half said they would be an influencer if they could. You know the way to become an entrepreneur? Or an influencer? I could be an influencer. I hear way too many young people talk about that. I'm going to be a YouTuber. First of all, the thing you do to be a YouTuber is to be a YouTuber. I wish I could be a YouTuber. I want to be an influencer. I want to be an entrepreneur. What a dumb thing to say. Let's see. Sky-high expectations are in line with those of other members of the Gen Z generation. In a recent poll, Gen Zers, on average, said that in order to feel financially successful, they would need to earn nearly $600,000 a year. Or roughly what the top 2% of Americans make. I don't get... What is happening? 600 grand a year is a lot of money. That's a lot of money. And you think if you're not making that, you're poor? Whatever happened to, like, the idea is this, is that you should have wanderlust. You want to be out of your house. You want to be away from your parents. You want to get out there and enjoy the world. So just go and do it and find a bunch of idiots who are just like you and share a room and go move into Boston or Alston or Brighton and some place like that or Waltham or... And go start living life. I don't have enough money to really live life yet. I don't really need a good title. But I just want the money and free time. Well, okay. Then you live at home. Mix. Whatever your name is. And leave us alone because we don't want to pay for your college. Just go out and do it. And who doesn't spend their 20s halfway broke anyway? That's when you go out and just do some life. 508 says, Abbott and Costello over the Three Stooges. Please don't divide Grace's audience yet, especially since her last name is Curly. I think there's probably one.
5: Now you know what your next poll question is next time you fill in.
4: Yeah, no kidding. No kidding. But this New York Times piece, it's very interesting. Are you saying something, Taylor?
5: Nope.
4: Researchers believe ambition is shaped by both personality and circumstances. A landmark 2012 study led by, whatever, analyzed the trajectories of more than 700 people over 70 years and found that the most driven people grew up middle class. Not too rich to be complacent, not too poor to dream big. As the middle class shrinks, it seems as if the ambition may be shrinking too. I think another part of this is that those of us who had a lot of wanderlust, 30 years ago, we also had no smartphones. So if you were going to see the place on Earth or hear the song or see what the girl looks like, you would have to go out and do it. It was just what you couldn't conjure anything up with your phone.

0: do anything. Oh, my God. I'm not trying to sound like an old coot, but it is just, I mean, come on. You live in the best time in the world, and you're going to hide from life? 844-500-4242, 844-500-4242. That is the number. My name is Tom Shattuck. This is the Grace Curley Show.
1: 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What if you want weight loss in a real tangible way, but you don't want to take all the risk associated with GLP-1s? Well, good news. Doctors have created a weight loss supplement called Lean, and the results are remarkable. My first round that I took earlier this year, just 3 capsules after breakfast, and you're set for the day. No pain, no refrigeration or anything like that required. I lost 15 pounds. I'm onto my second round of Lean now. Lost 3 pounds in the past week, and just weighed in this morning, so I'm down another 2 pounds for this week. So the stuff works. I mean, with a regulated diet and a good exercise routine, yeah, you're going to lose weight, but this helps boost that and gets your body to burn fat by converting it into energy, curbing your appetite and your cravings so you're not as hungry. 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Some of us have a diet. We go into the day thinking, all right, today's the day, but, you know, come 10:30, you're eyeing those donuts that somebody brought in and you're not even thinking about it when you're reaching for one. This takes care of that. You're not thinking about that at all. You can walk on by. 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
4: Tom Shattuck in for Grace Curley. Howie is coming up. Let's see, 508 says, so about the article we were just reading where Gen Z mix are very confused about what to do. Tom, I think you swallowed a lot of aggression as a child. You can fill in the rest of that quote. What is the rest? How does that end, Taylor? Is that a famous quote?
5: Get me, I don't know.
4: Oh, is that a fat joke, maybe? Maybe that's what it is? 863 says, Tom, these situations are primarily due to most adults over the last 40 years not being taught discipline, basic decision-making, and logic in a structured family headed by a biological male and female known as a father and mother. There's no doubt about that. Our friends, the Garissies in Winchester, are good friends, many of whom listen to this show, as a matter of fact. They had a strict rule of dinner time being at whatever 5 or 6 o'clock every night. There was no phone calls, no nothing, no BS. It was dinner time, talking about the day. And I didn't have that, and I see how important that is. That is hugely important. 508 says, 1, Three Stooges, 2, Laurel and Hardy, 3, Marx Brothers, 4, Abbott and Costello. Laurel and Hardy? 508, come on now. Laurel and Hardy. I wouldn't even know where to find the Marx Brothers anymore. I do think Groucho Marx was a brilliant guy. Maybe the rest of them were brilliant too, but I am not. I'm not too familiar. I think the big problem, and I found this as well in the workforce. I think the biggest problem is that too many people feel when we had the tech bubble was a bad thing. I think that all these people working at Google and, you know, getting massage rooms and having a really slow workload and getting, you know, a free case of Diet Pepsi and all the M&Ms and this whole Silicon Valley structure was too much. You know, if you're doing, if part of your workday is doing Pilates, that's too much. And they were saying, a lot of people were saying, oh, the kids are demanding it. I'm not buying it. Not buying it. We'll see. Who knows? Call me Mix from now on. I am Tom Shattuck, always thrilled to fill in for Grace Curley. Grace is back Monday. Howie is next. We'll see you.
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0: WGAN, WMGX, HD2 Portland. 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
1: From ABC News, I'm Stephanie Officer. President Trump has issued another round of tariffs effective this week. Many businesses have said they'd have to rethink their prices because of those extra tariffs. Dr. Justin Wolfers, economist with the University of Michigan, tells ABC News the White House is using a bit of trade law from the 70s to justify the new tariffs.
2: The United States is in the process of isolating itself from the rest of the world. And so the first thing that does is it's going to raise the cost of living. Second thing, it makes our economy less dynamic. It means that American companies don't have to compete so hard anymore. And so don't be surprised if you'll be paying higher prices even for American-made goods, because they're no longer going to be competing with others. And then beyond the economics, there's this question of what is America's place in the world and how will that play out geopolitically over time? And if we've made ourselves less essential and less good friends for everyone else, I think that reduces our role in the world.
1: The White House also claims the 60 countries whose imports will be affected use forced labor to make their goods. But some, like Australia and much of the EU, have strict laws against forced labor. Well, after days of speculation, NBA star LeBron James says he's signing with the Philadelphia 76ers, bringing the NBA's biggest offseason storyline to a close. ABC's Morgan Norwood.
3: LeBron James posting on X, writing he was pretty sure he played his last game after the season ended, saying that he needed time to decide whether he still loved the game. Well, the answer is, quote, I still truly love this game, and I have so much more to give. LeBron, we know, is signing a two-year, $8 million deal with the Philadelphia 76ers, according to our partners at ESPN. James says that this decision wasn't necessarily about money or family.
1: LeBron to New Jersey is already sold out on the Sixers website. Bon Jovi had to end his New York City concert early last night, telling the crowd at Madison Square Garden it was due to a sinus infection. You're listening to ABC News.
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0: 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The ICE agent who shot and killed a Colombian man in Biddeford last week is reportedly in protective government custody. David Brulette was identified as the man who shot and killed Yoan Sebastian Guerrero on July 13th. According to the Press Herald, court documents show the biological father of Brulette's stepdaughter said that Brulette told him he had left his home to enter protective custody. The father also asked a judge to give him temporary full custody of their daughter out of fears over threats made against Brulette and what he's since learned about his history of violence. That request was denied by a judge yesterday. Poland Fire and Rescue says a Buckfield man drowned in Thompson Lake after suffering a medical emergency while working on a dock. Poland's fire chief says a man who's not yet been identified but was 79 years old was found in the water by a neighbor Thursday afternoon. The neighbor and first responders tried to revive him but were unsuccessful. A death is under investigation by the state medical examiner. A Lewiston apartment building was hit by gunfire late last night. Police responded to reports of shots fired to find bullet damage at a building on Pierce Street, as well as a bullet that had entered a second-floor apartment. There were no reports of any injuries. Anyone with information is asked to contact Lewiston Police. In a birthing center in Damariscotta, it could be the latest to close in Maine. Maine Health's board was set to take a vote last night on shutting down birthing services at Lincoln Hospital. Margaret Reynolds with the Miles Delivers Action Coalition says maternity care is an essential service just like any other.
1: If recruiting firefighters became difficult, we wouldn't close a fire station. If schools struggled to recruit teachers, we wouldn't close the classrooms. We would ask a different question. How do we solve the problem?
0: And it was unclear whether last night's vote took place, but Maine Health said today it would share more information when a final decision has been made. And Life Flight of Maine is getting a new helicopter to help transport critically ill and injured patients across the state.
2: The new aircraft will be the fifth helicopter in Life Flight's fleet. The company says it's faster, roomier for medical crews, and will help replace older helicopters that have flown thousands of hours carrying Mainers. The helicopter is now at Life Flight's hangar in Bangor and still needs to be certified by the FAA before it can begin responding to emergencies. Jason Taylor, News Radio, WGAN.
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3: This afternoon, sunshine with a high 79. Winds will be south at 6 to 12 miles per hour. Partly cloudy tonight, low 56. Mostly sunny on Saturday. Very nice day, high at 77.
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9: Welcome to the Howie Carr Show. 844-500-4242. 844-500-4242. I hear there are a lot of vacancies for the weekend at the Pickaxe Mountain Arms in Iran. Yeah, they got a special weekend getaway deal. You can get away from everything, probably permanently. Stock market closes at 4 today. We'll see what happens afterwards. White House Correspondents' Dinner this evening. But first, I want to tell you there's been some more insurrectionary threats made by a member of the Democrat Party about ICE. And this time it's a guy from Rhode Island, a Democrat state rep from Rhode Island. Ricky Ricardo Sanchez. He went out to X Twitter on Wednesday to deliver a threat to Immigration and Customs Enforcement. He said a day of reckoning is coming. A day of reckoning. And Fighting and dealing with ICE since last year has bleeped me up in the head. After trying to protect and defend hundreds and hundreds of our community members in Providence and across Rhode Island, your day of reckoning will come, mother bleepers, he said. Then he added, I swear to God. Perhaps you remember him. He's been bleeped up in the head. On video, on a body cam of the Cranston Police Department. So I wonder if he was bleeped up in the head when he wrote this on Twitter, just like he was bleeped up in the head one night in January of last year. It was 3 in the morning. And the Cranston cops, he lives in Providence, they pulled him over. And this is what transpired. Cut one.
10: What's going on? You were stopped at that light for a while.
11: No, I was just parked.
10: Yeah, you were parked right in the middle of the intersection.
11: My bad, my bad.
9: He was parking in the middle of the intersection. Of course he was. Well, then the next question. This always stumps Democrat legislators in New England. Where are you going? ¿Dónde está? Are you going? El Representativo. Cut two.
10: Where are you coming from?
11: Well, we're coming from my friend's house.
10: Where's your friend live?
11: Central Falls.
10: What is it?
11: Central Falls.
10: In Central Falls?
11: Yeah.
10: Okay. Where are you going?
11: Home.
10: Where's home?
11: Providence.
10: In Providence?
11: Yep.
10: Oh, okay. You know you're going the opposite way from Providence?
11: I was trying to hop on the highway.
10: On the highway?
11: Yeah.
10: Do you know where you are right now?
11: Yeah.
10: Where are you?
11: Outside.
10: What is it?
11: Side street.
10: A side street?
11: Yeah.
10: Okay.
9: He's on a side street. I think he's bleeped up in the head.
3: Took a sidecar or two to get to the side street.
9: He has the same problem Representative LaBeef had when he was trying to get back to Worcester. Remember that? They said he was in Quincy when he ran off the road and crushed his car with 93 Dr. McGillicuddy's intense wild grapes in it. Remember that? And the cop said, where are you going? He said, Worcester. and the cop said, where are you now? And he goes, No, you're in Quincy. But yeah, Cranston, Central Falls, Providence, Quincy, Newton. That's just all the same. How much have you had to drink tonight, Representative? Cut three.
10: You have anything to drink tonight, sir? No? You taking anything? Any drugs or any medications?
11: I take Adderall for ADHD.
10: You take Adderall for ADHD?
11: Yeah.
10: All right.
9: When the cop came over to his car for the first time, she asked for his ID and he handed her a credit card. Okay, got any questions for the local constabulary, La Polizia, Representative Sanchez? Cut four.
11: I just have to show my...
10: What?
9: So then they bring him out of the car. It's time for the Sidewalk Olympics. But he's a... He doesn't want to take part in the Sidewalk Olympics. He knows enough to do that. But he's just in his... But he keeps putting his hand in his pockets. Cut five.
10: All right, so you haven't had anything to drink?
11: No,
10: nothing
11: no,
10: at
11: no,
10: all?
11: No.
10: No?
11: No.
10: All right, because you're acting what? Like you've got
11: no,
10: something.
11: I just went to a friend's house tonight.
10: Yeah.
11: And I sent you calls.
10: Yeah.
11: And I was just going...
10: Keep
11: home.
10: Your hands out of your pocket when
11: yeah.
10: I'm talking to you, okay?
11: Yeah.
10: All right, so you want to keep your hands out of your pocket.
11: Okay.
10: You understand that?
11: Yep.
10: Come over here. Put your hands on the hood of your car. I'm going to pat you down, okay?
11: Okay.
9: Keep your hands out of your pocket. He's a Democrat state rep. He's more used to having his hands in your pockets than his own pockets. That's how that he was. Now, people are asking, do you know who I am? Did he ask the magic question? No, he didn't. But wait till you hear the question he does ask. This is You'll hear it again, but it's the first time I ever heard anyone ask, especially a statesman from the Democrat Party. Cut six.
10: All right, so do you want to consent to some field sobriety tests? Keep your hands out of your pockets.
11: Yeah. So
10: keep your hands out of your pockets. Keep your hands out of your pockets.
11: Okay. So I,
10: it's a yes or no question. Do you want to do some field sobriety tests now?
11: Yeah.
10: Or no? It's your choice.
11: So if I request to do no, can I order Uber?
10: No. You can say no to the test, but you're not going to order an Uber.
11: I request no.
10: Okay, so you don't want to do the test?
11: Yeah, no.
10: Okay.
9: I request no. Can I get an Uber? How about a DoorDash? Can they deliver me a couple of nips?
11: I request to do no, can I order Uber?
9: And then comes another traditional moment when you're dealing with Democrat legislators in New England, or I dare say anywhere in the country. Time for the handcuffs, Representative. Cut seven.
11: Can you like loosen up the
10: cuffs?
11: Yes,
9: can you loosen the cuffs? What is Spanish for cuffs? I do not know. Is Enrique a member of Bailey's Beach Club? That's Sheldon Whitehouse's club. No, I don't think he qualifies. He's not technically white. He would say he's not white. He's definitely not a Protestant. He's not a Yankee. He didn't go to Brown University. No, he's not a member of Bailey's Beach Club. But that's a good question.
12: So handcuffs in Espanol is esposas. So I think in this case, cuffs would be posas.
9: Posas.
12: Loosen the posas.
9: Por favor, loosen the posas. And do you have a cerveza or two? O two for me? So anyway, you know what happened. You know what happened. It was basically broomed. He refused the breathalyzer, handed the cop his debit card or credit card. He got a community service and fines. And also, despite the fact that he was only on Adderall, he was ordered to install a car breathalyzer. So this is a guy, he's threatening ICE. You know why? Because that night in Cranston, there comes a night when the best get tight. Representative Sanchez got a bad ice cube, and now he's taking it out on ICE. It's a day of reckoning. You get pulled over again in Cranston, there'll be a day of reckoning for you. All right, comprende? 844-500-4242. I'm Howie Carr.
4: Howie Carr will return.
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20: 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And Plattner and his out-of-state allies repeatedly lied about Susan Collins. You may not agree with Susan on everything, but Plattner and his accomplices launched an endless stream of lies. Independent fact-checkers proved Plattner's claim that Susan voted to cut Medicaid was false. Susan even won awards for protecting Medicaid. Fact-checkers said Plattner's claim that Susan was corrupt is also false. The list of their lies goes on and on. 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And that is sad. But true.
21: I'm Susan Collins, and I've approved this message.
20: Paid for by Collins for Senator.
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0: Carr is back.
1: If he gets pulled over again driving legless, he should just say, ice has driven me to drink and I got a bad ice cube. Could Senor Sanchez's mother be reached for comment on his...
2: Es un buen chico. Un muy buen chico.
1: Was Patches Kennedy in the passenger seat with the Adderall? Yeah, I'd forgotten about that. Former congressman from Rhode Island, Patches Kennedy, son of Ted. When he ran into the he almost killed a Capitol cop at like 3:30 in the morning on in Washington D.C. He blamed Adderall too. I guess that's like a it's usually everybody has the two beer excuse, the Rhode Island twist to the DUI playbook is I didn't just have two beers, Your Honor. I had officer. I had some Adderall, and it just didn't work out well. 844-500-4242. Instead of an Uber, he should have asked for a Bud Light, says 617. 774, I live in Providence. I'll tell you, Howie, good luck finding a picture of Sanchez where he's not wearing a shirt with the Mexican flag on it, or a pen with the Mexican flag on it. Yeah. He's a very, very proud Mexican, I'm sure, Mexican-American, and I'm sure... Cervezas, por favor. I need a chaser for my Alderal Americano. 844-500-4242. He's a fighter for his people. He's a tribune of the people. 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Jared, what's the poll question? What are the results thus far?
3: Today's poll question, which you can vote in at HowieCarshow.com, is will President Trump be booed at least once this evening at the White House Correspondents' Dinner? Yes, no, or not sure?
1: I'm going to say they're going to boo him. Because, in their crazy minds, like Jim Acosta thinks he's been in combat because they used to, give him a glare at the Trump rallies. If they boo him, they're going to... I had the courage to boo President Trump at the correspondents' dinner, and the Secret Service was there, and they're all armed, I deserve some kind of combat ribbon, at the very least. So, yeah, they're going to boo him.
3: 74% of the audience agrees, yes, they will boo him. 21% say no, and 5% are not sure.
1: I mean, they're not going to boo him all night. They've got to at least show that they said something so that all of them can go back and say, yeah, I booed him. 844-500-4242. 508, don't mention Patches to me. I lost my bum magnet a long time ago, and I'm still upset. I have a few bum magnets left. The bum magnet was a picture of Ted Kennedy and Patches. They were going down to a boat. It was the Cape, the summer. They were both in short pants, and they were both groaning under the weight of all the booze they were carrying. Each of them had was carrying a case in coolers. And I put as a little caption on the magnet. I said, "Are you sure we got enough beer here, Dad?" It's a nice magnet. Maybe I'll bring it back when Kennedy Babylon 1 and 2 come out. Maybe I'll bring it back, that magnet back. 844-500-4242. The big convention is coming up, in Maine to pick the replacement. It's the typical Democrat convention. They've gotten rid of the winner of the primary process. In this case, Porta Potty Platner, and they're gonna anoint Soy Boy Troy Jackson on Saturday in Augusta. And the Mainers are kind of disturbed about that, according to a story on Fox News this morning, Cut 22.
4: Platner already won the Maine Democratic primary for Senate, but now his replacement's not up to the voters, not up to the people here in Maine, but it's up to the party delegates, something Mainers say is just not fair.
5: That's the best the Democrats can do because they don't have much time to do anything.
6: I think the people should choose. I mean, I don't know if the delegacy sounds like an inside job.
7: I don't think a bait and switch will work at all. I say bring Graham Platner back. Let him run. That was the choice, right?
1: Bring Graham Platner back. But there is an alternative. And you know who I'm talking about. Their initials are AW.
8: Just say the right pronoun!
1: Ashley Webb. Where is Ashley Webb? Are they going to give Ashley Webb a house like they gave Bernie Sanders, you know, when they forced him out for Hillary Clinton and then for Joe Biden? Every time he gets forced out, he gets a new house and a new book contract for 10, 15, 20 million bucks. 844-500-4242, 844-500-4242. It's a very interesting day here in the news. We're going to talk. Elon Musk did an interview with someone from The Economist. That was a great interview, and we're going to play some of that when we come back. And Senator Collins was asked about Soy Boy Troy by CNN yesterday when she was walking at in the Capitol.
9: Line with the socialists.
10: Well, it really is. You can tell. Read his statements. He was Senator Sanders' lead for Senator Sanders' presidential campaign in Maine. He's a Bernie bro.
11: Very quickly, a Bernie bro?
12: Yeah, I mean, Republicans are going to tie him to Bernie, and they're also going to tie him to Platner.
1: Well, it's pretty easy because they got a picture of him at this huge rally, probably the biggest rally Platner had. It's in Portland. And in the center is Bernie. And on either side of him, Platner and Soy Boy Troy. I mean, it's not like they have to doctor a photograph or AI some Photoshop some video. It's right there. 844-500-4242. I'm Howie Carr. 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
13: This is a Bloomberg Money Minute. Stocks are mixed today. Tech shares have been lagging a bit for much of the day. New legal challenge, meantime, to President Trump's latest round of global tariffs that took effect earlier today. Two small businesses, one from New York City, one in the L.A. Metro, have filed a lawsuit in the U.S. Court of International Trade, accusing President Trump and U.S. officials of unlawfully using Section 301 of the Trade Act of 1974 to try to replace earlier rounds of tariffs under a different legal authority that the U.S. Supreme Court struck down. In the housing market, sales of newly built homes rose in June for the first time in 3 months, thanks in large part to heavy discounting and generous financing deals from builders. And toymaker Mattel today unveiling the Angel Reese Barbie doll. That's after the former LSU star and current forward with the WNBA's Atlanta Dream, who's dressed in all pink and has been called the Bayou Barbie since her college days. Denise Pellegrini, Bloomberg Radio.
8: ABC News, I'm Stephanie Officer. More than 80 countries are included in President Trump's new 10% to 12.5% tariffs reportedly aimed at combating forced labor violations. This as the administration looks to reignite trade talks. ABC's Elizabeth Schulze.
14: Basically, what's happened is that the White House, the Trump administration, has done these investigations. This is a more traditional way of imposing tariffs into all of these partners. They're accusing them of using forced labor practices as a justification for putting these new tariffs in place.
8: Oil prices pushed higher by nearly two full weeks of U.S. attacks on Iran, hitting neighbors in the Middle East. ABC's Rebecca Jarvis.
15: National average this morning, $4.09 a gallon. It has been creeping higher since this re-escalation. Gas Buddy's Patrick DeHaan predicts the U.S. could see $4.25 to $4.40 a gallon very soon. And it all comes back to the price of oil. Multiple routes are threatened, with the price of oil about $89.37 a barrel this morning.
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16: 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Poland Fire and Rescue says a Buckfield man drowned in Thompson Lake after suffering a medical emergency while working on a dock. Poland's fire chief says the man, who has not yet been identified but was 79 years old, was found in the water by a neighbor Thursday afternoon. The neighbor and first responders attempted to revive him but were unsuccessful. The death is under investigation by the state medical examiner's office. A Skowhegan woman whose bladder was mistakenly removed during a surgery has been awarded $17 million by a jury. The woman went to Northern Light Inland Hospital in Waterville, which is now closed, to have an ovarian cyst removed in 2023. After her condition worsened, it was discovered that surgeons had accidentally removed her bladder. Surgeons in Massachusetts were able to make a replacement bladder, but she still suffers permanent issues as a result of that mistake. And a Maine man is now back home after spending 3 months in a Brewer hospital following a crash that left him seriously injured while helping a woman on the side of I-95 back in March. Scott Thibodeau says his family lifted him up when he needed them.
17: The girls have been very good to helping me the whole time, considering I wasn't supposed to walk, talk, do a lot of different things when the doctors were talking with them.
16: According to CBS 13, Thibodeau returned home to a hero's welcome in Medford, Maine, yesterday. And now your latest forecast from AccuWeather's Steve Williams.
18: This afternoon, sunshine with a high 79. Winds will be south at 6 to 12 miles per hour. Partly cloudy tonight, low 56. Mostly sunny on Saturday. Very nice day. High at 77.
16: It's 77 and sunny in South Portland. Next high tide at Portland Harbor is 827 tonight. I'm Frankie Azzarotta, News Radio WGAN.

0: Live from the Byrna Less Lethal Pistol Studio, it's Howie Carr.
1: Ashley Webb, what qualifications do you have to serve in the U.S. Senate?
2: Oh, I ran for office several times. Didn't win, but I did run. And then I'm a songwriter, and then I write my own books. And then
3: Ashley Webb is our only hope, as a texter from Maine says. Overthrow the oligarchy. Fight the power.
4: During that time, like, I also leak like a mucus, which they can't really explain.
3: Oh, I think I could explain it. And I don't even have an MD. I'm not a psychiatrist, but I could explain what's going on with you. Mr., Mrs., Ms. Webb. 844-542-42. So apparently Sanchez, he only gets $20,392 a year as a Rhode Island legislator. So his employer, you'll never guess this, he works for a nonprofit organization, Dorcas International Institute of Rhode Island. Primary clients, immigrants, refugees, and displaced persons. Oh, it's a nonprofit agency focused on workplace development. I assume there's not too many people get jobs out of the workplace. You get into the program. That's the purpose of the workplace development. It's not to get a job. Only the lamest of the lame want jobs. You want to get in the program. Adult education and legal immigration services. The client base. The organization serves newly arrived refugees, asylees, you know, like the Sarnievs, and immigrants navigating the legal citizenship or residency process, which, of course, includes getting on welfare forever. Sanchez works as a case manager, helping individuals access community resources. Again, there's so many words for welfare. It's like ice. It's like the words for ice in the Eskimo languages. Among illegal, every word, the community resources. Oh, okay. Public services. Yes, yes. Housing and legal assistance. That means free legal aid when you get caught with a machete or selling fentanyl. Funding. The organization is funded through federal grants, state contracts. That means you and I are financing it. Okay. So that's the guy. He's threatening ICE when he's not getting a bad ice cube and trying and almost killing people down and driving at 3 a.m. on Monday morning in Rhode Island. 844-500-4242, JD. Regarding tonight's Press Ball 2000, how many people will be there compared to the first try? More or less about the same? Good alternate poll question. I would say they're going to be a lot fewer because it's summer. You know? I mean, we're not quite in the prime Hamptons, Nantucket, Martha's Vineyard season, but we're getting very close to it. Or we're just beginning it, I guess you could say. But that's going to cut down on it. They all have their trust funds that were set up by their parents all got them these nice summer vacation homes, in addition to the nice winter vacation homes of all these working class heroes who are now Democrat fluffers in the press. 508, 20K is a lot of scratch when you don't do bleep. Yeah. Well, I'm sure he makes a lot more than that at the Dorcas, whatever it is. And I'm sure he doesn't do scratch there either. I'm sure he doesn't do bleep there, I should say. All right. 844-500-4242. So Elon Musk sat down with this interview, this woman with a plummy accent, as they say in Britain. She's a very posh woman she's from money. She could be a reporter for the New York Times or CNN. And she's so rich, obviously. And she's sitting down with Elon Musk. And of course, she wants to put him in his place.
5: did you know he just doesn't represent the standards of Western civilization.
3: So Elon Musk is having none of it, as you might imagine. So here he is talking with this woman. Her name is Zany. Zany or Zan? Is it Zany?
6: I believe it's Zany.
3: It should be Zany, because she's a very zany type. She has the same color hair as Spanberger, Virginia. It's kind of yellow, but it doesn't look like it's a really natural yellow, if you know what I mean. Cut eight.
7: Politics. You don't even live there.
8: I think of it as the West Britain. Collectively.
7: But do you see why this makes people think that this man, who has all this power, he's the world's richest man, he thinks he has a right to influence our politics? It makes people, it's why, you know, we started this conversation saying superlatives. It's why people loathe you. I mean, some people do loathe you.
8: Yes, some people do.
7: But do you understand why? Do you think what you're doing is helpful for Western democracy?
8: Maybe some people do loathe me. And that's probably true. I don't care. But the fact that, as you pointed out, 250 million people follow me is that I think a lot more people actually like me than don't. And I think a lot more people hate you and the media more than you realize.
3: Isn't that the truth? And by the way, this is Zany, I'm sure, has no problem with somebody swimming across the English Channel and, demanding to be taken care of forever at the welfare office while shouting Allahu Akbar and gang raping young British girls. I mean, they have a right to say anything they want, but Elon Musk, who's, you know, made a lot of money and made a lot of people millionaires and, provided a lot of new innovative products of all sorts to the world. He has no right to say anything. But, you know, Muhammad, you know, who just came over from and still got the, you know, still just finished having carnal knowledge of a goat. He has every right to just stay in Britain for the rest of, or the U.S. for as long as he wants. So this is a good setup, this next question. And we're going to prove it right afterwards. So this is Elon Musk to Zany about, she calls him fringe right. Cut nine.
7: You support not just the populist right, but the far right. In fact, very fringe parties in some countries.
8: No, I support the normal people.
7: Okay.
8: What do you call the far right, falsely?
7: You think as the normal person. Okay.
8: Yes. Literally, you could go back 10 or 15 years, and these policies were completely normal. In fact, one of the tricks that I think is funny. What I think is quite funny is to like take a speech from Obama and Hillary, and then go to someone and say, who's on the sort of what I call the lunatic left, and say, what do you think of the speech by Trump? I'm like, oh wow, he's the worst person ever. Actually, that was a speech by Obama, or actually, that was a speech by Hillary.
7: I agree that the center of gravity in this country has shifted, certainly the Democratic Party shifted to the left, but that's not what I'm talking about. I'm talking about people like Rupert Lowe. I'm talking about
8: right. Please.
7: People.
8: It's actually just normal people. And here are the principles. And tell me, which of these sound terrible? That we should have secure borders, that we should have safe cities, that we should have sensible spending. Which of those three are far right
7: those
8: fringe?
7: No,
8: and I would like to just admonish you,
7: dude,
8: and the media, the absurd characterization of the far right. It is false and misleading and nonsense. Please keep this part in.
7: We'll keep all of this in. Let me
8: cut this part.
3: This is why going back 30, 40 years, people who were being interviewed by 60 Minutes would bring their own camera crew. Because they knew they were going to cut out anything that, contradicted the Democrat fluffer party line. So you want to hear Hillary Clinton sounding far right on immigration? Cut 11.
9: As to illegal aliens, we agree with you that we do not think the comprehensive health care benefits should be extended to those who are undocumented workers and illegal aliens. We do not want to do anything to encourage more illegal immigration into this country. We know now that too many people come in for medical care as it is. We certainly don't want them having the same benefits that American citizens are entitled to have.
3: You can't even say illegal alien now in the Democrat Party. You're not allowed to say that. Okay, here's her husband at the State of the Union in 1995. You want to hear a guy sound far right? According to the plummy editor of The Economist, cut 10.
10: All Americans, not only in the states most heavily affected, but in every place in this country, are rightly disturbed by the large numbers of illegal aliens entering our country. The jobs they hold might otherwise be held by citizens or legal immigrants. The public service they use impose burdens on our taxpayers. That's why our administration has moved aggressively to secure our borders more by hiring a record number of new border guards, by deporting twice as many criminal aliens as ever before, by cracking down on illegal hiring, by barring welfare benefits to illegal aliens. In the budget I will present to you, we will try to do more to speed the deportation of illegal aliens who are arrested for crimes, to better identify illegal aliens in the workplace, as recommended by the commission headed by former Congresswoman Barbara Jordan. We are a nation of immigrants, but we are also a nation of laws. It is wrong and ultimately self-defeating for a nation of immigrants to permit the kind of abuse of our immigration laws we have seen in recent years, and we must do more to stop it.
3: Bill Clinton wants to speed the deportation of illegal aliens. Does Representative Sanchez know this? Representative Sanchez, put down that cerveza and tweet out something about how Bill Clinton is a fascist. He wants to ban welfare for illegal aliens? Are you kidding me?
11: Barbaric.
3: They're seeking asylum, Mr. President. They're seeking asylum from work. They're Haitians who came up here from Chile. They were so oppressed in Chile, they had to work for a living. They wanted to come up here where they could suffer the slings and arrows of vicious racism. When you think they want to leave the country, they're complaining about TPS ending, temporary protected status is ending. You think they'd want to leave this, the racist great Satan, and go back to Haiti or wherever. 844-500-4242, 844-500-4242. I'm Howie Carr.
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10: Howie Carr is back.

978 says, why is the left unable to see the direct parallel between illegal immigrants coming and getting government funds and people coming into your home and taking the resources you've painstakingly established for your own family? It's the same thing. Of course it is. But it helps the Democrats, so they don't care anymore. They're willing to give the cholos the shirt off your back if it helps them win elections. Not their back. The shirt off your back. 844-500-4242. Someone says, where is, can you tell me the time and date of that speech from Bill Clinton so I can refer it to my wacko left-wing friends? You know what? Your left-wing wacko friends, they don't care. They're not gonna check it out. But it's the 1995 State of the Union. And it's right after the Republicans, for the first time in 40 years, took control of, I think, both branches of Congress, the Senate and the House. And Bill Clinton was spooked, and he had to go conservative, and he was trying to go conservative. So that's why he was saying those things. He didn't mean any of them, but this is a guy who did whatever he had to get elected. I mean, he's also the one who signed the bill into law that made English the official language in Arkansas. There's another cancelable offense in the Democrat Party today. I mean, just asking people to speak English, let alone making English the official language, yeah, that would get you drummed out of the party by the wonderful Democrat socialists. 844-500-4242. Jamie Raskin, this is what he was just saying two or three weeks ago. It hasn't aged very well after the revelations earlier.

0: this week from New Jersey and what we knew to begin with. But now even the Democrats are having to confirm that illegal aliens are voting in by the hordes, shall we say. Cut 12.
1: So they're introducing, again, more chaos into the electoral system for no reason at all, because we don't have a problem with illegal aliens voting in the country. That's simply not an issue.
0: It's simple. It's simply not an issue. No, it's simply not an issue. 844-500-4242. Here's another story that didn't get much play this week. The Department of the Treasury says it's set up a new payment verification process, long overdue, which has flagged about $99 million in federal payments linked to people who died. Only $99 million? Only $99 million. The department said it has screened more than 885 million payments worth nearly $2.77 trillion and identified roughly 4,900 payments associated with deceased payees. And the payments were returned to the originating federal agencies for review before any funds were distributed. I don't know what that means. But I wonder what percentage of those 4,900 deceased people voted Democrat in the last presidential election. I'm going to guess 99.5%. That may be a lowball estimate. $99 million. 844-500-4242. How about this? This is a Caitlin Bennett Liberty hangout. They're asking this woman is saying that Trump is a rapist. Cut 21.
2: A rapist.
3: Okay. But what does that have to do with me being a female? So number one, what's the proof that he's a rapist?
2: E. Jean Carroll and the court decision. He's been decided by a court to be a rapist.
3: What court?
2: I don't remember what it was, but
3: a court decided that he was a rapist.
2: The victim's name was E. Jean Carroll, and I'd have to look up what court it was, but I'm reasonably sure it's somewhere in New York State.
3: Okay, so you don't even know all the information about this, yet you're running around saying that he's a rapist. Do men ever get falsely accused of being a rapist?
2: Sure.
3: Okay.
2: Do they get necessarily all the way through court and a judge and a jury?
3: So the jury decided that he was guilty of rape?
2: Yeah.
3: Really?
2: That's how a court...
3: What was his punishment?
2: I believe it was a fine that he has yet to pay.
3: So he had to pay a fine for raping someone?
0: She walks away at this point. And Caitlin says, good move walking away. I'm Howie Carr.
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5: From ABC News, I'm Stephanie Officer. The U.S. conducted a 13th day of strikes while Iranian drones were targeting U.S. assets in northern Iraq and Bahrain. The Houthis have been targeting ships in a major strait in the Red Sea known as the Bab al-Mandab Strait. It's prompted President Trump to say he's considering even larger strikes. ABC's Karen Travers at the White House.
6: He told Axios yesterday that he is considering a massive attack, saying it could be bigger than ever before. He said he is close to making a decision, but it is all set, according to the administration. Now, this is something we have heard from the president before. He has threatened to go after Iran's civilian infrastructure. He has threatened to expand the strikes and the military operations, but hasn't gone through.
5: The Jackson County, Mississippi DA is speaking publicly about the death of 18-year-old Nolan Wells. Wells was last seen with friends July 4th off Horn Island. Authorities said they initially believed his death was due to an accidental drowning, but his family says they want more answers after an independent autopsy turned up inconclusive results. ABC's Aaron Katursky.
7: This is the first time we're hearing from the district attorney in Jackson County, Mississippi, who will take the findings of the investigation into the death of Nolan Wells to a grand jury. She wants the public to know she is doing everything by the book.
5: The City of Brotherly Love, so excited to add one more to their own. They've already sold out LeBron James' new jersey on the Philadelphia 76ers website. Word coming today, that's the East Coast team the NBA icon is now heading to. ABC's Morgan Norwood.
8: LeBron James was signing a 2-year, $8 million deal with the Philadelphia 76ers, according to our partners at ESPN. It also comes with a player option for the second season. James says that this decision wasn't necessarily about money or family, also posting an X. I still want to compete, to win, and to have a chance at the feeling of winning another championship.
5: You're listening to ABC News.
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11: 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The ICE agent who shot and killed a Colombian man in Biddeford last week is now reportedly in protective government custody. David Brulette was identified as the man who shot and killed Juan Sebastian Guerrero. According to the Portland Press Herald, court documents show the biological father of Brulette's stepdaughter, said the Brulette told him he had left his home to enter protective custody. The father also asked a judge to give him temporary full custody of their daughter out of fears over threats made against Brulette and what he's since learned about his history of violence. A judge denied that request yesterday. A Lewiston apartment building was struck by gunfire late last night. Police responded to reports of shots fired to find bullet damage at a building on Pierce Street, as well as a bullet that had entered a second-floor apartment. There were no reports of any injuries. Anyone with information is asked to contact Lewiston police. Portland police have identified the man accused of throwing bodily fluids on a woman who was out for a walk. The 33-year-old woman was waiting to cross the intersection at Forest Ave and Dartmouth Street Wednesday evening when the assault happened. She said the man exited a truck and followed her a short distance before throwing semen on her that he was apparently carrying in a container. In an update today, Portland police said 22-year-old Theo Orestis of Falmouth was issued a summons for assault. Maine is joining more than two dozen other states in suing the Trump administration over new requirements to receive certain FEMA grant funding.
0: The states argue the administration is illegally tying Homeland Security grants to the states having to accept controversial immigration and election policies, including new restrictions on mail-in ballots. The lawsuit filed in federal court in Rhode Island argues the conditions are unconstitutional. The suit follows a judge's ruling last year that FEMA unlawfully tied grants to immigration conditions. Jason Daly, News Radio WGAN.
11: And Portland Public Schools is refocusing the future of three middle schools, Lincoln, King, and Lyman Moore, in order to address enrollment shifts and financial pressures. Pamela Otunu with Portland Public Schools says they're using extensive public response to help form policies for the entire district.
3: We're going to not only share with the Guiding Coalition, who will then share these options with the board, but we're also going to take these and start to think about how do we weave these into current structures and systems.
11: And the district has conducted virtual and in-person forums on how to address enrollment and financial issues. Now your latest forecast from AccuWeather's Steve Williams.
12: This afternoon, sunshine with a high 79. Winds will be south at 6 to 12 miles per hour. Partly cloudy tonight, low 56. Mostly sunny on Saturday. Very nice day. High at 77.
11: It's 69 and sunny in York. I'm Frankie Azzarotta, News Radio WGAN.
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0: Welcome to the Howie Carr Show, 844-500-4242. It's Friday. 508 says market would ordinarily bounce back from yesterday's sell-off, but it's basically unchanged. It may be a hot time in old Tehran tonight. Yeah, that's been the pattern. He waits for the market to close. He doesn't want to spook the oil, especially the oil markets, more than anything else. And start really hitting them even harder. Maybe hit the Houthis, too. Hit the Houthis. And the blowfish, too, while we're at it, in the Red Sea. I want to wish Todd Hayes' mother, Betty, a very happy 90th birthday today. Many happy returns. Todd Hayes is one of our great clients. He's from Auto Shop Answers. You can see him on the Meet the Experts recently. And Betty is a true patriot. We've gotten to know her through Todd. Happy birthday, Betty. And we're all looking forward to seeing you again at Mar-a-Lago next season. She loves Mar-a-Lago. She's had her picture taken with the president down there.
1: It's Mar-a-Lago!
0: Yeah. And I guarantee you, Betty wouldn't be booing him tonight if she were at the White House Correspondents' Dinner, but she's got better things to do. 844-500-4242. The Democrats have been having a lot of problems recently with names and faces. I don't know if you heard about this one. Patty Murray. She's one of these Democrat senators that's been around for a long, long time. She's well into her dotage. And she kind of gets confused. She had a very angry tweet yesterday. Today, Senate Republicans gave a lifetime judicial appointment to anti-abortion extremist Brandon Flowers. This man argued to revive an abortion ban that would go into effect before most women even know they're pregnant. Remember this. You know what the problem is with that? Jared? Brandon Flowers?
2: The guy from The Killers?
0: Yeah. Readers added context. Brandon Flowers is a musician for a band called The Killers and has never been appointed to the federal judiciary.
3: Let's go, Brandon!
0: She was talking about the former solicitor of the state of Ohio, Solicitor General Benjamin Flowers. He was confirmed yesterday for the Sixth Circuit Court of Appeals. Lifetime seat.
4: Do you know who I am?
0: Flowers once clerked for the late Supreme Court Justice Antonin Scalia and argued three cases before SCOTUS, including the successful challenge to OSHA's COVID-19 vaccine mandate. He was arguing for the state of Ohio. That's what a solicitor general does. He argues for the state, or if it's the federal solicitor general, he argues for the federal government. So he was doing his job as a lawyer, and Patty Murray hates him. And then can't even get his name right.
5: Antonin Scalia.
0: So you can imagine the sport that people were having with this. Guy on Twitter says, I saw Brandon Flowers live in Texas alongside Johnny Marr from the Smiths. Their joint rendition of This Charming Man was hauntingly beautiful, and I'm glad the Trump administration is giving him this judicial appointment. Oh, boy. She deleted the tweet, of course. She doesn't, she has no idea what she's talking about. So, wait, but there's more. There's more. So, Summer Lee, she's from Philadelphia. She's a member of the squad, okay? So she just mixed up two Jewish Democrats named Josh. She was trying to attack Representative Josh Gottheimer after he warned about the rise of socialism in the party. So Summer Lee tweets out, what about Dems who sign bombs and vote to drop them? This was after Gottheimer had blasted the DSA, the Democrat Socialists of America, as wanting to hijack the Democrat Party and saying there's no room for anti-American bomb throwers who oppose our ideas, values, and leaders. So apparently she confused Josh Gottheimer with Josh Shapiro, the governor of Pennsylvania, who signed, he signed artillery shells that were going not to Gaza or to Israel, they were going to Ukraine. So she only got about three or four different things wrong here at once. So Gottheimer told Lee she was thinking about the other Jewish guy named Josh.
2: Oof.
0: So then Ilhan... again, he did not sign bombs. He signed artillery shells. They were not going to Israel. They were going to Ukraine. And they, I think these were manufactured in Pennsylvania. That's one reason he was signing. And so Ilhan Omar tries to help out her her fellow DEI lawmaker. So she tweets out, "He signed the bombs that you voted to be dropped. Hope this helps." That earned Omar a community note castigating her obsession with Israel, which she appeared to believe the discussion about Gottheimer and Lee was referencing. Gottheimer then provided a second whammy, posting a screenshot confirming that Omar had also voted to approve the $60 billion in aid for the Ukraine that paid for the, not the bombs, the artillery shells.
3: Some people did something?
0: Ilhan, you know who voted up for this? You did, Gottheimer said. God, they're dumb.
4: And he's right, mistakes were made.
0: You want another one here? CBS Evening News. I know nobody watches it anymore, but it's nobody watches anything on network TV. But anyway, CBS Evening News had a new big mistake recently. They mistakenly aired an image of the rapper Kanye West instead of Sean Diddy Combs. In a report that President Trump was mulling a pardon of Combs. He's doing 50 months, as you know, in a sex crimes case. When I worked at Channel 7 in Boston, there was a doctor, and he was actually convicted of rape. They called him Rape Doctor. And his name was Arif Hussein. So one night I'm sitting at home. I don't know why. I was watching my local newscast. I wasn't there that night. And they said, "And in a new court case development, alleged rape doc Arif Hussein." And then they popped up a screenshot behind it. Do you know who it was? King Hussein of Jordan. Father of King Abdullah, the beloved Deerfield grad like myself, a few years after me. Yeah, that's always embarrassing when that happens. People always remember when you get that stuff confused. 844-500-4242. Here's another great Democrat in the news. Who is this guy, the star of The Odyssey, John Leguizamo? Is that how you pronounce it?
2: Leguizamo.
0: Leguizamo. Leguizamo. He has claimed that European colonizers stole 500,000 tons of gold from Latin people, despite evidence showing that only 220,000 tons have been mined in all of human history. This is what he said in some interview on the One Nightstand podcast. You wonder, like, here we are, Latin people, 500 years after the conquest, and where are we? Why are we far further up in the food chain? Latin people? Wouldn't Latin people be from, like, you know, Italy? wouldn't Latin people be from the Tiber River, the central part of the Italian peninsula? Latin wasn't even the only language in Italy in those days. There were the Etruscans. There were the Greeks on the boat. And is Latin now a race? If Muslim can be a religion and it's a race, I mean, why not Latin, an English, a European language? Why can't that be a race too? I guess Liguizamo thinks it is. 844-500-4242. He made headlines last year when he called Hollywood Jim Crow for Latinos due to him having to fight from being typecast at the beginning of his career.
5: Jim Eagle.
0: Oh, boy. These people. 844-5... These Democrats. 844-500-4242. I'm Howie Carr.
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0: Yes, no, or not sure.
1: Yes, he will be.
0: 84% of the audience says
1: went up,
0: yes.
1: Went up a lot in an hour.
0: 11% say no, and 5% say they're not sure.
1: All right. 844-500-4242. So, yesterday afternoon in New York City, on the Upper West Side, a deranged attacker yelling, Allahu Akbar, stabbed two men in separate attacks. One was a Chinese man, and one was Jewish, wearing a yarmulke. He was chanting Allahu Akbar. They say we may never know the motive of the stabbing of the Jewish guy and the Chinese guy. The guy who stabbed him is Raul Morales. Why do they always say that, you know, whenever anybody yells Allahu Akbar, they always say, oh, well, you know, we don't know if it was a hate crime, because he probably had mental health issues. So this is from the New York Post, which is, you know, really covering it, unlike the New York Times, which is not giving it a complete leaving alone, but the next best thing to it. Charges were not immediately filed against the chanter of Allahu Akbar, who sources said suffers from mental health issues. It's kind of a recurring theme, again, as I say, with people who kill others while chanting Allahu Akbar. They always say they suffer from mental health issues. Why is that? He has had at least two prior arrests, both for drug possession back in 1991. So there was a police shooting in Madison, Wisconsin, woke Madison, Wisconsin, a couple of days ago. A suspect, 38-year-old Corey Durrell Ruiz, he was trying to break into cars in the Uber PC college town. When the cops confronted the suspect, he resisted and reportedly pulled out a large kitchen knife, stabbing one of the LEOs. A cop then shot the suspect, killing him. Ruiz, again, stop, this is not going to shock you. Stop me if you've heard this one before. The dead perp who stabbed the cop has a long rap sheet. With social media users say he appears in the state's Quarry system, or they call it CCAP in Wisconsin, more than 40 times. 40 times. It was caught on camera. Immediately afterwards, Democrat socialist Francesca Hong, we've told you about her. She's a Korean woman. Her parents are Korean. She's a chef. She's the front runner in the Democrat primary for governor, running against Dirt McGurk. She called the shooting an execution. Not a single piece of evidence had been reviewed, including footage from nearby cameras and eyewitness video. And now anti-cop protesters are threatening to kill the officers. At a demonstration, a woman held up a sign that read, "Corrupt cops deserve to die too. Bleep you, Peterson." That's the chief of police or the police commissioner. A man who identified himself as Carlos Jackson said, "You're going to say the same thing you all say every time a black body gets shot down in this city." He began shouting and ranting about corruption, revolution, and Zionists for several minutes. The pair were part of a group identifying themselves as All Power to All People. The woman who claims to be the president of this committee, Maya, M-A-I-A, Pearson, was arrested in February for being uncooperative with police. You know, there's a chance the district attorney will indict somebody. Every prosecutor, all these Soros-type prosecutors, like Kevin Hayden in Boston, you know, indicting Nick O'Malley, the Boston cop, for shooting a guy who'd with a record as long as Ruiz in Madison. He shot him after he was trying to run him over. He in a carjacked car after beating up the driver, the female driver of the car. He's been indicted for manslaughter. He was actually arrested. But they all want the next George Floyd. And so this DA is going to be sorely tempted, I'm sure, to say, this could be the next George Floyd. I could think of the FaceTime I could get on CNN and MSDNC. Oh my goodness. So we'll see what happens. And so, Francesca Hong is making a lot more friends in the larger Wisconsin electorate. And meanwhile, Dirt McGurk is denying that he made homophobic and misogynistic Graham Plattner like comments on his Twitter feed over the last 10 to 15 years. Somebody hacked into it. Again, stop me if you've heard this one before. Do you think the same time travelers who hacked into Joy Reid's Twitter account hacked into Dirt McGurk's in Wisconsin? Was Ruiz an aspiring rapper turning his life around? Yes, he was. He was going to get engaged to his fiancée. They had 5 kids together. They were all on welfare in a public housing project. I'm Howie Carr.
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3: This is a Bloomberg Money Minute. Stocks have been fluctuating amid some worry about tech, even in the face of a parade of strong earnings overall. Some nervousness about JetBlue. Its bonds are sinking, raising potential borrowing costs. Sources telling us the budget airline has invited fixed income investors to a meeting focused on JetBlue's liquidity and balance sheet next month. A JetBlue spokesperson, though, says it regularly meets with investors to discuss strategy and performance. Another food scare. Now, Indiana-based Midwest Poultry Services voluntarily recalling about 1.6 million dozen egg packages, all from farms in Texas, because of potential salmonella. And VW can't close plants the way it wants to, so it's giving buyers fewer bumper options instead. CEO plans to slash annual production capacity in Europe. He wants to eliminate as much as 90% of luxury seat variants and halve the number of grills, air intakes, and other front bumper designs at its mass market brands. Denise Pellegrini, Bloomberg Radio.
4: ABC News, I'm Stephanie Officer. The U.S. has conducted a 13th day of strikes as Iranian drones targeted U.S. assets in northern Iraq and Bahrain. The Houthis have been targeting ships in a major strait in the Red Sea known as the Bab al-Mandab Strait. Now President Trump is considering even larger strikes. ABC's Karen Travers.
5: Two senior administration officials tell ABC that he is considering a range of options, but one thing on the table is going back to military strikes that would look like the beginning of this conflict back in late February, early March. That's how big it could potentially be.
4: On Wall Street, stocks are rising and oil prices are falling for the first time in a week, even as heavy fighting in the Middle East, again, threatened to slow the global flow of oil. The S&P 500 is up 0.4%. The Dow Jones Industrial Average rose 265 points, and the NASDAQ Composite fell 0.1%. All three indexes are on track to finish the week lower. Brent crude oil fell 3.2%. 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
6: 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Poland Fire and Rescue says a Buckfield man drowned in Thompson Lake after suffering a medical event while working on a dock. Poland's fire chief said the man, who has not yet been identified but was 79 years old, was found in the water by a neighbor Thursday afternoon. The neighbor and first responders attempted to revive him but were unsuccessful. The death is under investigation by the state medical examiner. The legal battle over the Juniper Ridge landfill near Bangor continues as the Penobscot Nation and environmental advocates are working to block its expansion. Slingshot. Co-executive director Dana Callahan says the Maine Department of Environmental Protection has ignored a court order to deal with waste pollution next to the tribal lands.
7: It is the largest landfill in the state. It threatens the health of the Penobscot River. Leachate from the landfill is being minimally treated and then discharged. And so we know that there's PFAS pollution.
6: The Maine DEP argued the expansion has safeguards in place, including limits on sludge and the elimination of toxic forever chemicals. In a large part of Maine's $148 million surplus that rounded out the 2026 fiscal year will be used to fund highway and bridge projects. The administration of Governor Jana Mills announced today the additional funds will be transferred to other accounts as required by state law. After those transfers, about $26 million will go to the state's rainy day fund, and more than $115 million will go to the highway and bridge capital fund. The administration says the additional funding will allow Maine DOT to move forward on projects that were delayed earlier in the year due to funding challenges. And now your latest forecast from AccuWeather's Steve Williams.
8: This afternoon, sunshine with a high 79. Winds will be south at 6 to 12 miles per hour. Partly cloudy tonight, low 56. Mostly sunny on Saturday. Very nice day. High at 77.
6: It's 80 and sunny in Windham. I'm Frankie Azzarotta, News Radio WGAN.
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1: 844-500-4242. Officer Mark says, Senor Ruiz found out the hard way. Never bring a knife to a gunfight. Exactly. Exactly. Dennis, you're next with Howie Carr. Go ahead, Dennis.
10: Hi, Howie. Allah is very Akbar, but I read somewhere that Trump has negotiated with Allah an agreement whereby people who refuse to engage in jihad or fatwas get 144 virgins.
1: Thanks. These jokes are weak. 844-500-4242. 844-500-4242. We have so many crazy Democrats here. There's a guy, Manny Rutinel. He's a state rep from Colorado, and he's running in the 8th Congressional District. And he's got some interesting social media. All these people, you know, all the P. Hustle, Dirt McGurk, Senator Patty Murray, they all keep putting their feet in their mouth. So this guy, the 8th Congressional District in Colorado, it's not Denver or Boulder. It's a rural and very agricultural. They got a giant meat packing plant. They got cattle farms. They got all kinds of agriculture, but mainly they got a lot of ranches, right? So you know what he says? What he used to say in his social media posts on Reddit, Twitter, the globe must dramatically shift away from animal products and rely on nuts and berries. I guess he's one of the nuts that he wants Colorado to rely on. This is some of the things he said on Reddit. I gave up animal flesh 8 years ago at the age of 14. So this was a while back. When I truly made the connection of the horrific reality that our meat comes from tortured and slaughtered innocent animals. He told people that they should feed their dogs a vegan diet. If you would like to reduce suffering even more, then please consider looking into vegan dog food as well. He posted that after animal liberation is passed, he's for animal liberation in this district with the giant meatpacking facility. All remaining agricultural animals will be taken to sanctuaries. The fewer animals that are left living by the time an animal liberation amendment arrives. An animal liberation amendment. Will that pass before or after the Equal Rights Amendment? Will spend the remainder of their lives either happily in an animal sanctuary or be kept as pets. Oh. Okay. And so this is the guy, he's RNC Research says he's an anti-culture, and oh, this is Scott Jennings. He's an anti-agriculture Democrat running in one of the biggest agricultural districts in the country. Rudinell says, you know what I'm going to run on? We're going to give up meat, and instead you should eat nuts and berries. Nuts and berries.
11: He also, just a human being.
1: He also used to be for single-payer health care system. In other words, everybody has to line up and get in line behind the illegal aliens. And then they'll give you a pill when you need a hip replacement or cancer treatment or kidney dialysis so that they can more lavishly treat the illegal aliens. So Rudinell said we need, so his new fallback position after no one wants single payer health except for the non-working class. We need to look for actionable solutions. What should voters think of your plans? We need to look for actionable solutions. You want more Democrats in the news? The Mountain Eagle is a newspaper in Whitesburg, Kentucky. They have a Speak Your Peace section where readers can submit anything they want, apparently including threats against the President of the United States and his supporters. Here is some stuff that's appeared in the print edition. Not just in the comments section, which is why a lot of newspapers like the Herald, my newspaper, has done away with comment sections because it's too problematic, as they say. This is some of the stuff they've actually printed in the paper. Put them all 10 feet deep in concrete and quicklime and then, here's another one. Here's the whole quote. Get that Nazi pedophile traitor out of the White House and take his entire corrupt administration with him. Put them all 10 feet deep in concrete and quicklime and then start hunting down the rest of the cultists. This is in Kentucky. Here's another one. Whatever their body count reaches on election day, double it if you can find them at your polling place. No argument, no discussion. And, you know, these are the same people they killed a Jewish protester in Boulder, Colorado, set him on fire, a savage from the Middle East, an illegal alien in the country. Another Allahu Akbar type killed a Jewish protester in Southern California when he hit him over the head with a bullhorn, knocked him to the ground, an elderly protester, and they gave him, what, a year in jail? A Democrat judge. Another, a different Trump supporter in California who displayed Trump flag signs and other things in his yard was beaten to death this year. Kenny Sharon, 69. And he was attacked by a radical leftist. Just like the former conservative, then reform member of parliament in the UK was attacked by a leftist who drove 300 miles to bludgeon her to death. She was like 78 years old. This is all, and you know, these are the same people. Remember when the rodeo clown wore an Obama mask? They destroyed his life. They wrecked his career. They ran him out of the rodeo business. And these people are calling for the killing of Trump supporters. And in some cases, not just Muslims from the Mideast, but Americans are killing Trump supporters. 844-500-4242. James, you're next with Howie Carr. Go ahead, James.
12: Yeah, I think it's funny, Howie, you mentioned Democrats are like Eskimos in that Eskimos have 1,000 words for snow, and Democrats have 1,000 words for welfare. What's funny is that Democrats don't have any words for things like grass or bushes or trees, just like Democrats don't have any words for actual work or working class. So they got to get
1: it's like they have an alternate language. When they talk about people who don't work who are on welfare, they describe them as the working class, right?
12: Yeah, George Orwell, Big Brother, it's newspeak.
1: Right, and money and welfare. You know, I just thought of another euphemism for welfare, another synonym, an entitlement. So you're entitled to something you didn't earn. But if you take your money that you earned through the sweat of your brow and you invest it in a stock or real estate or an oil well or anything, and you get dividends from the money you invested, you know what they call that, James? Unearned income. Unearned income, right? But welfare is entitlement.
12: But, you know, also the three biggest line items of the federal budget really, you know, are defense, Social Security, and Medicare. And the former, the latter two, Medicare and Social Security, are basically entitlement programs.
1: Yes.
12: Because a lot of people collect from them that never paid it. And with those three items, that's basically a federal budget. Everything else is a rounding error.
1: Right. And you know, I mean, then, you know, Ashley Webb last week, the trans candidate for the U.S. Senate in Maine, he's obviously not working. He's Medicaid. And he didn't even know the difference between Medicaid and Medicare. But I'm sure he considers himself a member of the working class. Thanks for the call, James. 844-500-4242. You can't even be a Democrat anymore if you, you're going to be run out of the Democrat Party if you just support, for instance, lower taxes, law and order, that kind of thing. There's a story. It ran recently in the Connecticut Post. There's a woman in veteran state rep in Connecticut, Jill Berry, and she was in the leadership of the Democrat Party in the legislature in Hartford. But she's going to run now as a member of the Independent Party. She's going to have to run as a member of the Independent Party because she was going to lose. She's going to be run out by the Working Families Party. Senator State Rep Jill Berry hasn't been representing working people. That means she has been representing working people. She hasn't been representing non-working people. Her legislative biography says she has been a strong champion for small businesses, law enforcement, and the promotion of skilled trades. She represents Glastonbury. Promotion of the skilled trades. They don't want trade. That's blue collar, right? That's blue collar. Supposedly, the Democrats love working men. Union people. But apparently she was probably going to lose the primary to the Working Families Party candidate. It would have been a real roll of the dice for her to win a primary with that kind of division in Glastonbury, said the minority leader, the Republican minority leader of the House. This will be an opportunity for Glastonbury to support a candidate who is an independent thinker and who has served her district well. So, she's basically been run out of the Democrat Party because she supports trade unions. 844-500-4242. So the state Supreme Court, at the behest of the attorney general and the governor, although she wouldn't admit it, they knocked off a ballot question in Massachusetts that would have cut the income tax from 5% to 4%. Well, there's another lesser known part of the general laws in Massachusetts. It's called 62F. And it requires the state to return so-called excess state tax revenues to the taxpayers when collections exceed a statutory limit. And if a few years back, you may remember, usually they finagle the books so they don't have to give anything back. But there was so much money coming in after COVID with all the federal welfare and all that. That in 2022, Chapter 62F was triggered, returning nearly $3 billion to nearly 3 million eligible taxpayers, one of which I wasn't, by the way. It always works out so I can't get anything. But you got a rebate if you paid taxes through payroll taxes, which I did, but somehow I didn't get anything. So now the state Senate has passed a legislation to basically gut Chapter 62F so there will never be another rebate. Not only did they stop the income tax from going through, claiming the attorney general, a Democrat attorney general, had misworded the referendum question after hundreds of thousands of dollars had been spent getting the necessary signatures. Now they are going to gut a provision that would automatically return money to taxpayers, to working people.

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1: She was 91. 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

844-500-4242. I was talking about the woman, the state rep in Glastonbury, Connecticut, who's going to have to run as an independent because she's being opposed by a member of the working family.

0: families, none of whom work and most of whom aren't families. They're going to run her out. Someone says Glastonbury is like Cambridge or Brookline. It was bad when I lived near it, the texter says, and it's worse now. Limerick guy says, don't forget the first three letters in the nutmeg state spell nut. It's a very good point. Dr. Luke, you're next with Howie Carr. Go ahead, Dr. Luke.
1: How you doing, Howie?
0: Good.
1: I'd like to talk to the Democrats out there in Radioland. They must demand more of their Democrat people because it seems like every election is more and more important that we get reasonable people. But on the left side, it seems like every crazy is coming out of the woodwork, and it's lousy. And we're getting Islamists, we're getting Democratic Socialists, and these people they're just
0: vegans. Vegans. I mean, you could be a vegan, but don't try to make me be a vegan. I like nuts and berries, but I prefer. I like a filet mignon too occasionally, and some chicken parmesan.
1: Absolutely, they're just power hungry. And they're trying to steal all the money in New York. They're mischaracterizing. I mean, I think that Mandami is a freaking professional liar.
0: Yeah.
1: He's trying to demonize people who earn money and
0: he hates homeowners, Dr. Luke. He it's not like he's going after just big landlords, you know, slum lords. He wants to raise the taxes on single family homes in the outer boroughs by like 10%. And they're already at outrageous levels. And he's like all of these Democrats. That's what they want to do. And they want to take the money and give it to illegal aliens and bums out on the street. Winos, junkies, crackheads. I'm Howie Carr. Here we go again. You are now seeing more and more real estate for sale signs. Nothing stigmatizes a piece of property more than when it just sits there on the market. What can you do to get more eyes on your property? The process which creates a huge buzz and stimulates activity around your property is auction. 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In a J.J. 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
2: 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Happert, leaks, cracks, humidity, crawl spaces, the experts in all things basementy.
3: When Medicaid was on the line, Susan Collins showed why she's consistently rated America's most independent senator and stood up for Maine, voting against the bill that cut Medicaid. Still, radical out-of-state special interests are spending tens of millions lying to Mainers about Susan's record. But multiple independent fact-checkers have proven those attacks are false. The record is clear. Susan repeatedly votes to protect Medicaid, and that's why she was named a Medicaid champion just last year by a national nonpartisan healthcare group. She also secured a record $190 million to strengthen rural healthcare across Maine. The truth is, Susan Collins stands with Maine patients, hospitals, and families. Because while those out-of-state special interests launch false attack after false attack, Susan Collins is always working for Maine.
4: I'm Susan Collins, and I've approved this message.
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7: From ABC News, I'm Stephanie Officer. Colt Bray, the teen accused of killing two teachers and two students in the 2024 Appalachian High School shooting in Georgia, has pleaded guilty to all 55 charges in court this morning.
8: Mr. Gray, you understand all 55 charges?
9: Yes, sir.
8: And you understand that you would be pleading guilty to the entire indictment today, is that right?
9: Yes, sir.
7: The 16-year-old now faces a minimum life sentence. A jury in March convicted Gray's father, Colin, on charges of second-degree murder and involuntary manslaughter after reportedly giving his son the rifle he later used in the massacre. Taylor Farms is out with an update regarding their lettuce in the midst of the current cyclosporiasis outbreak. The company says they have suspended sourcing and production of iceberg lettuce in central Mexico. Taylor Farms previously issued a voluntary recall. As of July 19th, the FDA says there have been no positive cyclospora results associated with the company. The outbreak has spread to 9 states, with Michigan reporting the most cases, nearly 8,200. Today, the DOJ announced 11 indictments in the deaths of 7 migrants who died from extreme heat after being locked in a cargo train container 2 months ago. U.S. Attorney for the Western District of Texas, Justin Simmons, said an investigation found 6 bodies when the train arrived in Laredo, Texas, and were connected with another found in San Antonio.
10: There was one individual inside that then fell out of the car. They left that individual for dead there by the tracks in San Antonio, closed the door to the container, and sent the train on its way. The train ultimately ending up in Laredo, Texas, where the other 6 bodies were found.
7: President Trump calling it a, quote, hot ticket. Tonight's White House Correspondents' Dinner, that is. It's a redo from April's event, which saw an intruder with weapons blow past security, allegedly aiming to kill Trump. Tonight's Nerd Prom at D.C.'s Waldorf Astoria will see tighter security and a shorter guest list. You're listening to ABC News.
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13: 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The ICE agent who shot and killed a Colombian man in Biddeford last week is reportedly in protective government custody. David Brulette was identified as the man who shot and killed Juan Sebastian Guerrero. According to the Press Herald, court documents show the biological father of Brulette's stepdaughter said that Brulette told him he had left his home to enter protective custody. The father also asked a judge to give him temporary full custody of their daughter out of fears over threats made against Brulette and what he's since learned about his history of violence. A judge rejected that request yesterday. A Lewiston apartment building was struck by gunfire late last night. Police responded to reports of shots fired to find bullet damage at a building on Pierce Street, as well as a bullet that entered a second-floor apartment. There were no reports of any injuries. Anyone with information is being asked to contact Lewiston police. A birthing center in Damariscotta could be the latest to close in Maine. Maine Health's board was set to take a vote last night on shutting down birthing services at Lincoln Hospital. Margaret Reynolds with the Miles Delivers Action Coalition says maternity care is an essential service just like any other.
14: If recruiting firefighters became difficult, we wouldn't close a fire station. Mm-hmm. If schools struggled to recruit teachers, we wouldn't close the classrooms. we would ask a different question. How do we solve the problem?
13: And it's still unclear whether or not last night's vote took place, but MaineHealth said today it would share more information when a decision has been made. A large part of Maine's $148 million surplus that rounded out the 2026 fiscal year will be used to fund highway and bridge projects. The administration of Governor Janet Mills announced today the additional funds will be transferred to other accounts as required by state law. After those transfers, about $26 million will go to the state's rainy day fund, and more than $115 million will go to the highway and bridge capital fund. The administration says the additional funding will allow Maine DOT to move forward on projects that were delayed earlier in the year due to funding challenges. And now your latest forecast from AccuWeather's Steve Williams.
9: Tonight, partly cloudy, low 55. Winds will be south-southeast, 3 to 6 miles per hour. Sunny, beautiful day tomorrow, high 78. Clear skies tomorrow night, low 53. A sunny, pleasant day on Sunday, a high at 75. Sunshine, a few clouds, a nice day on Monday. High Monday afternoon at 76.
13: It's 73 and sunny in Yarmouth. Next high tide at Portland Harbor is 8:27 tonight. 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

0: Welcome to the Howie Carr Show, 844-500-4242. Just announced the DNC has tapped South Carolina again to hold the first primary in the presidential season in 2028. That's just after a couple hours ago. I saw Pete Buttigieg on Fox. You know, he's trying to run for president again. He's running number two in New Hampshire, supposedly, according to that poll yesterday. I'm not sure how good that poll is, but he was number two. But he might as well forget it. You know what he got in the last time he ran for president in South Carolina? He got 0% of the black vote, and I think about close to half of the Democrat voters in South Carolina are black. Kind of hard to win a primary when you start out with zero out of half the potential voters.
1: It's going to be a rough look since they won't even have a district in 2028 in South Carolina anymore.
0: Well, there's a climber. Climbers may be able to hang on, but he's the only one that's going to hang on, apparently. Okay, anyway. 844-500-4242. Paul, you're next with Howie Carr. Go ahead, Paul.
2: Good afternoon, Howie. I'd like to begin with an introduction that every rose has its thorn, and our Senate has a thune. And I think that you may agree.
0: Rhymes with cartoon.
2: Well, you know, I'm not the rhyme guy, but, you know, I think you might agree that we would all be well encouraged to call this Senator Thune, because if he doesn't want to get through, he's done nothing in a year and a half. He's a rhino, okay,
0: yeah.
2: And he's got nothing done, and we got to get this Save America Act through, and he's not going to want to do reconciliation, and he's a bum, and he's got to go.
0: Yeah. No, I agree. Yeah, and you know, the weird thing is about him, Paul, didn't he have an election stolen from him a few years back by Daschle or somebody out there, and he lost it on an Indian reservation or something? You would think that he would have more commitment to election integrity than most people who haven't had an election stolen from them, you know? I mean, when something happens to you directly, they always say a conservative is a liberal who's been mugged. I would think an election integrity supporter would be someone who'd had an election stolen from him. And I'm pretty sure that happened to him, or it was very close. Let's put it that way. And again, but he's just a rhino. All these guys, and most of them are gone now or soon will be gone. You know, McConnell, Cornyn, Tom Tillis, Cassidy. They're getting rid of them slowly, one by one. But Thune is still there, hanging on, and he's still screwing everything up. I'm with you, Paul. Totally. Alan, you're next with Howie Carr. Go ahead, Alan.
3: Hi, Howie. Thanks for taking my call. I'm getting a little frustrated up here in Maine. You always hear, you know, the bully pulpit. Well, it's a real thing because you actually have churches up here that are using their pulpits. You know, and I just want everybody to think about this before they go to church on Sunday, because there's a church up here in Bangor that's using their bully pulpit, and he keeps opening his mouth, his forked tongue. I mean, he doesn't even, it's just disappointing, you know, because he's going against ICE. He's saying awful things. I won't outname the church. You know, he's going against ICE, and he's calling Trump,
0: Paul,
3: you know,
0: Alan, it could be any one of a million churches. They're all doing the same thing, whatever the denomination is, including Catholic.
3: Well, I know that. I know. Like he says, like Jesus says, we're not supposed to fight among us right now. You know, we're supposed to come together and unite. But another thing I want to just say, I mean, you know, I keep hearing this needless war. You know, no, this is a needless war. Folks, this is not a needless war. These people, I want to understand everybody, the Marines. You know, the nickname Marines have is called Leathernecks. They had to put leather around their necks because of, you know, an armed Muslims that were actual pirates that were killing and cutting the heads off. So they had to put leather around their necks so their heads wouldn't get cut off.
0: Right.
3: You know,
0: what is going on in the Strait of Hormuz, or other than pirates? They're pirates. The Houthis, they're proxies down in Yemen on the Red Sea. They're pirates, right? It's just a different it's just a different part of the world but they're still. You're right. They're Muslim pirates.
3: Exactly. It's just a new modern version of it. But what, it's just disappointing seeing these, you know, these college kids. And this is why Charlie Kirk was so important, because he took the conversation to the colleges. Like, our kids are not getting the full story. You know, they won't let us, you know. It's the administration that's not letting it happen. It's whatever. It's just so, it's so, you can see the evil, the battle that's out right in front of us. You know, I want people to grab their Bibles and look up the Prince of Persia. Okay, because this is a real thing that's happening, folks. I mean, it's getting, we need to get behind Trump. It's just disappointing because everybody keeps going out, needless war. These people are absolute horrors. These are absolute barbarians that we're dealing with. And it's, I mean, it's one thing to come into our country and be a Muslim. It's when you come into our country and bring your own flag and don't assimilate. You know?
0: I know.
3: Well, you have to assimilate. That's the whole
0: thing. I know. And then you run around saying you hate the country, and then they say, okay, well, you're in here in the country illegally, your visa's expired, you came in illegally, so now you're going to have to go. And then they go, wait a second, I demand my constitutional rights to stay in the country. Wait, why do you want to stay in the country? You know, it's like the guy at Columbia University that's going to be, he's been an undergraduate for 15 years. He hates Israel. He hates the U.S. And now they want to send him back to Jordan. He could fight. You know, he could help guide in the Iranian missiles that they're lobbing into Jordan. And, you know, he could fight. He could become a jihadi. And if he got killed, he'd get 72 virgins. But no, he wants to stay in Colombia. You know why? Because he likes indoor plumbing. He likes being on welfare. It's disgraceful. Speaking of that guy, Paul. Polly, yes.
1: Strikes on Yemen's Hodeidah port have begun.
0: So good.
1: Looks like we're going after the Houthis, or somebody is going after the Houthis right now.
0: I mean, he made it pretty clear, didn't he? You know,
1: so if you're going to borrow money from a Houthi, now's the time to do it, I think.
0: Would you rather be a Houthi right now or the overnight guy at Pickaxe Mountain Nuclear Facility? Both of them are pretty, pretty poor jobs to have. I don't care. We'll pay Mohammed. We will pay you double time this weekend to go to work at Pickaxe. Sorry, Mohammed. I am busy. I am meeting with my brother, Muhammad, and his son, my nephew, Muhammad. We're going to visit some goats.
1: I'm Larry. This is my brother, Muhammad. This is my other brother, Muhammad.
0: Oh, man. I enjoyed writing that column when I got the people demanding that the Iranian terrorist from Natick, named Muhammad, be released. All of his friends called. There were 10 of them named Muhammad, wrote letters to the judge asking for bail to be reduced. This is Trump responding to John Thune at moments ago, talking about, the Save America Act. This is what Trump just had to say about it in the Oval Office, Cut 26.
4: John Thune has suggested that if the White House thinks that there are votes to pass the Save America Act, you should be picking up the phone. I'm with the Washington Examiner, sir. What could you be doing more to help that legislation pass?
5: Well, I do more. I got three congressmen, maybe four, to settle, you know, to send it to the Senate. We got the vote, as you know, in Congress. I got a call from Mike Johnson, who's fantastic. He's a fantastic speaker, one of the best I've ever seen, and I think he's going to go down as one of the best. He called. He said, we have problems with three or four people. Could you call them? I called them. Every one of them, after I called them, voted, and we got it passed up to the Senate. And I'd certainly be willing. I mean, he's got four or five people that are very difficult. A couple of them I put out of office, so I understand how it feels. I mean, they're doing the wrong thing. Look, who cannot approve voter ID? Who cannot approve proof of citizenship? Who cannot approve funding military when you're winning a war? And what are you supposed to do, stop fighting? We're winning a war by a lot. We're talking to them right now. They're willing to do things that they would have never done. Other presidents should have done this a long time ago. They say 47, but now it's actually 50 years. We've been saying 47 for 3 years. So it's 50 years. For 50 years, they should have done it. But who wouldn't approve voter ID? And that's photo ID. Who wouldn't approve proof of citizenship? And The Democrats don't want it because they cheat. But no Republican should put us in a position where they don't approve something like that. Yeah, please.
4: And then earlier today...
0: Mr. President, who is easier to deal with, or who is more recalcitrant? The Iranians, the Muslim savages, in other words, or the Democrat savages? 844-500-4242. Here we go again. 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

0: 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Jared, what's the poll question? What are the results thus far?
1: Today's poll question, which you can vote in at HowieCarshow.com, is will President Trump be booed at least once this evening at the White House Correspondents' Dinner? Yes, no, or not sure?
0: Yes, I think he will be booed at least once.
1: 84% of the audience says yes, 13% say no, and 3% say they're not sure.
0: I guarantee you one way he'd be booed for sure is if he announced, I just have some breaking news for you guys. I've made up my mind finally. I said this afternoon I hadn't made up my mind on the massive strikes, but now I have made up my mind, and Pickaxe Mountain is now Pickaxe Molehill. And the Hooties are gone and the Blowfish are next. Then they would boo him roundly. All the MSDNC 13 people and CNN and the New York Times. The New York Times, they tried to ask a question of Trump during this press conference. Cut 27.
2: That a war crime? Do you?
0: Oh, we missed the beginning of it. Hold on. He said, much of the civilized world would think that blowing up civilian power plant that a war crime. What do you think? So start over again. Then that's what he said. Go ahead.
2: A war crime. Do you?
3: I won't respond to that question. Who are you with?
2: The New York Times.
3: I figured so. Failing the New York Times.
2: Yes.
0: Yeah. Cut 24.
4: You made a decision about the major strikes that you know.

0: referring to? Okay. Should we expect to see major strikes?
1: Look, we're talking to them right now. I think they're getting more as the days go by, for maybe the obvious reason. But we are talking to them right now. Look, there are two ways. I consider that the smarter way, but the other's probably the easier way, doing what we're doing. And we can take that to a much higher level if we want to. You know, we're prepared to do that, as you know. We're locked and loaded. We're locked and loaded and ready to go, but we're talking to them. So I think while we're talking, we'll see what comes of it.
2: We can do this the hard way, or the easy way, or we can do this the hard way. We can talk here, or you can go downtown with us. You want to go downtown, son? Cut 23.
1: Well, I think there's a lot of them. There's a military exit where we just keep going just the way we are, and we can even make it a heavier dose, and it's knocking out everything they have. Or there's a smarter strategy that lets you make a deal. And they want to make a deal. I just don't think they're ready yet. But they do want to make a deal. Sometimes they don't want to say they want to make a deal. They want to be the tough guys. But they do want to make a deal. There's two ways. I mean, it's you can just keep doing exactly what we're doing and take them apart piece by piece. We can do it in a more rapid fashion, which we might do. Or we can negotiate with them, which we're also doing right now. I mean, as we speak, we're
2: Let's just do it in a more rapid fashion, Mr. President, to use your words. Bert, you're next with Howie Carr. Go ahead, Bert.
3: Hey, Howie. Talk about John Thune. He won that. Remember, he lost an election, then he won one.
2: Right.
3: Does he owe somebody? And do you believe in a deep state? Because I do. And stuff happens that seems odd. But to me, there's a big deep state, and it's run by a guy with a big initial, B.O., or is part of it.
2: I don't know. I think he's sort of a front man. I don't think that he's really the brains. I don't think he's the brains behind anything. He's the front man, don't you think?
3: Yes, yes, absolutely. And Soros is a part of it. Soros is more the brain. But B.O. is the one who's the front guy. And he brings them in. And they have, I don't know. I wouldn't doubt if it's Bill Gates and a few other people like that that have the big bucks.
2: Yeah, I mean, Soros is 94 years old. You know, they used to say when I was a kid, you can't take it with you. I mean, why isn't he home praying for a happy death at this point? You know, why does he want to ruin everything for everybody else? I mean, he got to come to the free world. He was a Jewish youth in Hungary during World War II. He survived. You think he would have been, you know, grateful and happy, but no, he has to try to destroy everything. And he is trying to destroy everything, and his son is trying to destroy everything. Thanks for the call there, Bert. 508 says, make unconditional surrender again. Yes. All right. 844-500-4242. 508. Just remember, just before the last dinner was canceled, Caroline Leavitt said Trump was really going to go after the media in his speech, so of course he'll get booed. Yeah, well, but again, they'll try to make nice, too. I mean, they'll try to, you know, give him, I don't think they'll boo him, you know, endlessly. But they'll give him a few good boos. It's like they want to. It's like everybody wants to go back to their cocktail parties in Provincetown or Fire Island, and say, well, you know, I booed Orange Man bad. The rest of them didn't, but I did it. 844-500-4242. We come back. I'm going to give you an update on Lamar Cook and Mara Healy's reaction to him today when she was asked about. Unfortunately, we didn't get a chance to have Tim Dunn didn't get a chance to ask her how many pictures she had taken with him. So we just got to go with those three that I found earlier this week. But she's very disgusted with how he's behaving. Oddly though, that's not what she said when he was hired. I have the statement that she issued when he was hired. She was madly in love with the guy. I'm Howie Carr.

0: stack it up.
1: 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And remember, stack it up.
2: This is a Bloomberg Money Minute. Wall Street wrapping up a very volatile week for stocks. It was mixed today with a decline in oil prices offsetting another sell-off in chipmaker shares. At the close, the Dow 236 points higher. That's nearly half of 1% higher. The NASDAQ down 162, two-thirds of a percent lower. The S&P added 4, and oil was down 3%. It closed just above $89 a barrel. That's on renewed hopes for peace talks between the U.S. and Iran, even though President Trump is threatening to intensify U.S. military attacks against Iran and has been meeting with top advisors on whether to do just that. Despite lower factory production, growing supply chain delays, and higher costs for just about everything, U.S. business activity in June expanded at the fastest pace in 8 months. That's thanks largely to all the money being spent on hotels, meals, transportation, sightseeing, and more for all the people coming to the U.S. for the World Cup and on the events leading up to the July 4th celebrations. Tom Busby, Bloomberg Radio.
3: ABC News, I'm Stephanie Officer. Colt Bray, the teen accused of killing two teachers and two students in the 2024 Appalachian High School shooting in Georgia this morning, pleaded guilty to all 55 charges in court.
4: The maximum punishment that you're facing is the rest of your life in prison without parole. You understand that?
3: Yes, ma'am. Gray now faces a minimum life sentence. In March, a jury convicted Gray's father, Colin, on charges of second-degree murder and involuntary manslaughter after reportedly giving his son the rifle he later used in the massacre. In a statement today, an Iranian official says that for every Iranian citizen killed in the U.S. attacks, an American service member will be killed. According to the Iranian state media, General Ali Abdullahi says this will be the definitive equation of the battlefield. An update now in yesterday's seaplane crash off Washington State's coast that injured several people. Kenmore Air says the pilot has been released from the hospital. Three passengers remain hospitalized. This is ABC News.
5: Now the latest from the 98.5 FM and AM 560 WGAN News Center. The Lewiston apartment building was struck by gunfire late last night. Police responded to reports of shots fired to find bullet damage at a building on Pier Street, as well as a bullet that entered a second-floor apartment. There were no reports of any injuries. Anyone with information is asked to contact Lewiston Police. A Skowhegan woman whose bladder was mistakenly removed during surgery has been awarded $17 million by a jury. The woman went to Northern Light Inland Hospital in Waterville, which is now closed, to have an ovarian cyst removed in 2023. After her condition worsened, it was discovered surgeons had accidentally removed her bladder. Surgeons in Massachusetts made a replacement bladder, but she still suffers permanent issues as a result of the mistake. And Maine is joining more than two dozen other states in suing the Trump administration over new requirements to receive certain FEMA grant funding.
6: The states argue the administration is illegally tying Homeland Security grants to the states having to accept controversial immigration and election policies, including new restrictions on mail-in ballots. The lawsuit filed in federal court in Rhode Island argues the conditions are unconstitutional. The suit follows a judge's ruling last year that FEMA unlawfully tied grants to immigration conditions. Jason Daler, News Radio, WGAN.
5: And now your latest forecast from AccuWeather's Steve Williams.
7: Tonight, partly cloudy, low 55. Winds will be south-southeast, 3 to 6 miles per hour. Sunny, beautiful day tomorrow, high 78. Clear skies tomorrow night, low 53. A sunny, pleasant day on Sunday, a high at 75. Sunshine, a few clouds, a nice day on Monday, high Monday afternoon at 76.
5: 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I'm Frankie Azzarotta, News Radio WGAN.

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1: Breaking news. Tony Romo was arrested for driving under the influence Thursday night in Milwaukee County. The Post, New York Post has confirmed. He failed to pass the standard field sobriety tests, also known as the Sidewalk Olympics. Lucky he wasn't charged with impersonating a Rhode Island state representative or the chairman of the Massachusetts Democrat Party. 844-500-4242. So we've been talking a lot about Lamar Cook, the former top aide to Mara Healey, the governor of Massachusetts in Western Mass. He was busted last fall. He was trying to ship 19 kilos of cocaine to a hotel at UMass that he used to work at, and also another 8 kilos of cocaine directly to the governor's own personal office suite in downtown Springfield, Massachusetts.
2: Well, 225 grams of that was packaged back up. There was a controlled delivery done to the governor's office.
1: And now she's shocked. She gave him $31,000 as a going-away present, and the lottery gave his mother $1 million, which is run by Democrats, as she won a prize. And now he's been put on welfare for food stamps, and he just got back from Disney World. And she's very shocked, as you might imagine. She's shocked, and it's the federal government's fault about the food stamps. So it's Trump's fault, in other words. But she was singing a different tune back in April of 2023 when they named the Western Mass director and deputy director of her office. The director was a Kristen Aleko of Northampton, a no-nonsense gal in sensible shoes who's been in the LGBTQ plus type games. Just who you would expect to be running the Western Mass office. And the second in command was Lamar Cook, a career criminal from Springfield, been arrested in a drive-by shooting in 2001. Many cases in probate and family court, many cases in small claims court. Didn't even have a Massachusetts driver's license. So he was a perfect guy to be the number two guy to the gal from Northampton who was running the office. This is what she announced in her press release, which I hold in my hand. This is Governor Healey. Kristen and Lamar are two proven leaders with deep ties to Western Mass. They know the communities. They know the businesses. They know the needs and opportunities of the region. We're excited to welcome them to the administration and encourage residents to get in touch with them. That was then. This is now. Cut 18.
3: Lamar Cook seemed to snub his nose at you and your administration. He says he's going to keep that $31,000 contract by the office taking he paid him, and he says he earned it. Do you have any comment on that?
4: Lamar Cook should never have been hired. His actions continue to be outrageous and despicable. And, you know, it's why we've gone after him to make sure that any money he was paid out comes back to the state. And, you know, he needs to be held fully accountable by the full extent of the law. But it's outrageous and, you know, it disgusts me.
1: Disgust, sir. She's disgusted. How disgusted are you? Then there's the food stamps. But, of course, she's going to say, well, that's a federal program. What she means is it's federal money coming in through the Department of Agriculture. And she administers the program. So she's the one that gave out the money. It's just not it's not state money. It's federal funds. But she her department handed it out, just like they handed out the $7 million to the Haitian illegal aliens down in Mattapan. Cut 19.
3: How do you feel about a SNAP funded trip to Disney World?
4: Oh, disgusting. Right? I mean, SNAP's a federal program. They set the rules for it, but you know, in my view, he shouldn't be receiving SNAP benefits. I know, you know, I've called for an investigation. The DTA is investigating at my direction. I directed them to investigate, and they are doing that. And I also welcome the auditor's investigation of this.
1: She's called for an investigation. Oh, wow. Well, that should put everyone's mind to rest because they're having another investigation. And it was, by the way, it's Trump's fault. That was her talking to Tim Dunn. And Tim Dunn was also the Herald reporter. He also tried to ask a state senator, Joan Lovely, about Lovely. She's quite lovely. And he asked her about the rebates, the Chapter 62F that I mentioned earlier. They're going to take away the rebate. First they killed the tax cut referendum, which was going to pass overwhelmingly. And now that they've gotten rid of the tax cut question on the ballot, they're going to remove a tax rebate provision that was already enacted into law for many years and was actually used once. I didn't think they were ever going to use it again, but they didn't want to take any chances of working people keeping any of their money. Not when illegal aliens and welfare recipients like Lamar Cook need the money. So Tim Dunn tries to ask Joan Lovely about the rebates, and an aide interrupts and gets into a big argument here with Tim Dunn. Cut 20.
5: Hi, I'm Tim Dunn with the Boston Herald. Can I just ask you a quick question?
6: Sure.
5: Well, first of all, great work with this bill. That's really inspiring. That's really great. I just wanted to ask you a question about 62F. I saw that you had voted yes for it. Is there anything that Beacon Hill won't take from the taxpayers?
6: You know what? I'm going to talk about this. I'm happy to talk to you afterwards about that. But right now, we're doing this. So if you want to stick around.
5: Okay. No quick comment on just on rebates or anything like that?
6: On the what?
5: Mean taxpayers don't deserve a rebate?
7: Listen, not a comment right now. We'll figure that out later. Thank you. Appreciate it.
6: Okay. It didn't repeal it.
5: You guys voted for it, though.
7: Listen, we have to run a tight.
5: She's answering the question.
7: No,
5: you can let her answer.
7: No, we don't.
5: Look, I'm an adult. She's an adult. You can let her talk.
7: She just went through a lot, as you just saw. And you're the one who dropped your cell phone. So why don't you go pick them up?
5: Okay. Well, hey, we're on recording. You want to keep me in that route? Go ahead.
7: I want you to be.
5: What's your name?
7: Don't worry. Listen.
5: What's your name?
7: Do I have consent for that right now?
5: It's a public building, stupid. Okay.
7: Focus on my job.
5: All right, stupid.
7: Don't call me.
5: Okay. Tough guy over here.
1: I'm a hack. Don't call me stupid. I'm going to get a bigger pension than you.
8: You're talking to the next director of the Springfield governor's office, pal.
1: Deputy director. Deputy director. He's a guy. He can't hope to ever be the... The post of director is reserved for a certain type of person, if you know what I mean. And by the way, her deep ties, Kristen Aleko, I think she blew into Western Mass, into the 413 area code when she went to college. You know, it's not like she was born. At least Lamar Cook was born here, even if he couldn't get a driver's license because he had some problems with the law. 844-500-4242. May, you're next with Howie Carr. Go ahead, May.
9: Hi, Howie.
1: Hi.
9: Should I say Captain? When did that happen? I didn't even know you were private. I didn't get to see you private.
1: I got a battlefield promotion.
9: All right. I love those. I love that they call it in, get a couple bucks here and there. Love that. Those jobs are great. So just listening, and had this one fellow was on talking about the deep state. I have to say, total agreement with that. And I believe I'm 55 now. But even before we were able to vote in my teenage years, he's getting interested in government, as all people should. I really believe it's a service that everybody should put at least 2 years into. But put that aside, deep state, I really believe, is on both sides. And listening to those sound clips, what did you say? It was it a mass general law, 62F?
1: Yes.
9: It's like buzzword bingo, you know? 62F, hey, that was disgusting. You just got your four corners. Bingo.
1: Thanks for the call, May. 844-500-4242. You know, the thing was, they can't... It's like Tim Dunn said to the state senator, Senator Lovely. Is there anything you won't take from the taxpayers? And they keep saying, we're for working people. But yet, they don't want to give anything to working. They don't want to allow working people to keep anything. Everything's got to go. What's theirs is theirs, and what's ours is theirs. It's like the mob. 844-500-4242. 617, you should check out the Western Division of the AG's office. Woke doesn't even start to describe it. Well, they don't do anything. When was the last time the AG's office sent a real criminal to jail? I mean, we're going back to, you know, forget Andrea Joy Campbell. Mara Healey didn't do any real crime fighting, nor did Marsha Coakley, her predecessor, nor did Tom, unfortunately, Riley, nor did Luther Scott Harshbarger, nor did James Lumpy Shannon. It's just, they don't do any, they're not there to put away malefactors, bad guys. They're there to protect the establishment, the hackerama, the kleptocracy. 844-500-4242. Let's play a couple of illegal alien reports. Cut 17.
10: The murder of a toddler in Virginia, fueling more criticism of Democrat Governor Abigail Spamberger's anti-ICE policies. Police say an illegal immigrant from Mexico sexually assaulted a 2-year-old child. She died shortly after that attack, and prosecutors charged the man with murder and aggravated sexual battery. DHS says, quote, this horrific tragedy was completely avoidable because this illegal alien should never have been in the country. Governor Spamberger's sanctuary policies have made Virginia a hotbed for illegal alien crime.
1: Cut 15.
11: People screaming and all that, and they pulled the man out. And as they pulled him out, he started screaming.
12: Police say they found one car with three people inside. Two of them died at the scene. The other was airlifted for medical treatment, but later passed as well. Quindell Woods didn't want to show his face on camera, but tells me he walked out of his front door to the horrific scene.
11: I mean, it's wrenching. I mean, it hurts. I mean, I felt it, even though I'm not the family member, but I felt that whole thing. I mean, I just prayed that God was with him.
12: Police say the driver of the second car involved, Javier Penasola, has been charged with felony hit and run after a police canine team tracked the suspect away from the crash site. Penasola's car was found in a creek not far from the scene.
1: I guess we didn't have the thing. He's a multi-time convicted criminal from El Salvador. He's been convicted multiple times. El Salvador. Killed 3 Americans. Imagine a scenario where you or your loved ones face a threat. Your first instinct might be to resort to lethal force, but it's crucial to consider a safer, less lethal alternative first to avoid the legal complications associated with firearms. Introducing Byrna. Byrna's less lethal pistol launcher. This device is equipped with tear gas and kinetic ammunition and designed to incapacitate an attacker for up to 40 minutes, providing a critical window for you to escape or to get help while minimizing the risk of permanent harm. Here's a real-life account from a Byrna customer named Adam. While heading to his night shift, Adam encountered a road-raging driver who swerved dangerously, stopped abruptly, and aggressively approached him. Remaining calm, Adam dialed 911 and armed himself with his Byrna launcher. He aimed the laser at the aggressor's chest, which immediately de-escalated the situation. The hostile driver returned to his vehicle and awaited the police. The officers later confirmed that Adam's non-lethal response was perfectly judged and handled. 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

Just like every day, the Democrat kleptocracy kills another way that taxpayers get to keep a little bit more of their money, a little bit, just a tiny bit. There's another thing that's happening every day. It seems like they're letting more vicious murderers out of prison, the state parole board. A couple of days ago, it was a someone who, I think 30 years ago, killed an 87-year-old woman in Roxbury. Just beat her to death. They let him go. They let him go. Because he was an emerging adult. And the Supreme Court said, oh, you can't keep emerging adults in prison for life, even though they were sentenced to life and parole, and even though it was a vicious murder. So that was 2 days ago they let go the killer, the teen killer of the 87-year-old woman. Today, a Bay State murderer who sexually assaulted and killed a 17-year-old girl in Framingham by smashing her head with a rock, pummeling her face behind recognition, has been granted parole. Damien Lockhart, 23 years old in 1996 when he murdered a 17-year-old girl, Kimberly Bolton, in Framingham after she rejected him. He was smoking crack. And he convinced Kimberly to go to a secluded spot. And then when he tried to touch her, she said no. One thing was supposed to lead to another and we were going to have sex, Lockhart told the savage, told the Massachusetts parole board. When that didn't happen, my plan changed. Raping her was how I was going to get my needs met. The teenage girl fought him off until he hit her in the head with a rock. He then pummeled her face beyond recognition, requiring the use of dental records to confirm her identity. Her body was later found on the edge of a railroad dirt access road known as the Weeds. It was a particularly brutal thing, then Middlesex County DA Tom Riley told the Herald. This is what the parole board said in its decision. Mr. Lockhart has followed the board's recommendations. Since the last hearing, he has

0: completed enhancing empathy. Oh, he completed enhancing empathy. Mr. Lockhart uses a wheelchair due to spinal and hip issues. He has family and friend support and a reentry plan to meet his needs. I'm going to guess he's going to be on welfare. We're going to continue to support him as we have since he was born in Dorchester. The board concludes that Damon Lockhart has demonstrated a level of rehabilitation that would make his release compatible with the welfare of society. Could Kimberly Bolton, his victim, be reached for comment? During past parole hearings, this thug has told the parole board that as a teen living in Dorchester, he was an alcoholic and addicted to crack cocaine. So, of course, he had to kill some poor suburban girl. He was drinking every day as well as stealing cars and selling them for parts to support his crack cocaine habit. He was expelled from school after he showed up drunk and assaulted another student. He never met his father. And his mother was abusive and addicted to drugs. So, of course, he had the right to kill a nice suburban girl and rape her and beat her face in. And now he's going to be let go, and he's going to be on welfare for the rest of his life. I'm Howie Carr.
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7: From ABC News, I'm Lindsay Davis, anchor Prime, streaming on ABC News Live. It's still unclear whether Saudi Arabia will agree to a nuclear partnership with the U.S. that President Trump insists is in the works. The president added a caveat to the deal, which would allow the U.S. to help the Saudi

0: Build nuclear power, but the Saudis have to sign onto the Abraham Accords. That agreement paves the way for other Mideast nations to have normalized relations with Israel. Saudi Arabia has long said it wants formal recognition of a Palestinian state, something the current Israeli government won't do. ABC's Stephen Portnoy.
1: We've looked at the history of this and the law. This is the Atomic Energy Act of 1954, which arranges for, or allows for a congressional review process once a deal is struck with a foreign country to share nuclear technology. It was controversial to begin with because of the concerns about nuclear nonproliferation and the idea of might this not allow for international inspectors and would the Saudis actually be enriching uranium in Saudi Arabia? The president insisted that wouldn't be part of the deal.
0: A shocking broad daylight double stabbing in Manhattan Thursday afternoon. The NYPD says the suspect shouted Aloha Akbar, then randomly stabbed two men in the 50s. ABC's Aaron Katursky.
2: One of the victims is Asian, who was stabbed in the back with a knife. The other victim is Jewish and had just stepped outside a synagogue when he was stabbed in the chest with a screwdriver. A UPS driver who saw what happened followed the suspect for several blocks. Police then took 51-year-old Raul Morales into custody.
0: Both were hospitalized and are in stable condition. The Carolinas are on pace for multi-day floods in the next several days. ABC meteorologist Ginger Z.
3: Charleston to Wilmington today finds themselves in a level 3 out of 4. So that's where some of the heaviest rain will be falling. We're talking about 3-inch per hour rainfall rates possible. That includes Myrtle Beach right in the center of it. We've seen these heavy showers. Obviously, we know what this front can do. It's taken its sweet time getting through. And we're going to see this all the way through Saturday afternoon.
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6: 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We'd love to be mixed with Tanqueray Gin, $5 off this month at RSVP Discount Beverage, Forest Avenue in Portland. There's heavy traffic right now on the turnpike northbound from the New Hampshire line up to exit 19 in Wells. A disabled vehicle was blocking a lane at mile 11 in York earlier today. That alert has since been lifted, but delays may continue in the area. The ICE agent who shot and killed a Colombian man in Biddeford last week is reportedly in protective government custody. David Brulette was identified as the man who shot and killed Yoan Sebastian Guerrero. According to the Press Herald, court documents show the biological father of Brulette's stepdaughter said that Brulette told him he had left his home to enter protective custody. The father had also asked a judge to give him temporary full custody of their daughter out of fears over threats made against Brulette and what he's since learned about his history of violence. A judge denied that request yesterday. Poland Fire and Rescue says a Buckfield man drowned in Thompson Lake after suffering a medical event while working on a dock. Poland's fire chief said the man, who's not yet been identified but was 79 years old, was found in the water by a neighbor Thursday afternoon. The neighbor and first responders attempted to revive him but were unsuccessful. The death is under investigation by the state medical examiner. A Skowhegan woman whose bladder was mistakenly removed during a surgery has been awarded $17 million by a jury.
7: The woman went to Northern Light Inland Hospital in Waterville, which is now closed, to have an ovarian cyst removed in 2023. After her condition worsened, it was discovered that surgeons had accidentally removed her bladder. Surgeons in Massachusetts made a replacement bladder, but she still suffers permanent issues as a result of the mistake. Andy Mounter, News Radio, WGAN.
6: And a Maine man is finally back home after a 120-day hospital stay following a crash that left him seriously injured while helping a woman on the side of I-95 in March. Emerson Pomeroy with Brewer Health and Rehabilitation says doctors didn't believe Scott Thibodeau would be able to walk or even talk again.
8: Watching him over there and seeing the struggles he was having and being able to watch him overcome every single one of those struggles time after time after time to get to where he is today, it's just amazing.
6: According to CBS 13, Thibodeau returned home to a hero's welcome in Medford, Maine yesterday. And now your latest forecast from AccuWeather's Steve Williams.
9: Tonight, partly cloudy skies and lows near 55. Winds will be south-southeast at 3 to 6 miles per hour. Mostly sunny for tomorrow, the high Saturday at 78. Mostly sunny, a pleasant day on Sunday, the high 75.
6: It's 72 and sunny in Portland. I'm Frankie Azzarata, News Radio WGAN.
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0: Howie, I saw a transgender today with man boobs. Fortunately, he had a bra on.
1: There's a story about Troy Jackson. Soy boy Troy Jackson's son is all bent out of shape about some postings about man boobs. I don't even have time to get into it, but it's silly stuff. There's
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1: Go ahead.
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4: Luffy, did you hear that deplorable Genghis Carr trying to downplay his association with former Deerfield classmate and convicted perv Elliot Cutler? I'm going to guess that's who Carr was with when he got busted with those four beers at Ogunquit Beach. I bet they were girly beers, too.
1: Elliot Cutler's about 10 years older than me, for starters. And I was sighted on Kennebunk Beach, not Ogunquit Beach. And they weren't there were no girly beers then. There was only Gablingers, and nobody drank Gablingers in those days. They were Schlitzes, four Schlitzes.
5: Chris Christie is suing Olive Garden. He claims the never-ending pasta deal means he gets to stay there all night.
1: One of the gaming sites has hired Chris Christie, much to the amusement of everybody on social media. Should he be working at some kind of all-you-can-eat buffet, a spokesman rather than a gambling site?
6: Donald Duck.
7: You know why they call it Pickaxe Mountain, don't you, Howie? Because after Trump bombs the crap out of it, you're going to need a pickaxe.
1: Yeah, I'm tired of talking about negotiations. They don't want to negotiate. I mean, nobody wants boots on the ground. We're not going to have boots on the ground, but I mean, you can't deal with these people. They're just they're savages. It's like dealing with termites. Probably termites have more ethics and more brains than these people.
8: Howie, Roscoe has a Roscoe. So if you want to make him a vegan, it might not go too well.
1: No, I... Yeah, I didn't even read that to him this morning when I saw it, that this congressional candidate in Colorado wants dogs to become vegans. The guy says, you know, dogs are omnivores. That means they'll eat anything, right? But that doesn't mean they'd prefer to eat carrots over chicken or pork or beef.
9: There once was a man named Zoran who read and revered the Koran. And then on a prayer, he became mayor. And in New York, the bleep hit the fan.
1: That's a good one, Limerick guy. That's the best one you've had in a couple of weeks. I like that.
10: And now C-SPAN 2 returns to the town hall with Elizabeth Warren.
11: Senator Warren, what do you think about Wisconsin Democrat David Crowley, who posted sexist content under the name Dirt McGurk?
12: That's my kind of man.
1: Should be hard-pressed to choose, though, between Dirt McGurk and Francesca Hong, who's the front-runner for the nomination for governor out there.
13: Massachusetts state senators passed an amendment to end returning surplus tax dollars back to the taxpayers, vowing instead to just make sure they spend every single dollar they get.
1: Well, as long as it goes to Haitian thugs and rapists and welfare fraudsters in Healy hotels around the state, you know, that's what the Democrat Party is all about, isn't it?
14: Everything free in America.
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1: 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We have one. It's called Chop Chumps. 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It's where we put all the messages we didn't have room or time for just now. 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
9: There once was a man named Zoran who read and revered the Koran. 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
23: When Medicaid was on the line, Susan Collins showed why she's consistently rated America's most independent senator and stood up for Maine, voting against the bill that cut Medicaid. Still, radical out-of-state special interests are spending tens of millions lying to Mainers about Susan's record. But multiple independent fact-checkers have proven those attacks are false. The record is clear. Susan repeatedly votes to protect Medicaid, and that's why she was named a Medicaid champion just last year by a national nonpartisan healthcare group. She also secured a record $190 million to strengthen rural healthcare across Maine. The truth is, Susan Collins stands with Maine patients, hospitals, and families. Because while those out-of-state special interests launch false attack after false attack, Susan Collins is always working for Maine.
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25: My name is Jen Barpender. I went to a Mark Patrick seminar back in February 12, 2015, the Stop Smoking, and it worked. I'm coming up on 11 years. A friend of mine also went in October of 2015, and he still no longer smokes. This is after for myself, almost 30 years of smoking, and it was just amazing.
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1: 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Jared, what's the poll question? What are the results thus far?
26: Today's poll question, which you can vote in at HowieCarshow.com, is will President Trump be booed at least once this evening at the White House Correspondents' Dinner? Yes, no, or not sure?
1: Yes, he will be.
26: 83% of the audience says yes, 14% say no, 3% say they are not sure.
1: All right. One more illegal alien sounder in the news. I don't know if he's an illegal alien, but I think he's definitely a refugee or an asylee. You see if you agree with me. Cut 16.
27: Police found the 22-year-old victim terrified shortly after 2 o'clock Wednesday morning.
28: She was crying, breathing rapidly. She said she was sleeping when she woke up to someone grabbing her right ankle. She believes the person said her name.
27: She told police she thought the voice was that of this man, Helahim Francilme, whom she'd known from school but hadn't interacted with in 5 years. She said he'd been constantly following and unfollowing her on social media. She told the judge after he allegedly grabbed her, "I was repeatedly kicking and screaming before running to my father," adding that the bedroom had recently belonged to her 10-year-old brother. Quote, "God forbid it wasn't me in there, it was him. What would have happened? I don't know why me or why you came to my home." Police say Francilme admitted to going to her home but denied grabbing her.
28: He stated that he went up to the window and did say her name but declined that he had reached inside.
27: The charges violate Francilme's probation. This past March, the 21-year-old was charged with assault and battery for allegedly whipping his girlfriend in his front yard with a belt. In December, accused of breaking into a senior housing complex through the window to drink and smoke pot in the community room. Last August, accused of speeding, crashing into another driver, leaving the scene, and running from police. And months before, police say wearing a ski mask, he threatened to shoot a Walmart employee over an iPhone.
28: The Commonwealth is requesting $1,000 cash bail, as well as the condition that the defendant
1: $1,000
28: contact with the alleged victim.
27: Francilme's defense attorney argued he suffers from mental health issues and doesn't fully understand the circumstances of his case. The judge
1: they
27: set
1: never do.
27: $1,000 bail, ordering a 20-day mental health evaluation recommended by a psychologist who explained a prior stay in a mental health facility.
29: There was reports of diagnoses related to anxiety, depression, ADHD.
30: The judge also granted the alleged victim a harassment prevention order. Good for 1 year.
1: Helohem Nedvaldo Francilme. What part of Haiti do you think he's from? He's described in the headlines on regime-controlled media as Canton Man. He's a Canton Man, don't you know? 844-500-4242. So as you know, in Maine, soy boy Troy Jackson is going to be anointed as the Democrat nominee for the Senate tomorrow against Susan Collins after the withdrawal of Porta Potty Plattner from the race after winning the primary. But there could be a problem. I mean, it's, you know, we're not in a nation of law and order. We're in a Democrat controlled state. So it's like Venezuela or Cuba or North Korea. But there are laws that are nominally on the books. So a state rep, James White, wrote Shanna Bellows today. I respectfully request that the department immediately investigate whether Troy Jackson or any individual who sought and lost the nomination for another federal, state, or county office in Maine's June 2026 primary election is legally eligible to become a replacement nominee for a different office under Title 21A. So Shanna Bellows would like to disenfranchise Soy Boy Troy, but she lost in the primary too. And so did Dr. COVID. So it seems that if this were going to be enforced, and Costello, another guy who was trying to get the nomination, he lost as well. Seems like you'd pretty much be down to Ashley Webb if this went through. Right, Jared?
26: That sounds accurate. I'd say let's do it.
1: Title 21A, this is Maine election law, provides that, quote, a person may not file, whether by primary election or nomination petition, as a candidate for more than one federal, state, or county office at any election. Section 351 contains the same prohibition. Section 363 further provides that a political committee filling a vacancy, quote, shall choose a qualified person to fill the vacancy. And again, the qualified person under the law in the state of Maine would not be somebody who's already run for another office earlier in the election cycle.
2: I'm a songwriter, and then I write my own books.
1: Ashley Webb. He's tanned, rested, and ready to go. So they're saying this would be a different election. But James White, it's, you know, I don't know if he's a lawyer or not, but it sounds like someone with a great knowledge of election laws wrote this letter for him or gave him some help in writing the letter. He said the apparent justification for Soy Boy Troy's eligibility, they didn't call him that, but that's what I did, eligibility depends entirely on treating the June primary and November general election as separate election. That interpretation is difficult to reconcile with the U.S. Supreme Court's decision in Storer versus Brown, which held that a primary election is, quote, an integral part of the entire election process, unquote, and the first stage of a two-stage election in which voters choose their public officials. That understanding gives full effect to the legislature's decision to prohibit candidates from seeking more than one federal, state, or county office at any election. Although, of course, one of the candidates for the U.S. Senate for Lindsey Graham's seat is a sitting Republican congressman, not Ralph Norman, who's given up his seat. But there's another Republican congressman who jumped in who's still on the ballot as both for both the U.S. House and in the primary election for the U.S. Senate for Lindsey Graham's seat. But it's different from state to state. Courts have likewise recognized that so-called sore loser laws exist to preserve the integrity of the electoral process by preventing candidates who lose one race from obtaining access to the general election ballot through another path. To become the nominee of a different statewide office through a party committee appears inconsistent, that's a good way to put it, inconsistent, with both the text and purpose of Maine's election laws. The question extends well beyond a single candidate or single election. It goes to the integrity. Oh, I like that. That's a good word. Democrats recoil. That's like Dracula when he sees a crucifix or a clove of garlic. integrity. It goes to the integrity of Maine's election laws and whether statutory qualifications apply equally to every candidate or may be disregarded when political expediency favors a different result. Well, I think we know what's most important tomorrow in Augusta. Political expediency will rule the day. And the statutory qualifications may be disregarded in this case. If only he could have worded the letter so that Shanna could have declared herself the nominee. But apparently he wants Shanna and Dr. COVID and Costello and Soy Boy Troy and all of them out. Which is okay with me because, you know, I think Ashley Webb, the trans, the job needs a trans and the trans needs a job. That's the way it is. Isn't it time to give a songwriter a chance?
8: Come tiptoe through the tulips with me.
1: Oh. 207 says, I'm not sure why ranked choice voting didn't come into play. Shouldn't the number two be moved up if the number... You know what? That's a good point. Didn't it take them like a week to decide who was, you know, not for the Senate, because Plantner won that with a majority outright. But for the governor's race, it took them about a week, didn't it, to decide who was going to actually be the nominee. They had to keep counting and counting the ballots. Yeah. I think you're right, 207. We'll be right back with Police Blotter Facts Friday. I'm Howie Carr.
9: My summer job was digging pools. 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
11: This is a Bloomberg Money Minute. Sales of newly built homes in June rose for the first time in 3 months. That's thanks in large part to heavy discounting and generous financing deals from builders. That helped offset higher mortgage rates and a lot of jitters about inflation and where the U.S. economy is headed. That lifted shares of all the major home builders today, but elsewhere on Wall Street, stocks ended the day mixed with another sell-off in chipmaker stocks, which offset lower oil prices. That's on renewed hopes for talks between the U.S. and Iran to continue. At the closing bell, the Dow was 236 points higher and the S&P added 4. The tech-heavy NASDAQ, though, down 162. Oil today closing about 3% lower at $89 a barrel. Saudi oil tankers once again going through the Red Sea unmolested by those Iran-backed rebels in Yemen. And fans of the Olive Garden getting one last chance to get hold of its never-ending pasta pass. The chain giving away 100 of them. You have to go through its Instagram app for a chance to win. Tom Busby, Bloomberg Radio.
12: ABC News, I'm Stephanie Officer. It's still unclear whether Saudi Arabia will agree to a nuclear partnership with the U.S. President Trump insists is in the works. The deal would allow the U.S. to help the Saudis build nuclear power, but the president added a condition. The Saudis have to sign on to the Abraham Accords. Today, Trump claims Saudi Arabia will.
13: They and others didn't want to do it because of the problem that they had with Iran. You don't have that problem anymore. You don't have a great power there anymore. You have a problem. But the problem is disappearing day by day.
12: New Jersey is the latest state to ban surveillance pricing. Companies setting different prices based on personal info and shopping history. Connecticut, Maryland, and New York have similar laws in effect. ABC's Elizabeth Schulze.
14: There is some opposition to this new law. An association representing New Jersey businesses says that new limits on consumer data could ultimately result in fewer loyalty programs, coupons, and discounts for customers.
12: This is ABC News.
15: Now the latest from the 98.5 FM and AM 560 WGANU Center, brought to you by Mechanical Services, providing heating, air conditioning, refrigeration, and energy controls to Maine business and industry. Crews battling a forest fire in Maine's mid-coast this afternoon. That fire broke out on Five Islands Road in Georgetown, where a Maine Forest Service helicopter was called in to help firefighters. Officials were telling everyone to avoid the area. No other details about the fire have been released. A Lewiston apartment building was struck by gunfire late last night. Police responded to reports of shots fired to find bullet damage at a building on Pierce Street, as well as a bullet that entered a second-floor apartment. There were no reports of any injuries. Anyone with information is asked to contact Lewiston police. And another birthing center could be forced to close as Maine Health considers shutting down the maternity unit at Lincoln Hospital. If the board approves the move, the hospital in Damariscotta would be the 13th labor and delivery unit to close in rural Maine in the last 10 years. Democratic candidate for Governor Hannah Pingree is proposing a one-year moratorium on labor and delivery closures.
16: I am calling on the Maine Health Board. Do not close the labor and delivery unit at Lincoln Hospital.
15: And according to CBS 13, Maine Health said births are up in the county, but labor and delivery recruitment has been an ongoing challenge. Now your latest forecast from AccuWeather's Steve Williams.
17: Tonight, partly cloudy, low 55. Winds will be south-southeast, 3 to 6 miles per hour. Sunny, beautiful day tomorrow, high 78. Clear skies tomorrow night, low 53. A sunny, pleasant day on Sunday, a high at 75. Sunshine, a few clouds, a nice day on Monday. High Monday afternoon at 76.
15: 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I'm Frankie Azzarotta, News Radio WGAN.
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1: All right, 844-500-4242. It's that time of the week. It's Friday evening, and that has always meant on the Howie Carr Show, time for Police Blotter Facts Friday.
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1: 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What do they get this week, Taylor?
7: They will get a copy of Mass Corruption, of which soon. Have we announced it all?
1: Yeah.
7: Okay.
1: Volume 2.
7: There will be a sequel.
1: Volume 2, coming soon. Taylor has designed the cover. 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
1: Yeah. 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
7: Yes. 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
1: And I use it. I've been using it for years, and now I have to get hair cuts much more often. I'm going to turn it on right now and show you how it works.
7: I can see it going under there.
1: Yeah, this is a customized version. You may not get the sound that I get with mine, but
7: I'd advise you not to wear a reflective surface like this jacket that I'm wearing. Because, Howie, if you wore this while you're using the laser cap, it may cause hair to sprout in unwanted places.
1: Yes.
7: Just saying.
1: Or other problems.
7: Word of advice, yes. All right, these are the runners-up on Police Blotter Facts Friday. They do not win a prize. Florida teachers who used to date arrested after wild classroom brawl involving pepper spray. Two Florida teachers who used to date and have a child together.
1: We used to kiss on the lips, but now it's all over.
7: Got
1: old
7: into
1: country song.
7: A wild classroom brawl with the woman using pepper spray after coming around from being knocked unconscious.
8: Mrs. Kerfuffle and Principal Skinner are in the closet making babies.
1: A lot of pepper spray stories out of Florida. There was that the he/she the other day at the University of Central Florida.
7: Oh, yes.
1: And now now this one.
7: Odiria Shia Biggins.
1: Odiria.
7: Odiria Shia Biggins.
1: Oh dear, Odiria.
7: And Terod Torrance, both 36, scrapped in a classroom at the Seed School of Miami Friday.
1: After the Seed School?
7: S-E-E-D.
1: You sure it wasn't the Weed School?
7: CD School, maybe. After Torrance left a note on his ex's desk saying he wanted to speak with her, their classroom chat escalated with Torrance allegedly punching the mother of his child several times in the head and pushing her against a wall where she lost unconsciousness. She lost consciousness, rather, after falling. After regaining consciousness, Biggins went to her car and returned with some pepper spray that she then used on her ex. Video showed her walking into the classroom and then Torrance staggering out, struggling to walk, and visibly suffering from irritation to his eye. Biggins was arrested Monday on charges of discharging
1: struggling. Odiria.
7: On school grounds. Wasn't that a song? Oh, I'm thinking of Ophelia. On school grounds and domestic violence battery, Torrance was taken to custody.
1: Was somebody up against the law?
7: On Tuesday. And charged with domestic violence. It's not clear how long they were dating or exactly what sparked.
1: Well, they were dating for at least 9 months or so.
9: Thank all of you. and keep fighting.
7: This story does have a happy ending, but the headline might upset some people. Two dogs dragged by heartless owner behind car on New York City street. Two adorable dogs. That's kind of a reach.
1: But it seemed an appropriate adjective for the story.
7: Who were allegedly dragged by a Queens man as he drove through Long Island City earlier this year have made miraculous recoveries and are ready to find their forever homes. Marzipan and Nougat, known affectionately as Marley and Miss Noogie.
1: Why do they have different names? I don't quite get that.
7: Different names?
1: Yeah, I mean,
7: well, they're different. Oh, why do they have nicknames?
1: Well, you just call it. Why do they call the dog Marley? One of Roscoe's friends is named Marley.
7: Is that so?
1: Down on the Cape, yeah, a black female.
7: Marzipan and Nougat. Yeah, Marzipan. If you're angry at Marzipan, it's not an easy one to yell. Up for adoption. Receiving specialized treatment from the ASPCA following their rescue in January. The two dogs were seen in a disturbing clip tied up by their leashes to the back of a red Volkswagen Passat, struggling to keep up as the car drove to an intersection around 11th Street. This is,
1: if you don't want the dogs, why don't you just let them go?
7: I mean, why like they do, wanted why the do dogs, do, but they were tired of taking them for a walk, so they just tied them to the back of the car. This is audio from the person that was driving.
10: I kept up with you for a mile or so.
7: This is audio from the person that was driving behind the Volkswagen and saw what he saw.
11: What are these motherfuckers doing to these dogs, man? They dragging them for the back of the car, bro. This is bro.
7: Marley, who suffered a ruptured eardrum from the terrifying ordeal, was extremely fearful when she arrived at the SPCA, underwent specialized behavioral rehabilitation to build her trust of new people. It was a German Shepherd. Marley is still shy, but now loves to show off her goofy personality. She's a mixed breed. While learning new tricks, chasing balls, and running outside, she had abrasions on her paw pads behind her wrists, inflammation of the skin between her toes, and diarrhea when she was rescued. But they are both...
1: She ate some lettuce?
7: They're both available to adopt.
1: She's been to Taco Bell's. Don't take her back. That's the worst torture of all for anybody.
7: The owner was since located and was hit with charges of overdriving, torturing, and injuring animals, failure to provide sustenance, and driving by an unlicensed operator in connection with a disturbing caught-on-camera incident.
1: Unlicensed. Could he possibly be in the country without legal status?
7: His last name was Bougeur, so I don't know. That's not a very common
1: name
7: from south of the border. It could be Haitian. Could be some sort of Creole. I don't know. This is another one that's not exactly of... It's interesting. Memphis mom killed a man she found under 13-year-old daughter's bed. This is something you'd expect from a Tennessee mother. A Tennessee mother shot and killed a man she found hiding under her 13-year-old daughter's...
1: I think this could happen just about anywhere. I think someone in Canton would like to have had a handgun the other night.
7: Yeah.
1: You know what I mean?
7: Yes, exactly. Kendra Scott was arrested after police found a 20-year-old man dead from a gunshot wound in the back of his head outside her Memphis home just before 2 a.m. Thursday. Her lawyer called the situation the worst nightmare of any parent of a 13-year-old girl. The 36-year-old mother told officers she came home and saw a dude under my kid's bed, and I did what I had to do. The deadly
12: I have two shotguns at home. My kid, it's a long story, but I'm not opposed to guns.
7: He knows how to foze the guns. Absolutely. The deadly incident unfolded after Scott's teen daughter told cops she invited the man, Rodarius Morton.
1: Rodarius? Does he know Odaria?
7: Odaria and Rodarius. She invited him to the family's home at around 1 a.m.
1: Or Tyrod? Could Tyrod be reached for comments?
7: Tyrod. Or Terod. I don't know. An enraged Scott started pounding on the front door and bellowing, "Who's at my house?" when she arrived home around 30 minutes later. What kind of mother is coming home at 1:30 in the morning? That's just a question I have.
1: Party girl.
7: Her unidentified daughter grew terrified when she noticed her mom was allegedly holding a gun. Scott had said that if she sees a boy in my house, I will put a hole in his ass. Does she know there's already one there? The teen eventually
1: left. He might have been able to survive a hole in his ass, but not in his head.
7: The teen eventually let her mother inside, where Scott allegedly found Morton hiding under the bed. "Get out of my house, bitch," she allegedly screamed and followed Morton out the front
1: door. She misgendered him on top of everything else before she killed him.
7: That's when her daughter and a neighbor allegedly heard a gunshot ring out. The neighbor later told police he came outside of his house and saw Scott still holding the gun standing by the man's body while admitting, "I shot him, I shot him." Officers recovered a spent shell casing. She has been charged with the murder. Hey, you got to protect your daughter.
1: I don't
7: 20-year-old yeah. hiding under a 13-year-old's. I don't think I could have done much different.
1: I would like to be on that jury. I would have no problems with acquitting him or just saying, "Can we work this down to assault and battery with a deadly weapon?"
7: I'd go along with that too.
1: Yeah. 6 months.
7: See if you can get me in on that
1: suspended
7: jury.
1: Suspended sentence.
7: Carnival cruise responds to passenger who horrified shipmates with disgusting act. Have you seen this video?
1: No.
7: Okay.
1: Is this on the website?
7: Yeah, you can look it up there.
1: HowieCarShow.com.
7: A now viral video of a woman in a maroon long sleeve shirt scratching her foot, which appears to be covered with some sort of fungus, with a fork while eating in a public dining area on a Carnival cruise ship, has prompted the cruise line to publicly address the foot forward faux pas. In an Instagram
9: nasty
7: post,
9: women are going to march our nasty feet past our nasty boats.
7: In an Instagram post, Carnival put up a response to the video, which was recorded by social media user Lucky Charmed Court and split into six parts. The second in which the...
1: How many parts did you need to watch of that?
7: I only saw the one, and it was gross. Her heel, you have experience with foot fungus.
1: I do, more than I care to recount.
7: You've had black toe, but this woman had black heel, white insole, like pure white growth on her insole, and it was peeling. It was disgusting.
10: And I'm going to nail you for picking your feet and forget you.
7: The post reads, "Hi, Carnival."
1: Oh, wow, that's a good one. The French Connection, that's from way back.
7: The post reads, "Hi, Carnival Cruisers. We can confirm that forks are intended for food, not foot care. Once we became aware of the situation, our team quickly addressed it with the guest."
1: Are they going to have a sign up?
7: And removed.
1: Picture someone with their feet with a fork.
7: And then this big slash going through it. They had removed the utensil from service.
1: And thrown it into the deep blue sea.
7: I hope so. I remember one time, I was very young, and my grandfather, we were at a nice restaurant for Mother's Day, and my grandfather took his fork and started scratching his head with it and then his back.
1: I didn't know you were related to Amy Klobuchar.
7: It's disgusting. We still talk about that today. It's gross.
1: I've never been eager to go on cruises. This is just yet another reason.
7: Every story you read about a cruise, it's either this huge brawl that breaks out or this huge pestilence that breaks out.
1: Right.
7: So what is the attraction?
1: Or somebody gets thrown overboard.
7: The destination is nice, but I can fly to the destination.
1: Right.
7: Or, yeah, somebody gets thrown overboard and it turns into a documentary on Netflix and nobody knows who done it.
1: Oof.
7: Yeah, no thank you. We've got a runner-up and some winners to get to after the break.
1: 207 says, sorry, 20-year-old under a 13-year-old's bed, justifiable homicide.
7: Yeah,
1: I don't think that woman's going to prison.
7: No, she put that 20-year-old further under than the bed.
1: Yeah. 844-500-4242. I'm Howie Carr.
13: Howie Carr will return.
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3: 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Howie Carr is back.
4: Officer Mark says, I'm watching on the Rumble cam. Can we expect a dedicated sponsor for Taylor's Liberace coat soon? Well, Taylor?
5: I can look into it. We might find somebody.
4: And 978 says, I get the Liberace coat has become the official Facts Friday jacket, but why are you making him wear the laser cap? He's a young man. Don't make him prematurely old. He's just wearing a baseball cap. I'm wearing the actual laser cap with the laser cap baseball cap
5: Mine
4: over it.
5: Mine is pure branding. This is... My hair is doing fine, as you can see.
4: But see, I'm gonna pick it up so you could see that you could see the actual rays going into my head. It works great.
5: Oh yes,
4: it really does work great. A little too great. It's increased my hair cutting expenses by about $100 a year.
5: All right, I think we're just gonna go straight to the winners. If we have time for another runner up, we'll get to it. But I'm gonna go to the winners here. Man arrested after surfing naked on top of moving locomotive.
6: Beware on the naked lake.
7: Look at the little railroad he's building.
5: This is in Denver. The man identified as Daniel Ray Balance, for that was indeed his name.
4: And he didn't lose it?
5: No, he didn't. Of Quartzsite, Arizona, broke the window on a Union Pacific Railroad locomotive and entered it. Balance was arrested and faces a comp... Oh, so he wasn't, like, on top of it. He was inside. That's not called surfing. That's train...
4: You should have... Before you declared it the winner, you should have gotten to the second pair.
5: That's being a hobo. Well, I just took it for granted. He was surfing on top of...
4: Was he riding that train high on cocaine?
5: Balance was arrested and faces a combination of felony and misdemeanor charges. The sheriff's department said, for those of you who had the unfortunate experience of seeing this gentleman surfing naked, I guess he was on top of a moving locomotive, okay. He was arrested on felony and misdemeanor charges. He reportedly expressed to law enforcement his love of vodka, beer, and the banjo. The sheriff's office said Daniel expressed his love of vodka, beer, and playing the banjo. Unfortunately, we had to separate him from those loves and the train ride. I don't know. This seems like a harmless tramp.
4: He could have covered over his private parts with the banjo if he'd had one.
5: Right. He would have been the naked cowboy in Times Square, right?
4: Yeah.
5: Too bad.

0: Florida man who had sexual encounter with vacuum cleaner near Disney World takes no contest plea. Back in January, Kevin Dale Westerhold, 51, made an appearance in an edition of True Romance after a romantic encounter with a vacuum. The Florida man...
1: What was the vacuum's name?
0: The Hoover. Sometimes the... On Monday, Westerhold's case was closed after he took a plea deal for his indecent exposure arrest, which came after he was alleged to have engaged in a sexual performance with a vacuum cleaner outside a home in a gated resort community.
1: Vacuum cleaner.
0: It does not say whether it was on regular or turbo mode. He was then sentenced, according to court documents obtained by the outlet, to 12 months probation, also fined $271, and ordered to undergo a psychosexual evaluation.
1: And he was elected by acclamation to the Massachusetts Democrat State Committee. All right. Thank you, Taylor. Thanks, everybody. 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
1: From ABC News, I'm Stephanie Officer. The U.S. continues striking Iranian assets in the region while Iran and one of its main proxy groups is also attacking. The U.S. conducted a 13th day of strikes. The Houthis have been targeting ships in a major strait in the Red Sea known as the Bab al-Mandab Strait. ABC's Matt Rivers.
2: We're alongside the Red Sea in what really is shaping up to be yet another front in this ongoing conflict between Iran and the United States, and yet this new front could have a massive impact on the global economy as we watch this all play out. Multiple Saudi oil tankers have been targeted recently in the Red Sea by the Houthis in Yemen. That's the Iranian-backed rebel group there, part of what that group is calling a maritime embargo on Saudi Arabia. President Trump responding, saying if they do this again, the U.S. will hold Iran responsible.
1: More than 500 incoming Howard University freshmen learned this week they have been unenrolled from the prestigious HBCU and no longer have spots for the fall semester starting August 17th. A Secret Service agent assigned to Vice President Vance is facing an investigation related to leaking travel details. According to MS Now, some agents had been frustrated with Vance's last-minute travel plans that have been unrelated to his job, like a helicopter ride to a golf lesson. That reporting has not been verified by ABC News. Here's ABC's Jay O'Brien.
3: The Secret Service says an agent on Vice President J.D. Vance's detail is facing an internal investigation and even a potential criminal probe over accusations this unnamed agent leaked information about the Vice President. President's travel, compromising his security. A Secret Service spokesperson telling ABC News that, quote, any conduct that potentially threatens the safety of a protectee will not be tolerated.
1: NASCAR Hall of Famer Jimmie Johnson can now boast another honor, becoming the first racer to get a star on the Hollywood Walk of Fame. The 7-time series champion received his official spots for sports and entertainment today. The 50-year-old makes his final cup start at next year's Daytona 500. 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
6: 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Crews have reportedly been battling a forest fire in Maine's Midcoast this afternoon. That fire broke out on Five Islands Road in Georgetown, and a Maine Forest Service helicopter was called in to help firefighters. Officials were telling everyone to avoid the area this afternoon. So far, no other details about that fire have been released. A Lewiston apartment building was struck by gunfire in a shooting late last night. Police responded to reports of shots fired to find bullet damage at a building on Pierce Street, as well as a bullet that had entered a second-floor apartment. There were no reports of any injuries. Lewiston Mayor Carl Shaleen today called the shooting retaliatory gunfire and urged anyone with information to contact Lewiston police. Poland Fire and Rescue says a Buckfield man drowned in Thompson Lake after suffering a medical emergency while working on a dock. Poland's fire chief said the man, who's not yet been identified but was 79 years old, was found in the water by a neighbor Thursday afternoon. That neighbor and first responders attempted to revive him but were unsuccessful. The death is under investigation by the state medical examiner. And there's been strong pushback against plans to potentially close a birthing center in Damariscotta. In the next 2 weeks, the board at Maine Health will decide whether or not to shut down the labor and delivery unit at Lincoln Hospital. Leah Hurwitz says she never would have made it to the next closest maternity unit 45 minutes away when she gave birth last year.
7: By the time I got to the hospital, I had 2 feet coming out of me. So we almost didn't make it to that hospital. You can't close this. Women and babies will die. Beta would have died if we didn't have this service.
6: According to CBS 13, Maine Health said births are actually on the rise in the county, but labor and delivery recruitment is an ongoing problem. And a bill co-sponsored by Maine Senator Susan Collins to cap insulin prices has advanced. On Wednesday, a Senate committee voted to advance the bill, which would cap insulin prices for patients at $35 a month. The bill, which will be considered by the full Senate, would create a pilot program allowing uninsured patients in 10 states to purchase insulin at that price point. A list of states that would be participating in that pilot have not been released. And now your latest forecast for AccuWeather's Steve Williams.
8: Tonight, partly cloudy, low 55. Winds will be south-southeast, 3 to 6 miles per hour. Sunny, beautiful day tomorrow, high 78. Clear skies tomorrow night, low 53. A sunny, pleasant day on Sunday, a high at 75. Sunshine, a few clouds, a nice day on Monday. High Monday afternoon at 76.
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9: He's here. 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

0: our number, 877-381-3811, 877-381-3811 on this beautiful Friday. Every day is beautiful if you're alive, isn't it? If you're alive and healthy anyway. Well, that's how I try and look at the world. Not easy all the time, but nonetheless, here we be. You know, as I was thinking before we came on the air here, isn't it odd? Isn't it odd that you have individuals like Trader Tucker Carlson, who, by the way, is a nobody. Now he's a loser. He's a nothing. He's irrelevant. But nonetheless, I want to use him as a foil, who just relentlessly keeps personally and viciously and vilely attacking the president. And, of course, he's one of the leading anti-Semites, Jew haters out there as well. He's one of the leading lovers of fascists like Putin, of Islamic terrorists like the Qataris that fund Islamic terrorism. I've concluded, at least in my personal assessment, my personal opinion, that he's mentally ill. What else explains such a perverse mentality? And yet there are people close to the President of the United States, very close to the President of the United States, who refuse to denounce Trader Tucker Carlson. In fact, some of them still consider him a friend. Is that not weird, Mr. Producer? It's so weird. You've got people in the war room who are still friends with Tucker Carlson. You've got people in high positions who are still friends with Trader Tucker Carlson. You've got blood still friends with Trader Tucker Carlson. What does all that mean? It's so strange. Now, keep something in mind. I'm not talking about somebody who may have a disagreement here and there with the president and politely and civilly and legitimately raise it. It's the nature of free speech, nature of our country. It's the nature of MAGA. I'm talking of people who are personally and viciously attacking Donald Trump, stabbing him in the back, calling him all kinds of names, accusing him of all kinds of conspiracies and so forth. People like Trader Tucker Carlson. So how does one remain close to the president and yet close to Trader Tucker Carlson? I find it bizarre. Truly bizarre. And I think at some point, such individuals will be called on the carpet. It can't go on forever. It's just too ludicrous and too obvious, in my humble opinion. You know, again, it's one thing to have a disagreement with the president and politely say so and understand that the president is one of the greatest presidents of all time, regardless of whether you have a disagreement or not. I feel that way. You feel that way. We've talked about this many times. But again, to try and sabotage the president, to character assassinate the president, to smear the president, to try and undermine the president, badmouth the president, and not once, twice, but constantly, I do not understand how people who are literally close to the president don't call that out, don't challenge that. I want to move on to this word globalist. Globalist is a word that's thrown around by globalists. Have you noticed that too, Mr. Producer? We have individuals who are constantly cutting business deals with other individuals who are foreigners, some of whom run foreign countries, some of whom report to individuals who run foreign companies, some of whom receive foreign investment, and they call everybody else a globalist. Now, this whole thing about foreign investment, and so it's very strange to me. I don't have any foreign investments. I don't have any funds where people have foreign investments in my funds. I don't have any foreign money coming to me in any way whatsoever. Nor do I pay money into any foreign entity whatsoever. And yet, for other people, it's routine business. Routine business. And then I find some of these people going around calling other people globalists. Globalists. Globalists? Seriously? People who have business arrangements and associations and ties to foreign governments, to foreign leaders, to foreign businessmen and foreign businesses, running around telling other people that they're globalists? Seriously? How absurd is that? How crazy is that? Globalist. No. Words have meaning. And being a wordsmith myself, I look at these things, you know. I think about these things. I just find it very odd. Very odd. The establishment. It's another word. You're listening to the radio host that was the first to distinguish between the conservative movement and the establishment. And I remember when I did it over 20 years ago, we had some of our friends who were saying things like, what does he mean by establishment? I was taking on Boehner at one point, Paul Ryan, always Mitch McConnell, that sort of thing. Said the establishment, the Republican establishment. You know, we conservatives have challenged the establishment long before there was a MAGA movement. And many conservatives and Tea Party activists are MAGA now. But we were taking on the establishment when we backed Reagan in the 76 primary and the 80 primary. And, of course, for the general election, Reagan was taking on the establishment. And we were backing the establishment with various candidates on this program, one after another. The Tea Party was taking on the establishment. Of course, we were all part of the Tea Party, something I'm very, very proud of. We took on the establishment. Ted Cruz takes on the establishment, even though some people don't like him, but a lot of people love him. I think he's terrific. As was Donald Trump taking on the establishment. So, if you raise questions, about individuals in politics who are taking rather perverse and odd positions on government involvement in economic activity, if you reject the market system, and you're talking like a left-winger or a socialist about wanting government involvement in so many aspects of our society and our lives, how is it that people who raise questions about that are the establishment? Now, people who raise questions about that are the same people who were in the Tea Party, the same people who were in the Reagan Revolution, the same people who backed Cruz, and the same people who backed Donald Trump. Not the establishment. And so I find people perversely using these words, intentionally, perversely but intentionally, to confound and confuse. But you and I, we're not confounded and we're not confused. I've written books, many, on these topics. We've talked about these topics for a quarter of a century, long before some of these individuals were ever in the public arena, were ever making statements in the public arena. We're going to have fun with this as time goes on. Lots of fun. We're going to have fun with this, the lead up to the midterm elections and the lead up to the 2028 general election through the primaries. We're going to have a lot of fun with this. We are going to dissect it. We are going to get into it. And we are going to challenge it. Because that's what we do here. That's the great nature of conservative talk radio. There's really only a relative few of us left But you're listening to me, and I'm very proud of it. We'll be right back.
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0: You know, ladies and gentlemen, during the course of several years, I've come to realize that there are political movements that think that they have invented or can invent new ideas. And I'm here to tell you, there are no new ideas. I'm not talking about inventions and business and that. Yeah, there's new ideas in that respect, of course. I'm talking about fundamentally principles, values, and belief systems. You know, it's a funny thing. The American Revolution was not about new ideas. That idea is as old as Judaism and Christianity. Ideas as old as the Enlightenment. It's about the application, implementation, execution of these beliefs, values, and principles. If by that we mean new ideas, that's fine. But that's not what they meant. So when we have people who come into politics, many newly come into politics, relatively so, and they claim some great new ideas. You know, government needs to intervene on behalf of the common good. It's not a new idea. It's an old idea. In fact, human history is filled with governments of one form or another interfering with private life and individuals and so forth and so on. Always, at least in democracies, or something akin to it, said to be on behalf of the people. Isn't that part of the problem we have with the Democrats and the left? If you look at your Constitution and the way it's written and the way it's conceived, it's not about the idea that government needs to interfere for the people. It's about we need a government that in fact reflects the will of the people and protects the civil society. That's what it's about. Anybody can write a document about government interfering with this side or the other for the people. There's nothing new about it. It's as old as government. It's as old as mankind. The idea that these masterminds know so much that they can deliver for the people. I always find this interesting. I'll tell you what I mean. When gas prices go up, or electricity prices go up, energy costs go up, it's typically because of government. The lack of drilling, the lack of infrastructure, the government blocking drilling, the government not allowing the kind of infrastructure the private sector wants to build, whether it's pipelines or whether it's electrical, you know, wires and so forth and so on. And so the government creates the issue, creates the problem, creates the shortages and the increase in prices, but then only the government can fix it, you see, at least that's what they say. We've had experiments recently in Chile about 20, 30 years ago, in Argentina today, under a great president there, where they understood. And Chile, of course, has been now taken over by the socialists again. But they understood that capitalism works. Capitalism is nothing but voluntary commerce. Less tax, less regulations. Less government. Less government. The notion that less government or a freer government needs to be more intrusive, needs to be more coercive, so that people can succeed is nonsense. It's simply nonsense. The problem with masterminds making this decision applies whether they're making it in small ways or large ways. Plus, you create a precedent where politicians who get elected to office now think that they're smarter than everybody else, they're more capable than everybody else, even though many of them haven't done a damn thing. And now we conservatives have created a precedent for the left to interfere even more. I'm not saying I support anarchy or radical libertarianism. That's not what the Constitution provides. That's not what federalism provides. You have local, state, and federal governments. But there is, as Alexis de Tocqueville pointed out, as James Madison repeated, there is a circle of liberty around the individual, the sovereign individual, that is not to be molested, that is not to be pierced. I'll be right back.
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5: Stephanie Officer. The U.S. continues striking Iranian assets in the region while Iran and one of its main proxy groups is also attacking. The U.S. up to its 13th consecutive day of strikes while Iranian drones were targeting U.S. assets in northern Iraq and Bahrain. The Houthis have been targeting ships in a major strait in the Red Sea known as the Bab al-Mandab Strait.
6: Look, we're talking to them right now. I think they're getting more and more serious as the days go by for maybe the obvious reason. But we are talking to them right now.
5: Gas pain? You're not alone. It's blamed on the rising cost of crude oil, the main ingredient in gasoline, due to the blocked Strait of Hormuz as the U.S. war with Iran drags on. Driver Doug Slace was filling up on I-81 on his trip to Cooperstown with his family after flying in from Philly.
7: Everything costs more, and I'm kind of used to that. Thankfully, you know, it's not a big impact to our lives right now.
5: AAA has recorded prices closer to the $4 mark across the country. This is ABC News.
8: Now the latest from the 98.5 FM and AM 560 WGAN News Center. Another birthing center could be forced to close as MaineHealth considers shutting down the maternity unit at Lincoln Hospital. If the board approves the move, the hospital in Damariscotta would be the 13th labor and delivery unit to close in rural Maine in the last 10 years. Democratic candidate for Governor Hannah Pingree is proposing a one-year moratorium on labor and delivery closures.
9: I am calling on the MaineHealth Board. Do not close the labor and delivery unit at Lincoln Hospital.
8: And MaineHealth said that while births are actually up in the county, labor and delivery recruitment has been an ongoing challenge. Elliot Cutler has been granted changes to his bail condition so he can attend treatment meetings. Hancock County Court on Tuesday granted Cutler internet access for 2 hours on Wednesdays for Sexual Addicts Anonymous meetings. Cutler, who ran for governor twice, was found guilty of possessing child sexual abuse material in 2023 and is now a lifetime registrant on Maine's sex offender list. And America's Tall Ship is docked in Portland and open for free public tours all weekend. The U.S. Coast Guard Cutter Eagle is used to train future officers, who told our news partners at CBS 13 it's a great opportunity for hands-on experience.
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11: Tonight, partly cloudy skies and lows near 55. Winds will be south-southeast at 3 to 6 miles per hour. Mostly sunny for tomorrow, the high Saturday at 78. Mostly sunny, a pleasant day on Sunday, the high 75.
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0: So I look forward. I'm excited, motivated to engage in a debate over conservatism versus whatever else some of these people come up with. National conservatism, nationalism, populism. Let's do it. Let's have this debate, because we're going to have it. And I'm excited about it. We're going to engage here. And then you and I will determine who nominees will be and who it is that we will support and so forth and so on. The idea that we need more centralized government is crazy. In fact, the government has its hand full to begin with, doesn't it? With all the fraud that's taking place, the GAO came out recently with hundreds of billions of dollars in fraud. We know Musk and Doge came up with evidence of hundreds of billions of dollars in fraud. Exactly what is it that the government can do for us rather than to us? How many more experiments do we need in one form or another? Why is it that one generation after another thinks that they can reinvent the wheel when they can't? How about just doing what you need to do to ensure a safe, prosperous, and free society? They always treat these people, you and me, Mr. and Mrs. America, the American people, as if they're doing us a favor. As if they can do for us what we can't do for ourselves. We're not

0: liberals. We're not on the dole. That's not what we believe. That's not what we believe. If the government would get out of the way, the price of gasoline would be much less. The price of electricity would be much less. And I'm talking about government at the federal and state and local level. Just think about it. You know, there is an example of this. It's called Florida. People are moving into Florida in waves. The population here has exploded. It's now much larger than New York. They have 2.5 million more people than New York, Mr. Producer. And their budget's half the size of New York's budget. Think about that. And New York City's budget is about the same as the entire state of Florida. And yet, what are we missing in Florida? Nothing. People seem happier in Florida than they do in New York. They're safer in Florida than they are in New York. And it's not because of the physical location. It's because of who runs what state. And let me tell you something. We're going to miss it when DeSantis isn't the governor anymore. I'm not putting down anybody. I'm just making the point that this man has been exceptional. Which is why some of the big government Republicans don't like him and don't want him. He also is Mr. Clean. There's no corruption. There's no ties to foreign governments and foreign investments. Nobody made DeSantis. No billionaire took him under his wing. You understand what I'm saying? And look, we had a good governor before DeSantis, Rick Scott. I'm a big fan of Rick Scott. He's a great governor, too. DeSantis, though, has rewritten the book completely, as far as I'm concerned. Again, not a put-down of anybody, just a recognition of DeSantis. There's simply no question about it. Even the president has moved his residence officially to Florida, as have most of the members of his family. Why? Because it's the best-run state in the country. That's why. Again, I'm not putting down other governors who may be doing a superb job. I'm just telling you the truth. And why is it that retired cops are moving to Florida? Why is it that large numbers of the Jewish community are moving out of New York and they're moving into Florida? It's called freedom. Freedom. We don't need to theorize about it. We don't need to even philosophize about it. It's here right now. You know, the great thing about Florida, you can go to bed at night, not worry that the government's going to do something to you, not look over your shoulder and so forth, and worry, what are they going to do next? What are they going to do next? You got to worry about that in New York City and in New York. You have to worry about that in California. You have to worry about it, really, in many places all over the country. You don't have to worry about that here. You just don't. It's why Rush moved here. It's why Hannity moved here. It's why I moved here. It's why Bongino moved here. And I'm sure there's many others. I just can't remember them all. And we all lived in other states. And all became residents of Florida. Yes, obviously because they don't have a state income tax, but much more than that. It's the entire environment here. The entire environment here. It's just different. It's so pro-American. It's so pro-capitalism. So rather than go on and talk about we need more government intervention, wise intervention, of course, don't you know? Smart intervention, don't you know? Because people keep thinking that they can invent a new philosophy. They're not inventing a new philosophy. They're regurgitating an old one, and they're trying to put a happy face on it. There are plenty of states in this country, plenty of localities in this country. If you want government intervention, you have it up the wazoo. Enjoy, if that's what you want to do. If that's what you want to do. But if you think as a Republican running for the House or the Senate or even president, that's some kind of a quasi-socialist agenda, some kind of a quasi-interventionist centralization mindset is going to win the day. I think you're dead wrong. I think you're dead wrong. That's just not going to happen. You may win the Republican primary. You're not going to win the presidency. It's just not going to happen, in my view. Several years ago, I was calling Bernie Sanders and AOC Marxists. Marxists. This is when everybody on TV and radio were afraid to use the word. They were using progressive. And then they started to use the word socialist. Misapplied it, but nonetheless. I said, no. They're Marxists. Marxists. And I wrote a book called American Marxism, which only sold about 1.4 million copies. The biggest book of the year. Nonfiction. And, of course, all my books, the biggest conservative books, really, in a generation. That's thanks to you. American Marxism. And so now people are more willing to use the word Marxism, communism, totalitarianism when it comes to the left, the Democrat Party. And now these true reds, these real communists. I can remember AOC was offended by me, but she was afraid to call me out by name. She will never come on the show. None of these people do. You know, we have podcasters desperately trying to get on the show. I have no interest in them. None. And I'm asked constantly to go on other shows. I don't. Here and there, but not much. So AOC was offended. She said, yeah, I'm being called a communist or a Marxist out there. I said, yes, you are, because you are. Well, here she is on Capitol Hill yesterday, and she was confronted. Cut one, go.
1: When your platform has also getting rid of the Supreme Court and getting rid of the presidency and restructuring
2: They're
1: the government.
2: They're having a party, aren't they, over there? They're having a blast. They're having a good time.
3: When your colleagues tell me DSA is a communist organization, what do you make of that? How those words are used interchangeably.
2: I just don't care. I think these folks call everyone they don't like a communist. I think that America is a free country. You know, they're out here palling around with whoever they want to pal around with. So what? People can do what they want. I'm not here to be the belief police around here.
0: Now, that's interesting. That's like incoherent. That's a complete disconnect. She's not even responding. Is she, Rich? We know people can do whatever they want. They can pal around with whatever they want. And this is going to be her problem if she seeks higher office. Not in New York. I'm talking about if she seeks the presidency. She's going to have to distance herself from these communists. They're self-identified communists. Self-identified communists. Some of them are self-identified Islamists. Now, the idea that Hassan Pucker, a.k.a. Piker, just endorsed her for president in 2028, this is the baggage she's going to have to carry around. Because as more people learn who Hassan Pucker is, because the vast majority of the American people have no idea who I'm talking about, they will soon learn that this is the kind of person who endorses AOC. But AOC is not much different. She doesn't go out there and talk about how she loves Mao, he was the greatest human being ever to walk the face of the earth, that sort of thing. But she comes out of this whole Marxist milieu. Absolutely, 100%. And she's not going to be able to hide from it. The media will try and help her. They're going to try and mainstream this extremism and radicalism. They're going to try and dumb it down. And they're going to try and turn on you and me, certainly me, and talk about how we're misapplying names and how she's really quite typical of your liberal Democrat and so forth and so on. So we're going to have to contend with that. We're going to have to contend with her changing words, changing who she is, changing what she's been, And we're going to have to contend with so-called Republicans, so-called conservatives, who are really something other than that, who believe in sort of quasi-socialism when it comes to our economic activity, and who also challenge our institutions rather than seek to strengthen them. I'll be right back.
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You know, I've tried to mask this, and Mr. Producer's not even aware of this. A few weeks ago, one of my best friends who I grew up with, who was like a brother, Eric Christensen, passed away suddenly. And yesterday, a very close friend of mine, Tony Benedy, Antonio Benedy, proud Cuban, just a wonderful guy, he passed away. And, you know, you start to look around and think about these things. The memories you have of these individuals, all really wonderful people. And so I come to you tonight with a heavy heart. You know, that old line about the show must go on, I'm pressing ahead. There's a lot I want to share with you, but I just wanted to mention the names of these two great patriots and great friends. And Eric, we grew up together from elementary school right up to now. And in Tony, we pretty much grew up together in our adult lives and careers as we joined the Reagan administration right out of the box. I was 23. I think he was like 21, maybe 24. I don't recall. I do recall when we first met. And he was a very, very proud Cuban-American and just a decent, honorable guy who kept in touch. He had brought the first lawsuit against the Tylenol company when he took Tylenol and had a drink of wine a bit later in the night, and it pulverized his liver. And you know how people say, don't take Tylenol and have wine at the same time, Mr. Producer? That was the case. In a liver transplant, one of the first of its kind. But then he had other problems as he got older in the past couple of years involving his heart. And, you know, typically one organ starts to turn on another when you're trying to protect or help one organ, it could have side effects that are damaging to another organ and other things of that sort, and that's kind of what happened. And we spoke a day or two before he went in for this latest surgery, and he was very he took it in stride. And he knew it might be his last, which it was. It's very much like Eric, who had had multiple major operations. And one day he just told me, he said, you know, this can't go on forever. And he said, I don't want it to go on forever. Don't send emails or anything. I'm not worthy of it. I'm just sharing this with you because I'm very blessed to have this opportunity, and I am well aware that many of you have gone through hell and have gone through these things. There's a lady at a diner that I go to often here in Florida who's a little older than I am. And she got cancer. And for several months, she's received chemo and other treatments.
which is

0: poison that they put in your body. It's very, very difficult for people who go through this, as did my father and my mother. And she is a waitress and is vigorous, is kind, you know, and she, name is Troy, and she and Mindy and Marta and the others, Nicole, they're just wonderful, wonderful people. They work very, very hard doing jobs that a lot of people wouldn't do. And I'm happy to say that she's hanging in there and she's doing okay. But, you know, you see these things and you should feel very blessed. Very blessed. That's why when I listen to these people go on and on about how horrible our medical system is.
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10: From ABC News, I'm Dave Packer. Colt Gray, the teenager who carried out a mass shooting at Georgia's Appalachian High School in 2024, pleading guilty to 55 counts today, including murder.
11: Mr. Gray, you understand all 55 charges?
12: Yes, sir.
11: You understand that guilty to the entire indictment. Is that right?
12: Yes, Your Honor.
10: Two teachers and two students were killed in the shooting, including 14-year-old Mason Schermerhorn. His sister, Alana Schermerhorn Wallace, testified during the plea hearing.
13: First, I was scared. I was shaking. But then when I got to around the end where I looked at him in the eyes, I kind of felt like I had the power, like he didn't control me anymore. And so I said everything I needed to say to him.
10: Gray faces life in prison. As the U.S. and Iran trade attacks, a delegation from Oman is in Tehran today meeting with Iranian officials.
14: Oman has emerged as an important mediator during this war, in part because of their location. They're directly across the Strait of Hormuz on the southern coast, and also because of their ties and their relationship with the Iranians.
10: ABC's Patrick Reval. The new Gordie Howe Bridge between Canada and the U.S. over the Detroit River opened today, and due to President Trump's new tariffs on Canada, the U.S. was not invited to the opening ceremony. President Trump tonight to speak at the rescheduled White House Correspondents' Dinner after the threat of a gunman canceled the first try. 11 people charged today with causing the deaths of 7 migrants by trapping them inside a train container in sweltering Texas heat after they were smuggled into the United States. U.S. Attorney for the Western District of Texas, Justin R. Simmons.
15: This alien smuggling organization that facilitated the movement of these individuals opened the train car doors, There was one individual inside that then fell out of the car. They left that individual for dead there by the tracks in San Antonio.
10: LeBron James officially announcing he's going to the 76ers for the likely end of his career. You're listening to ABC News.
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17: 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Police in Lewiston are investigating after an apartment building was struck by gunfire in a shooting late Thursday night. Police responded to reports of shots fired to find bullet damage at a building on Pierce Street, as well as a bullet that entered a second-floor apartment. There were no reports of any injuries. Lewiston Mayor Carl Schelin today called the shooting retaliatory gunfire and urged anyone with information to contact Lewiston police. One person was killed in a crash in Hancock today. Hancock County Sheriff's Office said that crash shut down Route 182 in Hancock around 5:45 today. That was also impacting traffic on Route 1. So far, no other details about the crash have been released. The ICE agent who shot and killed a Colombian man in Biddeford last week is reportedly in protective government custody. David Brulette was identified as the man who shot and killed Yoan Sebastian Guerrero. According to the Portland Press Herald, court documents show the biological father of Brulette's stepdaughter said that Brulette told him he had left his home to enter protective custody. The father also asked a judge to give him temporary full custody of their daughter out of fears over threats made against Brulette and what he's since learned about his history of violence. A man accused of throwing bodily fluids on a woman who was walking near the Back Cove in Portland has been charged with assault. The woman named Julie says the man followed her, then threw semen on her while she was waiting to cross Forest Avenue Wednesday evening. Layla Hashi tells our news partners at CBS 13 she's now nervous about walking in the Back Cove after seeing Julie's post online, which now has over 100,000 views.
18: I did not even want to go to that area. A sense of fear just overcame me. It's like, wow, like in broad daylight, people have no shame. Like nobody cares anymore. It's disgusting.
17: Portland police said today 22-year-old Theo Orestes of Falmouth was not taken into custody, but was issued a summons for assault. In a large part of Maine's $148 million surplus, rounded out the 2026 fiscal year, will be used to fund highway and bridge projects.
19: The administration of Governor Janet Mills announced Friday that the additional funds will be transferred to other accounts as required by state law. After those transfers, about $26 million will go to the state's rainy day fund, and more than $115 million will go to the highway and bridge capital fund. The administration says the additional funding will allow Maine DOT to move forward on projects that were delayed earlier in the year due to funding challenges. Andy Mountain, News Radio WGAN.
17: And now your latest forecast from AccuWeather, Steve Williams.
20: Tonight, partly cloudy skies and lows near 55. Winds will be south-southeast at 3 to 6 miles per hour. Mostly sunny for tomorrow, the high Saturday at 78. Mostly sunny, a pleasant day on Sunday, the high 75.
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22: 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Our number, 877-381-3811. 877-381-3811. I don't know how I missed this the other day, but I did.
0: No, actually, it was published at 7 a.m. this morning, as I look here. in the Washington Post. Jesse Jackson's daughter, he may have had more than one, but I'm not certain of it, Ashley Jackson, she wrote a piece in the Washington Post. I'm just going to read it to you word for word as she wrote it. She said, 2 years before he died, my father came to my synagogue. For many of my fellow congregants, it was the day they learned that my father was the Reverend Jesse Jackson, a stalwart of the civil rights movement, an African-American Baptist minister, and one of the architects of multiracial coalition politics. To me, he was simply Dad, a gentle father who reached back for my hand on every car ride and taught me to meet difference with curiosity. As the Saturday morning service proceeded, my father sat in the front row, holding my hand, dancing to prayers in a language he did not speak, eating the sun-kissed candies the congregation had tossed to celebrate a bar mitzvah. Besides him, I banged on my siddur like it was a tambourine, weaving into those ancient prayers the rhythm of the black church I was born into. On June 12, carrying my parents' blessings, I completed my conversion. She converted from Baptist to Judaism, a journey I had held close until now. I was raised to believe that faith must lead to action. In Judaism, I found an enduring expression of this belief. Ancient ritual and the rigors of textual study were accompanied by the calling to repair the world. The Hebrew liturgy felt familiar on my tongue before I understood its meaning. On my first Rosh Hashanah, the shofar's cry touched a depth of my soul I had not yet reached, and tears poured down my face. As my father looked on, I reflected on the identity I would claim as a black and Jewish woman, a twin inheritance filled with sorrow and wonder. Sorrow because for black Jews, racism and anti-Semitism can surface in even the most intimate and familiar spaces. But wonder too in the meeting of two diasporas, kosher soul food, black oral tradition finding its cousin in Jewish debate, twin memories of an exodus from slavery. So much of my life was determined before I was old enough to choose it. Who I was expected to become, what I would inherit, how the watching world would understand me. She continues to write, my parents understood the burden, those expectations, and were careful to give me the freedom to become a seeker of knowledge and meaning in God. Though I was raised among people of many faiths, Judaism became personal to me almost by accident. In college, my studies kept leading me back to questions of faith and justice. And during the pandemic, a serious illness and the long isolation that followed gave those questions new urgency. I happened across an online conversation about Jewish life and became captivated. That encounter led me to read about the faith and eventually attend my first Shabbat service. I kept going back. In that community, I recognized myself, and over time, we became bound to one another. The connection between African Americans and Jewish Americans was forged in the struggle for civil rights, she writes. This shared history is now under attack. In some communities, speaking out against anti-Semitism is seen as siphoning attention from the fight against anti-black racism. In others, confronting anti-blackness is seen as a threat to Jewish identity and belonging. About 1% of American Jews identify as black. Their experience, my experience, shows that the alienation between these two communities can be overcome. The ethical language of my childhood was shaped by black prophetic tradition that responded to dehumanization with an unyielding insistence on the sanctity of life. Judaism supports this struggle for dignity, affirming that whoever destroys a single soul destroys an entire world, and that whoever saves one saves an entire world, Both traditions tell a liberation story that begins with a particular people but does not end there. At the end of my father's Shabbat visit, my rabbi, Sharon Brous, called his name to offer him a blessing. Before she could speak, the congregation was already on its feet. My father, one of the most recognizable Baptist ministers in America, wept as the congregation offered him a spontaneous ovation. It's a moment of mutual recognition. Speaking a year and a half later at my father's funeral, Brous said, "What a holy thing it is to be seen for who you really are." And that morning, my father and my Jewish community saw one another clearly. A few weeks after my conversion, I stood before my community and announced my Hebrew name, Miriam Yitzchak. The latter, a feminine echo of Jesse, carrying my father's memory into the covenant. I feel as though I've been entrusted with a sacred charge to do for others what my father and my rabbi had done for me. Amid widespread concerns about anti-Semitism and anti-blackness, it is necessary to recall that our differences do not preclude unity. Well, there's a young lady who really loved and adored her father and her mother, and somebody who is of deep faith. It's a remarkable public letter, I think. A remarkable public letter. It's my understanding, we're on the subject, that Charles Barkley's daughter converted to Judaism, Mr. Producer. That's interesting, too. I'm not pushing conversion. I'm not pushing any of that. I don't proselytize. That's not my point. I just found it kind of interesting and chose to share it with you. I have family members who are Christian, who practice Christianity, and I love them dearly. They are my blood and flesh. I think these are two fabulous faiths. I really do. Two fabulous faiths. And whether some may disagree with me one way or another, the fact is that they're tied together whether people like it or not. Obviously, Jesus was Jewish. The apostles were Jewish. If you look at the Bible, and if you divide it into the New Testament and the Old Testament, I noticed something the other day about the Bible, Mr. Producer. I'd say somewhere between two-thirds and three-fourths of it is the Old Testament. The connection is obvious and overwhelming. And that's why I'm such a big fan of John Hagee and Hagee Ministries and so many of the wonderful evangelical preachers out there. Because they understand this and they preach this against a very, very dark world right now. A very dark world in which our faiths come under attack daily and relentlessly. I'll be right back.
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I want to congratulate the communist Chinese. I want to congratulate Putin and fascistic Russia. I want to congratulate Qatar and Turkey. I want to congratulate Iran and Hamas. You've successfully turned much of the youth of America against the state of Israel. You've used American podcasters. You've used American hosts. You've made maximum use and exploitation of our social media, the internet. You've accomplished something that's never been accomplished in America before. Well, there's been hatred toward Jews. That's not my point. But at this extent and level, never before. You have succeeded. You see, ladies and gentlemen, Israel has 9 million people, 7 million of whom are Jewish. There are 2 billion Muslims in the world. Israel was never going to win a PR war, especially with the kind of money Qatar spends, China spends, Russia spends, and those other countries spend. Israel doesn't have those kind of resources.

We talk about the new independent media. Maybe new, but it's not very independent when foreign governments can have such an influence on them. And they do. And I want to congratulate Joe Rogan. I want to congratulate Piers Morgan. I want to congratulate, I don't know, all the rest of them. You've succeeded. Not Netanyahu, not me, you. And these foreign governments have succeeded in turning America's youth, a lot of it anyway, against the freest country in the Middle East, against the most attacked country and people in the Middle East, and our closest ally, not just in the Middle East, but on the planet, as has been demonstrated by the failure of Britain and France and others to join us in a time where we requested it. And so they have succeeded. Now, where do we go from here? We folks, they like to call us boomers, you know, those of us who raised these people, who fed these people, many of us who paid for their tuition, who invented things that they use. It's a generation like none before that I can think of that has contempt for the generation that came before it, that thinks it's more prudential and wiser and virtuous than the generation that came before it, parents and grandparents. And I don't think it's just a problem for the state of Israel and Jews. I think it's a problem for the United States of America. I truly do. A snarkiness, a condescension, a lack of experience, a lack of knowledge, and yet the claim to know more and to know things better. This is picked up online. It's picked up from the Marxist ideology. And it's very destructive of our country. And it's going to continue to be destructive of our country. It's really up to each one of us and our families to deal with this, to confront it. This push since October 7th, nearly 3 years ago, the horrendous things that happened that day, when our enemy, I should say plural, our enemies, were poised to turn it into a propaganda operation, which has had enormous success. Those who blame it on Netanyahu are liars. Those who blame it on some cabinet ministers that nobody's ever heard of before in this country, they're liars. Those who claim that the IDF committed acts of genocide in Gaza, they've been proven liars over and over and over again. They have succumbed, these individuals, succumbed to a propaganda operation led by our enemies that has been more successful than any in American history. Than any in American history. And it is something that all of us, regardless of your faith, need to worry about and need to think about. Look at Mamdani. This is a really evil human being. This is in the this is a Fox News. Mamdani warning to wealthy New Yorkers about fair share sparks online firestorm. I saw this video. It was repulsive. He's smiling. Mr. Unibrow puts his finger on the lens of the camera. He's mocking successful people.
New York City Socialist Mayor Mondami is facing heat on social media after his post celebrating the state's new pied-à-terre tax on New Yorkers with a second home. If you have a second home in New York City worth more than $5 million, check your mailbox when you're back in the five boroughs because you've got mail. He posted on X, touting the tax on specific second properties introduced by New York Governor Kathy Hochul that he supported going into effect. Today, we sent notification letters to property owners letting them know that our new tax is coming soon. The best city in the world deserves the best parks, libraries, and schools in the world. It's only possible when we all pay our fair share. Yeah, you know, taxes in New York are so low that nobody's paying their fair share, you understand. You know, I wish for him what he wishes for us. I wish the Ugandan government would seize his family's home, their property. I really do. I wish they would. I wish they would seize whatever monies they've left in Uganda, seize it, and take it with a big smile. Mockery to boot. This is what happens when you put somebody in a mayoral position who has absolutely no connection to our history, to our economic system. None. Zero. Islamism and to his Marxism. I'll be right back.

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0: a mass shooting at Georgia's Appalachee High School in 2024 that left two students and two teachers dead, pleading guilty to 55 counts today, including murder. Gray faces life in prison. As the U.S. and Iran trade attacks, a delegation from Oman is in Tehran today meeting with Iranian officials.
1: Oman has emerged as an important mediator during this war, in part because of their location. They're directly across the Strait of Hormuz on the southern coast, and also because of their ties and their relationship with the Iranians.
0: ABC's Patrick Reeval. The new Gordie Howe Bridge between Canada and the U.S. over the Detroit River opened today, and due to President Trump's new tariffs on Canada, the U.S. not invited to the opening ceremony. President Trump tonight to speak at the rescheduled White House Correspondents' Dinner after the threat of a gunman canceled the first try. LeBron James officially announcing he's going to the Philly 76ers for the likely end of his career. This is ABC News.
2: 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Crews battling a forest fire in Maine's Midcoast this afternoon. That fire broke out on Five Islands Road in Georgetown, where a Maine Forest Service helicopter was called in to help firefighters. Officials were telling everyone to avoid the area. No other details about the fire have been released. A Lewiston apartment building was struck by gunfire late last night. Police responded to reports of shots fired to find bullet damage at a building on Pierce Street, as well as a bullet that entered a second-floor apartment. There were no reports of any injuries. Anyone with information is asked to contact Lewiston police. And another birthing center could be forced to close as Maine Health considers shutting down the maternity unit at Lincoln Hospital. If the board approves the move, the hospital in Damariscotta would be the 13th labor and delivery unit to close in rural Maine in the last 10 years. Democratic candidate for Governor Hannah Pingree is proposing a one-year moratorium on labor and delivery closures.
3: I am calling on the Maine Health Board. Do not close the labor and delivery unit at Lincoln Hospital.
2: And according to CBS 13, Maine Health said births are up in the county, but labor and delivery recruitment has been an ongoing challenge. Now your latest forecast from AccuWeather's Steve Williams.
4: Tonight, partly cloudy, low 55. Winds will be south-southeast, 3 to 6 miles per hour. Sunny, beautiful day tomorrow, high 78. Clear skies tomorrow night, low 53. A sunny, pleasant day on Sunday, the high at 75. Sunshine, a few clouds, a nice day on Monday. High Monday afternoon at 76.
2: The next high tide at Portland Harbor is 8:27 tonight. I'm Frankie Azzarata, News Radio WGAN.
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1: CNN headline. CNN headline says you're growing, losing faith, growing weary of capitalism. Recent Fox News poll echoes a Gallup data from last year in a key way. And what's that? It shows views of socialism improving modestly at best, but views of capitalism dropping more significantly. You see, you know what capitalism is. We've had this discussion many times. Do you think most people even know what that word means? Views of capitalism have gone from 30 points positive in 2019, 57 favorable, 27 unfavorable among registered voters, to just 4 points positive today, 50% to 46%. Poll also shows 65% of voters agree that the system is rigged to favor the wealthy. That's up from 56% in Trump's first term. First of all, I don't believe all this. I don't believe most Americans want to live under socialism. I really don't. That's number one, so I question this. But number two, to add some support to this, our demographics have changed, ladies and gentlemen. We have people who are coming into this country who don't even know what capitalism is, and they don't even know what the Constitution says. And they just think that these benefits are available because they're able to receive them. And so, of course, they love them. We're teaching people not to fend for themselves. We're teaching people not to, you know, individually go out and be successful. We're teaching people that they deserve big government programs. They deserve something for nothing. And we're teaching recent immigrants the same thing. That's what we're doing. And so that's the mentality. What's most striking about both data points is that some of the biggest shifts occurred among Republicans. While 72% of Republicans viewed capitalism favorably back in 2019, that's down to 61% today, and the percentage of Republicans who have a strongly positive view of capitalism has gone from 54 to 41%. And I blame this somewhat on what I started the program with. Individuals going on and on about how we need more interventionism. The wonders of the American economic system are never discussed. They're not discussed in K through 12. They're certainly not discussed in colleges and universities. They're not discussed on television. They're not even discussed by politicians. Why not? We live in the lap of luxury. And by that, I don't mean a Rolls Royce and a, you know, 10,000 square foot mansion. I mean, when you go into a grocery store, when you decide to pick an automobile, you get an iPhone or some other type of cell phone, type of television you have. This is, it's luxurious compared to every other society on the face of the earth and any society that's ever been. Socialism didn't create any of this. You did. Capitalism. You did. Socialism is the state. Capitalism is you. When you go out there and work, that's not socialism, that's capitalism, that's individualism. Crazy. Crazy. And of course, the ideological repetition and language and all the rest of it, whether it is the media, whether it is schooling, whether it is politicians, like we don't have on Capitol Hill a capitalism group. We have groups for everything else. People who seem to be afraid to tout the miracles of the American economic system. One of the reasons we are the greatest country on the face of the earth is because of our economic system. And our economic system is connected to liberty. It's connected to the Declaration. It's connected to our property rights. Socialism doesn't recognize property rights. Look at this idiot Mondami, and he's not the only one. crazy, unfortunately. By the way, don't forget, tomorrow night, Life, Liberty, and Levin, 8 p.m. Eastern. If you can't watch live, set your DVR or whatever recording device you use for the full hour. Jack Keane. For the full hour. It's me and Jack Keane. Sunday, for the full hour, it's Victor Davis Hanson and me for the full hour. I decided to get back to some of these one-on-one Life, Liberty, and Levin programs. We never have more than two guests, but I've decided, depending on the guest and the subject, maybe I ought to have one. So tomorrow night, set your DVR for all Saturday nights, 8 p.m. Eastern on Fox for Life, Liberty, and Levin. And I can tell you the opening statement's going to be a killer. And Sunday night, 8 p.m. Eastern, same thing, set it. My guest will be Victor Davis Hanson for the whole hour. So I know you're going to enjoy it. I do. Let's see here. All the news is such a downer. It's such a downer. All right, let's try this. Because I don't want to be Donnie Downer, opposed to Debbie Downer. Here's CNN, how Troy Jackson went from an anti-abortion Republican to the Democrats' hope for defeating Susan Collins. Now, who's Troy Jackson? He's the latest thug, who they've decided to promote to the Democrat nomination to run in Maine for the Senate against Susan Collins. Now, Susan Collins is fairly liberal. They're trying to paint her as if she's Jesse Helms, which is ridiculous. Troy Jackson is on the verge of replacing Graham Plattner as the Democratic nominee for Senate in Maine after harnessing the enthusiasm of former Plattner supporters who were galvanized by the Oyster Farmers insurgent campaign. Yeah, Oyster Farmer. Oh, the guy with the Nazi tattoo. There's just one thing. Jackson is no political outsider. It won't matter. It won't matter to the Dem. Political outsider, insider, oyster farmer, you know, a crook. They don't care. Who care? A guy that does things in public bathrooms. Ah, that's okay. He's going to vote the right way. That's all we care about. The former Maine Senate Democrat leader. That's who Jackson is. Spent over two decades working in state politics, a resume that sets him apart, even as Jackson enhances a similar progressive platform, embraces it, and openly appeals to former Plattner supporters. I'm an outsider. Wait a minute, you've been doing this for 20 years. I'm still an outsider. Jackson's allies see the best of both worlds, especially after Maine Democrats took a risk on an outsider in Plattner. We're sorely disappointed as his campaign imploded. Troy's been around, said Jason Shedlock, a longtime labor leader in Maine. If you don't know him, you know somebody who does. And if you don't know somebody who does, the person standing next to them has been impacted by him. That's the difference. Oh, yeah, he walks on water. Troy Jackson does. But if Jackson has more political experience than Plattner did, he doesn't have the same oratorical skills, and comes with a history of socially conservative stances early in his career, including opposing abortion, that could be uncomfortable for Democrats today. No, it won't be. It won't be. They're all in. They're all in on this fraud, this phony nonsense. They want the majority. That's it. Jackson is also facing fresh questions about his temperament. After CNN reported this week, he's been accused of having angry outbursts with state lawmakers. Now, who here thinks that will stop them from supporting this guy? Did a Nazi tattoo stop them? No. Did sexual harassment accusations stop them before? No. Wasn't until a rape accusation. Yet after dominating the delegate hunt this weekend and forcing all his major opponents out of the race, Jackson is closer than ever to replacing Plattner. It would be a capstone in a long political career. Oh, isn't that swell? It began in earnest in 2000 when Jackson ran for office as a Republican, fed up with the corporate exploitation of loggers like himself. Ultimately, he's a chameleon. He's a political chameleon, said Trey Stewart, a top Republican in the Maine Senate, noting his grandfather supported Jackson in his 2000 run. Since then, Stewart added, Jackson's been all over the place on issues. Oh, that's okay. He has found his guide star. Radical leftism. Yes, Troy has listened and Troy has learned. And he's changed his position on some issues, but that's a good thing. It shows he's open-minded and independent, don't you know, America? God forbid if we get another slug in there. I've endorsed Susan Collins, and I'm proud to endorse her because enough is enough. I've never endorsed her in my life, but these are different times with different opponents. I should say different enemies. You know, gold entered 2026 after a historic year, 53 new all-time highs, record annual demand, and an average price up 44% over year after year, pushed it past $5,500 an ounce in January. But I want to explain this to you. The fact of the matter is, over the last 20 years, the trajectory for gold has been up, up, and up again. When they legalized the purchasing of gold again, and I was a young man when they did this, it was $200 an ounce. Now it hovers around $5,000 an ounce. Where do you get a return on an investment like that? Meanwhile, the value of the dollar over the last 20 years has gone down significantly. So the value of the dollar has gone down significantly. The value of gold has gone up significantly. Now, what does that tell you? On top of that, we're talking about diversification. I'm sure the vast majority of what you have is not in gold and silver and platinum. Maybe it's in a mutual fund, an IRA, a 401k, a kilo plan, something like that. And so what I'm talking about is diversification that, in my view, makes enormous sense. Take some of what you have, whether it's in your pension and so forth and so on, and diversify it with precious metals. I use gold, the gold standard. Things are called the gold standard for a reason, ladies and gentlemen. Silver's on track for its sixth straight year of structural supply deficit. Now, what does that mean? That means silver is used for all kinds of industrial uses, electronics, mechanical items. You see it in vehicles, you see it in electronic vehicles, and on and on and on. Well, so you have that demand for silver plus the demand from investors. So silver is also one of those precious metals that you should consider when you're diversifying. You've got central banks, like in China, the second biggest economy on the face of the earth, where they are purchasing a lot of gold, and they're dropping a lot of currencies because they don't see currencies as the future. And I'm going to go into a story with you soon that talks about Social Security. I just don't want to upset all you Social Security recipients. 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

Ah, GhostBed. Have you ordered your GhostBed yet, ladies and gentlemen? Now's the perfect time to do it. The weekend is here. I want to strongly encourage you to get one of these mattresses. Now, I know you need a new mattress. But even if you don't have a mattress like this. 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You don't want another summer like last summer, right? 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Over 3 months, 101 days, ladies and gentlemen. 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They're not kidding. I'm not kidding. We're getting great feedback on this mattress.

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5: From ABC News, I'm Dave Packer. The rescheduled White House Correspondents' Dinner is getting underway in Washington after it was interrupted in April by a gunman. ABC's Mary Bruce is there.
6: Secret Service stepping up security, saying guests will see a visible police presence around the hotel with enhanced traffic closures. All ticketed guests will go through airport-style magnetometer screening to enter the event. The program, though, will be very similar.
5: Earlier today, President Trump met with top advisors behind closed doors at the White House to discuss his options on Iran. Trump asked if there's a U.S. exit strategy.
7: You can just keep doing exactly what we're doing and take them apart piece by piece. We could do it in a more rapid fashion, which we might do. Or we can negotiate with them, which we're also doing right now. I mean, as we speak, we're talking to them.
5: With Iranian attacks and more shipping routes, the escalating war sending oil and gas prices higher, Josh Feldman's on a family road trip from South Florida to Cooperstown, New York.
8: We started at like 350 in South Florida, 360. So it's just been going up every state we hit. The lowest we've seen was like 410, 415.
5: An FDA advisory board voting to recommend two more peptides be added to the drug compounding list. ABC News medical contributor Dr. Alok Patel.
9: That does not mean FDA approved. That's an important distinguish for the public. What this means is that the raw ingredients can be legally made by compounding pharmacies, and then a physician may be able to prescribe from the compounding pharmacy.
5: Peptides are getting traction with social media influencers, but there's no concrete data that using or injecting peptides can lead to better health outcomes. LeBron James announcing he's going to the Philly 76ers for the likely end of his career. Philly fans already planning ways to run into the king of the court.
10: I got to figure out what golf course LeBron's going to become a member at. I got to become a caddy there.
5: You're listening to ABC News.
11: If you haven't switched to Pure Talk because you're not sure their coverage is every bit as reliable as Big Wireless, why not take them for a test drive? For a limited time, Pure Talk is offering any of their plans for just $15 a month for the first 3 months.